0: And I said, no, wait. he goes, if you'd like to haggle, go ahead. 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
12: 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We're getting right down to business here live at 5, Yabba Dabba Doo time as of this week. Yep, we do it live at 5, all part of the great weekday lineup here in 790 KBC, including the John Phillips Show with Randy Wang from noon to 3, and also starting this week, Dan Bongino back on 790 KBC with the Bongino Report PM with Dan Bongino. 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And stay tuned tonight at 6, by the way. I'll be back on the air for the Way Home radio show and podcast with Mark Hood, the CEO of the Union Rescue Mission, focusing on homeless solutions here in L.A. Right now, we're driving home business in Los Angeles, and we had a pretty good rally on Wall Street today with stocks moving nicely higher. The Dow up more than 600 points at the closing bell at 53,686. The S&P 500 of 81 at 7,747. And the NASDAQ popped 366 points at 26,584. The volatility index pulling back 6%. This after a rough couple of days starting the month of September this week. Nice recovery over the past couple of trading sessions. The yield in the 10-year note at 4.77%. Pulling back a bit after Federal Reserve Governor Christopher Waller said today he'd be inclined to support holding rates steady, barring any surprises in upcoming inflation reports. The yield hit its highest level since November of 2023 just yesterday. Now, Waller's comments, along with the sharp rise in the Japanese yen, support the drop in yields and offered some momentum to the market as oil prices remained elevated. This as tensions continue to rise in the Iran war. Rising crude oil is putting upward pressure on Treasury yields. Investors concerned that the elevated oil prices and gas prices would drive inflation and force the Fed to increase rates. Snowflake shares on the tech side were Winners today up more than 16% after that company came in with better-than-expected earnings. On the flip side, Broadcom dropping nearly 3% on its quarterly results. Gold and crypto is also getting a boost today with Bitcoin moving above 81,000, gold moving above 4,500 an ounce. In fact, gold rose the most in a couple of weeks as the dollar tumbled against the Japanese yen. Oil prices little changed, though, as Iran continued to hit U.S. Gulf allies in the Middle East, with Kuwait intercepting incoming missiles and drones today. The AP reports sirens sounded in Kuwait early today, where air defenses intercepted missiles and drones during what they called blatant Iranian aggression. It came after U.S. allies Bahrain and Jordan announced their air defense systems also intercepted several Iranian missiles on Wednesday. Fighting between the U.S. and Iran has increased this week after the U.S. struck Iranian rocket launchers on an island in the Strait of Hormuz last weekend. We're looking at Brent crude futures settling at $95.52 a barrel, down slightly, down 11 cents. And oil trading in New York, West Texas Intermediate, up 29 cents at $91.30 a barrel. For the first time in a couple months, SpaceX is again worth more than $2 trillion. SpaceX stock moving higher today by about 6.5%, briefly popping above 150 for the first time in more than a month, in fact, since July 10th. After closing at 149.74, SpaceX ended the day with a market cap just above $2 trillion. The last time we saw that was back on July 6th. Lululemon on the earnings front, pulling back today, betting on away-from-body pants as consumers sour on form-fitting leggings. That's the headline in the financial news today. Lululemon stock down about 18% as analysts question the yoga wear maker's fashion assortment and take in a disappointing outlook. As the earnings parade continued, we see shares of Campbell Company, the makers of soups and snacks, pulling back $1.66 to $22.13. And it's the end of an era in broadcast business journalism today. Fox News Media parting ways with Maria Bartiromo. After more than a decade, the company announcing it today. The company did not specify the reasons for her separation from Fox News. Before Fox, Bartiromo worked for CNBC for 20 years as a financial journalist. Another milestone reopening on the in the fire disaster area of the Pacific Palisades, the historic Villa Aurora, known as a castle by the sea with lots of interesting history, has reopened. I'll talk about that, as well as the history of that impressive villa, with the director of Villa Aurora, Claudia Gordon, will be joining us live later this hour. And Chris Giolinella, the president and publisher of LA Magazine, will be talking business with me live later this hour. But first, On Your Money, the markets, the economy, and the whole works now. Joining us live, John Najarian, Dr. J, as he's known on the major financial networks, co-founder of Market Rebellion, big on social media and his own podcast as well, co-author of the amazing book, It's Not an Option, with his brother Pete. John, thank you very much for taking the call on this big day here today.
13: Well, thank you very much, Frank. It's always great to be on with you when markets make a nice move like they made today. And as you were just detailing, they certainly did make a nice comeback going into tomorrow's employment data.
12: That's right. That's the big enchilada of monthly economic reports, as we call it, the monthly jobs report from the Labor Department. Give us your assessment here. We saw a pretty good rally for stocks as well as Bitcoin. You also have the laser eyes on, too. So take it from the top and give us your impressions of what we have here.
13: Well, stocks, yeah, they made a very nice comeback today. You cited one of the many catalysts today, which was Fed Governor Waller. He was, of course, throwing cold water on the September hike odds because that had basically fought its way to a slight majority into the September meeting. By slight majority, I mean ever so slight. It was like, I think, 48% versus about 52% that believed we could see a hike in September. I think that changed during the day today, because those are moving targets, of course, up until the Fed speaks. And I think a lot of us are really waiting for, exactly as you said, that big enchilada. Is it going to be something that gives Mr. Warsh, the Fed chairman, enough wiggle room that he can calm those among his Fed governors that would like to raise rates, the voters that would like to raise rates. I'm certainly hoping that they do not raise rates, but it's a couple weeks off. And nonetheless, tomorrow's very big in terms of the catalysts that remain before that Fed meeting.
12: Right, and we've seen those benchmark bond yields move up with oil prices moving higher, concerns about inflation once again, and it'll be interesting to see what happens with that jobs report, which the Fed, of course, is also focused on, the jobs as well as inflation. What about what's happening with Bitcoin and all this? Let's get to the exciting stuff here right off the bat. Bitcoin back at around 81,000, coming off that that crypto winter or ice age, as some even were calling it. Still well off its all-time high, but certainly we've seen a nice rebound there. Give us your thoughts about what's happening with Bitcoin and the other cryptos you follow.
13: Yeah, well, Bitcoin did reclaim 81,000. It got all the way up to about 81,500 or so. Ethereum climbed about to, I think, 2,511. It has been a clear out performer among the big three lately, those being Bitcoin, Ethereum, and Solana. Solana back to about 105. That was a 6% rally. So of those three, Solana had the best performance today. But Bitcoin definitely gets the most attention, deserves the most attention, and people are waiting for that Clarity Act. I don't know if we get that one done before the midterms, but depending how the midterms go, that could be another significant catalyst for Bitcoin to reclaim 100,000, if indeed that is in the cards for this year. After hours, though, I just needed to throw this one out to you because Lululemon traded down about 18% after they announced what their earnings were. It's down below $100 a share, and I think you got to go back basically to 2019 or even 2018 to see it below $100 a share. Q2 revenue was just pathetic. That's the best way I can put it. I think that big competitor, ALO, is really putting it to them. And perhaps people just not liking some of the offerings that Lululemon has put together. So we'll keep our eye on that. But this is definitely one of those stories that will get a lot of attention tomorrow behind the jobs.
12: Absolutely right. And I did note Lululemon moving lower. And I don't know if you saw the headline, Lululemon betting on away from body pants as customers sour on form-fitting leggings. I guess the debate continues on that one.
13: Yeah, the debate continues, but certainly the people that saw those away from body pants versus the leggings, they seem not to like those as much. And I've not seen Aloe going with the away from body pants.
12: Yeah,
13: I've seen them keeping them nice and tight. And that's the way the Marines like it. And that's probably the way a lot of buyers of Lululemon and Aloe leggings like it.
12: Yeah. Next time we take a walk in Beverly Hills, you'll see that here as well. Now let's take a look here. We got Bitcoin at 81,200, Ethereum above 2,500, Doge hovering just shy of 9 cents here now. In addition to Bitcoin, which you follow, any of the other ones that are getting your attention, are you placing any bets here among the crypto names?
13: I am in only those three: Bitcoin, Solana, and Ethereum. I haven't really bought any more, and I haven't sold any of those three in the last 3 months. It's just been, keep your hands in your pockets and don't get panicked out, because you certainly could have got panicked out down around 58,000, 57,000 just a couple months ago in the case of Bitcoin. And that would have been a big mistake. I'm not saying that people shouldn't take profits when they have them, not when they have to. But the leverage that's in some of these products has eased somewhat because of so many people perhaps getting to the sidelines. So the demand for double-levered, triple-levered various ETFs that trade any of those cryptos has slowed down pretty significantly. it's not done, it's not gone, but I say slowed down, and I think that's pretty accurate. So I think people that are patient could certainly pick it up still in the 70s. I bet you get a chance again in the next couple weeks, probably ahead of the Fed move, in fact, or non-move, depending which way it goes, Frank, in September here.
12: Mm-hmm. All right, and we see the crypto-related equities moving higher. Strategy up more than 21 today to 144 and change. We get a lot of calls about IBIT. That moved higher today by 256 to 46.35. And let's bring up that Bitmine immersion stock. That's the Thomas Lee stock, up more than 3 today to 26.45. Are you doing anything with those? And what are your thoughts about how Bitcoin and other crypto ETFs have evolved up till now?
13: Well, they certainly have evolved, that is. And a year ago, we were all talking about a lot of these treasuries, which was a strategy very, very similar, of course, to what Michael Saylor does with Strategy, MSTR. And the strategy that many of them employed was simply to raise money one way or another, and then to get into these treasuries, they'd call it. Every time they made money, they would buy more of one or more of those top three in particular. And Tom Lee bought an awful lot of Ethereum. And I believe his fund now is the largest owner of Ethereum, larger than Vitalik Buterin, the founder of it. And I think there are real reasons that some of those crypto fanatics that are into Ethereum and or Solana are in there, because those are utilities. Those will be used. It's not the same as Bitcoin, which is more or less something that doesn't really make sense as a currency. It does make sense, I think, as a store of value, but it doesn't make sense as a currency. It's too expensive on the transactions and so forth. But Solana, again, is the clear winner among the two big ones, Ethereum and Solana. But the Ethereum folks are always working to try to make that one more efficient so it can better compete with Solana.
12: On there live with Dr. J, as he's known in the major financial networks, John Najarian. And John, what about what's happening with precious metals here now? We have seen a rebound in so-called analog gold. We've been talking about digital gold here, but are you doing anything with the precious metals here now?
13: I am. And, you know, just I think 3 weeks ago we were talking about gold being below 4,000 to the ounce, yeah, in the first time in a very long time. Today, it closed, if it ever really closes, it's 24-hour trade, just like crude oil is, folks. But gold was right around $4,527, I'll say, at least where I'll recognize it as a close. I think that both gold and silver are seeing a lot of interest, in particular the miners. And if you want to own those ETFs, that's, of course, GLD or SLV, depending whether it's gold or silver. But I think also the gold miners, GDX and GDXJ, the J at the end is the junior miners, meaning slightly smaller, of course. The big massive miners like Freeport and so forth and Helka, those are going to be in the GDX, and they are the ones that have really benefited from what has gone on in this 500-point rally for gold, just like I say, in the last 3 or 4 weeks. So very strong move by those, and I would say you can certainly tell the demand is back for, as you said, analog gold and silver. It's never really gone, but there were a lot of people that were taking profits when it traded to the new records, and then they probably have been reloading ever since it got down to 4,000.
12: All right. We should also note it's a new era at Apple. John Ternus, now the chief executive officer at Apple, that's happened just in the past couple of days, taking over from Tim Cook, also known as Tim Apple. Some call him that, right?
13: Sure.
12: New era and Apple in the stock higher today, up more than 3 at 328 and change. What about Apple here under this new leadership?
13: Well, even under the new leadership, just as Tim Cook did as he took over for Steven Jobs, they will still have a September event. I can't imagine that they're going to push that off, really. And at this September event, they will probably bring out, as they have somewhat 18 times in a row, something like that, a new version of the iPhone and perhaps some upgrades to some of their other offerings, whether it's Mac or whether it's MacBook Pros or iPads. They generally do this on a very recognizable time schedule. So Apple has made a nice little comeback from the recent dip that it had. But one that I'd highlight for you, Frank, I know you always like, oh, John, what are you buying now? There's a stock called Dragonfly, DPRO. And it is a drone company that is now drones and drone software that is focusing its attentions instead of the people who just like drones into the military, which where most of the money is, quite frankly. And so that stock has been making a very nice move in the last few days and strong, unusual activity in that name in terms of how much stock and options have been bought. Just at Monday this week, the stock was $4.20, and today it's $6.40. Might not seem like as big a move as I'm making it sound like, but percentage-wise, that is a gigantic move. And I think that anybody who's in this space, like Red Cat or like Dragonfly, is really betting on the technology that will keep their drones flying when other drones are knocked out of the sky by various U.S. tech that we're applying from Palantir or whoever.
12: Fantastic. Ironically, a Dragonfly was buzzing my car earlier this afternoon, so that's very interesting that you noted that and highlighted that. Well, John, I wish we had more time. We'll have to stop there, unfortunately, but let's do this again as soon as possible. Wish you a great Labor Day holiday weekend and look forward to our next conversation as soon as possible. Thanks for joining us at our new time here in the 5 o'clock hour here in Los Angeles, and appreciate it. Thank you very much for joining us live here this evening.
13: Thank you very much, Frank. Have a great one, and congratulations on the new time slot. Well
12: Thank
13: deserved,
12: you.
13: Sir.
12: Thank you. Thank you. John DeJarian, Dr. J, as he's known, of the major financial networks, co-founder of Market Rebellion. Big on social media, by the way. Check him out and co-author of the great book, It's Not an Option, with his brother Pete DeJarian, live with us here on MoTeC on Money on 790 KABC.
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14: Crash in West L.A. Update on this situation. 405 southbound at Wilshire. Only the two right lanes are open due to this wreck. They're trying to get everything cleared to the side. Watch for delays. I'm looking at that backup. And it's loading up all the way from Moraga, getting out of the Sepulveda Pass. Beyond the wreck, slowing in stretches all the way to Palo Verde and Long Beach. Tough on the 210 Pasadena, eastbound slowing mountain all the way to Foothill Boulevard. Tough in Chino, crash on the 60, making your way on that eastbound side before Ramona Avenue. The clearing of wreck out of the carpool and left lane. And that drive is tough all the way from Nogales.
5: 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I'm Tiffany Meyer.
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12: 790 KBC welcomes Andrea Bocelli coming to the Hollywood Bowl on September 16th. 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Right now, caller 9 wins at 1-888-795-222. You can get a pair of tickets to the show. If you're caller number 9, yep, you heard me, call now, 1-888-790-5222. The ticket's furnished by Live Nation. We have a winner on Wall Street today with the Dow popping nearly 300 points higher at 53,062 at the close. The S&P 500 up 35, and the NASDAQ moving higher today. As a matter of fact, the NASDAQ was up 366 points. The Dow, the big winner of the day, up more than 600 points. Correction on that one, 624 at the close at 53,686. The volatility index slipping 6% today. This after a nice pop of about 300 points for the Dow yesterday. Gold right now hovering above $4,500 an ounce. Crude oil on the rise right now in New York at 91 and change. Bitcoin also on the move on the upside today, right now hovering at around 81,231. Ethereum at 2509, and it looks like Doge at 8 cents. IBIT up at 256 to 4635. Bitmine Immersion up more than 3 at 26 and change. And Michael Saylor's Monster moving up more than 21 today at 144 and change. Strategy is Michael Saylor's company. SpaceX also getting a pump today at more than 9 at 149.74. And Lululemon tumbling in after-hours trading, down more than 22 at 99.37. And now the latest news on 790 KABC.
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14: In just a half hour, Los Angeles Mayor Karen Bass and her challenger, Councilwoman Nithya Raman, will both appear at an environmental forum tonight. The 6 p.m. event's expected to cover issues like climate change, air pollution, oil drilling, energy costs, housing affordability, and public safety. And a bill to let California car insurers track drivers for possible lower rates has failed. Dina Kodiak with more.
25: The bill was stopped after opposition from consumer and privacy groups. The Consumer Driving Data Protection Act would have allowed insurers to use technology to track driving habits to set rates. Right now, rates are based on DMV records and a point system that tracks tickets and accidents. Critics said the new measure violated a state law that gives good drivers at least a 20% discount. They also argued that lower rates weren't guaranteed under the measure. Privacy groups worried about companies sharing driver data.
14: Those are the headlines. I'm Sharon Reardon.
10: KABC Dependable Traffic, now.
14: Calabasas slowing, 101 southbound. We're looking at you away from Lost Hills, and those delays continue all the way to just before the 170-134 split. You've got this slide opening until you make your way into Hollywood, and then you're on the brakes from Sunset into downtown Los Angeles. Tough on the 91 eastbound, leaving Carson from the 110 freeway. Delays continue all the way to Green River and Corona. Now, since Ortega Highway remains closed, a lot of people using that 91 eastbound, and to get there, it looks like a lot of extra volume on the 241 toll road, northbound slowing away from Santiago Canyon Road to the 91.
20: 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I've had it for over a year now, and I use it every single week. And it does the greatest job on steaks. I'm going to do some flat irons this week. It does a great job on chicken, including chicken breasts. I have a video on my social media at Randy Wang Radio on Instagram and Facebook. You can see me doing some sausages on there. I'm going to put up some videos of some chicken breasts later this week. Even does a great job on shrimp, on veggies. The grill heats up to 1,000 degrees in just 3 minutes, which, you know, what's the side effect of that? 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
12: Tech on Money continues here at 790 KABC. Residents and businesses might be impacted by the remnants of Hurricane Marie heading into the Labor Day holiday weekend. We're watching what's happening in the film and TV business here with President Trump this week, renewing his push for Congress to pass federal film tax breaks to help keep movie and TV production in the United States, something we've been talking about here this week. Of course, we're watching what's going to happen with this potentially huge mega merger between Paramount Skydance and Warner Brothers Discovery. Following this closely as well as all things business here in the Los Angeles area, joining us live now is Chris Giolinella, the president and publisher of LA Magazine. Chris, thank you very much for taking the call here this evening.
6: Hey, how are you, Frank? Thanks for having me on.
12: Great to have you with us, and you guys are doing a great job there covering the business scene here as well as arts, entertainment, and the whole works, and of course, coming off the firestorm, all the epic recovery that's continuing, and Give us your impressions here. I know you you hang out with the movers and shakers here in Los Angeles in a big way. And what's the mood out there as far as business is concerned here in Los Angeles at the moment?
6: We're feeling pretty confident and excited about L.A. and what's coming. Obviously, the Olympics are coming, and we feel that we're gearing up for probably one of the best Olympics around. I know the city businesses are getting excited, and our role as L.A. Magazine to be celebratory and find the best things for people to do. So we're feeling pretty good right now, you know? We've been through a lot with the fires, you know, and I think there's also a lot of great things happening. I know in a couple weeks, I know Habitat for Humanity is going to be out in the Palisades doing a lot of exciting things. So again, we're about connecting the community, and it's great to see people out there and helping and supporting.
12: Certainly with Rick Caruso, the reopening of the Palisades Village recently, that was an epic milestone, and some other significant things happening as well as far as that area is concerned. What about what's happening in the Palisades, Malibu, and Altadena, and this still very slow recovery that's underway?
6: Yeah, I mean, there's still a lot of people who are displaced, especially in Altadena, you know, and we're continuing, as Los Angeles Magazine does, is to really help and support. And, you know, Frank, when all these fires started, you know, when recovery was happening and people were displaced, we created a lot of really great vehicles to raise money, feed people, clothe people. We had a comedy night. We had a donation center. We had all sorts of things going on. And, you know, and I think it's so important, being Los Angeles Magazine, to be the vehicle to be able to do that in the community.
12: That's wonderful. We salute you for your philanthropy, and I know you had a major role recently at the Concern Foundation, the block party at Paramount Studios, the great organization that raises money for cancer research, and I believe they raised a record amount this year. You had a very prominent role there, so it's great seeing you at all these major events.
6: Yeah.
12: Here as well.
6: And if you can't notice, Frank, my voice got a little bit disheveled at that Concern Foundation event from doing the auction. And, you know, it's fun, but it's a lot of work, you know, getting people to donate. But I think we did a pretty good job for LA Magazine. That's for sure.
12: That's absolutely wonderful. And you certainly did. And, of course, a lot of people talking about the big changes in the film and TV business here since the strikes a couple of years ago. Among the folks you're talking to in that world, what's the expectation here? And now the push for Congress to pass federal film tax breaks and so forth.
6: I think it's great, and I think it's something that needed to happen, and I really hope everything goes the way it should be, because so many of our friends here in Los Angeles have been out of work, have been struggling, and, you know, you go to the studio sometimes and you don't see anything happening. So, you know, this is where Los Angeles originated with the entertainment industry, so we're excited to see things come back to a good place. I think there's going to be a lot of changes if the merger happens, but we'll see what's in store, you know. But I think everyone's kind of feeling good that, you know, entertainment is going to be back in L.A. And, you know, we don't have to go abroad and we could do everything in our own backyard.
12: Yep, so important to keep that industry going here with new facilities being built in Hollywood, as a matter of fact, and hopefully they will see action, and certainly on the commercial real estate scene, another area that you guys touch on. Certainly that area has also suffered quite
6: Absolutely.
12: A bit, especially downtown. But on the flip side, there are few places in the world where office occupancy is nearly 100%, and few places in the world where they're building office towers, but that is the case in Century City, which is being called the new downtown, pristine compared to downtown L.A. So there's certainly a lot of interesting things going on in Century City, where CAA is located, the Century Plaza and all of that, and I know you spend some time there as well.
6: There is a lot going on in Century City, and the Century City Plaza has lots of new restaurants coming there. And you're right, it is kind of like the new downtown. I mean, Los Angeles Magazine headquarters are downtown Los Angeles on Figueroa in the old Engine 28 building. And, you know, we've seen a lot of changes. Obviously, with the pandemic, we've seen city streets empty, People aren't taking the subway to work anymore. Restaurants are empty. But you know what? Slowly but surely, we're seeing, you know, some buildings thriving again. I think people are starting to come downtown. So, you know, my hope is that L.A. is, you know, going to be on fire come 2028, and hopefully before that.
12: All right. And, of course, the big preparation for the Olympics includes the expansion of the L.A. subway system all the way to UCLA Westwood, where that huge construction site is right now. And there'll be a couple of new stations in Beverly Hills. So that's going to be big, too. It'll be interesting to see what happens when the Olympic Village is set up there at UCLA, and athletes and visitors will be shuttled between UCLA and downtown and points beyond that. So that's going to be exciting.
6: It's really exciting. And, you know, obviously we have the Super Bowl coming to Los Angeles, so that's going to also be a very exciting time. We just got through the World Cup, and it was really great to see so many people in town and all the watch parties. And again, people coming together. And I think that's what it's all about. And I think LA is such a strong community with diversity. And, you know, our job is to bring people together. And speaking of, I don't know if I could talk about what we have going on, but I'm happy to talk about some initiatives that Los Angeles Magazine are doing in the next couple months, Frank.
12: Certainly.
6: Is that okay? Well,
12: yes.
6: Obviously, we all love food, and Los Angeles Magazine is a big food source where we talk about the best restaurants, the best chefs, and we are going to be celebrating everything that we love about LA's food scene with the food event on October 4th at Calamigos Ranch up in Malibu. And we've got, you know, 35 restaurants, 40 wineries. We've got a cigar lounge. We've got a margarita bar. We've got great bands and music. And we're pretty excited about it because last year it rained the weekend we were supposed to have the event and we had to postpone it. So we're looking forward to celebrating, hopefully before, you know, they're claiming El Nino is coming back to L.A. in the winter. But I think the event is early enough where we won't be affected. So that's the goal.
12: Well, congratulations on that. And hopefully we'll talk about that sometime again soon as you get closer. And in the meantime, you got Hurricane Maria coming in this weekend, or the remnants of it. So we got to get our umbrellas dusted off for that. Possibly some rain here on Monday already. So residents and businesses need to brace for that, right? So we'll be doing that, Chris. So thank you very much. Great to connect with you here live on the air. That is the president and publisher of LA Magazine, Chris Giolinella, live with us here on MoTeC on Money on 790 KABC.
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14: Calabasas slowing, 101 southbound. We're looking at you away from Lost Hills, and those delays continue all the way to just before the 170-134 split. You've got this slight opening until you make your way into Hollywood, and then you're on the brakes from Sunset into downtown Los Angeles. Tough on the 91 eastbound, leaving Carson from the 110 freeway. Delays continue all the way to Green River and Corona. Now, since Ortega Highway remains closed, a lot of people using that 91 eastbound, and to get there, it looks like a lot of extra volume on the 241 toll road, northbound slowing away from Santiago Canyon Road to the 91.
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11: Tango Money continues here in 790 KABC. Good evening. Another milestone reopening in the fire disaster area of the Pacific Palisades. The historic Villa Aurora, known as Castle by the Sea, has reopened. The mansion has served as an artist residence since 1995. The former home of the German Jewish author Leon Feuchtwanger and his wife. They bought the house back in 1943, and it was an important meeting place for artists and the community of German-speaking emigres fleeing Nazi Germany. Today, the Villa is operated by two institutions, the Villa Aurora and Thomas Mann House in Berlin, and the Friends of Villa Aurora here in Los Angeles. Joining us live now is the director of Villa Aurora, Claudia Gordon. Claudia, thank you very much for coming to the line here this evening.
12: Yeah, thank you very much for having me.
11: Wonderful, wonderful to have you with us here, and congratulations on the reopening of the Villa following the heroic effort to save everything in there, and those harrowing moments when the fire broke out back in January of last year. Tell us about what happened there and what's happening there now.
12: Yeah, well, I mean, we really went through a terribly difficult time. I mean, as you all know, on January 6th, we were just able to watch kind of the fire move across that hillside, and we initially actually thought that the villa must have been lost. That morning, initially, we weren't that worried because we had heard that the fire broke out in the vicinity of a fire that had already, the same area where a fire had already occurred on New Year's Eve. And that fire was extinguished very quickly, or at least so we thought.

0: I'm Chris Jakimic. I served in the United States Air Force, and I deployed 3 times. 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
2: Actually, the windows also flew open, and there was significant smoke, soot, and ashes that came in. And, of course, they were toxic. So we had to have a toxicology report done, which showed that, that the house was in pretty bad shape. And then, of course, we had to do extensive cleaning, and we had air filters in there for months. We had to replace the insulation and all of these things. But our main problem really was the hillside, because the garden of Villa Aurora is partly on that hillside, and it completely burned down. So they are concerned about erosion and stability. So what we're doing now is we're replanting. We're building a small retaining wall, and we are also in the planning phases of building a big retaining wall kind of at the edge of the grass, the area there in the villa.
3: All right. And tell us more about the history of that villa. And I know you host wonderful events there, important events, and certainly important people who are residents there as well, artists in residence. Tell us more about the history of the villa.
2: Well, the villa, as you already mentioned, was the exile home to Leon Feuchtwanger, and also somebody who also has to be mentioned every time is his wife, Martha. She not only saved his life, actually numerous times throughout his exile history, but was also a collaborator in his work. She was somebody who became active in L.A. politics and was just also a very well-known figure in the Los Angeles cultural sphere up until she died in 1987. Her husband, Leon, is not as well-known anymore as we would like him to be, but he really used to be a best-selling author, also, he was a very outspoken critic of fascist ideology, and Joseph Goebbels actually dubbed him the enemy number one by the German people. And so the Feuchtwangers Leon Feuchtwanger was on the first list of people who lost their German citizenship in 1933. And they had to, they couldn't return to the country. They were actually out of the country, luckily, in January of 33, and first took up their first exile residence in the south of France. And then in 1941, they came to the United States and bought the villa in 43. And during that time there, the villa really was a meeting place of the German-speaking exile community, but also of their friends from the U.S. and Great Britain. For example, Charlie Chaplin was a very great friend of Leon Feuchtwanger's. Thomas and Heinrich Mann were there, Bertolt Brecht, Franz Werfel, Arnold Schoenberg, this whole community would gather there and exchange ideas and read to each other from their respective works and things like that.
3: Wow. Well, thank you for sharing that important history with us. And thankfully, the house has survived. And you have artists in residence there again, right? For anyone that wants to support your efforts, are they able to do that? And where can they get information about the various programs that you have there from time to time?
2: Yeah, we have regular programs. Our first artists are actually moving in the beginning of October. And you can find all of the information about events, the history, and things like that on our website, which is vatmh.org. So VATMH is short for Villa Aurora and Thomas Mann House. And you can also just put us in a search engine, and that will take you right to that website. We also, by appointment, offer historical tours of the house. So if that is something that is of interest, give us a call or send us an email, and we can make that happen by appointment.
3: Terrific. Claudia, thank you very much for sharing that important news with us. That is Claudia

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3: Here is the news.
4: KABC. PG&E will delay $2 billion in planned investments in California next year to improve its finances. That reduces the utility's 2027 spending target to about $11.5 billion. Spending cuts could slow down projects like connecting new homes to the power grid and starting clean energy programs. However, PG&E says it will keep all its wildfire safety measures in place. The move comes after California lawmakers did not vote on a wildfire liability bill. Hurricane Marie is largely expected to veer to the west, away from California. Daniel Martindale with more.
5: Forecasters warn some impacts are still possible this weekend, especially along the coast. Those include high surf, strong rip currents, and coastal flooding. There could also be some scattered showers, gusty winds, and thunderstorms elsewhere. The National Hurricane Center says Marie will weaken back to a tropical storm and maybe a tropical depression by the time it nears California. The Category 1 hurricane is currently well offshore of Mexico's Pacific coast.
4: A rare gray wolf has been spotted in Northern California's Lake County. It's one of the closest wolf sightings to the Bay Area in years. The California Department of Fish and Wildlife confirmed the sighting near the Mendocino National Forest that's close to Lake Pillsbury. Officials aren't sure if the 3 or 4-year-old wolf is alone or starting a pack. Few wolves have been seen west of I-5 since their return to California.
6: Working
4: California is making September 25th Dolly Parton Day. 9/25 was chosen for Parton's classic hit 9 to 5. State Senator John Laird of Santa Cruz says it's about honoring Parton's legacy beyond music. More than 182,000 children in California are currently enrolled in Parton's Imagination Library. That's the literacy program she founded that provides free books to children. Those are the headlines. I'm Sharon Reardon.
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1: KABC Dependable Traffic, now.
11: Long Beach stall on the 405. We are heading out to the northbound side. It's coming up at Studebaker, blocking the left lane, delays away from Bolsa Chica. Also, an earlier wreck in Elysian Park, 5 southbound past Stadium Way. It's been cleared to the shoulder. Delays are backing up out of Griffith Park, away from Colorado Street. Also, let's look at the drive in Pasadena, eastbound side of the 210. Delays from the 134, you're on the brakes and stretches all the way to the 15 freeway. And the 15 into the Cajon Pass, pushing back from Glen Helen Parkway, heavy ahead to the 138.
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0: and welcome to the Way Home radio show and podcast presented by the Union Rescue Mission in Los Angeles. Frank Motek here along with Mark Hood, the CEO of the Union Rescue Mission. Union Rescue Mission is the number one organization serving the thousands of men, women, children, families, and seniors here in the Los Angeles area who've been devastated by homelessness. Union Rescue Mission marking its 135th anniversary this year of serving the homeless in Los Angeles and helping those experiencing homelessness find their way home. On this show, we focus on the Union Rescue Mission's leadership on homeless solutions in Los Angeles and focus on many wonderful success stories and also speak with business and civic leaders who bring their philanthropy and passion for helping the homeless. Coming up this hour, our special guests include Charlene Dimas-Pinato, the president and CEO of Wellnest, formerly known as the Los Angeles Child Guidance Clinic. This is a nonprofit mental health and emotional wellness organization based here in Los Angeles doing amazing work, and under the leadership of Mark Hood at the Union Rescue Mission, looks like there's a lot of talk about working together on some important projects, including supportive housing, among other things. We'll be getting an update on all that and hearing more about that great organization. We'll also be hearing from LaTanya Lindsay this hour, the Vice President of Emergency Services at the Union Rescue Mission. She indeed is also an angel in the City of Angels on the front line of bringing people in off the streets of Skid Row. And also this hour, we'll be hearing about the next big Union Rescue Mission fundraising event, the annual event Over the Edge, coming up September 25th and 26th. John Yasuda, the Vice President of Philanthropy at URM, will have details on how you can participate, sponsor, and support the Over the Edge event. And yes, that includes rappelling off the top of the 25-story Universal Hilton Hotel in Universal City in support of Union Rescue Mission. I've done it, and so has the awesome leader of the Union Rescue Mission who's with me now, Mark Hood, the CEO of the Union Rescue Mission. Good evening, Mark.
1: Good evening, Frank. How are you doing today?
0: Absolutely fantastic. A lot to talk about, and elated to see you and our great guest here this hour. First of all, turning to the news here, another shocking headline. Nearly 300,000 California students are homeless, enough to fill five Dodger stadiums. That report out from UCLA on top of the homeless count here in Los Angeles, showing an uptick in homelessness. Give us your reaction to this latest news here.
1: Well, the news is horrible. First of all, it's absolutely a shame to even think about. We have that many young people that, you know, are trying to finish their education that have nowhere to lay their head at night. But I'll tell you, Frank, something that I'm thankful for and then something that very much frustrates me. I am very thankful to work for an organization that is focused on how do we end homelessness? What are the services we need to provide so we're helping people find their way home? We're dealing with the trauma that caused homelessness to begin with. I'm thankful for the fact that we have partners like Charlene with the Wellnest organization that are in that business with us, that they're also focused on how do we meet people where they're at? How do we address the issues and trauma that are causing them to either be homeless or at risk of becoming homeless so that we're breaking that cycle? So those are the things I'm thankful for. I'm thankful that I'm a part of an organization and I'm blessed enough to get to know others that are in that same world that want to make a difference. The frustration I have, though, Frank, is how much time we spend talking about the numbers and how little time we spend talking about what are we going to do about them. Because the numbers are bad. They are. But they've been bad for a long time. And year after year and month after month, we talk about how bad the numbers are. And did we get the count right? And was this accurate? And did we get all the numbers? But there's so little public conversation or transparency around solid, meaningful, focused plans on how we make an impact. And I'll be honest with you, I think it's because we don't have one. I think you have organizations like Union Rescue Mission and Wellness that absolutely have a game plan. They have staff and expertise. They know what they're doing. They know how to help people break that cycle. They're addressing their mental health issues. They're addressing that domestic violence. They're addressing addictions. And they understand there is a journey to get that person back to independence and stability. But what you don't hear from the larger Los Angeles area and all the voices involved is what is that focused approach on addressing what is working and investing in what is working so we have better outcomes and more and better impact. And the reality is, and we'll talk to Charlene later, she may have better insight on this than me because she's certainly been doing it longer than I have. But to me, the answer is not that complicated. The models that work are the models that realize that there's not a 30-day answer. There's a lot of trauma and a lot of issues that caused people to either become homeless or at risk of becoming homeless. And we have to have the patience to walk that journey with them, to break that cycle and end that cycle. But when we do, we get good results. And it's when we want models that say, hey, if we can just get some off a sidewalk and into a shelter or into a hotel room and the problem is solved, that's the reason the numbers don't change, because we don't have a game plan on what a solution looks like.
2: So well said, Mark Hood, the CEO of the Union Rescue Mission. Indeed, a humanitarian crisis continuing out there, as we've discussed on this program here. And you can do something about homelessness by supporting the Union Rescue Mission. Go to URM.org right now. And as you've said, Mark, the need is quite urgent here at the moment. Our wonderful listeners, their gift helps ensure that the homeless are met with care, dignity, and the chance to begin again, with 87 cents of every dollar directly providing essential services, including medical and dental care, counseling, emotional and spiritual support, safe shelters so that individuals and families can begin to heal, stabilize, and take steps toward long-term recovery. Tell us more about the urgent need at this moment.
1: I will tell you, Frank, I think it's not just Union Rescue Mission, but I think most nonprofits, when you come into those summer months, July, August, September, you really see funding decline. And then it starts picking back up when you get into the holidays. And so we see that same cycle this year, but it's, at least for Union Rescue Mission, it's the worst we've ever seen it. Yeah, we kind of prepare for those lean times, but it's leaner this year than it's ever been. And we truly need people's support now more than ever. And the thing that I get excited about, and when I'm, you know, just last week, we were at a donor appreciation event where we got to share this with people face to face and to see them get excited, is when you support Union Rescue Mission, what a lot of people don't realize is that 87 cents of every dollar not only is going to feeding and sheltering people, it's going to teach people how to weld so that when they leave us, they have a living wage job. It's going to help people get their GED so they've got better tools in their toolbox and they can put that on their resume. It's going to teach people how to be machinists so they can go out and get a job. It's teaching people life skills. It's getting them mental health care so the traumas that have caused homelessness are broken. And so you're truly investing in a solution, because our goal, and we say it repeatedly on this show, but I'll never quit saying it, our goal isn't just to be a shelter. Of course, we want to shelter people. We want to get them off the street. We want to make sure they have a safe place for themselves and their families. But we have failed in our job if our goal is not to end homelessness in their life, to break that cycle for a generational cycle sometimes, and to help them find their way to a permanent home and a permanent independent life. That's what we're about. And so I just want to get our listeners excited that sometimes there's fatigue around this homeless issue. Quite frankly, I don't blame people for being fatigued in the messaging out there, but I do want to get people excited about there are solutions and there are organizations like Union Rescue Mission, like Wellness, that are worthy of your support, that are doing good work, that are breaking those cycles and are helping people find their way back home.
2: The good news is, thanks to the wonderful listeners of this program, the supporters and sponsors of the Union Rescue Mission, people are making a difference, and the great programs of Union Rescue Mission continue, and been doing this for 135 years now at that wonderful event you referenced recently. And, of course, there are supporters of Union Rescue Mission throughout the Los Angeles area, including the beautiful South Bay, Rancho Palos Verdes, the peninsula there. I understand the former mayor of Rancho Palos Verdes, John Cruikshank, attended that wonderful reception and was tremendously impressed with your powerful message there. Tell us about that occasion and your message.
1: Well, the occasion, you know, my message is what you and the listeners have heard so many times, that we are a solution and we offer a holistic approach. But the meaningful thing that happened there, and I hope every listener gets the opportunity, is they get to meet our guests. They get to meet the people that have gone through the programs and hear their life transformation. And, you know, maybe people get tired of hearing us say that life transformation, but when you hear someone's testimony and they talk about the fact that over the course of the last 18 months, they went from sleeping on a sidewalk, not knowing where their next meal was coming from, suffering from neglect, abuse, domestic violence, an addiction, the loss of a family member, the loss of a child, so many things that caused that trauma, and then walk through our doors with nothing but the clothes they have on their back. And 18 months later, they're sober. They have found their confidence. They have found a faith and something to believe in. Trust is back in their life. They've received their GED. They've learned how to read. They've learned how to become a welder. Their mental health issues have been addressed to where they have stability to keep moving forward. and they understand what community and support looks like, and they're driving towards success and independence. And when you see someone share that journey with you, I'm going to tell you, Frank, there wasn't a dry eye in the house. When you're sitting there listening to, you know, men and women talk about how their life has been changed because somebody cared enough to walk that journey with them.
2: That's beautiful. Mark Hood, the CEO of the Union Rescue Mission. Go to URM.org to support Union Rescue Mission now. We will continue here in just a moment with our special in-studio guest. We have with us Charlene Demas-Panato, the president and CEO of Wellnest. We'll be hearing more about that great organization and its connection to Union Rescue Mission and a lot of great things that they're doing as we continue here on the Way Home radio show and podcast presented by the Union Rescue Mission here on 790 KBZ.

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0: Leaving the 105. Delays continue all the way to the 10. And the southbound side backing up from the 60 as you continue back towards the 5 freeway. Tough in Carson on that 91. Eastbound slowing, leaving Central Avenue. Delays continue in stretches all the way to Green River. And the 241 toll road. Northbound slowing from just about Santiago Canyon Road all the way to the 91. Why so much volume? Well, Ortega Highway remains closed due to a fire. A lot of people taking the 241 to access the 91
2: this
0: eastbound.
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0: Welcome back to the Way Home Radio Show and Podcast presented by the Union Rescue Mission Los Angeles. Frank Motek here along with Mark Hood, the CEO of the Union Rescue Mission. There is good news here this evening. We're joined now by our special guest, Charlene Dimas-Pinato, the president and CEO of Wellnest, formerly known as the Los Angeles Child Guidance Clinic, an organization that's been here in the Los Angeles area since the 1920s. And under your leadership, Mark Hood, looks like you've made a wonderful connection here with Charlene and Wellnest. And Charlene, it's great to see you here in the studio. I've seen you at the City Club in Los Angeles in downtown LA over many, many years. Welcome to the program this evening.
1: Thank you. Good afternoon, Frank and KABC. And thank you for having me today. Thank you, Mark, for inviting me to join you on discussing this very critical issue as it relates to housing and homelessness.
2: Well, thank you for joining us. And you know, I've got to just be honest. You know, me and Charlene met at a California Club event where some women in leadership were being honored. Mm-hmm. And she actually broached the conversation of, hey, we should get together and talk about what we could do to support each other. So thankful that we did. But before we get into that, Charlene, could you share with our audience a little bit about what is Wellnest and what is the community they serve?
1: Absolutely. So as you mentioned, Frank, Wellnest was founded in 1924. We're actually the first children mental health agency on the West Coast. We work with children from birth to age 25 and work with the entire family system and extended families in the context of the child. We are a nationally recognized trauma-informed organization. So we specialize in severe mental health issues in children and young adults. Our staff are trained in assessment, diagnosis, and treatment. Our staff consists of graduate-level psychotherapists, doctorate-level psychologists, nurse practitioners, and psychiatry. And through our work, we have served hundreds and thousands of children over the century, of course, but on an annual basis, we're engaging over 200,000 families with our very comprehensive services every year.
2: Oh, wow. Now, I just want to stop you there because that's a big number.
1: It is.
2: You're talking 200,000 families a year.
1: Engagements of families. Absolutely.
2: That is amazing. Yeah.
1: And so, as I mentioned, we started as a mental health agency for children. And through a strategic planning process, we recognized that many of our young children and young transition age youth were aging out of the foster care system and were becoming homeless. This is a very vulnerable population. They are at risk for more severe homelessness, more severe mental health illnesses. The young girls were being trafficked. The young men were being engaged in drugs and other criminal-like behaviors. And so we saw a need to expand our core services to include transitional and permanent supportive housing for these young people. And so for the last 6 to 7 years, we have been doing housing. We built our first permanent supportive housing, 51 units, 4 years ago. And we are finishing up our second housing development, new construction. It should be done by the end of September. Because we believe these young people have so much promise. And we're housing for promise. So you mentioned earlier, they need to have a roof over their head. They need to be in a safe place. That's exactly what we do. We ensure they are housed. But we're not just housing to house. We bring in a wraparound supportive services that includes ensuring that they're finishing up high school, going to community colleges. Trade Tech is right down the street. Job training, job placement. Many of our young people come with a tremendous amount of trauma. Now, remember, they've been in the foster care system, or they come from so much adversity and so much dysfunction where they have not been in healthy environments or healthy communities. So we continue to do trauma-informed work to help them process and heal from their trauma. We wrap around services such as job training, job placement, financial literacy. They have life skills coach to teach them how to manage their apartments, how to purchase healthy food, how to make healthy meals. And then we also want to make sure that we're connecting them to the community. We create safe communities where they live, but we want them to also interact and be contributing members of our society. Now, we're also seeing that 10% of our young people come with babies. So you talked about generations. How are we going to prevent future generations from also experiencing generational trauma, generational homelessness, generational system involvement?
2: Right.
1: And so what we do, because we also do 0 to 5 early intervention and prevention, we also step in that parent's life. Many of them are young mothers. We do have fathers, though, and we immediately engage them in the importance of forming a healthy, nurturing attachment. How do you help that baby to move through the developmental stages in a healthy, safe environment? And how do we prevent that baby from cycling back into foster care and also potentially facing more adversity, more trauma, more abuse, domestic violence, in the future. And, you know, often we talk about how do we get ahead of this? This is how we're getting ahead of it. The importance of early intervention and prevention the moment a baby is born and continuing that work at the latency age and adolescent and with the entire family.
2: Helping children raise children.
1: Exactly.
2: Well, and for our audience, I want you to think a little bit about what Charlene said, because the group that she's talking about are children. Mm-hmm. And so look at your children, look at your nieces and nephews mm-hmm. that are 16, 17, 18 years old. And think about, because, you know, I can certainly remember when I was a parent of kids that age, and you're doing everything you can to help them find their way. Can you imagine if there was nobody there to help them? And what we're talking about is thousands of children that are 16, 17, 18, 19 years old mm-hmm. that did not have that guidance. Mm-hmm. And some people, you know, have asked me, so, you know, why are the foster-aged youth sometimes so difficult? Well, can you imagine being that age and you find yourself in a world where your emotional state is nobody cares about mm-hmm. me. I'm alone. Mm-hmm. I've got to figure this out on my mm-hmm. own. There's no doubt that people become angry, that trust mm-hmm. goes away. And what Charlene's organization is doing is rebuilding that mm-hmm. and giving people a chance. Mm-hmm. And the statistics, and Charlene, you probably know better than I do, mm-hmm. but 60, 70% of the people that come out of the foster care system without the assistance mm-hmm. of organizations like yourself, mm-hmm. the women end up in sex trafficking, mm-hmm. men up in gangs and in prison. Mm-hmm. And so many of them find themselves in an addiction and mm-hmm. end up in a mm-hmm. homeless state. Mm-hmm. And what you're doing that is so fantastic is you're trying to create a model to where those individuals mm-hmm. will never walk through the door of Union Rescue Mission mm-hmm. because you're bringing stability to the front end of their mm-hmm. life mm-hmm. instead of us trying to help them on the back end. Mm-hmm. That is a fantastic vision you have. Mm-hmm. So when does this facility open?
1: So we expect to be done with our second housing by the end of September, do some final, you know, bringing in the furniture, setting everything up, their studios, and they will be fully furnished. And then we will bring in our young people. So we hope to have it completely occupied by October. So they'll be there by October, November.
2: And how many people a house?
1: It's 25 units. It will house 24 because we have property management living there. We have 24-hour supervision, protection, security. We have to protect our young people. And they have many rules they have to abide by because we want to create a safe environment for them and the community. And we're centrally located. We're right across from USC and the Exposition Park. So it's a great location. We often talk about the social determinants of health, right?
2: Right.
1: And what does that mean, really? Well, it means that you're in an environment that has good housing, safe neighborhood, access to education, access to resources, access to employment, job training. And we're right across from all the museums to inspire your knowledge, your drive, your curiosity for education, for, you know, job opportunities. USC right across the street, the Village, grocery stores. We have an FQHC right next to us, so they have access to healthcare as well. And so that is one of the reasons why we're so excited about this particular site. It's centrally located in a very nurturing, healthy community where they will have access to all the resources they need. Again, thinking about prevention and the long-term and positive impact it will have.
2: That is amazing. Hey, a question for you, because this is something that's personal to me. I had a young lady, she was a teenager, mm-hmm. that ended up on my doorstep. Mm-hmm. She was in an addicted state, didn't know where she was at. Mm-hmm. We took her to Hope Gardens. Mm-hmm. We helped her get stable. Mm-hmm. And after some stabilization, was able to find out her mom's name and number and mm-hmm. reached out to her. And mom kind of gave us a history that, you know, she's had some mental health challenges and some insecurities. Mm-hmm. And she said, we're struggling to find help. Mm-hmm. For people like that, that don't know where to go, mm-hmm. how do they find you? How does someone say, hey, you know, Charlene, can I bring my child to wellness? Can you guys help us? How do they find you?
1: Absolutely. So at our main location, we refer to it as our flagship. It's right on the corner of Exposition, Vermont. We have a walk-in access center. You can walk in there without an appointment, and we will assess and triage and determine what type of services you will need. And we will connect you with all of the resources you need, whether it's us or another organization, and make sure that you are stabilized. Or if we are not the appropriate agency, we will make sure we make a referral. Maybe that young person needs to go into a hospital first. She may need to go into a detox center first. We would have to do a comprehensive assessment and determine what her needs are, and then we would respond to that.
2: Excellent.
0: I'd like to continue the conversation with Charlene Dimas-Pinato, the president and CEO of Wellness, doing amazing work in the mental health field and emotional wellness here in Los Angeles, and been doing it for more than 100 years now. Wellness, formerly known as Los Angeles Child Guidance Clinic. We're going to learn more about it, and we're going to continue the conversation here in just a moment on The Way Home, radio show and podcast presented by the Union Rescue Mission. 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We'll continue here in just a moment on 790 KABC.

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2: For the 33rd year, the LA County Fire Department's leasing Super Scooper planes from Canada to fight wildfires. Fire Chief Anthony Marone was on hand at the department's air tanker base at Van Nuys Airport to showcase the aerial fleet, which also includes a Boeing Chinook CH-47 Helitanker 55. It's being contracted through a partnership with Southern California Edison, and hundreds of USC faculty members are pushing to unionize. More from Daniel Martindale.
3: They include adjunct and part-time professors and non-tenure track faculty. Their union, not yet recognized by USC, is supported by Mayor Karen Bass and her challenger, Councilmember Nithya Raman. The union would represent about 2,700 lecturers, clinicians, and librarians. An election was held in June, resulting in about 70% support for unionizing. USC is appealing to the National Labor Relations Board to throw the result out.
2: Those are the headlines. I'm Sharon Reardon.
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5: Santa Clarita, 14 northbound slows from the 5 to Newhall Avenue. Tough on the 15 into the Cajon Pass. Delays from Glen Helen Parkway to the 138 in Norwalk. 605 northbound, pushing back off of the 105 all the way to the 10. And Anaheim, East 91, slows from the 57 freeway to Green River. More slowing in Corona from the 15, better by La Sierra.
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0: 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Frank Motek here along with Mark Hood, the CEO of the Union Rescue Mission. Continuing our conversation now with Charlene Dimas-Pinato, the President and CEO of Wellnest, doing amazing work here in the City of Angels, especially with children. And as we've talked here, Mark, it's absolutely heartbreaking to see the women and children in the mix on Skid Row and in those tents. And of course, Union Rescue Mission brings them off the streets and into URM. And we've been hearing about the wonderful work now of Wellnest and the sensitive treatment for the children that are enduring this horrible environment and this humanitarian crisis that we're talking about here on Skid Row.
1: Well, and Frank, I think it's obvious why I'm so excited to work with Charlene and Wellnest, because, you know, we're the only organization in downtown that takes in women and children and two-parent families. And children and families, that's Charlene's focus. That's what Wellnest does. And Charlene, you were mentioning during the break, you know, we talked about the 200,000 engagements you have in any given year and the focus moving towards kids that are in the foster care system and timing out of the foster care system. But you mentioned during the break how tied in you were with schools. Can you touch on that just a little bit?
2: Yes, absolutely. So we always say that we provide services without walls. We go where the consumer is, where our child is, where our family is, where that parent is. So we actually provide school-based services in over 35 schools with LA Unified School District, where we send our therapists into the schools to see the children and families there, as well as several charter schools out in the community. But we also go to the homes where, or they come to us. You've been to one of our buildings. We have several clinic-based services, and we also do telehealth as well. So again, we want to make sure that children and families have access to us. And there are two reasons why people do not access mental health. One, they feel that they may not be affordable and we turn no one away, and the stigma around it. And so it's really important that we make all of our services available and accessible, especially when they matter the most, before something more tragic happens, and that we continue to speak openly like we are today about mental health and housing and homelessness, so that individuals feel hope and inspired to seek out the help when they need it.
0: We had that report just recently that nearly 300,000 California students are homeless, enough to fill five Dodger stadiums. That report came to us from UCLA, and you know, in the downtown Los Angeles area, we saw the report in recent years that at some schools, 50% of the students are indeed homeless. Tell us more about that and how you're helping those folks.
2: So if these are students that have been in the foster care system, or they demonstrate that they have had issues with homelessness or are at risk for homelessness, they can be referred to us. And as long as they meet all of the qualifications, then we will either house them with us if we have the space, or we will work with a partner organization to find housing for them. But that is a main issue, which you just mentioned, which is incredibly disheartening for many of us. Yeah, it's heartbreaking, is that these are students that are wanting to prepare for the future academically, and they do not have a safe housing.
1: So, Charlene, obviously you're doing great work, but just to kind of get into the weeds a little bit, when someone's referred to you or someone walks through your door, which I think is amazing that you have just a walk-up policy, what kind of services are they finding once they get in? What services do you provide, and what kind of help are you offering?
2: So, depending on what the issues are, but immediately we do a comprehensive assessment to, first of all, to determine that they are safe, that they're not a danger to self or to others, and that they are also in a safe environment, because as you know, we're mandated reporters. And then from that assessment, we will determine that they are experiencing a mental health issue, and we will immediately start providing those services. But with that also comes intensive case management services, where they may need to be connected with resources. They may need to be connected with food, with housing, with other resources such as substance abuse counseling. And then also, if there is a need to rule out certain mental health illnesses, we may do some psychological testing. If they have more severe symptomatology, perhaps they're having suicidal thoughts, perhaps they're experiencing delusions or hallucinations, then they will be evaluated by our psychiatrist or our nurse practitioners for medication assessment and management.
1: That is absolutely amazing. And, you know, people have heard us talk on this show so many times that ending homelessness is a journey. That there's a lot of trauma and things that have happened in someone's life that needs to be addressed to get them over that. And mental health is such a big piece of that. And although we offer some of that at Union Rescue Mission, we certainly do not have the expertise that your organization has. And I just want to share with our audience the first lunch we had. You know, you and your team are talking to us about all these services you offer, and do we think it would be a benefit? And I remember my team saying, well, yes, it would be a benefit, but, you know, we're dealing with a population that's very nervous. They don't have transportation. They don't, you know, telling them that they've got to make a trip across town. And you interrupted and said, oh, no, we'll come to you. Mm-hmm. I just thought it is phenomenal and so inspiring to be working with someone that has that kind of passion for helping people that says, hey, we'll come to where the people are if they're not comfortable coming to us. And that's kind of where the discussions around a partnership started, right?
2: Mm-hmm. Absolutely. And I still remember that day when we were having this conversation. And the reason I was interested in not only getting to know you, but I'm familiar with your work, also your legacy and history of providing this critical work to the greater Los Angeles area. But I know that you're serving children and families and young people, which is our population. So when you think about our work and that we're CEOs for these organizations, being, you know, the leaders of this organization is more than a profession. It's really about a commitment to building stronger, resilient, equitable communities. And this is why these partnerships are so important. We can't do it alone. You cannot do it alone. But when we come together and we leverage each other's expertise and resources, we can have even greater impact.
1: That is absolutely my belief. You know, I continually talk about the fact that I don't want to be the only game in town. 72,000 people, more than that now, experiencing homelessness in the county of L.A., and we need collaborations. Mm-hmm. We need a community approach. Mm-hmm. And we need more partnerships. Mm-hmm. And again, I think that when the average person hears the term homeless, mm-hmm, or homelessness, mm-hmm, the first thing that pops in their head is not a child. Mm-mm. Everybody has that same stereotype of a very addicted person sleeping on a sidewalk that, mm-hmm, we think is beyond hope. And first of all, I would say they're not. Mm-mm. They absolutely are not. Everyone just needs an opportunity to get their life turned around. But there's literally thousands of children. As of today, we have 300 plus kids under our roof at Union Rescue Mission. If it wasn't for the mission, if it wasn't for the wellness of, mm-hmm, the world, if it wasn't for, mm-hmm, they would be sleeping on the sidewalk. They'd be sleeping in a car. Mm-hmm. They would be in danger. Mm-hmm. They'd be at, mm-hmm, and there's still so many out there that, mm-hmm, are. Mm-hmm. And organizations like Union Rescue Mission and Wellness want to put an end to that. And I'm just so thankful that we're now working together to do that. I think it's going to be an amazing impact. And so now that we're working on actually getting your team office space, mm-hmm, in downtown, right?
2: Yes, absolutely. And we can't wait to get started. And you're already making referrals to us. So we're already, you know, working together and making a difference.
1: Well, it's going to continue because what you do and the mindset and vision you have towards that is just incredible. Now, I know you and I have talked a lot about this, but how does your team feel about this partnership? Have you talked to them? I mean, what's their response?
2: You know, it's always very positive. In this profession, this is what we do. This is how we're trained. It's, again, it's a passion. It's a commitment. We're used to this work. We're very community-based oriented. The organization was founded for that very purpose, to be in the community, out in the community where our children and families are.
1: Well, I certainly admire your team's willingness because I'll be honest with you, I have been to your facilities. Mm-hmm. They are beautiful.
2: Thank you.
1: I mean, they really are. You walk around your facilities and they're so clean, mm-hmm, and they're so pretty, and you've got artwork on the walls, mm-hmm, and you've got these wonderful counseling rooms, and there's all this natural light coming in. And one of the things that I very much enjoyed is every time we were on the right side of the building, you'd go, look, Mark, there's the Lucas Museum. Because it's this incredible, yeah, beautiful, yeah, building. Yeah. But then, you know, and listen, I love Union Rescue, mm-hmm, Mission's building. I think, mm-hmm, it's iconic. Mm-hmm. I think that beautiful cross that's, mm-hmm, facing the street is, mm-hmm, wonderful. But being in the middle of Skid Row is just a little different. And the willingness of you and your team to come down there and be on site to make an impact just absolutely touches my heart. That is so meaningful. And I hope your team is as excited as we are, mm-hmm, to come down there and see, you know, what we're going to be able to do together.
2: Absolutely.
0: Charlene, want to give you the chance here to tell us how people can reach you and support wellness. Tell us about your website and how people can support all of your efforts here.
2: Yes, so thank you. And as you know, all nonprofits, you know, have to create a culture of philanthropy. Although we have, you know, multiple governmental contracts, it's never enough because of the need. And because our children, our families, our communities are so underserved, under-resourced, and often, you know, very marginalized, it takes the nonprofits like Wellness and Union Rescue to come in and really help them get to the next level where they can, you know, feel hopeful and feel that they do have a future and they can continue to thrive, right, and be contributing members of our society. So we also do fundraising, and so that we can continue to provide these expanded services. So you can find us at www.wellness.org, or you can contact us at 323-373-2400. You will be properly referred to the department so that you can either come in or you can schedule an appointment to be seen by us.
0: Charlene, thank you very, very much for being with us here today. We're very grateful to you for all the work that you do, your important work here in Los Angeles, and now also working with the Union Rescue Mission.
1: Charlene, it's been such a pleasure, and I know this is one of many conversations we're going to continue to have because the two organizations are going to do great things together. So thank you for being with us today.
2: Absolutely. And thank you, Mark. We are also just as enthusiastic for this partnership. And then I also want to thank you, Frank, 790 KABC, for lifting these stories. It's important for people to know our stories and to also find a way to either support us or other nonprofits in their communities that are making a meaningful difference in the lives of others. Thank you.
0: Thank you, and God bless you. Charlene Dimas-Pinato, the president and CEO of Wellnest here in Los Angeles. We will continue here in just a moment. We'll be speaking to LaTanya Lindsay, vice president of emergency services at the Union Rescue Mission in Los Angeles, on the front line of bringing people in off the streets of Skid Row. That and more straight ahead on The Way Home, radio show and podcast presented by the Union Rescue Mission here on 790 KABC.

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1: Santa Clarita, 14 northbound slows from the 5 to Newhall Avenue. Tough on the 15 into the Cajon Pass. Delays from Glen Helen Parkway to the 138 in Norwalk. 605 northbound, pushing back off of the 105 all the way to the 10. And Anaheim, East 91, slows from the 57 freeway to Green River. More slowing in Corona from the 15, better by La Sierra.
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0: The Bruins kick off the 2026 season. And the Bob Chesney era. 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

0: Welcome back to the Way Home radio show and podcast presented by the Union Rescue Mission. Frank Motek here along with Mark Hood, CEO of Union Rescue Mission. What a wonderful conversation with Charlene Demas-Panato, President and CEO of Wellnest, and what a heart for all the work she's doing to help the homeless here in Los Angeles, women and children in particular. And we're joined now by another angel in the City of Angels, someone who is at the front line of emergency services at the Union Rescue Mission, and that is LaTanya Lindsay, who is the Vice President of Emergency Services at URM, brings people right in off the streets of Skid Row, including women, children, seniors. Mark Hood, we're in the presence of an angel here.
1: Well, you know, Frank, we're about to talk to one of my favorite people. You know, the thing that I love about LaTanya is, number one, I've known her before I ever came to Union Rescue Mission, and just the passion and the way she approaches her job. And I've got to be honest with you, Frank, if our listeners out there are not a little bit excited about what they've heard in the last couple segments of two organizations that see their mission as not providing shelter, but ending homelessness and breaking that generational cycle, coming together to make that happen, I just think that's incredibly exciting. And LaTanya's on the front end of that. LaTanya's been in every meeting we've had with Wellness, and LaTanya's the one that's actually working on finding space for them downtown in a house that's already pretty full. So, LaTanya, how do you feel about Wellness coming down and that partnership that they're going to give us, offering, you know, mental health services that, you know, we don't have today? How do you feel about that?
2: I'm really excited about it. They're an amazing organization, and I'm so looking forward to them coming alongside and helping the population that so many people forget, and they have the same passion and drive as we do. So I'm really looking forward to them coming and working with us and assisting our population.
1: Well, and LaTanya, if you could, just in general terms, talk to our audience a little bit about the mental condition of people that walk through our door, because I think, especially me, when I came here 2 years ago, my definition of mental health versus what it is today is completely different, because, you know, mental health has a lot to do with just trauma in your life, you know, domestic violence, abandonment, abuse, things that have caused addictions. And, you know, you're the one that has taught me that, you know, it's really rare for anybody that's been on the streets for any amount of time to walk through our door and not have some issues that can be difficult to deal with. So talk just in general terms about what you and your team see on a daily basis of people that have been living on the street and now make the decision to walk through our doors. What kind of condition are they in?
2: We're seeing people who have not only been on the streets dealing with the trauma of losing their homes, being evicted, fleeing domestic violence. And when they come into our doors, they have all of that weight on them, as well as their children. As of late, we're starting to see a lot of the trauma has affected the children. And we're really working hard at trying to give them a safe place, give them a moment where they're able to be seen and heard before we even attempt to try to give them services. We're seeing that they're needing someone to decompress with, someone to have that woosah moment where they can breathe. And if need be, just having a session to just cry. There's so many people right now that we're seeing that are suffering from PTSD. They're suffering from the fact of being first-time homeless. We're getting a lot of couples who have never been homeless before. So trying to wrap that kind of concept around them, like, oh my God, I've been in this situation, and mentally trying to walk them through this process and not knowing anything about services that are being offered because they're used to having a job. So being able to work with the guests and helping them mitigate through that process, it's humbling. It's scary for them. And that affects you mentally if you're so used to taking care of things and now you're needing that. So that right there is a lot of the situation that we're dealing with, of trying to help them see that it's okay to be humble and to ask for help. And so when Wellness is coming, we're very happy about that, that we now will have key people working with our guests who will be able to help them meet them where they are at that moment.
1: You know, and LaTanya, something else I've learned since I've been here, homelessness, it's certainly not a healthy option for anyone, but it can be especially terrifying for women, especially women with children. And there's been so many stories that have been shared with me, and I know you've heard hundreds more than I've heard, of women that, you know, become addicted because they're taking, you know, drugs to stay up at night because they're terrified to go to sleep in their tents or sleep on the sidewalk because of fear of what would happen to them or happen to their kids if they fall asleep. And that's not uncommon for us to hear, right?
2: Oh, very much so. The drugs helps numb the pain, numb the hurt, the shame, and definitely the fear of being on the streets. We get a lot of ladies that are coming in fleeing from that type of situation. And even when they're inside, they're still kind of shaken up because the fear of not knowing who the person is that they're next to in another bed. We see that all the time.
3: You've kept us well informed as to what's happening on the front line on homelessness here in Los Angeles, LaTanya. And we talked about the face of homelessness changing, and the faces tell the story of shock and disbelief. And when you bring them in, those faces turn to joy and gratitude. Tell us about some of your recent interactions with the people that have come right off the streets of Skid Row into URM, thanks to you.
2: Well, right now, with the weather right now, we have our third floor. On our third floor, we have a room for our overflow once all of our rooms are filled. And that room right now is completely filled. We're getting so many families, moms with children, and literally within 1 week, that overflow room is full. And now we're trying to utilize another floor to get more families and single moms in. And they're coming in not only from obviously the heat, but being exhausted, being out on the street. We have a lady who came in last week, was living in her car, and she has a baby and a dog. And in that car, they're cramped, and now she's afraid to stay in her car because she couldn't pay for parking. So now she's with us, but she's still scared of what to do about her dog and how she's going to be able to get her child back and forth to school. And she fled domestic violence. So she's dealing with trying to have the stability of her child and still try to work and try to get her child to school. So that is really one of the situations that we're trying to help her walk through. And she's never been homeless before.
1: Wow. And folks, for those of you listening, because I know sometimes I get the question, tell me again why you're doing Over the Edge. This is why we're doing Over the Edge. We want to get the word out. The Over the Edge does so many things for us. It's a great event. We're rappelling off the 25th floor of the Universal Hilton. But it's also a lot of media coverage that allows us to really get this story out. And, you know, the reason we're appealing to you now more than ever is because not only are we behind in our revenue for the year, but

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2: 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You're helping us help others to get their GEDs, to learn how to weld, to learn how to be a machinist, to learn how to live independently. 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
3: 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It's a very exciting event where you can repel off the top of the 25-story Universal Hilton Hotel in support of the Union Rescue Mission. I've done it. Mark Hood has done it. Maybe John will do it, too. We're going to find out. 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And thank you to all of our special guests this hour. 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
19: The Trump administration is investigating what it calls potential waste, fraud, and abuse of federal homelessness funding in Los Angeles.

0: House subcommittee is also calling on Mayor Karen Bass to come to D.C. on September 15th to testify about alleged problems with the Los Angeles Homeless Services Authority, including questionable contracting and grant making. The committee's asking Bass, a Democrat, to provide documents and communications related to LASA. LASA has received more than $1 billion in federal funds since 2021. Hurricane Marie is largely expected to veer to the west away from California. Daniel Martindale with the latest.
1: Forecasters warn some impacts are still possible this weekend, especially along the coast. Those include high surf, strong rip currents, and coastal flooding. The National Hurricane Center says Marie will weaken back to a tropical storm and maybe a tropical depression by the time it nears California. The Category 1 hurricane is currently well offshore of Mexico's Pacific coast.
0: A federal judge is blocking the EPA from sending California state rules on vehicle emissions to Capitol Hill for possible repeal. Tammy Trujillo with more.
2: California standards on vehicle emissions are more strict than federal laws after the state was granted waivers during previous Democratic administrations. In June, the EPA said the waivers granted to California should have been sent to Congress first, which can repeal them by a simple majority vote. On Wednesday, a federal judge in Washington said Congress can repeal regulations but not waivers and called the EPA move gamesmanship that undermines honest compliance with the law.
0: And Blue Diamond Growers is cutting nearly 100 jobs in Sacramento as it moves forward with closing its 100-year-old almond plant. The company said last year the old plant had become too expensive and inefficient to keep running. Blue Diamond is moving its operations to plants in Turlock and Salida and plans to sell the Sacramento property. Those are the headlines. I'm Sharon Reardon.
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7: Good news in the Sepulveda Pass. A wreck is wrapped up on the 405 northbound past Getty Center. And traffic now recovering out of Culver City away from Venice Boulevard. Now, the drive is tough as you roll out of Sherman Oaks, South 405, or make that the South 101, leaving the 405. Delays all the way into downtown Los Angeles, Mid-City, 10 eastbound slows from the 405 all the way to the 110. And South LA, 110 northbound, backing up off of the 105 freeway all the way to Stadium Way. Tough in Anaheim, East 91, leaving the 57 freeway all the way to Green River. A lot of people using that 91 eastbound due to the closure of Ortega Highway.
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11: A new season of UCLA football is upon us, and it's one of the most anticipated in some time, thanks to new head coach Bob Chesney and the staff and team that he has assembled. And wouldn't you know it, after last week's major heat wave, I felt some coolness in the air this morning. Dare I say, an autumn chill just in time for the start of another year of Bruin football. Welcome back to another season of the Bruin Insider Show. 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Wayne, how many years on the sidelines is this for you now? Are we getting closer to three decades now?
12: No, I'm guessing it's 25, but I don't know. I think I was started in 2001 or two. I did a few games that first year, but it's been a long time. I am connected. I played for Donahue. I started broadcasting during Toledo, so I am connected to every head coach and every athletic director, going all the way back to Charles Young, who was my athletic director. So it's been an unbelievable time, but I don't want to stop. I am so excited, Nick, for what's coming, and I know everybody else is. This, you know, Coach Chesney and the energy that has been brought to UCLA, I feel like I don't remember ever winning an offseason the way we've won this offseason. And again, I have no clue what's going to happen with these games. I think we're going to be better. I don't know what the win-loss total is going to be. I mean, we can all guess. I have a range, but I feel like the team is being coached so well right now. I love the people that have transferred in. I love the practices. So I hope everybody else is pumped. I know that Cal's first, but I really hope that they're going to show video of what the Rose Bowl looks like against San Diego State. And everybody listening to this show is not only going to come, but you're going to invite every single person that's ever even thought of being a Bruin fan. And we're going to fill that Rose Bowl up against San Diego State. I know we got to take care of Cal first, but I'm so pumped about this season. I just want everybody to get on board.
11: Excited is certainly an understatement. And on the program, we are going to hear from the head coach, Bob Chesney, coming up a little bit. And later on, Wayne and I will preview the matchup with the Golden Bears. UCLA renewing the rivalry with the friends from Berkeley. But yeah, I wanted to touch on that because you mentioned winning an offseason. And it has felt like Bob Chesney has just pulled every correct lever. He's pushed every right button since he arrived after the playoff, late December, early January, whether it be ingratiating himself with athletics and campus life. And he was seemingly at every sporting event in the spring that he could possibly get to. What this team accomplished in the transfer portal, you know, social media and the way they've allowed people to see inside the program and how Bob Chesney and his staff operate. And then the way they've gotten this team ready, you can sense it. It's college athletics, but we all know college athletics and especially college football are getting more professional. And this is a more professional atmosphere that Bob Chesney has brought to UCLA. And what I've been really impressed with, Wayne, is in this short amount of time, with a bunch of new players, now to be fair, you've got a large number of the staff and a large number of the team that have come over from JMU, so they have continuity in that way. But with over 60 new players, transfers, and freshmen on this team, you can feel the culture has already been instilled before this team has even played a down. And so that's been impressive. We'll see what it means in terms of win-loss record, but they have certainly set themselves up very well.
12: It's been, like you said, every single one of those things. Like you and I have talked about it for years because you and I have been doing this show for a long time. We're co-hosts of the pregame show. We talk about this stuff all the time. Coaches have to win in front of the camera. It's a part of the game. We talk about Lane Kiffin all the time. Now, some of what he does is not liked, but he's in front of the camera. And if you're winning and you're, but what Chesney's doing, he's not being controversial. He's being very proactive. I swear to you, what's even better about it is it's not fake. It's who he is. You hear him make comments like, I don't have bad days. This is who I am. Like, this is just who I am. I wake up and I put a smile on my face and I go to work. And that part was ad-libbed, but like, you get what I'm saying. Like, he's just who he is. And I don't care if he's talking to Bill Simmons. I don't care if he's talking to the guys at Barstool. I don't care if he's talking to Dan Patrick. He's doing it. He's out there in front of it. He's not saying, well, I don't really like to deal with the media. I don't care, coach, previous coaches. You're part of the media. You're supposed to represent UCLA. And when you do that, you're recruiting. And then you go out and watch practice. And he's not afraid, and neither is his staff, to tell his players the truth. He's not afraid to get on them. I don't care if you're a superstar. I don't care if you're one of his old players. He treats everybody the same, and he gets after it. None of it's negative. He gets after it. If people do something he doesn't like, he lets them know. I absolutely love it, and I think that's why I'm so excited.
11: All right, let's talk some of the X's and O's and how this team is actually shaping up going in to week one. offensively, Dean Kennedy comes over from JMU along with Bob Chesney. He has Nico Iamaleava at his disposal. Couple returning running backs for UCLA, Javian Thomas, Anthony Woods. But by and large, a lot of new faces on this offense, especially the offensive line, on the outside at receiver, new guys at tight end as well. What do you anticipate this offense is going to look like? I recall when we first sat down with Bob Chesney on the day that he had his introductory press conference, he talked about running the football. And I think that goes with him being a defensive guy, right? He played defensive back. He was a defensive coach first. Those guys want to control the line of scrimmage. They want to run the football. You bring over Wayne Knight, of course, to help complement that backfield. And we'll see what this offensive line has in store. They added four guys who've been starters at the FBS level, a couple of those from JMU. 124 career starts on the offensive line. So there's some experience there. I think this is certainly, though, the biggest question mark and may decide how successful this offense is, whether they are running the ball or throwing the ball through Nico, is what they can accomplish up front. That's, I think, the biggest question on the offensive side of the ball.
12: 100%. And I do think we'll see some rotation. I think of the five guys, like Riley Robel at center, I think is going to be a big deal. He's a little bit undersized, but I really like his attitude and his feistiness. Hall Schmidt at right tackle, I think he'll be there. Big, good guy, came over from Boise State. We've talked about Jordan Davis, and I know a lot of people are hoping he steps in at left tackle, plays really, really well. And I think we'll have a little bit of a rotation at guard. I expect Armella to play. I expect Sweezy to play, Brooks to play. I think those guys will rotate a little bit. But you nailed it. I feel like if those guys can hold up, and we'll add Josh Pfeiffer and others at tight end as blockers to hold up as well. Brian Rowe Jr. has been a star of almost every practice I've been to. He's skinny and fast. He's got great timing. He's just an explosive play waiting to happen. Landon Ellis is I need to get 11 yards. I'm going to get 11 and a half yards. Like, he's that guy that you just feel like is always going to be open. And I think he'll be dangerous near the goal line because he knows how to use his body. I love those two at X and Z. I think they have the chance to be the best outside receiver tandem we've had in a while. And I know there's other people that are going to play, but I really have liked those two. And then Samaj and Mikey, I think you're going to see both of them in and out of the game all the time. And I think they both are just quick slot type guys that can make big plays. And I've been impressed with both of them. And you mentioned Wayne Knight. Wayne Knight has a chance to be, he's on a lot of preseason awards. If the line holds up and Nico does his thing with his legs too, it's going to make it really hard to know who's doing what. And I think we'll end with, because I like Jet and I like Anthony Woods too. I think those three are going to have good years, but I really feel like Wayne Knight will be in there at the start. But if Nico can be efficient throwing the ball and do his thing and use his legs, anybody that watched JMU last year, the quarterback will use his legs. And coaches even said it. We haven't really let Nico run in practice. So you really haven't seen. He is the best, most athletic running quarterback in the entire nation. I don't even think that's controversial. He just is. And so when he gets out there and uses his legs, watch out. If he can do that, dangerous. It's very dangerous.
11: Well, don't forget, he was UCLA's leading rusher last year as well. And that reminds me, it was a few weeks ago, a random Saturday, was just flipping around some channels. Big Ten Network was replaying the Penn State game. Yep. And, of course, we remember him running around, but I also was reminded of how he was running guys over in the middle of Penn State's defense as well. Guys who look bigger, thicker, who should be able to have a better center of gravity to bring down, you know, a guy who's a little lankier like Nico, and Nico just ran him over. So I love the overall speed that UCLA is bringing on the offensive side of the ball. That's what's really intriguing for me. Let's flip it over to the defensive side as well. You want to run the ball, you want to stop the run as well. And up front, I think there's plenty of question marks for UCLA just because we don't know and haven't seen so many of these guys. You know, Syer West, certainly a headliner coming over from JMU. Scott Taylor returning, really liked what he showed as a freshman. You know, and then the next level there, a linebacker, Samio Mosigo, accomplished guy at Oklahoma. You've got Jalen Woods, Donovan Pilott. We'll see what Trent Hendrick can do as well. But the middle of the defense there, D-tackle, can UCLA be that run-stuffing team and really control the line of scrimmage like I know they want to be able to is, I think, question number one when you start to size up the defense.
12: So talked to Tyson Ford at practice the other day and really, really already had watched him do an interview where I was like, okay, I really like this guy. I made him introduce me to the rest of the D tackles, and I found that you couldn't find. They just seem like they really like football. I'm not going to tell you what the overall talent is. I don't know if they're going to get a lot of sacks, but if they can occupy, I think one of the things you don't want as a coach is you don't want that double team, that one of those two blockers to be able to come off and get a linebacker. So you got to hold your ground. You've got to make sure that you're good enough. And I love that coach likes to talk about stuff like, we're going to find out. You know, we might have four guys in the rotation or five, but there may be a couple that decide on game day, hey, I'm one of those dudes that's just better when I play. Because there are a lot of guys like that at every position. There's guys that on game day, they just have another gear. So that's what you're hoping, because you nailed it. These linebackers, when you add Trent Hendricks in there, they're deep. They're good. Scott Taylor's interesting to me because I think we'll see him come off the edge, and I also think you'll see him standing up a little bit, like over a guard, where he can bring that. Remember, he's only a sophomore, you guys. He's already big enough, and he's a little bit of that hybrid, but he's big enough to put his hand in the dirt. But almost Seagull looks really, really good. Jalen Woods, you know, the great Matt Stevens, just absolutely loves to talk about how much he likes Jalen Woods. So we're athletic there. And then behind him, remember, when it comes to the run game, Teo, I talked to him the other day. We had a great talk about how much I liked him at Utah, and I loved watching him play. Teo Johnson and Malik at safety, the transfer from Ohio State, they look like safeties. And I think they're going to be able to play downhill and help with that run game as well.
11: Yeah, Teo Johnson, fifth-year guy out of Idaho. I enjoyed meeting him as well. Great guy. And Hartford didn't get to play a lot in spring, but like you, when I got out there, saw him in the fall, he really impressed as well. And then, you know, you got Roderick Pleasant still there on the outside, Cole Martin as well. So the secondary certainly shaping up to be maybe the strength of this defense as well. Of course, time will tell. All right, you've heard enough from us for the time being. Let's get to someone you definitely want to hear from. Bob Chesney swings by to preview the season, what the team has accomplished during fall camp, how they have bought into his culture of football, and why this first game against Cal is important but not special. All of that on the other side. He's Wayne Cook. I'm Nick Cope. It's the Bruin Insider Show on the UCLA Bruins Audio Network.
6: KABC Dependable Traffic. No.
13: Mid City is slow, 10 eastbound from the 405 all the way to the 110. We're looking at the 710 southbound. That's slowing in East LA from the 60. Looking a lot better by Atlantic, Bandini. The drive on the 5 southbound, slowing in Elysian Park from the 2. Delays and stretches all the way to the 605.
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6: We have had this week circled for a long, long time, and it is finally here. The start of the 2026 UCLA football season has arrived for Bob Chesney and the Bruins, and we've got the man in charge to help get us ready for kickoff. Welcome back into the Bruin Insider Show. Nick Cope, joined, of course, by the head coach, Bob Chesney. Coach, appreciate your time, and looking forward to visiting with you each week here throughout the season.
7: Yeah, it's great. I mean, here we are, game week, right? It seems like it's been long enough. A lot of work went into getting to this moment, and I think we're all excited to finally get a chance to play against somebody else. So I'm glad to be here with you and excited to do it every week throughout the season.
6: And no doubt we're excited to see you guys take the field. Before we get into all of that, just curious, it's been a whirlwind 8-9 months for you, your family. How are you guys all just settling into Los Angeles? I know as someone who's a transplant myself, it can be a bit disorienting at first, but how are you guys doing settling into to campus, Westwood, and L.A.?
7: Yeah, it's been great. It's been really great. I think that, you know, we don't live too far away. You know, I don't have to get on the 405 or anything with traffic. So I get a chance to just come in and out. And I think my family loves being here. They love, you know, the house, the schools, the weather, you know, everything that you can imagine that everybody loves so much about being out here. They see it the same way. So it's really, you know, a blessing. I drive in every single day and I legitimately, you know, just think how lucky am I, you know, to be in this position. So attitude of gratitude for certain from the Chesney family.
6: I know you've been head down grinding to get ready for this week, but just curious, what is the most LA thing you've done that maybe folks back in New England, back in Pennsylvania might be like, coach has gone a little Hollywood on us.
7: Well, I mean, if you're saying that Hollywood, it would be when we were invited to the premiere of Roommates, which was Adam Sandler's daughter put on she directed it and wrote the story, and he produced it for her. So we got a chance to go there and be on the red carpet and hang out a little bit. And that was probably, if you're painting it in that light, that was certainly the one.
6: It doesn't get much more Hollywood than a premiere red
7: carpet.
6: Right.
7: That's right. Yeah.
6: All right. So camp is now in the rear view. It's game week. How pleased were you with what you guys were able to accomplish over the last month?
7: Yeah, I think we've done a great job. You know, from spring ball, we left spring ball with, you know, some questions. We left spring ball with making, you know, feeling like we need a deeper understanding of exactly what we're trying to accomplish. The intent of plays, I think, always comes up to me, not just the plays we're running on offense or defense or specialties, but the intent of why we're calling it. So when you start to get through the initial install, it's more about the what. And then as time goes on, you know, and they processed the what, then it starts to become the why. And when they could answer the why, then you got a shot, right? So that when situations show up or moments show up, they understand exactly why those things are happening.
6: From the outside looking in, it feels like the camaraderie on this team is very high. And perhaps it's a byproduct of so much of this team and your staff and everyone in the building being so new that it forces people to come together. How have you been able, and your staff, to accomplish what to someone like me seems like a really close-knit group in such a relatively short amount of time?
7: Yeah, for sure. I think that number one, there was, you know, a handful of players that came with us, and a lot of the coaching staff, you know, also came with us. And those things are important because as soon as you get here, you go into the first lift and everybody already knows the flow and the feel of how that thing works, right? From day one. And I think that's important. So that was a big piece of it. I think those guys help in rooms where you're not, make sure that they continue to spread the message and the word of exactly how this, we expect this to be done. And then I think that when you do it the way that we do it, there's nobody's guaranteed anything. It's just this idea of competition on a day-to-day basis. And everybody starts realizing they have a shot, they have a chance, and there's a scoreboard that will reflect, you know, where they stand and their position on this team. And I think when you do those things, you put them in a spot where they know they're not just coming in here being forgotten about, but they're coming in here with a chance to compete, a chance to be evaluated, a chance to prove they are who they say they are, who they want to be, and then also realize they'll succeed, they'll fail, and there's moments for growth in there too. So that, I think, is part of it. When you get to a place sometimes where everybody's new, nobody really knows what's going on, there's a head coach talking, assistant coaches and other people are having a hard time processing it, you know, they're not, you don't feel like you're in a position to compete and up your status on a day-to-day basis, I think those things could be a little bit, you know, like, I don't want to say debilitating, but a little bit frustrating for people when you're entering into a new program. I think here, it's all pretty open. It's all transparent. If they have an idea, you know, my door is always open and they're always welcome to come in here and us talk about it. So I think that helps the buy-in and the alignment, you know, when you're truly willing to listen, because when you listen, then it creates trust. And I think then, you know, you start to strike a pretty positive chord with everybody.
6: That leads into something else I wanted to get into, because there's a couple kind of big ideas and themes I've heard from you, I've heard from players over the last year. You alluded to one of them there, competition in everything you guys do. And I also hear guys talk about winning in everything you do, and not just on the football field or in the weight room, but what they do when they go home in the classroom. And so I'm curious, you talk about buy-in. What's it like when you start to see the guys who maybe weren't with you before at JMU, but some of the guys you're getting familiar with here at UCLA, when you see them start to buy in and understand the importance of those foundational pieces?
7: Yeah, for sure. I think that's really what you're looking for, right, is to get to that point. Now, I hope we did a good job on the recruiting side of things, because we tried to identify those guys and not just bring in people that were only good at football, but were people that were built and cut from a similar cloth. Even though we may not have known them before, you know, watching their film and studying their game and then meeting them as a person, you could find pretty quickly, like, this guy loves life. You know, this guy loves football. This guy will fit our culture. Those things are really important. So, you know, you hope it happens a lot quicker. And I think this time through, at least for me, you know, there was a lot of guys that were not guys from JMU that stepped up, you know, early as day one, you know, and I think that to me is a good sign.
6: All right, let's talk about the team a little bit. I remember when you sat down with Wayne Cook and myself on day number one, and we were asking about what you wanted to see in an offense. And, you know, generally speaking, you mentioned controlling things with the running game. And to that end, it looks like you've got a really fun running back room to work with. What have you seen from that group as you guys get ready for this first game?
7: Yeah, I just think they're a deep group. They're a group where I think everybody brings something to the table. You know, just go down the list of each and every one of them. They are all very capable. They can block. They can catch the ball at the backfield. They can, you know, run gap scheme and zone scheme. They can stretch the field. They can do almost anything. I think that's really important. So when you have the depth in a room like that, you know, that position group in particular is a group that you absolutely need to have that in, because it's rare for a running back to make it through the whole year. I don't care if you're in the NFL. I don't care if you're in Pop Warner. You know, that they are running through defense alignment that sometimes weigh, you know, 200 pounds more than them. You know, they are running through, you know, linebackers that are a little bit bigger than them. Then till they get to the secondary, then they start to find like bodies, you know, when they get all the way back there. So the shots they have to take and the hits they got to take and the people they got to bang with every single day puts them in a position where, you know, you need to have depth because it's hard to make it through the entire season. I love the physicality that our guys play with. I love their intelligence. There's a lot to like about this group, and we're going to need them.
6: Hopefully, they've got the big bodies helping pave the way in front of them to help minimize some of those hits as much as possible. What's it been like seeing this offensive line come together? For me, I'm always fascinated because it's kind of the one group, and I guess you could say it about everybody, but offensive line especially, where the sum of the parts can exceed maybe the individual talent there, and it has to be one unit working together. What's it been like seeing those guys come together?
7: Yeah, I think you're exactly right. You have to play as one. Five as one is the way it's got to go. And that's just one of those positions that you got to be so locked in with the guy next to you, and from your coach down, you know, to the quarterback, to how he sees it, the communication that goes on pre-snap between the quarterback and the offensive line. Are we changing the play? Are we changing the protection? Are we sliding a different direction? All those things that come with it. There's a lot that they have to be locked in and on the same page with. But I do like the growth that we've seen from these guys. We had a good, you know, between centers and guards, there's a lot of bodies that can rotate through there. And then we have four or five tackles right now that I think can, you know, also rotate through there. So it's going to be one of those things that they have to be able to have this synergy, but they also got to be able to have it, you know, with different people in there. So we got to find the guys that when they go in there, we're not taking a step down, but instead we're just keeping someone else fresh a little bit longer by giving the guy a couple reps. So that's also important, I think, in our depth. And you'll see that'll be different than probably what you've seen in the past, is that there'll be times where three or four linemen run out and come in just like receivers would. And I think the purpose of that is you watch the D-line rotate all the time, and you get to the fourth quarter and the D-line's a little more fresh than the offensive line. So we're trying to do that physiologically, but also, you know, offensive linemen don't always make it through the whole year either. So all of a sudden now you're a backup offensive lineman. You haven't played a single snap. Someone goes down and now you're forced into this starting role. We want to make sure that we're getting reps for a lot of different guys at a lot of different moments, so that when their moment does eventually show up, if it does, unfortunately, or fortunately for them, they will be ready.
6: Yeah, can never have too many options at your disposal for an entire football season. Coach, we got to squeeze in a quick break, but we've got lots more we need to discuss, namely your quarterback, and I want to talk about Colin Hitchler's Bruin Bullies on the defensive side of the ball as well. So sit tight. We've got more with UCLA football head coach Bob Chesney coming up next. It's the Bruin Insider Show on the UCLA Bruins Audio Network.
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6: We're hanging out with UCLA football head coach Bob Chesney as the Bruins get ready to open the season against an old friend, the California Golden Bears, coming up Saturday night in Berkeley. Coach, before the break, we were just talking about the offensive line and the depth you've been creating there. And of course, priority number one for them is protecting number nine behind them. Nico Iamaleava, your starting quarterback. How does his skill set lend itself to this offense and what you and Coach Kennedy want to accomplish on that side of the ball?
7: Yeah, well, I mean, he just is a guy that obviously has the arm talent. He can put the ball in, you know, almost wherever he wants. The thing that is his like superpower is just his creating after the play. You know, when the play breaks down, that is not an easy kid to bring down. You know, he's all of 6'6" and 40 some inch vertical. The kid is not, he doesn't play a skinny, scared game. He plays a tough physical game. So not only what he does as a quarterback, but then what he does when it's time to create a little bit, when a play breaks down, you know, there's no easy out, you know, on that kid. And I think that's the thing for me that I like. Again, and his competitiveness has been phenomenal up to this point in time. He drives and is the leader of that offensive bus. And there's no doubt that he, you know, just embodies what we want in spirit from, you know, that position.
6: You can't control for freelance plays or anything like that. I'm wondering, is that an aspect of his game that you just kind of let it ride and let his instincts take over? Is there any coaching on your guys' part when it comes to that creativity and freelancing?
7: Maybe a little bit at the very end of the run where we would say go out of bounds or slide. Like that might be that's about the extent of it. No, I don't want to try to tell him, you know, where he should go with the ball and how he should cut and what he sees. You know, he sees it well, and he does a really good job of understanding how to, you know, evade a lot of different, you know, would-be tacklers. We just got to get him down, you know, at the end of that run.
6: On the flip side of the ball, defense, and I've heard this Bruin bullies line get thrown out a lot. Where did that come from, and how have you seen this defense live up to that as you guys get ready for game one?
7: Yeah, well, with Coach Hitch, he was coming up with a lot of different names and a lot of different words for it. And I think I might have been the one that suggested to him. He's from Philly, so the Broadtree Bullies. I was trying to find a way to make it the Westwood Bullies or whatever we had to do. And then he ended up went with Bruin Bullies, and I think it stuck pretty quickly. But yeah, I mean, that's it. They got to play that aggressive, man. You can't walk out there afraid. You cannot walk out there just trying to defend things. You have to attack. That goes for both sides of the ball. You know, is it the offensive line's got to attack with their, you know, pass protection. Even though you think you're protecting and trying to be defensive, it's not that. You have to attack. You have to have an attack mode in every single thing that we do, in an attack mindset. And I think, you know, that is what this defense is ultimately built on. That's the brand. They want to play hard. They're going to play aggressive, and they're going to pursue this football and try to get that ball back at all costs. So that is something that they have to have, that mentality walking into week one.
6: starting at the back end, because that's where you played yourself a defensive back in the day. It feels like a group where you do have versatility. We talked about that on the offensive side, but also in the back end where someone could play nickel, corner, maybe drop back to safety. What excites you about what you have in the secondary?
7: Well, I think there is. You said it. There's a lot of depth back there. You know, from the corner position to the safety position to the nickel position, there's a lot of different guys that have played meaningful snaps in college football at this level. There's a bunch. And I think that is what excites me, is that we're not, you know, kind of guessing on who these people are. We've seen film. We understand who they are, and they've lived up to it when they got out here. So now it's just a matter of them getting out on the field and putting it all together. And there's the exciting part about that is just the style and the way they play the game. They're fast, they're physical, they're tough, and at the same point in time, they're skilled. They over-communicate in every moment, and I feel like they're all on the same page, which is really important.
6: You want to run the ball on offense. You want to stop the run on defense. That's usually where a lot of times games start, on either side of the ball. How do you feel about the front, the guys you got on the line, the linebackers behind them, and your guys' ability to do that on a week-in, week-out basis?
7: Yeah, so, you know, again, it's one of those things, again, that we think we have a general idea of where our depth is at this moment. We got to get into the game and just see who steps up, you know, who maybe doesn't. Those are all questions we're going to have to answer early in this game. Also, we're going against a team that schematically, you know, has a blend of a lot of different people in each of those offensive and defensive staff rooms. So what is it going to look like? You know, is it going to be more Oregon? What's it going to be? You know, is it going to be the Vikings on defense? Is it going to be the Tampa Bay Buccaneers on offense? Is it going to be old Cal? Like, what is it going to be are all the things we have to be able to diagnose, and then we have to do the same with our own players. But I like, you know, the where we're at right now. Our interior defense alignment, we have three or four that we feel strongly about that can rotate through, and another, you know, one or two that we feel like got to keep growing and developing. And then on the outside edges, I think we got some guys, you know, between, you know, Scotty and Sair and AG, you know, and Ryan gets healthy and comes out there. There's a bunch of names that I think can be pretty disruptive, and we need to do that. I think we're dead last in sacks, you know, in the entire country last year. So we got to make sure that we up that, and I feel confident we will.
6: You mentioned taking on Cal and trying to figure out what you're going to see, and I imagine a lot of it is figuring things out on the fly once the ball has actually kicked in the air and the game's actually going. What is that like for your coaching staff, for your players, as you guys are trying to diagnose in a unique situation, game one against a first-time head coach and a new coaching staff on the other side?
7: Yeah, well, you just threw out all of the variables that are going into this equation, right? That's all of them. And that is it, right? Like, that's going to be the we're going to find out really quickly just how quickly we can adjust. We are studying everything and probably spending too much time on stuff they'll probably never do. But if it does show up, we'll know the flavor of the game that's going to be played. And that's what you really have to do in week one, is you got to get a feel for, okay, we know what families it can come from, you know, but which one are they majoring in, or are they dabbling in all of them? You know, that's what we got to be able to figure out, is just what is that identity? And that is the disadvantage of playing them in week one.
6: And I know, of course, you're dialed in to all of those things, the X's and the O's, but for a lot of the fans, there's a lot of juice to this game, all the shared history between UCLA and Cal. There's a whole lot behind the scenes going on. It's not quite USC on the other side, but there's definitely some animosity between Cal and UCLA. Are you the type that likes to lean into a rivalry when getting guys ready for a game, or do you kind of like to just take that kind of every game means the same, it has the same value? What's generally your approach as a coach?
7: Yeah, that's mine, is the latter of the two. I just think you get caught up in that stuff so quickly, and if you do, it could be distracting. So I think it's got to be one of those things that we just continue to focus on what we need to do on the day-to-day basis, and the process that we need to be able to execute on the day-to-day basis. That's ultimately what the goal is got to be. I don't want this to feel special. I want it to feel important. Right, I want it to always feel important. Every time we go into a meeting room, I want it to be important. When we're in a practice, feel important. A walkthrough, important. Whatever it is that we're doing, I want it to feel important, not special. And I think when you make it important, and you invest in it, what should be invested in it, then you can walk on that field on a Saturday and have no regrets. And when you have no regrets, you can play free. I think that is really the goal that you're trying to get to when people talk about process and not result oriented, etc. That you hear a lot of coaches say, they're really talking about walking onto that field feeling like you're fully prepared. That's really what they're saying, is that I feel like we have no regrets. We've done everything we could this week to go win this this game. Now we just got to go win this game. Right? And I think that's ultimately, you know, what I mean by it. And I imagine a lot of other coaches do as well.
6: I think we could say, though, having head coach Bob Chesney on the Bruin Insider Show, important and special. So, Coach, we cannot wait for Saturday. I really appreciate your time and your insights, and we'll see you up in Berkeley. Thanks so much.
7: All right, Nick, appreciate it. Go Bruins.
6: All right, great stuff from Bob Chesney. We will talk to him every single week throughout the football season here on the program. And I like how he described this first matchup against Cal. Intriguing to fans for a whole bunch of reasons. But as he said, for the team itself, it's important, but not special. Coming up next, let's dive deeper into the matchup with the Bears. We'll bring Wayne Cook back in and set the stage for Saturday night's season opener. It's the Bruin Insider Show on the UCLA Bruins Audio Network.
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11: Now on the 210, this is making your way along that eastbound side of Irwindale Avenue. They're clearing a wreck out of the middle lanes. Delays are backing up out of Pasadena, getting away from Sierra Madre. Now, it's also tough out of Monterey Park. East 10 from the 710 freeway, delays and stretches all the way to Azusa. And let's look at the 5 southbound, slowing down in Elysian, or make that in Lincoln Heights, leaving the 110 freeway and stretches to the 605. Anaheim Hills remains tough. East 91, Imperial Highway, all the way to Green River.
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8: Thanks again to head coach Bob Chesney for stopping by. We're excited to see him finally take the field for the first time as UCLA's head football coach. But the Bruins taking on Cal in just a couple of days. Nick Cope back with you on the Bruin Insider Show and rejoined by the former UCLA quarterback Wayne Cook. Wayne, you had a chance to hear the comments from the head coach and covered a lot of ground, talked big picture and his culture, and then got into some of the details and position battles and all of that. What were your takeaways from what you heard from the head coach?
9: For one, everybody listening, I mean, how do you not get pumped up with this guy? Fantastic interview. You asked great questions, Nick, and let's be honest, he's got great answers. And I think probably the thing that stuck was kind of at the end, right? And help me out with the phrasing about what he talked about the game at Cal. Phil, just say it again so I don't screw it up.
8: But not special.
9: So here's when I heard that, and again, everything that I'll say, I'm not glossing it over, but that part mattered to me a lot because I've never understood why an athlete would ever admit, well, I've got a chip on my shoulder for this game, or I'm more pumped up for this game. That's not what good athletes do. You go into every game with a certain mentality. Like when you talk about culture, this is an opportunity for UCLA to play great football. It's an opportunity for the second string guy to help the team win and maybe earn a starting spot. It's an opportunity for everybody to go out and do their thing, just like the next week. Like if you start creating like this one special, even rivalry games, I know the SC game means more. I know that. But you still have to go into, because sometimes you get so worked up, and he hinted at this, that it leads to you making mistakes. You're trying so hard, like I'm going to make a play because I hate this team. No. Do what you're supposed to do. Play every down the right way. And I probably am interpreting this a little bit different than he did, but I really love that idea. Like every single game is an opportunity for you to do your thing, and it's nothing special about it. But it's important, really important.
8: That's the approach for the guys in that locker room. But I think safe to say for the fan base of both sides that there is a lot of intrigue and a lot of excitement for all the storylines wrapped up in this game. clearly one of the best games of week one. Two teams with a lot of offseason momentum and futures to be excited about. Two new head coaches. Two quarterbacks that you think are going to be playing on Sundays with Nico Iamaleava and Jaron Kiave-Sangapulotele. Expected to have a sellout or near sellout crowd up in Berkeley. And in the interim, two fan bases that have developed plenty of animosity for each other with the events of the last few years. And, yeah, of course, they share a fight song, for crying out loud, as well. But quickly, just taking a look at this matchup, these teams are kind of similar in their makeup. They've got the star quarterback. They've got good weapons. Maybe some question marks about how things on the lines are going to come together. Strong secondaries. But for Cal, it really starts with their left-handed quarterback in Sangapulotele. What have you gleaned from him, both what he showed as a freshman, really impressive in his first year, and what UCLA is going up against, the guy who seems to be able to make all the throws and is likely going to be a coveted NFL player in another year?
9: He's one of those guys that we get enamored with because of his arm talent, right? He's got a lot of arm talent. He can throw from different angles. He can throw off balance. I would like to step in and say, though, that sometimes he does that stuff too much. Sometimes young quarterbacks, he was very inconsistent, in my opinion, last year. And he will throw some bad balls. He kind of relies on his arm talent a little bit much. He needs to, like, I think, tighten things up. But there are opportunities to take advantage of. But I like him. He's, like I said, he's got a lot of arm talent. I wish he could get his feet set better. I wish he was a little bit better at that stuff. So hopefully the inconsistency leads to a turnover or two. But he is extremely talented. I'm worried a little bit of the size of their receiving core, because without Scooter, we're not very big. And I don't care if it's DJ Barksdale or Cole or Roderick Pleasant. There's going to be a size discrepancy, so they're going to have to overcome that. So that's something to look out for.
8: Yeah, potentially need the help of the safeties in pass coverage to help out as well. Saturday cannot come soon enough. Pregame coverage will begin 6 o'clock from Berkeley. Kickoff at 7:30 right here on your home for the Bruins, AM 790 KABC. You can also listen with the UCLA Bruins app, SiriusXM, and TuneIn. That's all the time we have for this week's show. If you missed any part,

0: One of the things I love most about Southern California is discovering communities that are doing things the right way. And Montebello is one of those places. So when you're looking for a great place to live, raise a family, start a business, or simply visit and explore, Montebello is a city worth getting to know.
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0: One of the things I love most about Southern California is discovering communities that are doing things the right way. And Montebello is one of those places. This is a city with incredible momentum. New businesses are opening, restaurants are thriving, development is happening, and Montebello has even been recognized as one of the most business-friendly cities in all of LA County, a reflection of the city's commitment to growth, investment, and opportunity. So when you're looking for a great place to live, start a business, or simply visit and explore, Montebello is a city worth getting to know.
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9: A federal judge is blocking the EPA from sending California state rules on vehicle emissions to Capitol Hill for possible repeal. California standards on vehicle emissions are more strict than federal laws after the state was granted waivers during previous Democratic administrations. In June, the EPA said waivers granted to California should have been sent to Congress first. On Wednesday, a federal judge in Washington said Congress can repeal regulations, but not waivers. For the fifth straight year, California will not pass regulations on flat cameras, Daniel Martindale reports.
10: That's despite growing backlash against the cameras, which some say are an invasion of privacy. A bill that had support in the legislature would have strengthened privacy protections for how license plate data

0: is collected and shared. It would have also guarded against misuse of automated license plate readers by law enforcement officers. The bill cleared the state Senate, but was ultimately stopped in the Assembly by Majority Leader Cecilia Aguilar-Curry before it could be introduced for a floor vote.
1: Los Angeles County officials warned seniors and other property owners today about a scam falsely claiming homeowners can reduce or freeze their property taxes by filing a non-existent federal tax form. The scam, which is circulating through social media, online videos, and telephone calls, promotes a purported IRS Form 1098-SR. Officials say no such IRS form or federal property tax relief program exists. And Governor Newsom's social media pages have become a list of accomplishments.
2: Newsom is touring around the South in what some say is a trip to garner support before he officially announces that he's running for the White House. His social media pages have become a laundry list of what he's touting as his accomplishments while he's been governor of the state, seemingly pointing out highlights and posting a resume for potential voters. Newsom has said in the past that he would only run for president if he felt like he needed to meet a moment, and some say that moment is now. I'm Jason Campadonia.
1: Those are the headlines. I'm Sharon Reardon.
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4: Irwindale
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4: On the 210. This is making your way along that eastbound side of Irwindale Avenue. They're clearing a wreck out of the middle lanes. Delays are backing up out of Pasadena, getting away from Sierra Madre. Now, it's also tough out of Monterey Park. East 10 from the 710 freeway. Delays and stretches all the way to Azusa. And let's look at the 5 southbound, slowing down in Elysian, or make that in Lincoln Heights, leaving the 110 freeway and stretches to the 605. Anaheim Hills remains tough. East 91, Imperial Highway, all the way to Green River.
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8: One of the things I love most about Southern California is discovering communities that are doing things the right way. And Montebello is one of those places. This is a city with incredible momentum. New businesses are opening, restaurants are thriving, development is happening, and Montebello has even been recognized as one of the most business-friendly cities in all of LA County, a reflection of the city's commitment to growth, investment, and opportunity. So when you're looking for a great place to live, start a business, or simply visit and explore, Montebello is a city worth getting to know.
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9: Over the years in California, there's been a ton of investment in affordable housing. But today, we find out that some of this housing might be sitting empty. Our guest today is Tia Patterson and Jim Brickheimer, who are going to explain what's happening with affordable housing in California and why some are sitting empty right now, as there's a shortage of housing.
10: I looked deeper in the data. The vacancy rate on my homeless designated units is really high. And those are newer units. There's no reason why a development that is less than 6 years old should be sitting empty.
11: The state has now said that housing is a statewide issue, and we're going to take away all the power from the local government. You get this backlash from the neighborhood saying you're about to put in a 9-story building or a 6-story building next to single family houses with half the parking that they should have. People are going to still have cars. They're going to be in your neighborhood. And it just kind of goes crazy.
9: I'm Siamak. Welcome to California Insider. Jim, Tia, it's great to have you on. Welcome.
10: Thank you.
11: Great to be here.
10: Great to be back.
9: You guys have both a lot of experience in housing in California, and today we want to talk to you about affordable housing. Tia, you have a big portfolio of the affordable housing loans in your company that you're managing, you're watching, and it came to your attention that some of this affordable housing is sitting empty, which is contradictory to what we are hearing. You know, in California, everywhere we're trying to build housing at the beach in different cities, and there's a lot of drama and there's a lot of battle around where should we build this housing and why they cost so much. Can you tell us what you're seeing in your portfolio right now?
10: Right. So I have a $1.5 billion portfolio that I service. We're very representative of the state of California. Everything that we lend to is affordable housing. Less than 80% of the area median income, which would be in Los Angeles County, about $80,000 a year for a family of four. Primarily, I'm probably closer to around 50% AMI when you look at my overall portfolio, which would be about $50,000.
9: Like,
10: yes, area median like income in Los Angeles.
9: 50%
10: of that would be right. A family of four that makes about $50,000 a year. So those are the folks that I am serving or living in the developments that we finance. So when I look at that overall portfolio, 10% of those loans are what we would call on our watch list. That means they're having some kind of economic instability. They're having expenses that are exceeding their revenue, but something's wrong with that 10%. So that 10% or 40 of the 400 of developments, I have 42,000 units in my portfolio. So I want to say there's probably about 200 of those that are high vacancy. And when I say high vacancy, I'm saying higher than 5%.
12: Mm-hmm.
10: Because that would be, I would think, the industry standard. That's what you usually underwrite to. You have turnover, et cetera. But when you start getting vacancy up 13, 14, 16% vacancy, you know there's a problem. And so when I looked at those 200 units, they were split into largely two groups. A group of 20 properties that are all less than 5 years old. So we're talking newer properties who should not be experiencing problems leasing up. And then there was a group of properties that are older properties that I'm wondering what's going on with those properties. So I compared those two properties. Group one primarily serves homeless units. Group two is older family developments. And so taking a deeper dive and understanding why are these units experiencing higher vacancies. And so I've come to some conclusions as to why I think, and love to hear some discussion about what that is. But why would newer units that are serving our homeless have a higher vacancy rate?
9: Shouldn't there be a line? Usually I thought there should be a waiting list for something like this. People are waiting in line to get
12: I mean, part of the problem here is that how we define the housing problem that we have. And when we go ahead and say part of our housing problem is the homeless, and you'd get a lot of people would disagree that it's not a housing problem. It's a drug, alcohol, medical, psychological, other issues that is causing people to become homeless. You'll have a person who loses his job, loses their apartment, things fall apart, but you get them stabilized again, you get them back in a job, and they're okay. A person who's homeless is homeless for other reasons. I mean, when I'm talking about homeless, I'm talking about, you haven't lived indoors for, months at a time, and you may go into a program here and there. What you find after a while is people don't want to stay because they can't get off of drugs or whatever their issue is, or their psychological issue, their family, or whatever it is. It's not a roof problem. It has more to do with who they are and all the issues that they have.
10: Let me add to what Jim is saying and clarify some of the things. When he says affordable housing is the most expensive housing that we build, permanent supportive housing, which is targeting our homeless population, is the most expensive housing to build.
12: Probably, yeah.
10: And our policymakers have prioritized resources to a certain type of housing, permanent supportive housing, which has higher operational costs and lower rents.
12: Well, I mean, when you're saying higher, it's massively
10: higher.
9: Massive. That's
12: what will happen is they call it wraparound services. So when they say $24 billion got spent for affordable or for homeless housing or whatever housing over, so many years, because we used to think about it as how many units did we get? That's how we solved it. Now it's solving the whole problem that person has with their life.
10: And I think
12: it's very expensive.
10: The issue is all homeless is not alike.
12: Correct.
10: But we've tried to solve the homeless problem with a one size.
9: One.
10: Like if there's only one issue. In the early 2000, 2006, 2008, the federal government and the state stopped funding transitional housing. So if that was a shelter to help you get stabilized, if that was some kind of...
12: It was a time-limited thing. You had to move forward.
10: So we stopped funding that. But the problem is, you can have homeless because you're couch surfing and you're just vanilla homeless and you just need affordable housing. The model that Jim talked about, where they purchased affordability, that worked.
12: Right.
10: It actually worked with very shallow subsidy because they weren't having to capitalize operating costs and do all of these other things. It was someone who had the ability to pay rent was living in that development, and the rent and the expenses, it penciled. So now if you're building only permanent supportive housing for people who only make $30,000 a year or $0 a year, that rent or that revenue coming in has to be able to pay for that debt. And so you're now getting to a point to where that permanent supportive housing that could help someone maybe has a few problems.
13: Right.
10: You're trying to serve the highest of high acuity in a development that really wasn't made for them. That perhaps that person should have been in transitional housing. This is controversial, but perhaps that person should be institutionalized.
13: Right.
10: That's the issue. Housing first does not equate to only permanent supportive housing. Because our systems, and I'll be honest, I have a son that suffers from mental illness and drug addiction. Every time he goes to rehab or transitional housing, if he slips up, he gets kicked out and put back on the street.
12: That's the stick.
10: So, but that doesn't work. What you need is, instead of having low barrier to permanent supportive housing, why do we not have a system that allows, why instead of punishing him, brings him back and continues to be able to help stabilize him? So what we've said with housing first, it's how we've implemented housing
12: first. And what kind of housing is it?
10: And what kind of housing is it?
12: So if you've got a facility, a big room with a bunch of separate beds and they're kind of closed off with areas, but they're all together, that's not the same as having your own apartment. But that's how you earn up to the apartment, like when you get clean, when you get sober, when you do it. Then you get the carrot. The carrot's like, now you got a lock on your door. Now you have your own door, and you can do those kind of things. And those kind of ideas are the kind of things you need to kind of help people get through it. I mean, you know, drugs and alcohol, I mean, it's a horrible situation if
10: but you
12: kids
10: need,
12: get caught in
10: you
12: that
10: You need stabilization. You can't have a system. And this is where I think it's a systemic problem, not only a housing problem.
12: Correct.
10: You have to have a system that is able to navigate the right people, the population to the right housing type. I cannot be a chronically homeless person with high acuity that has lived on the street from 10 years and go move straight to permanent supportive housing with no mandatory service, all voluntary services. If I was outside and I was getting my heat from a trash can, and I was setting fires in the trash can, do you think I'm going to stop setting fires the minute I move into that permanent supportive housing?
12: Mm-hmm.
10: There needs to be a system to help
14: to
10: that
14: help you
10: person
14: change your behaviors to go
10: and
14: back.
10: Help. And that system is missing. I have on my board a woman who specializes in social services and case management.
12: Okay.
10: Her goal was, I don't think any unit, any development should have more than 25% of high acuity. Because if I have 100 units of high acuity people,
12: explain
10: that's
12: high
10: too
12: acuity.
10: Much. High acuity means I have some kind of mental disorder. I have some kind of substance abuse disorder, but I am in and out of the system.
12: And you can't have more than 25% of that in any one development.
10: So when you have someone who is a high acuity person, that takes a lot of intense case management. Now you've created policies where you want to serve those high acuity people, but you want to serve a lot of those high acuity people in one development. Yeah. And you have to think, these services are voluntary.
14: So they're not mandatory.
10: They're not
14: so
10: mandatory services.
14: You can just do whatever.
10: You don't have to take the service. And so it's like, what do you do? And it's not a lot of people. So I'm doing my screening. I have 100 development I'm leasing up. It's 1-3% of the folks that are potentially causing the problem. You need to limit your number of high acuity folks that you're going to put in that development. And you need to have a social service plan that is going to identify that person and understand that person is having problems and they're not probably ready to be in this unit.
12: Right.
10: And then that person needs to have a place to go, not right. just back on the street.
12: And think about when we build an apartment building, it costs X dollars. The costs have gone crazy. But back when we were doing them, there were $300,000-$400,000. It was a lot of money then.
10: Now
12: there's
10: $600,000-$800,000.
12: But you would go ahead and put that capital into it. Now all of a sudden you have people that are not inexpensive people to handle these services and doing the things that they need. And minimum, they're making $80,000-$90,000 a year plus benefits to go into these different buildings, and they'll have a list of things, and they got to meet with the tenant, you know, every so often. They got to check on this or do that. Those are the costs that continue to go on after the unit's been built.
10: Yes.
12: It costs
10: yes.
12: a lot of money to operate that.
10: And there's no revenue stream for that.
12: That maybe we should throw out here is the one thing that I think, and it's starting to get solved with getting the beds and stuff like that, because what happened that was like, how many years ago that all of a sudden this took off? We didn't have this many homeless and all that problem 15, 20 years ago. We had some, but we didn't have it. I remember when all of a sudden the flood control channel or the, you know, whatever over by Anaheim Stadium was at Santa Ana River, but mm-hmm. all of a sudden it was full of people camped the whole length of the bike path that was there. That just came out of nowhere, and the laws were set up that you couldn't kick people out of parks or couldn't kick them out of that. Those things have been worked through the system, and now we've got, you know, if as long as you have beds,
13: you can
12: in your
13: take,
12: community, yeah. you can say, hey, you got to get out of the park. You can't stay here tonight because we got a place for you to go to. Now, you may not want to go there. Newport Beach, I mean, they're down to like literally a handful of...
10: Unsheltered?
12: Yeah, like a handful. They know them all by name
10: mm-hmm.
12: because there was something, and I'm not trying to sound cold on this, but there's something about making people into campers at parks like it was okay. And it you had to start making it uncomfortable to say, no, it's really not okay for you to set up a tent here and be in our park. And so, and then cities started getting control again because they got the beds, which the mm-hmm. court said they had to do,
10: mm-hmm.
12: and they can start bringing it down. So I think in some ways it's coming down a bit.
10: Yeah, but I think it's curious that you said we didn't have this problem 15 to 16 years ago.
12: Like it was.
10: The unsheltered.
13: Just exploded.
10: The number of unsheltered.
13: Yeah.
10: So when you go back 15 to 16 years ago and you think about what policy changes did we have, and is that perhaps unintended consequences of potential policy changes?
12: Oh, absolutely. I mean, something happened.
10: Yeah. And I think this is worth studying and having a harder yeah. conversation. So 15 to 16 years ago, you say 16 years ago is 2010.
12: Right.
10: Well, I'm a recovering redevelopment attorney, so that's one significant policy
12: change. She's talking about the fact that they got rid of redevelopment.
13: Redevelopment.
12: So
13: right.
12: basically, just to get the basics of it, that a city would take an area and say this is a redevelopment area, and they'd mark off that area, and then they would say that whatever additional improvements happen here and make this a nicer community or better or spends more buildings, whatever that property tax goes up by, that's good, that increment, that money gets over to the side, and you can now use that money to borrow money, to build projects, to do stuff. So there was a whole big thing that redevelopment in many ways really helped things.
10: Mm-hmm.
12: Now, the other people will argue at a certain point, sometimes it just got to be
10: ridiculous.
12: And then when Governor Brown came back in, there were clearly parts of redevelopment that were abusive. And he just cut it off and basically shut it down.
9: What was the dilemma with them? What went wrong?
10: Let me overlay some other policy changes besides just the elimination of redevelopment. Because
12: right.
10: I think there were significant policy things that had these indirect consequences. In 2010, you had the elimination of redevelopment. 2008, you had the housing crisis.
12: Mm-hmm.
10: And in 2006, you stopped funding transitional housing. So you take, I'm not going to fund a certain housing type anymore. Transitional housing, homeless shelters, beds. Mm-hmm. I'm not going to fund that anymore. That money is no longer available to build that type of housing. 2006. 2008, you have the housing financial crisis. 2010, you have the elimination of redevelopment. So you take the impact of all three of those changes in policy, and I think those changes in policy have a direct line to are increased unsheltered folks. And I'll give you an example why. When I was working for Sacramento Housing and Redevelopment Agency, we went after serving the chronically homeless. And we said, let's have a plan on how we serve the chronically homeless. Let's have a mix of housing types, because some of these folks need to move in shelters. Some of these folks need to just have a bed. And some of these folks need permanent supportive housing. So it wasn't just one type of housing. It was a 10-year plan, because Bush was president and Bush wanted everybody to institute a 10-year plan to focus on chronically homeless. Out of that plan, the first 2 years of implementing that plan, chronically homelessness had been reduced in Sacramento County by 35%, following a strategy of various housing types that serve various populations. Now you get to 2010, and you know how we funded that plan? Redevelopment dollars.
9: What about the drug side of it? Was it more restriction on drugs? And some people have told us this, like, before, the police was a lot more aggressive towards drugs. Now you have people doing drugs in front of the police and there's no consequences. It's being normalized that you can do drugs. Has that had a big impact on the homeless side of things?
12: Clearly, when you have situations, and we've seen it in California, where district attorneys have lost their jobs because they came in and said, you know, their level of what's a crime just keeps on going up. There kind of was lawlessness that was allowed, and there's just a breakdown.
10: We didn't build the housing type to help chronically homeless people who needed to stabilize their lives. There's different kinds of homelessness, and we're treating homelessness as if it's all the same, when you can have someone who is, I'm living in my car because I lost my car broke down and I couldn't get to work. I mean, there's one, that kind of homelessness.
9: Or
10: that,
9: my rent.
10: Or like my rent. I missed a payment for my rent and then I got evicted. That's very different than someone who wants to camp because that's just their lifestyle.
12: Right. Yeah.
10: There's different. And so having a system that can identify the types of homeless, the population, and match that person with the type of housing they should be living in, that system, in my opinion, doesn't really exist.
12: Well, I mean, there is, not for plug, but I'm on the board for Mercy House. And,
10: okay.
12: And Mercy House, started by Father Jerome Karcher 20-some years ago, was literally a couple people needed some housing and they did it. And then they got a house and then they got another house. And, you know, it's up to, I'm on the board, I couldn't even tell you how many the units are up to now, but hundreds and hundreds of units, if not thousands of units, in about five counties and a couple of states. So you get the person that's fallen on bad times, we can straighten that up pretty fast.
10: Right.
12: I mean, you can get, you got to stabilize them, get them a few bucks in there.
10: Mercy has the system.
12: Yeah,
10: Does the government have a system?
12: No.
10: That's what I'm talking about.
9: That's the problem.
12: You can solve for that and get people off the street and get them if it's just lost their job. When they have all the other issues, that's when it gets to the point of, you know, you're talking $70,000, $80,000, $90,000 per homeless person in services and cost to work this out
10: annually.
12: Annually, and you can't keep on doing that. There's just not enough
10: resources,
12: money on the planet to do that.
9: So, Tia, why do you think the housing you have, that portion, is empty, sitting empty right now? Because there should be demand, right?
10: I think there's one primary reason, and potentially some second and third reasons. But the primary reason, I think it's a lease-up issue. The homeless housing I have, the way it is financed, the rules require that the tenant come through what's called a coordinated entry system.
12: Okay.
10: The coordinated entry system, each continuum of care throughout the state of California has a coordinated entry system.
12: And that sounds expensive, doesn't it?
9: Yeah.
12: You know that costs money.
9: Yeah.
12: Okay.
9: So somebody needs to.
12: That program has to get funded somehow.
10: And not all coordinated entry systems in the state of California operate or funded equally. Some coordinated entry systems work a whole lot better.
9: What is a coordinated entry system?
10: A coordinated entry system is your system that is supposed to help you track your homeless population. The homeless population and the funding for that homeless population usually goes through your they call them COCs, continuums of care.
12: Care.
10: So your continuum, so your continuums of care are getting your federal dollars for homelessness. Your continuums of care operate your coordinated entry system. So HMIS is the technology that you're supposed to use to count. Coordinated entry system is the system you're supposed to use to track and place
12: where they are in the system.
10: Where they are in the system.
12: Have they gotten housing? Mm-hmm. Have they gotten a job?
10: And your continuums of care are the people that get the federal funding. Okay, so that's how it's all supposed to come together. We stopped federal funding or shrunk the federal funding for your continuums of care. The HMIS systems, which are the systems that are supposed to talk to the federal government and do the reporting on how you spent those dollars, they don't all talk to each other in the state of California because we have 58 counties and 400 and something cities. And so those HMIS, the way there's no standardization on that reporting or county. And then your coordinated entry systems, which are supposed to do your intake and lease up and referrals to the homeless or to the housing that's set aside for homeless, some of it is really bad. Sometimes it'll take 6 months to get a person through the coordinated entry system and try to place them in homeless housing.
12: So you're saying the whole, just the mechanical system is the problem.
10: The system. It's a process. Yeah. No. And then don't start talking about veterans homeless housing that's supported by VASH vouchers, because then now you got to go deal with two different federal bureaucracies to try to make sure that back. And they want to serve one person at a time, and then they want to go back to their wait list. So what I'm saying is that system that's in place to help do the lease ups, to pick, refer, and lease up, may be broken. And in some cases, very broken. But then you have policies that say, I have to use those systems.
12: Right.
10: And so the developer is like, I got to follow the rules, and this unit is sitting vacant.
12: I'll be in default on my loan if I don't.
10: Yeah. And we haven't invested in that process. So we've invested in building units. We have not invested in a process to ensure we're matching populations with the housing type.
13: I can tell you how many units I have vacant.
10: Can the state of California tell you how many units they have vacant? Can they tell you which ones of their developments are probably not meeting their debt service coverage ratio? I can manage mine because I have the data to tell me where I need to pay attention. If you don't even look at the data, if you're not even managing that asset, you have no idea.
9: From what you're saying, Tia, it looks like we may have a lot of units that are empty right now.
10: Let me give you how many units I have vacant at a point in time. My vacancy rate for those watch list developments is 13 to 16%, which is very high. So if I'm talking about that group of 40 properties, 21 of which have the high vacancy rate, I would say anywhere from, and of those 21 units, I'm talking about of 21 properties, it's about 1,400 units. So of those 1,400 units, I would say anywhere from 185 to 225 are vacant. So if I can extrapolate that I have 10% of my family units that are that are on my watch list, and 10% of my homeless units are higher vacancy, why? I have to ask myself why. And so when I looked deeper in the data, the vacancy rate on my homeless designated units is really high. And those are newer units. There's no reason why a development that is less than 6 years old should be sitting empty.
12: Should be full.
10: When I look at the other side, it's family units that are older, pre-2008-9 units that are older, and they're in lower resource areas. And so I'm like, what is going on with those units that a family affordable housing unit would go vacant?
9: Jim Brickheimer, Tia Patterson, it was great to have you on. We look forward to bringing you back and having more of these discussions.
10: Thank you so much.
12: Thanks for having us.
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1: A man who was working as an overnight caregiver has been sentenced today to two consecutive terms of life in prison without the possibility of parole. 44-year-old Jian Chun Lee was convicted last month of two counts of first-degree murder for strangling two women within less than an hour at an assisted living facility in Diamond Bar. We're learning new details about the suspension of the announcer from the TV game show Wheel of Fortune.
2: Jim Thornton has been suspended by Sony Television after what's being called an in-flight incident with a passenger. TMZ is now reporting that they spoke to the passenger in question, who claims they were reading Thornton's laptop. The passenger says that Thornton was logged into some sort of chat room and read the conversation. Conversation reportedly had disturbing messages and images that appeared to involve discussions about children. Thornton was not arrested and has not been charged with any crime, but Sony is now looking into things. I'm Jason Campadonia.
1: Those are the headlines. I'm Sharon Reardon.
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4: So we'll start off in Bell Gardens with a crash on the 710 southbound at Florence. Two middle lanes are blocked. That drive loading up from Atlantic Bandini. The northbound side's moving along just fine, at least for now. Also, we're getting reports of a crash in Van Nuys, 405 southbound past Victory. Landing in the carpool lane, let's take a quick look on that south 405. That's where I'm seeing delays that are pushing back away from Victory Boulevard. And the northbound side, a little crowded coming off of the 101.
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9: There are 14 ballot propositions in California covering very important issues such as taxes, affordable housing, elections, wealth tax. Today, we sit down with Will Swain, who's going to help us break down these ballot propositions. There is always so much confusion with these ballot propositions, and the devil is in the details. This might be a one-sided argument, but make sure to listen to this and take notes. Over the next few weeks, we're going to bring different people from different perspectives on the show to tell us how to understand these ballot propositions, because these propositions will have a big impact on the future of California. I'm Siamak. Welcome to California Insider. Will, it's great to have you back on. Welcome back.
21: I can't believe you've invited me back.
9: Oh, we're so excited to have you back. And every time we have you on to talk about ballot propositions, we get a lot of good feedback, positive feedback from our audience. They love to hear about these propositions, and they're very important for us and the future generation. Can you tell us a little bit more about the propositions?
21: Well, I think, as usual, what we've got here is a really mixed bag. But it's important to remember that all of this begins over 100 years ago with this, just at the time, we're talking about 1910, with this path-breaking idea that in addition to having a governor and a legislative body, you know, the state assembly, the state senate, and a judiciary system, you know, a court system in California, we need to have one more, and that's the people, and a direct response to intervene in government, to recall elected officials in a ballot. And I think the big theme this year, we got 14 ballot initiatives, an awful lot of them are using the language of affordability, the affordability crisis, the cost of living is too high, and all of these things. And that's not wrong. Affordability in California after...
9: But they're used, these verbiage is used, so people have to be careful.
21: Yes. Yeah, do not necessarily believe what's on the label. So we'll get into all of this, but I enjoy this time of year. Well, every 2 years, I enjoy it so much because it really is fascinating to watch how marketing works. Politics is really just like advertising. And so what we're going to really dig into here is what's behind the advertisement, what's really inside the box.
9: Sounds good. Let's get into them. So which one is the first one?
21: Well, the first one is Proposition 1. How's that for a nomenclature? So Proposition 1 is called the Veterans and Affordable Housing Bond Act of 2026. So notice, Veterans and Affordable Housing Bond. So the advertising is, we're going to do something for a group of people that most Americans really admire, right? Anybody
9: veterans,
21: who's gone into the military and served the United States of America, who doesn't like veterans, right? And we've got affordable housing, so we've got that word in there already. Proposition 1, we're already talking about affordability. Everyone knows the cost of housing in California is just outrageously high. It's among the most expensive places in the entire...
9: Double the national average.
21: That's right.
9: It's hard for people to buy first homes. Yeah.
21: That's right. So we've got Prop 1. It promises to spend $11.25 billion, which the state will borrow, important to underscore that, in order to build affordable rental housing, homeownership, and related housing programs. Now, most of this is going to actually come out in the form of subsidies for people who want to buy a house that's already built. So not new housing. You are just giving people more money to buy a house, which right now might be outside their means. They may not be able to afford a house. But this is a problem we're going to come to again and again in these initiatives, that the way to increase affordability, to make things more affordable, is not by subsidizing demand, that is by giving people money to buy things that are already way too expensive, because that's inflationary.
9: So it will make more people want to buy, and now the price will go up.
21: The price will go up. So this is the opposite of affordability.
9: Some people will get some housing.
21: That's right.
9: But the rest...
21: of us will be chasing those people because now they are able to pay more. So this does not answer the supply side of the housing problem in California. The problem of housing in California, the affordability problem of housing in California, is that we don't produce enough housing. And we don't produce enough housing because of environmental regulations and other kinds of business practices on the part of the state. It makes it very difficult to build housing unless the government decides they want a certain kind of housing. Like housing for veterans, perhaps, right? And under those circumstances, they're willing to say, we're going to give money to veterans, and they're going to go out and they're going to chase their own tails trying to find an affordable place and jack up the cost for everybody. If you don't increase the supply, but you stoke the demand, you increase the demand, as this does, inflation.
9: So the proponents are thinking, by giving this money out, they're going to help a number of people.
21: That's right.
9: To be able to buy housing.
21: That's
9: the
21: right.
9: Critics, on the critic sides, that it could make the prices higher because some people will
21: higher.
9: Have more, there will be more demand.
21: That's correct. Unless you increase supply and you only fund demand, the price goes up for anything.
9: And is $10 billion a lot of money that could...
21: thank you for coming back to that point. It's $11.25 billion that we're going to borrow. But borrowing comes with an interest charge, right? I mean, if you use your credit card or you take a mortgage, they're not just giving you that money and saying, here's $100,000, you now will owe us $100,000. They're saying, we're counting on your interest payments on that amount of, on that loan. So the actual cost of this loan to Californians is something in the neighborhood of $25 billion.
9: So the state taxpayers will have to pay for this.
21: That's
9: eventually
21: correct.
9: We all have to pay for this.
21: That's right. And that's 25 years in the future under this bill. Most bonds are 20 years, 25 years, or 30 years long. All of these people who are voting for this thing need to ask themselves, is this going to make California housing more affordable? Who's going to repay this? Not you, not me. You may, you're a younger man. But a lot of the people who will be picking up the tab for this, think about it, 25 years from now, are people
9: generation.
21: Who are not yet born. That's exactly right.
9: Now, what is the second one?
21: The second one, so it is also called Proposition 2. It sounds really great. It increases the state's rainy day fund. It is a constitutional amendment. That means that it was put on, and it was a legislative constitutional amendment. So the I said that these initiatives are primarily driven by the citizens. In this case, the rainy day fund is really important. This is an idea that sounds so great, right? A rainy day fund. Another word for it is a reserve account. You and I might just call it having a savings account, right? Or digging a hole in the backyard, putting cash in it, and then covering it up for against a unforeseeable
9: which
21: future
9: makes sense
21: problem.
9: When there's a recession where the state doesn't have enough money, then we don't have to cut back from the schools.
21: That's exactly
9: other costs.
21: Yes.
9: Do they have to put it back?
21: No, they do not. So what they want to do here is say, look, we are statutorily required to put money in the fund, but we'd like to put more. So who would say to anybody, oh, you shouldn't save as much money?
9: Because it sounds good.
21: It sounds great.
9: But then if you have no restriction on how you're going to spend this reserve
21: fund. That's right. There's no limiting principle on the uses of this money because money can move around. Any governor in the future, Republican or Democrat, can simply say, I want to fund one project, but we really don't have the money for it. So I'm going to take money out of education and put it over here to this other project I have in mind. And I'm going to take money out of the reserve fund to pay for education. Right. So that's a legal expenditure. That's one of the few limits.
9: The proponents are saying that this is good for California because there's another side of this because budget fluctuates in California because we rely a lot on the income tax and capital gains. And the proponents are probably saying that. Right.
21: Yes. Thank you for saying this. This is exactly the proponents' argument is who's against saving money? Nobody's against saving money. We always want to save money. Let's save more money. Let's make it a requirement that we save more money. And the reason we need that is because of the dynamic
9: economy.
21: Fluctuations in revenue. There could be a downturn. The Rainy Day Fund was really popular during the Great Recession, you can imagine, because sales tax revenue dried up. During COVID, when Newsom was tapping the Rainy Day Fund, we really understood why, even though at that time the capital gains tax was through the roof because during COVID, we're getting way into the weeds here.
9: Yeah. If there was restrictions on the way you use this rainy day fund, this would be a good idea, right?
21: This might be a very good idea.
9: But there has to be some sort of limitations when you can tap into
21: it. That's exactly
9: right. If the revenue goes down, then you can use this to tap into
21: it. That's exactly right. And without getting too deep into the woods here, it is important to say that the passage of this law actually undoes a prior Citizens Ballot Initiative from 1979. That's when we started doing constitutional limits in California on spending. We tie it to things like inflation, population growth, and the general revenue income. So you do a bunch of math and you figure out how quickly California spending can grow. This bill actually...
9: It will take that out?
21: It takes that out. We're going to start to eliminate this 1979 protection against runaway government spending.
9: And then there needs to be some modifications of how we use the rainy day fund.
21: Yes, we need to make it a little bit more restricted, I think, because, you know, politicians left and right around the world, they get into office, and no matter what they said before, now they've got access to a gigantic piggy bank. And the temptation to break into that thing
9: and
21: is...
9: And they get hit by ideas, like a lot of different people all the time are coming to them.
21: No shortage of great ideas for spending.
9: Excellent. Let's go to the next one, Bill.
21: Sure. That's Proposition 3. That's called... provides permanent funding for schools and health care by extending existing tax on high incomes.
9: This was the one that was called the millionaire tax back in the day, but it wasn't applying to the people that make a million, right?
21: That's right. It was enacted first by Jerry Brown, and in 2012, it was called the Temporary Taxes to Fund Education. Mm-hmm. Temporary was in the title. Then, and again, when it sunset in 2018, and the same people ran it again. Temporary. This is just temporary. The great economist Milton Friedman said there's nothing so permanent as a temporary tax increase. Let's all remember that income taxes in America did not exist until Woodrow Wilson said, hey, World War I, there's an emergency. We need to have an income tax. We're still on the World War I clock emergency
9: so
21: clock.
9: So the temporary things might become permanent.
21: And they become permanent.
9: Especially if they're taxes.
21: That's right. So this one was raising California's top tax rate for, you know, wealthier people, not wealthy necessarily, but wealthier. And the top tax rate in California is 13.3%. That's the temporary tax this would make permanent. So we had temporary in 2012, temporary in 2018.
9: Now it's permanent.
21: Now it's going to be permanent. But again, the headline says, we're just extending an existing tax. It's not a new tax.
9: But it will be forever?
21: It'll be forever.
9: Okay.
21: That's right. Then it's existing through another constitutional amendment that was created at the ballot box, just like this November. California agreed on Prop 98, this was back in the 80s, that we were going to give public education 40%, good man, of all of the general revenue. So if the general revenue goes up because of higher taxes,
9: Gets the 40%.
21: Education gets more. If the general revenue goes down, they get less. They still get 40%, but 40% of a smaller number. So the important thing to remember here is nothing is so permanent as a temporary tax. And the other impact of this tax has been that people who make business decisions about where to live and where to start a business, where to grow a business, look at California's taxes and they say, we can't afford that. People are leaving the state because of higher taxes and these other affordability issues we've talked about. So the 13.3% sounds great because it's only for education and healthcare. But the fact is, this makes permanent a tax that was supposed to be temporary. And it is a tax that actually depresses economic activity. And that actually means lower ultimate income.
9: So the tax was on people that once you pass 300K as an individual, 330K, something like that, for a couple it was 600 something.
21: Thank you, yes.
9: So essentially it will impact the high income earners.
21: Yeah, so this was opposed at the time by people who make a good living but aren't millionaires. I'm talking doctors and lawyers and CPAs especially. You know, people in professional sole proprietorships, they run their own little business, you know, maybe a doctor with an independent practice. And they opposed it because they said, look, I'm not a millionaire, but this thing clearly applies to me making $600,000 or $700,000. And that's a lot of money for many people in California. We have the highest poverty rates, despite all these wonderful programs from the government. We have the highest poverty rate in the United States, despite the promise that this kind of income tax was going to lower the poverty rate. Right.
9: Now let's go to the next one, Will.
21: Sure. Let's talk about Proposition 4, and let's read directly from the Secretary of State's office. This repeals the prohibition against public funding of election campaigns. And this is interesting because you have to first understand what public campaign financing
9: is.
21: There's this idea that the problem in politics in America is we just have too much money. So what we really need is to put a cap on how much politicians can spend or accept in campaign financing, and then we need to backfill to make everything even. So if somebody comes in and they can afford a $100,000 campaign, but their opponent can't, the state is supposed to step in and equalize that with taxpayer dollars so that everybody has a fair chance. But that would have put the state in the position of picking winners and losers. Which opponents should get this money? Which candidates? Which incumbents?
9: So not everyone will get the same treatment?
21: That's right. Yes. Well, you have to agree to it to accept it. So if I could only afford $10 to run for governor, but I was willing under this thing that doesn't even exist yet in California, mind you. This has been illegal in California. But Californians have already decided this, and we do not have public campaign finance in California. We don't have it.
9: So in other places, the way it works is like if you raise a certain amount of money, the government will match it.
21: Like that's right.
9: New York,
21: yes,
9: may,
21: as long as you agree.
9: As
21: long as you agree to a cap. Will this influence independent expenditures and political action committees? It would not. This is always the problem. To say that CMAC, the candidate, spent under a limit of $100,000 on a campaign for mayor somewhere might be true. But which special interests came in
9: and spent $1 million?
21: And spent $1 million in support of his campaign.
9: And the other thing is when you have donors, like they give you a couple of $1,000s.
21: Right.
9: Versus somebody coming and spending $1 million for you.
21: That's right.
9: There's a reason they're doing that for you. So there's a lot into this that we should explore in California.
21: Sure. Yeah, and I think the most important thing here I would just say is that this is one more, what this does is it eliminates that ban that California has had for decades on public finance laws. And what the proponents say is, oh, no, we're not saying you should have public financing. No taxpayer dollars are involved in this. But this is the first necessary step.
9: So it will limit how much you can raise? Or
21: well, what this says is we're not even talking about the standards and how much you can raise and what the cap. We're just saying that if you run a city or a county or the state and you want public financing, now the field is clear for you to advance that proposal. We're just eliminating the prohibition. We're eliminating the ban on public campaign.
9: So if a county wants to do that on their own, they can do that.
21: They can do that, right. Or a city could do it, right.
9: So for those cities and counties that want to do this, then after, if this passes, they can do that.
21: That's
9: and
21: right.
9: Their idea is that we will make the elections better because we're going to provide the same amount of money to each candidate so
21: That's
9: they
21: right.
9: can get their ideas out. But then their dilemma is that there's all these PACs that are spending a lot of money that, but there's no caps on those, right?
21: That's right. There's no limit. There's no way to limit that under federal law, for example. And, you know, part of this strikes me as really problematic on a First Amendment issue, that is about free speech and whether government can control speech. The argument of proponents is if you finally get public campaign financing in a city, a county, or in the state of California,
14: then you don't have to do favors and you don't have to do...
21: That's their argument, that you won't have to do favors to people. But as you point out, the favors will be asked for anyway. And one of the things that has been pointed out to me again and again is in some states where you have public financing, the independent, the PACs, the political action committees, these independent expenditure committees, they come alongside the candidate and they're spending loads of money on that candidate's behalf. Money flowing into those goes skyrocketing up.
14: There's another dilemma, Will. Like, all of our officials are always raising money.
21: Always.
14: You know, it's like it's become so hard on, and I think they have to spend a ton of their time raising money instead of actually focusing about on the policy.
21: That's right. Well, and you're right to worry about the quid pro quo. That is, what am I getting and what am I giving away as an official in exchange for the money I'm getting? So that's Proposition 4. And in repealing the ban on public financing of political campaigns, they're just establishing the predicate, the first necessary step to cities, states, counties, school districts deciding, you know what, this is a brilliant idea. We're going to start funding elections.
14: Now let's go to Prop 5.
21: Proposition 5 changes how that recall process works, the recall of elected officials. The full title is Changes Recall Election Process for Statewide Officers. So let's be real clear. This is only at the state level. So you're talking about things like the
14: superintendent and the governor.
21: That's right. Superintendent of Public Instruction, governor, the attorney general, for instance.
14: Lieutenant governor.
21: That's right. So these people may be recalled under that law I mentioned from 1910 that creates the initiative and referendum process, but also the recall of
14: which
21: public
14: you have
21: officials.
14: To get a certain number of signatures. Like,
21: that's
14: is
21: right.
14: It, is it 10%, 15% of the voters?
21: Some, it's some not easy. It is hundreds of thousands to more than a million signatures you have to gather. And that process for recalling somebody is very, very difficult. But what typically happens is if you're recalling somebody on the same ballot, they will say, if the governor
14: chooses the next governor,
21: choose the next governor right on the ballot, right? So you have a direct democracy with the recall, and you have at present direct democracy with, and who shall replace this person we're recalling, right? So the challenge here is that Prop 5 says we like half of that. We are fine with the public recalling our statewide officials, but we want to be able to, as the state officials, we want to be able to rename, we want the legislature to name their replacements. So we're going to split up, we're going to distinguish between the recall and the replacement. The recall will remain fully democratic, but the replacement will now be the responsibility of officials who are already part of the political establishment.
14: And would that go to a new election?
21: Yes, it would ultimately go to a new election, but only at the time that term runs out. Right.
14: So it will still stay with whoever they decide.
21: That's right. So you could recall Governor Gavin Newsom, and the voters could decide we're going to replace him with another Democrat or a Republican. This would say, no, no, no, voters, you don't get to do that.
14: If you did the recall, the legislature would decide.
21: The legislature gets to step
14: or
21: in.
14: Or the lieutenant governor would step in.
21: That's right.
14: So with the recall process, people could potentially get in with very little votes, right?
21: That's right.
14: You know, like because people are choosing among a lot of candidates.
21: Yes.
14: If the recall goes through, then somebody can get in with 30-40%.
21: Yes. So this is the problem, that you might, you might get a majority of Californians who want to recall the governor or the attorney general or the state superintendent of public instruction for really good reasons. You know, you might get 60 or 70% of the vote, perhaps, let's just say. But the problem now is the same people who are in that social environment.
14: They're going to choose the next.
21: They're going to choose that person's successor.
14: But they probably argue that those candidates might get in with little vote and that they are not really vetted. That's
21: probably exactly their best argument. Their best argument is, yeah, but you know, a lot of people will vote for a recall, but it may not be a majority of the voters. And so you have really a minority. But that's always the way it is. Every election issue, every candidate, every state policy measure, all of these are decided by a minority of Californians, a minority called the voters. They are not everybody. We have limits. You have to be 18. You have to be registered to vote. You have to actually show up and vote. It's always going to be a much smaller number. So the argument that, well, we don't get enough voters voting, and so this isn't really democratic, we're going to have the legislature pick it, is a solution in search of a problem that does not exist for most of us. And ask yourself, again, if you're a Democrat, And the Democratic governor is recalled for very good reasons that you might even support. Absolute corruption. But you have a Republican. Imagine a day in the future the Republicans are in charge of the legislature. If you're a Democrat, do you want that legislature picking your next governor?
14: To another Republican or a Democrat.
21: That's right.
14: Yeah.
21: Yeah.
14: But there is also another element. It will cost. The election will cost
21: very expensive.
14: So much.
21: That's right.
14: So then if you want to have another election.
21: Yeah. And my sense is we have a recall built right into the voting system. Every 2 to 4 years, we get a chance in California to recall people, if you will, by simply voting them out of office. That's our power as voters.
14: So what is the next one, Will?
21: Well, the next one is Proposition 37.
14: So this is the one that's giving $25 billion of, this is the down payment help?
21: Yeah, so sorry, I should have explained all that. Yes, this proposes to borrow $25 billion to assist

0: Well, I had my make-ahead grilled chicken thigh barbecue chicken salad again for lunch yesterday, and it is so great. 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
1: Mouth. Homelessness exploded. People were living in their cars and in motels. That's what's set up here.
2: Do you think the price will go up, like something like this?
1: Oh, yes.
2: Yeah. It will create more demand, right?
1: Yes, exactly. Because again, you and I talked at the very beginning, we have two levers in the economy that we have to pay attention to all the time. One is stimulate supply, grow the supply of a thing, because if you grow the supply of anything, the price typically drops, right? If you have more of a thing, it becomes less costly to buy for everybody. If you raise the cost of that thing, but you know, the demand falls off. We have a lot of people who would love to have a house right now in California, but we stop home building. So we have essentially stopped home building in California, stopped the construction of apartments, and the result is demand far exceeds the supply. If you put more money into demand without increasing supply,
2: the price will
1: you
2: go
1: get
2: up.
1: Inflation.
2: Yeah.
1: So this is very inflationary. So, you know, one problem is I don't trust government to make these really detailed analyses that are properly the job of people who are in the financial industry and who really, they want to make loans. That's how they stay in business, and they want to get their money back because they need to stay in business. So they're not going to not make loans to people who can afford those loans. They want a loan if you're a mortgage company, if you're a loan broker. You want to make a loan, but you also want to make sure you can get paid on that loan.
2: Well, Will Stoyan, thank you so much for coming here and sharing all of this with us and your opinion and your thoughts. And it was great to have you on California Insider.
1: Thank you so much for having me back.
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0: Well, I had my make-ahead grilled chicken thigh barbecue chicken salad again for lunch yesterday, and it is so great. 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
6: KABC. We're learning new details about the suspension of the announcer from the TV game show Wheel of Fortune. Here's Jason Campidonia.
7: Jim Thornton has been suspended by Sony Television after what's being called an in-flight incident with a passenger. TMZ is now reporting that they spoke to the passenger in question, who claims they were reading Thornton's laptop. The passenger says that Thornton was logged into some sort of chat room and read the conversation. Conversation reportedly had disturbing messages and images that appeared to involve discussions about children. Thornton was not arrested and has not been charged with any crime, but Sony is now looking into things.
6: PG&E is going to delay $2 billion in planned investments in California next year to improve its finances. That reduces the utility's 2027 spending target to about $11.5 billion. And Hurricane Marie is largely expected to veer to the west, away from California. That's the latest. I'm Mark Meehan.
8: Studio City on the 101 southbound. It's crowded from Coldwater Canyon to the 170-134 split.

0: And ahead in Hollywood from Melrose into downtown Los Angeles. It's also crowded in Culver City, South 405 from the 10 all the way to the 90. And I'm looking at Anaheim Hills, eastbound side of the 91, still very busy, leaving Imperial Highway. Delays continue all the way to Green River. A lot of people still using that 91 eastbound because Ortega Highway remains off limits due to a fire.
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1: This is your humble D.C. correspondent and weekend Fox & Friends co-host, Griff Jenkins, filling in for the great Guy Benson, who will be back behind this microphone next week. And I know you can't wait to give him back, but I am enjoying immensely getting to fill in because there's no shortage of political news, particularly as we are 61 days right now from the midterms. And the greatest shock that we have witnessed perhaps this political cycle is the absolute surge of actual socialism in this country. No idea how it's going to go, but no doubt we have more Democratic Socialist candidates aligned with Marxism, dare I say communism, than any other time in history. And that is what we are keeping an eye on. No one better to help us weigh in on this other than Julian Epstein, a friend, a longtime Democrat strategist. He served on the chief counsel to the House Judiciary Committee and staff director at the House Oversight Committee. He's done everything in Washington. He knows the Democrat Party in and out. Julian, great to have you on the show today and love your insight, my friend.
2: Griff, thanks for having me. Great to be with you. And I've been a friend of yours almost as long as I've been a Democratic consultant, staffer, what have you. We go back a long time, so I'm pleased to be with you.
1: We do indeed. And, you know, I was fortunate. The last time I was filling in, I got to talk to you, and we were talking about the race out in Michigan. It was at that very moment you announced to the world that you were going to get behind Mike Rogers. You're just not on board with Abdul Syed. I just want to play. We had Vice President J.D. Vance filling in at the podium as the press secretary, although he did say at the top of his remarks that, make no mistake, unlike Marco Rubio, he doesn't have multiple jobs. He's serving as a vice president just at the podium at the White House today. And he weighed in on El Sayed. Let me play that soundbite for you and get your reaction.
3: El Sayed's a crazy person, and I think whatever your views on Mike Rogers' specific policy prescriptions, I'd like to have a non-crazy person like Mike Rogers representing Michigan in the United States Senate rather than a crazy person like El Sayed.
1: So what do you think? I mean, you're obviously following this race closely, and now Vice President Vance weighing in.
2: I agree with Vance. I would rather see Rogers. I think Syed is I think he's a con man, and I think he's a bigot. If you take for his example, Griff, just his attempt to at a remake of his bigotry when he sort of rationalized the mass murder attempt on Jewish children in a Michigan synagogue. And he said he, you know, didn't provide the context. I mean, what kind of garbage is that? He has been aligned with the Muslim Brotherhood propaganda machine for a long time now. And there is a long rap sheet on him. And I think he represents part of the hate movement that is growing on the left. That starts first with Jews, and then goes beyond that. And I think it's a movement that is aimed at not strengthening our country, but taking our country down. I'm speaking about the socialist movement, of course, which I think is sort of a borderline satanic cult that wants to destroy our economic, our political, and our legal institutions. And he's part of it, much as he tries to explain it away with these sort of, you know, really unsophisticated sort of sophistry-like explanations that he's really not part of the extreme left. He is, and he's a con man. And anybody that's selling Medicare for All is a con man or a con woman, because it's never going to happen, because just for starters, most people have in this country have employer-based health insurance. They don't want to give it up for lousy health care and long lines and higher taxes. It's not going to happen. There's no votes for it. There's no constituency for it, other than when you tell people and you get a poster saying, hey, you want some Medicare insurance, you want some medical insurance for free, which is what most posters do. they go along with this. They say, look at the numbers of Medicare for All. When you put the pedal to the metal on that, those numbers drop to about 30%. So it's not happening. It's another example of him being a con man.
1: It's such a great point, and I hope in the next 60 days that there will be a bigger focus on Medicare for All, or M4A, as it's shorthand, because you're exactly right. I mean, ultimately, at the heart of this debate over the rise of socialism, Medicare for All would be essentially denying that capitalism as an economic system has done more, not only to lift more, it may not be perfect, but it has done more than any other economic system in the history of mankind to not only lift people out of poverty who were not otherwise going to be lifted by any other system, albeit communism, Marxism, or socialism, but also the advances in medical technology and in finding cures and in getting advanced medicine. And when you talk about whether 200 million people that are either on employer or private-based healthcare want to go backwards, it's preposterous. On the face of it, there's no way 200 million Americans are going to sign up to get a worse situation.
2: Well, that's very well said, Griffin. I agree with that. And let me respond to it. You just cut me off if I'm going on too long. First of all, I think we should change the word capitalism. I think it is a word that people don't understand. I think we should call it the democratic free market. And it goes back to the great economist Hayek and his idea about dispersed knowledge, which is if you create a democratic free market and let people buy what they want and sell what they want, there is no system better, and certainly not a bunch of government bureaucrats in Washington trying to figure out what the needs of people are and what they'll pay for it. And it's this idea of dispersed knowledge, which is at the root of the democratic free market. I think we should call it a democratic free market. I think we should emphasize that it's democratic, and I think we should emphasize that it's free. Because people really, capitalism for one reason or another has developed a bad sort of, you know, a bad mm-hmm. brand. In some people's minds. So that's the first point. The second point that you make, that there's no system better than the democratic free market that has ever created more affluence or more liberty in the history of all civilizations. If you look at, let's just take an average family of four at the poverty line, right? Average family of four at the poverty line makes $33,000 a year. They probably get about $20,000 a year in various different government welfare payments. That's $55,000 a year. And all your listeners can Google this. Google $55,000 a year in terms of what income bracket that would put you in the rest of the world. You're probably in the upper 95th percentile. So the poor people in this country are going to be considered wealthy, or well-to-do at least, in probably 90-95% of the rest of the world. And that's what the democratic free market has produced. Now, when you talk about things like taxing the rich, right, and going after the millionaire and the billionaire class, what people don't understand is that the millionaire and the billionaire class isn't taking their millions or billions and spending it on, you know, five and six and seven houses and sort of the lifestyles of the rich and famous. Probably 95-96% of their funds are in investment. Okay? Investment is what fuels the next cycle of discovery and innovation. Discovery and innovation is what has made the West great. You know, the West is maybe represents 12-15% at most 20% of the global population, and has excelled. Why has it excelled? Because it has the values of freedom and liberty and individual choice, which is what spurs discovery and innovation, which is what has spurred all of these miraculous innovations. You talk about the medical innovations. You know, the West has led on just about every single major medical innovation ever discovered. And so when you talk about things like Medicare for All, what you're telling hospitals and providers is that if they buy the latest medical equipment, say a scanning equipment or some other robotic surgery, that the government is going to decide how much they can amortize those costs. Well, as soon as the government comes in rather than the market, starts deciding how much you can amortize or pay down the cost of what you invest in a new piece of medical equipment, guess what? People are going to stop buying it because they're going to start saying, hey, look, we may be underwater because of a government bureaucrat telling us how we can amortize the cost of this thing. So we're going to buy a lesser piece of equipment. Once you kill the demand for innovation in medical equipment, guess what? Medical progress stops. And this is the idiocy of these, you know, 20-something socialists who know nothing about economics, know nothing about history, but all they can do is sort of, you know, commodify rage. And that's what's going on. And that's the problem that we're facing right now. A lot of this comes out of universities. It's amplified by social media. And, you know, it's not just that this is a cancer on the Democratic Party. This is a cancer on our country.
1: Right.
2: And moderate Democrats and Republicans have got to join together and say, hey, we're going to fight this, starting with the universities. And then I'm not sure how to deal with the social media problem, but the reward system in social media is for rage, not for reasoned thinking. And that dynamic has got to change, especially when you realize that the Chinese and the Russians, with their various bot farms, are feeding into all of this stuff that is trying to divide our country.
1: Of course. And by the way, I couldn't have said that any better, Julian. Literally, candidates, not only Republican candidates, but even Democrat moderate candidates, need to be out there saying as eloquently as you did exactly what this means. If we lose those values of freedom and liberty, you know, to the wayside goes innovations. All right, stick around, everybody. We'll be right back with the one and only Julian Epstein, Democratic strategist, on the other side of this break, right here on The Guy Benson Show.
0: Filling in for Guy Benson, it's Griff Jenkins.

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0: Welcome back. I am your humble D.C. correspondent, Griff Jenkins, filling in for Guy on the Guy Benson Show. And we're back with Julian Epstein. Let me broaden the spectrum here, because I want to get your sort of take on where the race stands with 61 days to go. We have obviously socialists, not just in Michigan, but you're seeing it. Obviously candidates here in New York, but it's in Colorado. It's in Pennsylvania. It's in Florida. What do you see happening this election cycle, whether it's House or Senate, with these socialist candidates?
1: You know, all of these consultants in the chattering class love to say that they are the, you know, that they're so smart and they can read the tea leaves right now. And I think that's sort of just the chattering class amusing itself. I don't think we know. Mm-hmm. And the reason I don't think we know is because the socialism and extremism of the left has not sharpened yet. So we know two things. We know Trump is underwater right now. Yeah. And I think Trump is underwater for two reasons. I think Trump is underwater because he has not made the case on Iran, which is that the world changes and everything we take for granted changes once Iran gets a prohibitive power, a prohibitive nuclear strike power. And I don't think he's made the case about what the GOP wants to do if given another chance at the House and the Senate. And he's got a perfect opportunity right now to be contrasting that with the giveaway, the handout culture of socialism versus the build agent and individual agency culture that conservatives in the GOP believe in. And this is the perfect time to be making that contrast. Rather than the government controlling housing, we're going to build more housing. And he's not making that case. He's not making the case on Iran. He's not making the case on the economy. So we know he's underwater, I think, for those two reasons. What we don't know is how much of a hit the Democrats are going to take once this very powerful attack on Democratic extremism and socialism takes hold, and once mm-hmm. that Republican attack machine sharpens. And I don't think we know that yet. So, I mean, I don't take any of the polls that I see right now seriously. I think the polls oversample the left rather than the right. So we've seen that time and time again the last four or five cycles. So, I mean, I think Syed loses in Michigan. I hope he loses in Michigan. I think any moderate, any Jew, any sort of person that believes in national security that would be voting for Syed needs to have their head examined. I think Tallarico, you saw the comments that I think Fox was airing last night about his notion about climate justice.
0: Yeah.
1: He sounded like a Looney Tune. I mean, talk about third worldism, third world ideology coming into the United States. I mean, I think that's just, again, nutty stuff.
0: You're right. You're right. By the way, I was just going to add that, you know, it is interesting, I think, even that we're talking about a Texas Senate seat being in question.
1: Yeah, well, you know, I don't think I don't think the GOP nominee there is that strong, to be honest. I mean, why the president didn't get behind Cornyn is something I will never understand. You know, it was just really penny wise, pound foolish on his part. That's the only reason it's competitive. But I think it, you know, when all is said and done, I think Tallarico loses and Paxson wins. And I think that the Republicans hold on to the Senate. I think the Democrats probably take the House, although that dynamic could change. I mean, the things you have to watch out for, Griff, as we get into October, is one, how much the attack machine on socialism is working, and I think it will. I wish Johnson had done the vote differently the other day. I think it would have been a sharper vote.
0: Good point.
1: Two, I think the October surprise. Does Iran play an October surprise? Iran's game right now is, and this should be disturbing to everyone in the country, but particularly to anyone who identifies as a Democrat. Iran's game right now, they think their best bet for holding on to their menacing power is if the Democrats win in the House. Because if the Democrats win in the House, there's a threat of the cutoff of funding. And if they can just get through November, they think they don't have to give an inch on this stuff, which should tell you everything you need to know about my favorite party, the Democratic Party, right? Mm-hmm. That if Iran is rooting for them, if they're cheering for them, if they think that's the best way they can hold on to their Nazi-like ideology, And, you know, the Crown Prince of Saudi Arabia refers to Iran as having a Nazi-like ideology. It's not just me. It's Arabs in the area that refer to Iran as that. You know, again, somebody who Syed seems to want the voters who support Iran to vote for him. These things should all tell you a lot of things. But if Iran is counting on the Democrats winning, that should tell you everything you need to know about the Democrats when it comes to national security. And that's the game that they're playing. And so the other thing you have to watch for, right, so there's two things you got to watch for, one being the socialism attack. The second thing is an October surprise that I would imagine Iran is trying to pull off. We'll have something up its sleeve. Escalation is my guess.
0: Yep.
1: A kinetic escalation with the hopes that that gets the Democrats the House. I mean, Iran is not stupid.
0: No.
1: They know how to play. They know how to play U.S. politics in the same way they have propagated this lie that Israel is engaged in a genocide or that it's apartheid state. You know, Gaza was 2.1 million people in 2023. It's 2.2 today. It's the only genocide where the population has actually grown. I mean, it's such a lie that the Muslim Brotherhood is now propagating and that half of the Democratic Party has, you know, succumbed to.
0: Such a great point. Julian, we've got to leave it there. Great insight. And we will continue to watch these races. It's really going to be interesting, particularly out in Michigan. As always, my friend, thank you for joining us.
1: Griff, I'll talk with you any day.
0: Thanks, buddy. That was Julian Epstein with great insight there. I'm Griff Jenkins, filling in on the Great Guy Benson Show. We'll be back.

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1: KABC. Governor Newsom's social media pages have become a list of accomplishments. Jason Campredonia explains.
2: Newsom is touring around the South in what some say is a trip to garner support before he officially announces that he's running for the White House. His social media pages have become a laundry list of what he's touting as his accomplishments while he's been governor of the state, seemingly pointing out highlights and posting a resume for potential voters along with some shots at President Trump. Newsom has said in the past that he would only run for president if he felt like he needed to meet a moment, and some say that moment is now.
1: The new school year just getting started. There's already talk of a possible strike in the Cal State system. Workers rallied at Sacramento State as their union negotiates a new contract. And for the fifth straight year, California will not pass regulations on flock cameras. That's despite growing backlash against the cameras, which some say are an invasion of privacy. That's the latest. I'm Mark Mayfield.
3: In South Los Angeles, the 105 eastbound past the 110. A broken down car sits in the right lane waiting for the tow truck. Elysian Park had trouble on the 110 southbound at Stadium Way. It's a crash on the right shoulder, slowing things down from around Academy Road. You also had trouble in Mission Hills on the 118 freeway eastbound before the 5. Disabled vehicle in the right lane is awaiting the tow truck there.
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4: 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I've had it for over a year now, and I use it every single week. And it does the greatest job on steaks. I'm going to do some flat irons this week. It does a great job on chicken, including chicken breasts. I have a video on my social media at Randy Wang Radio on Instagram and Facebook. You can see me doing some sausages on there. I'm going to put up some videos of some chicken breasts later this week. Even does a great job on shrimp, on veggies. The grill heats up to 1,000 degrees in just 3 minutes, which, you know what's the side effect of that? 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
1: Welcome back to the Guy Benson Show. It is Griff Jenkins filling in for the great Guy Benson. Earlier today, we sat down with Judge Glock, a senior fellow at the Manhattan Institute, to talk about data centers. Here's part of that interview. You wrote a great piece in City Journal about this, sort of laying it out and sort of explaining. And I think there really is, the irony is that in the data center debate, there isn't a lot of actual data and facts understood by the public when it comes to their concerns over things like energy consumption, water use, and whether or not it raises costs or lowers costs for local communities. And I want to get your thoughts on it, but I would like to play for you. I heard the House Majority Whip, Tom Emmer, talking about it, sort of trying to put this all into perspective. Here is what he had to say. I want you to listen to this and I'll get your reaction. Cut 15.
2: There is a ton of misinformation being pushed out about these. There's misinformation about the amount of water it uses. Data centers use less water than golf courses. It uses less water than restaurants, about the amount of energy it uses. You can have a ratepayer protection act so that it doesn't impact your ratepayers. And this is a local issue. This is an issue that the local authorities should be able to make this determination, but they should do it with the actual information, and they should understand this is a lot like the Transcontinental Railroad. When they were building the Transcontinental Railroad, every town wanted a depot in their town because they knew that that was going to improve commerce. It's the same thing with data centers. Data centers are now, and they're the future. If we're going to lead when it comes to computing power and AI and everything else, don't let the 21st century leave you behind.
1: Judge, what do you make of that?
3: I actually totally agree with Representative Emmer right there. I think one of the beauties of the American system is, though we can have a national debate about data centers, we also have a country with 3,000 different counties with 19,000 different municipalities, and they can come to genuinely different decisions about whether or not they want to host a data center. But they should, as the representative said, do it based on the real facts out there. And the irony is, as you pointed out, that for a conversation about data centers, there is relatively little data that has gotten out there to the public about them. And there's just an immense amount of confusion on everything from the water issue, which, again, the representative is right about. These are not big water drains that people should be concerned about, to the electricity issue, which the best evidence, I think, does show that, if anything, these data centers are lowering electricity prices in the places that are seeing the highest electricity prices and increases are actually places like California and New York that are building the fewest data centers and yet are imposing the most mandates, especially environmental mandates, on new power generation.
1: You mentioned New York, and I think it's interesting that obviously Governor Hochul has put a moratorium on new data centers in the state of New York. But then politics sometimes makes strange bedfellows. You've got Texas Governor Greg Abbott doing the same thing, putting a moratorium. Never in a million years did I think Greg Abbott and Kathy Hochul were going to see eye to eye. They certainly didn't on immigration when Abbott started to really peel back the curtain on the Biden border crisis by shipping illegal immigrants up to New York. But in this case, on these data center moratoriums, they see eye to eye. Governor Abbott joined Stu Varney earlier this morning talking about his moratorium. I just wanted to play this for you and get you to react to it. It's cut 16.
4: I have a moratorium on any new data centers in the state of Texas. Also, I established guidelines and guardrails that all data centers must comply with if they expect to do business in the state of Texas. For one, they must not take water that's needed by local communities. For another, they must not take electricity that's needed for a power grid. They must operate in a way that actually lowers the cost of electricity for customers around them. And they must not disturb our neighborhoods or our rural settings across the entire state of Texas. They have to follow guidelines and guardrails if they expect to do business in the state of Texas.
1: Your reaction?
3: That is somewhat disappointing, especially because Texas has been one of the states leading the data center revolution, and they've benefited immensely in terms of tax revenue, in terms of new blue-collar jobs, in terms of lots of other benefits of data centers. So it is somewhat disappointing that Governor Abbott is putting this at least temporary moratorium in. But I think the reason is pretty simple. The polling on data centers right now.
1: 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Coming up next, the home stretch, and we have a very, very very special VIP guest. You don't want to miss anything. Don't go anywhere.
0: Filling in for Guy Benson, it's Griff Jenkins.

0: 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I've been surfing here since I was a kid. Now, seeing my grandson out on the water, it means everything to me. Watching him and taking in the blue waves, the sea breeze, the blurry horizon.
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2: This is Griff Jenkins filling in for the great Guy Benson, and normally I love this segment more than any other to make fun of Christine, who I've known for quite some time, and of which that task is not terribly difficult to do, which she is not happy to hear me say. But let me, with no further ado, bring in the host of this show, the Guy Benson Show. That is Guy Benson. Guy, how are you? It's so great to be filling in for you. You've been off for a while, spending time, much needed time, with your daughter, Madison, and your son, Conrad. What have you been up to?
3: Hey, Griff, I'm just chuckling here because you've learned very quickly about how this segment works, which is just basically all incoming fire at Christine. And I'm so excited to get back to that portion of my regularly scheduled life very soon. In fact, next week, I'll be back here. We've been teasing it. It's finally around the corner after the long weekend. Cannot wait. But you're right. I've been here on parental leave or paternity leave. And as you know very well, it is absolutely essential quality time. I would not trade it for anything. It is also not time off from difficult things, right? It's a lot of work, but great, fabulous family building work. And it has been very rewarding. Also, though, cannot wait to be back here on the airwaves with everyone. And as I said to Tom on Monday, Tom Shalhoub, I'll say to you as well, and everyone else who's filled in, thank you for helping make this happen.
2: Guy, I want to just take 1 second, though, to really applaud you and give you such kudos in this time of really the never-ending fire hose of news. And life seems to have just gotten so busy in 2026. But what you did it speaks to the things that really matter in life. And of course, the late Charles Krauthammer wrote the book about things that matter. And mm-hmm. and I think about that the older I get. My eldest daughter just turned 25.
3: I saw that on Instagram.
2: Just got engaged. You know what? Yeah, she was born right after 9/11. And or right before 9/11, 11 days later, 9/11 hits. And I took, goodness gracious, I don't think much of even a day off for paternity at that time.
3: Well, and that was extenuating circumstances.
2: It was. But you look back now, take it from me as a father with a 25-year-old getting married and you've got a young daughter now. Those you learn in life that the one thing you cannot get back is time. And so kudos to you for taking that time.
3: Well, I appreciate that, but it wouldn't have been possible without this whole team making it work and our guest host and the bosses at Fox. So I am very grateful for that. But you're absolutely right. In fact, this is something as you get older and as you have kids, I'm starting to realize that a lot of the cliches are true, right? They're cliches for a reason. You start to think about your life a little bit differently. And while I am extremely passionate about this job and grateful for the platform and I love coming to work and can't wait to get back on Monday, to have that 6 weeks or so to bond with our daughter, to do that hard parenting work, and it's not fun in the middle of the night, but it's what you have to do. And I was reflecting on it. It's like when I am, God willing, decades and decades from now, very old and gray and maybe in my final days, I don't think I would look back on the summer of 2026 and say, you know, I really wish I had worked a little bit more after she was born, right? That's just not how it works. Now, there's a balance. You just can't do this forever, and I don't want to. But I think when you have the very rare miracle of having a brand new child enter the world into your family, it is part of the job, if at all possible, as a parent, to take that moment, take that breath, get to know that child, and then go back. And that's what I've done with a lot of help here and there at the show. So just a lot of gratitude flowing, but your advice means a lot. And I was thinking about that, frankly, when I saw on social media that post about your daughter turning 25 and getting engaged. Like, these are huge milestones. And I'm sure it kind of feels, you know, you mentioned the 9/11 anniversary. It doesn't feel like a quarter century ago for a lot of us. And I'm sure that very much applies to your daughter growing up that fast in the blink of an eye.
2: It's true. And so well said about, you know, fatherhood. You are such a good father. And I know you're going to be talking about
3: early.
2: That more.
3: It's early. It can go downhill, trust me.
2: No, you're going to be great. You get it. You get it, man. That's why I'm trying to give you the kudos you deserve.
3: Talk. Thank you.
2: And by the way, hit me up anytime. I'll give you advice because I did everything wrong. And of course, you learn from your mistakes as parents. But I digress. I know you cannot wait to get back behind this microphone because there is so much going on with the midterms, with politics, with the war in Iran. But I selfishly, Christine was like, hey, I know Guy Benson, much like myself, cannot wait for college football to come back. And it is back this weekend. Here we go. The aforementioned daughter went to Georgia, so I root for the Bulldogs, but I went to Ole Miss.
3: You're an SEC guy, obviously.
2: Which makes me a Lane Kiffin hater. And I know you've seen this news. I want to talk about college football coming back because that's the only thing anyone's really going to be talking about this weekend.
3: Way, can I just say very quickly, I did watch like that week zero game over in Ireland, where it was Bill Belichick's Tar Heels beating TCU in a low-scoring game. I watched some of that because I love college football, and it just reminded me, you'll love this story, it'll take 2 seconds, Griff. That game over in Dublin, Ireland, is now a tradition dating back maybe a decade almost at this point. My team, Northwestern, we played in that game a number of years ago. We played Nebraska. We beat them. It was so much fun. The trip was awesome. Of course, I wasn't going to miss it. I was there. We ended up going 1-11 that season. We were 1-0 overseas and then 0-11 the rest of the way. It was not a good campaign for the Cats, but that game was awesome. The experience was amazing. And what stands out to me the most wasn't just the victory and celebrating with maybe 10,000 other fans Northwestern fans who would cross the ocean to see the game. The thing that stands out, this is absolutely true. I talked about it briefly at the time on the air. I'm pretty sure I would have had to, especially with Christine as the producer, because there's a booze angle. During the pregame, the entire stadium's like internet and payment system crashed, and they could not get it back online. So they had to make a decision. There were, let's say, 50,000 fans at this game. They were hungry. They were thirsty. They wanted to buy stuff. What to do? The payment system's not working. Very few people carry cash. The executive decision was made by some Irish saint, Griff, that everything was free. They weren't going to charge even for beer.
2: Wow.
3: The beer was free. So our fan base, usually a fairly laid back, maybe slightly wine and cheese type crowd, we loosened up a lot for that game. We were cheering extra loud because not just the win, but we were fueled. We were well lubricated by all the free beer. And I remember sitting right in front of me in that row was the starting quarterback of our Rose Bowl team, the iconic 1995 team, Steve Schnur. He was there. And by accident, at one point, I was sitting on the row. He kicked over my beer, a full beer.
2: Wow.
3: And it just cascaded down by accident, like total mistake. It cascaded down the aisle. The beer was everywhere. We made this awkward eye contact. Then he said, I'll buy you a new one. And we both burst out laughing because it was all free and we won the game. And we don't want to talk about the rest of the season, but that was awesome. And I just watched that game last weekend. But you're right. Week one, the real season starts Saturday.
2: That is such an awesome story. Now, listen, let's talk about this week one because, you know, we have, and obviously I was throwing shade towards Lane Kiffin, well deserved because he built Ole Miss into a national championship team and then left. And I don't begrudge him for leaving because that's the way the system works, but he left us to go to LSU. Now he's trying to bring his former tight end star, Daquan Wright, and others from the NFL that look like they're going to end up on practice squads. They're like, I'm going to go back to college. And literally in court today, you've got this issue front and center about whether or not NFL players can come back. Meanwhile, the wider picture, the college football has turned into a hot mess with the NIL and in with this case in Louisiana. You've got a judge ultimately dictating to the NCAA what rules can be, and the SEC is fighting it because they, of course, said you can't have college people come back. What do you make? I mean, how do they get out of this?
3: Yeah, so couple things. I'm proud that the first major conference, to my knowledge, like big time, to come out and say, nope, we are not going to allow this. We will not allow people who have gone into the NFL at any level to then come back into the college ranks was my proud Big Ten conference. The SEC finally caught up. You're right. But your overall point is 100% correct. You and I are eye to eye. This is nuts. This is absolutely insane. You cannot have guys playing the college game. I get it's now totally awash in cash. Go off to the next level, become professionals, paid professionals at the next level, and then say, never mind, I want to go back to college to make my money. It's out of hand. And there's an argument, I think, Griff, that not that long ago, the sport was stuck and sclerotic in a certain place that wasn't fair to the players, and all this money was being made, and they weren't making any of it. I was open to at least some limited, reasonable name, image, likeness fix on some level. And then what we've gotten is a complete Wild West meltdown where the sport, and I'd say similar to men's basketball as well, it's getting to be unrecognizable in some ways, and I do not think it is for the better. I think that they can keep some of the things that they've changed, but they have overcorrected massively. The portal is out of control, and it's now this total arms race where, look, I'm very grateful. The Uline family, a great family living in Northern Illinois, maybe listening right now on WLS, the Big 89 in Chicago, very successful family with a great business. They made a $35 million donation to Northwestern football just for this purpose. And I'm thrilled and I'm grateful. Go Cats, bleeding purple. But is this the world that we want to be living in, where these, you know, families and donors and other people are pumping money into a situation where you have this like unlimited well of cash, where you're now paying players and guys come as these hired guns for 1 year, then it's off. It's like four different schools in 4 different years, or maybe 5 years. I think that the whole thing has spun out of control, and they haven't just risked everything that made college football what it is and great. They are seemingly in the process of maybe killing it. And I think those of us who care about the game should demand better and different, because, like, I'll even say, as a huge Northwestern fan, I'm excited for the game this weekend. I'm really excited for the brand new glorious stadium opening in October. I'll be at that game against Penn State. I'm all in. But I was watching like the summer practice videos and photos from the men's basketball team at Northwestern. I'm like, who are these guys? Like, half of them are new. I've never seen them before. Like, where did he transfer from? Oh, he's a triple transfer. Yeah. I just think it's gone way too far. And maybe I'm sounding like an old curmudgeon about it, but
2: no,
3: I'm sorry. It's a, not just a bit much. It's way too much. What do you think?
2: I think you are spot on. It is for the love of the game. You labeled correctly exactly what this is, which is a Midwestern mess that has become unrecognizable. And ladies,

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14: A new privacy bill would give Californians more control over their personal data, letting them ask companies to delete information that's collected about them. Dina Koniak explains.
15: SB 923 would make it easier to request data deletion and fix privacy issues. Current law only covers your data a company collected directly. It doesn't cover information gathered about people in other ways, such as tracking shopping habits. SB 923 is also different from DROP, which passed earlier this year. DROP lets people ask data brokers to delete their information. It doesn't cover your data that may have already been sold to another company. SB 923 covers all data.
14: A podcaster and LGBTQ advocate behind bars and suspicion of threatening to kill President Trump. Benjamin Azaria Southworth arrested today. And California is making September the 25th, 925, Dolly Parton Day. That's the latest. I'm Mark Mayfield.
16: In Sylmar, a little bit of trouble for the 210 westbound connector to the northbound 5, a stall over on the right shoulder, causing a little bit of slowing. West Covina had trouble on the 10 westbound before Holt Avenue, but that stall has been taken away. The tow truck did its work there. In West Los Angeles, on the 405 southbound past Sunset Boulevard, a disabled vehicle was over on the right shoulder, not really causing much of a problem there for the southbound 405.
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13: Now, it's Red Eye Radio. Gary McNamara and Eric Harley talk about everything from politics to social issues and news of the day. Whether you're up late or you're just starting your day, welcome to the show. From the Relief Factor Studios, this is Red Eye Radio.
14: All across America, we are Red Eye Radio. He is Eric Harley and I'm Gary McNamara. Good morning. Welcome. I got like 5 drops of rain yesterday. I'm not kidding. Just 5 drops. That was it.
15: Yeah.
14: I was looking out the back door and I went, are those drops of rain hitting the pool surface? The moat surface?
15: Mm-hmm.
14: And it's like, wow. And I ran out to the front to see if it was, you know, sticking to the driveway. There was nothing. And I went back and it was gone. That's it. I mean, it didn't rain for more than 10 seconds.
15: Yeah.
14: and it really wasn't rain. So that doesn't count because it's not significant rainfall.
15: It doesn't get the pavement wet. There's no measured precipitation. I had the same event about 3 weeks ago on a Saturday night, just north of here on I-35. over the Lake Louisville Bridge southbound. 11:28 p.m. I looked down at my clock just to make sure I could make note of it. For about 10 to 12 seconds, good rain to the point that I had to turn on my windshield wipers. I was like, oh, man, I'm impressed. And then I got to the other side of the bridge. It was over. It was like, I mean, I don't know where it came from, too. I was like looking up at, you know, at the sky, and it didn't look like it was just a stray shower that hovered only like half of the bridge, basically. And that's the only rain I've experienced in a long time. It's been a while.
14: And then up in the Western New York, Southern America, I mean, Southern Ontario, I'm getting that mixed up. Southern Ontario region, they got pound. I mean, they got the rain that Western New York got last night. Mm-hmm. There are streets that I've never seen flooded before.
15: Yeah.
14: That looked like it had 2-3 feet of rain in Buffalo.
15: Yeah.
14: I mean, it was, rain, of a river going down the street.
15: Yeah.
14: I'm like,
15: yeah.
14: Whoa. And I actually, yesterday, when I woke up, because I knew they were really getting hit hard.
15: Right.
14: I don't know if you saw it, the one stadium, the concert stadium in Toronto, was just devastated. The stands, I mean, it just, whatever hit that, I mean, they just said it was thunderstorms. I'm like, that's a pretty severe thunderstorm and winds if it did that. But around I saw my cousin who lives right around the corner from my dad's house. I saw that they had trees down, and I, you know, called my dad's house, you know, wanting to talk to my sister and brother, and nobody picked up. And I'm like, oh no, what's going on?
15: Yeah.
14: And it's like everyone I try contact, you know, three different phone numbers, texted them, nothing. I'm like, oh no. And they were just, my brother was busy outside taking down a limb from the from a tree that cracked and putting it in the back, but they were all right. But man, they were getting pounded. I think it was record rainfall for parts of Western New York. I think it was near Batavia, New York, that they saw a tornado. But those really, they were getting the kind of storms that we get here.
15: Yeah.
14: You know, like in March or April or May. Yeah. Sometimes we get them in the fall.
15: Occasionally. We've had a tornado. What was it? December 26th?
14: Oh, several years December ago? 26th, yeah.
15: Just east of here.
14: That was horrible.
15: One of my friends, his house was the only one standing on the entire street he lives on. And after that tornado, and I mean, virtually untouched except for his fence. And it was, which was crazy. It shows you how unpredictable they are even when they touch the ground and you get the warning. I was reading about the Nepal floods and a story about a principal in Nepal who had 15 minutes to clear the school, and it was hundreds of students in that school, and he got them out of the way just in time.
14: Wow.
15: Yeah, that was caused by an earthquake that had thrown a large rock and a huge chunk of mud into a river.
14: A landslide.
15: And basically that landslide caused that river to swell and then just come through that village, and it was just devastating.
14: And that's why when you hear the left around the world saying this was climate change, it's a landslide.
15: It's which was triggered by an earthquake,
14: right,
15: which are not rare in that region. So.
14: And there is no connecting the dots between an earthquake and climate change.
15: Well, you know, it's funny because
14: unless the molten rock has gone from, I don't even know how hot molten rock is, from 2,000 degrees to 2,010 degrees.
15: Yeah. You know, I mean, you think about how mountains are formed, and, you know, the mountainous region around Nepal, including the highest mountain. And remember the earthquakes that have happened in recent years. There have been a few, in fact, and have caused deaths on Mount Everest. And there was comments. The same thing. The response was, well, this is climate change. And it was like, actually, earthquakes are a regular occurrence in that part of the world. And what's unfortunate is, obviously, the building standards, because there is, you know, in Nepal especially, just not much of an economy. A lot of the economy, in fact, surrounds tourism and people that want to attempt to climb Everest. So there's just not the economy to build buildings that will withstand that kind of those kind of earthquakes.
14: Okay, I found it. magma.
15: Mm-hmm. Magma!
14: Lava goes from 1,300 degrees mm-hmm. up to 2,280 degrees Fahrenheit.
15: Yeah, so all right.
14: That's what...
15: Okay.
14: And there's different types of lava out there that is different type of... there's different types of magma.
15: Mm-hmm.
16: Magma!
14: There you go. But hopefully, still a chance of getting some rain early this morning. I'm still hoping just for just give me a 15-minute big shower. That's all I want, and then I don't have to worry about the grass for another 2 weeks.
15: Off and on over the next couple of weeks, you see a few spots in the forecast where there's opportunity, but we'll see if it plays out.
14: Yeah, I think today may be 50 or 51 days for me without any really any significant rain. I don't count the 5 drops yesterday.
15: Yeah,
14: that doesn't count, but. Not that we really want to get into a long discussion on Gloria Steinem, because I've covered it for the last, half century. Mm. But what I found really interesting, the first thing I thought of when I saw that Gloria Steinem had died was you can look at her and say she was a focal point, maybe the modern birth of liberal feminism. And then back in 2021, to me, she was the official death of liberal feminism mm-hmm. when she came out. And it's interesting because I was reading AI today and it said, she never specifically came out and said that biological men should not play sports against biological women, but she wanted the inclusion of transgender women in women's sports. Well, then she came out.
15: That's what she's saying.
14: I know. It just would.
15: Yeah.
14: And so, as we know, that was the biggest feminist issue,
15: mm-hmm.
14: which was completely the opposite of what Gloria Steinem was about. Gloria Steinem, as we said, completely and totally capitulated to what the man dictated.
15: Yep.
14: And we found it amazing. We said it at that time.
15: If she has pivoted, then it's over.
14: Yeah, as we said,
15: feminism is over.
14: Feminism was over at that point when she said that, because she succumbed to the man because the man says so. And we're not referring, to the quote "the man" as like a boss. That could be a man or a woman. We're not using it that way. She succumbed to what biological men told her. Think about that.
15: Yeah.
14: Liberal feminism crumbled. Gloria Steinem actually signed the letter.
15: Yeah.
14: That said men dictate what a woman is.
15: Yeah.
14: And I'm telling you, a few people, since we said that the day that letter came out, I've never received one email. No, I'm not going to get a text, but I mean, email, fax, telegram.
15: Uh-huh.
14: never received one bit of correspondence of anyone ever disagreeing with it. Few people said it on social media yesterday, and boy, did that ever set off. That set off whatever's remaining of, I guess, what a feminist is in 2026. And it's like, and then it was all over the place, the sarcasm. Well, feminism in 2026 is a woman being able to kill her kids, because of the trial going on and all that. I mean, it was just, it was brutal yesterday on social media. But when that was brought up, it's like, wait a minute, didn't she sign that letter in 2021 saying that so basically she succumbed to the man? People went nuts. No, she didn't, because transgender women are women. It's like, here we go, the same circle again. It's just
15: again, if you're talking about legacy, and that's what we're talking about. Look, at 92, I remember telling a friend of mine that your dad is 100 and my dad is 93, and it was like, wow, really? And, if you've lived past 90, that's a good long life. I wish that for anybody and everybody.
14: Mm-hmm.
15: As long as you can remain relatively healthy and happy. I want a good life for anyone. But then you have to separate it for someone like, especially like Gloria Steinem, as to what the legacy is. Her legacy was one thing up until she basically threw it out.
14: Yeah.
15: And that was feminism.
14: Yeah.
15: And you cannot go against the mob when it comes to the liberal transgender movement. And so she just decided to write it off.
14: And thank you to the people that when it happened and continuing through then, the correspondence we do get is, my God, you guys said that over a decade ago,
15: mm-hmm.
14: that if the radical transgender movement continues, feminism is dead.
15: Yes.
14: And boom, it happened.
15: And she was the face of feminism.
14: Yeah.
15: I mean, if you,
14: liberal
15: if you
14: feminism,
15: think
14: liberal feminism. Liberal.
15: Yes. If there was, again, if that had not happened still today, that would be her legacy. I think there has to be a huge asterisk there on her legacy. Because at that moment, then you're doing the opposite.
14: Yeah.
15: You're giving in to biological males who decide they want to invade the spaces that belong to women. As probably the world's most, at least this country's most famous advocate for liberal feminism. And if you do that, it's gone. It doesn't belong to you anymore. And I can't explain it. Never heard her explain it. She tried a few times, but it sounded like the same thing we hear from the liberal transgender movement. And that doesn't fly. And we said for years, until women speak up. And honestly, one of the loudest voices, Riley Gaines.
14: Yeah.
15: But then Martina Navratilova.
14: Yeah. Martina Navratilova spoke first, and then so did the, who was it, the other woman that spoke?
15: What's her name? The author of J.K. Rowling.
14: No. There was another woman. Remember, she spoke. She got fired from her job. She got fired from her job because she didn't think that male inmates should be female inmates.
15: Yeah, she was on a council.
14: Yeah.
15: For prisons, basically.
14: Yeah.
15: And she was fired from that council for saying that men shouldn't be able to just say I'm transgender and be in the population with women in prison. Because it was proven. And there was absolute proof, undisputable proof,
14: that women were being sexually assaulted.
15: Were being
14: biological women
15: raped
14: were being
15: in prison by biological males. And still she was fired.
14: Yep. Yeah. And I'm glad you mentioned J.K. Rowling because she's just eviscerated by the left. But she has, you know, she took an extremely strong stand. Martina Navratilova took a very strong stand. Riley Gaines took an extremely strong stand on it. And now it's, Sophie Cunningham.
15: Yeah.
14: You know, and what we said is her constantly needs because we felt like, for the longest time, we were on an island, and we said it. We went, geez, the only people speaking up defending women are men.
15: Well, and if you think about it, with Sophie and Riley, you know, these are two that are experienced, you know, Sophie experiencing it, Riley already experienced it, but shared her experience of what happened to her. She was a victim of that movement. Yeah. And we knew it was going to happen, but until some of those athletes spoke up, there really wouldn't be a large conversation, and it didn't happen on a large scale. Even as Martina Navratilova was speaking up, even as the woman who was speaking up against putting biological males in female prisons was speaking up and then got fired for it.
14: Remember she testified in front of Congress too?
15: Yep.
14: Said you can't be doing this, and it was like 99.9% of Democrats voted against it and said no, biological males. I mean, this is what we talk about because when you had Gloria Steinem sign that, we just went, she just signed on to absolute misogyny.
15: And
14: it was just mind boggling.
15: There's a group
14: when you think about it.
15: There's a group of female prisoners who are speaking out right now too. saying we're being held captive. I just saw the story just days ago. We're basically being held captive and victimized daily as a result of this policy.
14: To think about it.
15: I mean, they're held captive before a reason, but they are in a situation that they shouldn't be in with biological males in that population.
14: But when you think that the liberal feminist movement was defeated by self-misogyny of the absolute focal point of the liberal women's movement from the 60s until now, it was defeated because she accepted misogyny.
15: Mm-hmm.
14: Yep. Unbelievable. We are Red Eye Radio.
15: Brought to you by Hotshot Secret.
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0: We are Red Eye Radio. He is Eric Harley, and I'm Gary McNamara. Coming up on the bottom of the hour, we will get to this audio cut, which is a perfect audio cut to fit in what we were just talking about. Gloria Steinem will be, you know, what she will be known for, and you know what, how her career started and how it ended.
1: Yeah,
0: and right. You know, you can look at her as the focal point of the, you know, modern movement of liberal feminism, and also the one who back in 2021 made it official that self-misogyny has ended the liberal women's movement when she endorsed biological men playing against biological women.
1: Right.
0: It's just, when you think about it, and the reason we focus on it is because it's so insane to begin with, the radical transgender movement, but to see, and we had predicted it a long time ago here on this show, over a decade ago, before anybody was really talking, we would get, you guys are spending too much time on it. We go, none of this thing's going to be big. It'll end liberal feminism, and it did.

0: 790.
1: Trouble in Ontario, the 60 freeway westbound at Haven Avenue. The vehicle fire that's blocking the two right lanes. It's got traffic stop and go from Mission Boulevard. A big rig on fire there. In Willowbrook on the 105 westbound before Wilmington. Disabled vehicle in the center divider. They're waiting for the tow truck also on the 110 northbound before James M. Wood Boulevard. Stall is over on the shoulder at that location.
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1: And he is Eric Harley, and I'm Gary McNamara. Got a great audio cut from a Democrat debate last night coming up in 1 minute.
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1: We had some fun yesterday, and it was when we got back to, I don't even know how we got to it yesterday, because we played the audio cut earlier this week about AOC when they asked, would you date a conservative?
2: Yeah.
1: And I said, well, I'd go on a date with her, but not for the reason that people think. Mm-hmm. Would have nothing to do with romance at all. I just have a tremendous, I know we both do, have a tremendous curiosity about how the political opposition to us, how they actually think, how they process thoughts to come to their conclusions.
2: Right.
1: And we said, as you notice, they never explain in detail why they believe what they believe.
2: Right.
1: They won't take any questions. They will not be cross-examined. They won't do that. They put out a statement. They'll take a question and then attack back. But they'll never explain to you why they believe what they believe. And when we were talking about the life of Gloria Steinem, you know, her, I guess you'd call her professional life, and how it ended with her basically when she signed that letter from GLAD, I think it was, the statement they made where she came out in favor of biological men playing women's sports. You and I said at the time, we said, that's it. That is the official end of liberal feminism in America.
2: Yeah.
1: Because when men decide what a woman is, why the hell did you fight all those years for liberal feminism?
2: Right.
1: And when you think about it, it is such a, it is, you, it's at 180 degrees from where liberal feminism, what they promoted liberal feminism was.
2: Right.
1: And then just to crumble because of what the man has ordered them to do. Because the man says so. It was one of the most fascinating turns I've ever seen in anybody in political life.
2: Yeah.
1: Especially what she, she should have just said, well, you know, we believe in equality for everybody, and then moved on from that. But once she signed that statement, it's like, you've just made it official. You've just said, I've been the leader of the liberal feminist movement for a half a century. And now my self-misogyny has told me, no, men should define what a woman is.
2: Yeah.
1: So, I would always love, one of the things we can never do is we can never get the left to tell us how they get to their point of view. And we'll tell you how we get to our points of view. We won't just say, well, yeah, I'm in favor of this. Why? Shut up, you fascist! We're not going to do that.
2: No.
1: You know, we're going to say this is how I came to my conclusion based on this, whether it's economics, whatever.
2: Right.
1: And we've always been amazed with economics because there isn't a president that actually has to explain left or right what they think on politics. The question never gets answered. We find that amazing, especially when presidents can have significant influence on policy of where the economy goes.
2: Yeah.
1: And there seems to be no interest in actually getting politicians. I'm just using the presidents in that example, but on anybody out there, they really don't demand or say, look, you're not answering my damn question. Here's a perfect example. This is Democratic Representative Maggie Goodlander in the debate last night for the 2nd District of New Hampshire.
2: All right.
1: She is the incumbent.
2: Yeah.
1: All right. And of course, the question is biological men in women's sports. Stop what you're doing unless you're driving.
2: All right.
1: All right. And
2: or,
1: listen
2: or
1: to this.
2: Producing this show.
1: Yes, or producing the show, right.
2: Okay, they were walking out. I had to say that. Get back in there.
1: But here we go. This is great. Now pay attention to how she answers and what conclusion do you come to. Here we go.
3: You have both indicated strong support for trans youth. Is this sports access issue something you want to keep fighting over, given the court ruling and that polling shows the overwhelming majority of the public disagrees with you? Congresswoman Goodlander, we'll start with you.
4: Well, I'll say this. You know, I grew up playing sports in Nashua, and team sports really shaped who I am as a person. It taught me so much about how you work with other people, and that's what this job is all about. It's a human business where you really have to understand how to work with people at every level of government. You know, every day I'm working alongside our state leaders, our local leaders, and I've got to work with people who, I learned the same lesson in the Navy, but it was really the earliest lesson for me was on the sports field. And I believe that every American should have that chance to be able to participate in a team sport in a way that's going to be fair on a level playing field, in a way that's going to be safe, and in a way that's going to make sure that everyone's got a shot. There's no more American idea than that. And that's where I come down on this. This is something that I believe in, and I think most Americans would want to see every kid have a chance to compete and to be part of a team.
1: Well, did she answer the question?
2: No.
1: No, she never answered the question.
2: No.
1: You know, there's an old episode of WKRP when Mr. Carlson, remember the big guy?
2: Uh-huh.
1: He ran for political office.
2: Yeah.
1: And it was Herb Tarlick and Les Nesman, the newsman, Herb Tarlick, the sales manager.
2: Right, yeah.
1: Who, by the way, for people go, was WKRP real? I really, you know, I didn't see WKRP. I really didn't see it in its run. I saw it on repeats.
2: Yeah.
1: And if I did catch a little bit of it, I just went, oh, radio stations really aren't like that. Oh, my God. It was.
2: You mean before? Yeah.
1: Before I actually got into it. And it was just like, okay. Oh. And I actually worked for a big guy. I worked for somebody just like that.
2: Oh, yeah. I think we all have.
1: Like that. But Herb Tarlick is a sales guy. It was like, it was more accurate than it was not.
2: Johnny Fever was the guy that interviewed me for, his name was Eddie, but he interviewed me. He wasn't the one that hired me into radio about a month after that, but he interviewed me the day I filled out an application at the first radio station when I was 18. Oh, which is the anniversary is today, 42 years.
1: Wow.
2: And so he was Johnny Fever, but even further. Johnny just kind of had an attitude. This guy had the attitude, and may have smoked weed in the studio while the owners of the station were in the building. It's not a lie.
1: Whoa.
2: It's not a lie. I'm standing there freaking out. He's trying to show me something. He's trying to train me. This was, I don't know, probably 6 months after I started. And he's trying to train me. They're standing right there.
1: I had a job at a rock station one time.
2: Yeah.
1: Okay. And I got hired, and the program director quit 2 weeks later.
2: Yeah.
1: I really didn't have much experience at all.
2: Yeah.
1: And he quit because he didn't feel he was consulted in my hiring. Now, right. We were friends. We all, you know, he's a long time. I think he's passed away, but. But we remained friends and communicated. He didn't take it against me at all.
2: Mm-hmm, mm-hmm.
1: But he quit because he wasn't consulted. He wanted to be consulted in it, and they didn't consult him. So he quit. Well, Gary, you're taking the job. I had no experience at it.
2: Mm-hmm.
1: I know what the hell I was doing. and it was like a Friday night. Mm-hmm. And I was out somewhere for some function, and I said, I'm going to stop by the station. Stop by the station, there's like 10 cars in the driveway. Yeah. It's like Friday night, like 11 o'clock at night.
2: Yeah.
1: 11 o'clock, 12 o'clock. And I walk in. There's nobody in the front. Walk all the way back to the studio. The back studio doors are open. You know how they used to have, you know, all the engineering equipment, and then the antenna was right behind the little station.
2: Oh, yeah, yeah.
1: Right by on the station.
2: Yeah.
1: It's my entire staff, everybody, in there drinking and smoking pot.
2: Yeah.
1: And I'm standing there, and all of a sudden they all look. And the overnight guy was just like Dr. Johnny Fever. In fact, one time he fell asleep with the cigarette in his hand, and the record was going,
2: Yeah.
1: But I walk in, and there were a couple of salespeople, like the Herb Tarlick of the station was there. The Herb Tarlick was there. He was there. And everybody's drinking beer and smoking pot.
2: Yeah.
1: And I walk in, and they all look at me, and I just said, I can't fire all of you, so I never saw this, and this never happens again. And I turned on, and I walked out of the station.
2: Yeah.
1: I can't fire everybody.
2: Yep.
1: So.
2: Yep. Yeah.
1: So that's some of the actual reality. But there's a thing where Les Nessman tells the big guy, he says, here's how you need to answer a question. And when Maggie Goodlander is talking there, it's almost the exact format of what Les Nessman told the big guy in WKRP. You say a lot of stuff, but you end up saying nothing.
2: Well, yeah, you start with something like, you know, at the end of the day, when you consider everything, it is what it is.
1: Because, exactly. Well, the thing is, as we know, everybody has a chance to compete.
2: Yeah.
1: Now, it doesn't mean you will compete because you get cut.
2: Yeah.
1: But there isn't any transgender that doesn't have an opportunity to compete.
2: No, they can compete.
1: Right. You can compete
2: in the league that corresponds with their biological
1: sex.
2: And that's very simple.
1: They have no answer to it. And that I find it is one of the most fascinating things, I think, in human nature. You know, in sociology today, as we examine our society, that I've always felt that conservatives have to answer specifically why they believe everything that they believe. I know we do. We get that. Mm-hmm. If we don't explain everything, well, what about this? You guys didn't explain that. Yet, when you see what goes on, especially with liberals, especially with all the insane ideas, they never have to answer the question. And the radical transgender movement, we go to, again, with Josh Hawley asking that Berkeley professor, well, explain this to me. And she said, that's transphobic. What do you mean?
2: Yeah.
1: You can't even ask questions? No, because don't you understand that transgenders have one of the greatest rates of attempting to commit suicide, and what you're doing is actually promoting violence. Because he goes, how am I promoting violence? Because they'll commit suicide if you say things like this. Well, then there's a mental health issue there. That's transphobic. You can never get to them to explain in details why they believe what they believe. I find that fascinating because I know how my mind works. I'm familiar with how your mind works. Mm-hmm. I think it's one of the reasons that we got along. I think not only do we hold a lot of the same opinions, but we process thoughts the same way.
2: Yeah.
1: But I find it fascinating that there's an entire half of the country that processes thoughts in a completely different way and doesn't want to explain to you how they process thoughts.
2: Right.
1: That is a fascinating sociological thing going on in our society today.
2: Right. I think social media makes it happen to a large extent. You know, just post something and not have to get into a debate. Because you don't have to go get into the debate with anybody in your thread, anybody who comments, just ignore it and move on.
1: Yeah. And that was a perfect example of not answering a question.
2: Yep.
1: We are Red Eye Radio.
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0: Beer Runner Radio. He's Eric Cronin. I'm Gary McNamara. Just as we were talking about Gloria Steinem, I just happened to be going on X, and I found this New York Times breaking news. Gloria Steinem, feminist crusader who galvanized the modern women's movement, challenged sexist assumptions, and fought for gender equality, has died at 92. Talk show host Dana Loesch says this. And then she crusaded to force the de-evolution of women's sports and spaces by endorsing the forcible entry of men into both. At the end, she came full circle back to promoting the progressive patriarchy she claimed to oppose. I mean, it was so obvious when she did that, and I'm like, do they not? And this is where we talk about the fact that it's so easy to understand what she did.
1: Yeah.
0: And how it was a complete reversal of what she claimed she stood for.
1: Right.
0: For a half a century, the one thing that she crusaded in her entire life. And at the end, she goes, no, the patriarchy rules. Men get to dictate what the definition of a woman is.
1: Yeah.
2: Feminism was done at that point.
0: And the left never sees it.
1: Nope. Top of the Hour News is brought to you by House Products. 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
6: A bill to let California car insurers track drivers for possible lower rates has failed. Tammy Trujillo has details.
7: The bill was stopped after opposition from consumer and privacy groups. The Consumer Driving Data Protection Act would have allowed insurers to use technology to track driving habits like speed and braking in order to set rates. Right now, rates are based on DMV records and a point system that tracks tickets and accidents. Critics say the new measure violated a state law that gives good drivers at least a 20% discount. They also argued that lower rates weren't guaranteed under the measure.
6: California won another round in its fight with the Trump administration over the state's tougher emissions rules. A federal judge has blocked the EPA from reclassifying four California clean air waivers as federal rules. And a rare gray wolf has been spotted in Northern California's Lake County. It's one of the closest wolf sightings to the Bay Area in years. That's the latest. I'm Mark Mayfield.
8: In Alhambra, on the 10 eastbound between Fremont and Atlantic, you've got a crash that's blocking all lanes. Downtown Los Angeles has trouble, too, on the 10 freeway eastbound between Hoover Street and the 110. A police activity has the lanes blocked there as the end of a pursuit. West Covina, some debris on the 10 westbound before Grand. It's got the middle lane blocked. And in Willowbrook, the 105 westbound before Wilmington, a stall.
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0: Now, it's Red Eye Radio. Gary McNamara and Eric Hurley talk about everything from politics to social issues and news of the day. Whether you're up late or you're just starting your day, welcome to the show. From the Relief Factor Studios, this is Red Eye Radio.
1: All across America, we are Red Eye Radio. He is Eric Hurley and I'm Gary McNamara. Welcome and good morning. I'm telling you, Democrats debating is just hilarious. This is another one from New Hampshire, okay?
2: Okay.
1: This is the Challenger Democratic page. I may not be pronouncing the name right. Paige Butchman, I think. She said she'll immediately, as soon as she becomes, if she becomes a House representative, she will put in the articles of impeachment for Trump. So naturally, the question would be to her, what charges, right?
2: Right.
1: What high crime and misdemeanor?
2: Right.
1: You would think that if that's the one thing that you're promoting, you would be prepared to answer that question, right?
2: Yep.
1: Here we go.
2: Okay.
1: Here we go.
2: All right.
3: Representative Boschman, you've said you'll file articles of impeachment against President Trump on day one when you get to Washington. For viewers tonight, can you explain what you see as the high crime or misdemeanor you believe the president's committed this term? And also how you'll convince other members to join your impeachment efforts when many other members have also promised to file their own articles of impeachment?
4: Yeah, sure. Thank you. Well, it's really hard to narrow it down, and I didn't bring my running list. So I'll just say that pretty much everything that Trump is doing has, there's a problem with it.
1: She never answers the question.
2: Yeah.
1: Everything.
2: Everything.
1: All of it. Trump is bad.
2: I know. It's
1: back to you.
2: But think about the fact is, Democrats,
1: I didn't know you could do that in debates.
2: Democrats don't believe they have to be prepared in any way to answer anything.
1: No, they don't.
2: Nothing.
1: No, they don't. You know, it's just, and it really is such the easy way out. I didn't know you could do that.
2: Yeah.
1: I would have run for office just for fun.
2: Well,
1: if I thought I could get away with that on stage. Eric, what do you think about your opponent?
5: Don't ask me. Look at, you know, the, you know, huh? Back to you.
1: I mean, if you don't have to answer questions in a debate, when do you have to answer questions?
2: Gary, why do you think you should be in political office?
1: Because. It's obvious.
2: Because what?
1: Because. It's obvious.
2: Are you saying I'm just your cuz? No, I'm saying cause.
1: Just look. And then point to your opponent. Just
2: because.
1: Look. Look.
2: Yeah.
1: And then just point. Don't say anything else. If I could get away with that. Oh, my gosh. But they do.
2: I know.
1: They get away with it all the time.
2: It's amazing.
1: And then inevitably, we've been talking about this for years on the big stage, on the, you know, for the big offices, the larger offices. You see, and this is why we started talking, in fact, in recent presidential election years, it was like, do you really need to do a debate anymore? Because why is the GOP agreeing to do these debates when they don't get control over who's going to moderate, which networks are going to carry the debates? Or, you know, I say, let the Democrats do four. Let the Democrats choose two. Let the GOP choose two. And nope, you can't have that. And we're just going to control it. And it's going to be, you know, let the, in fact, when Chris Wallace, remember back when he was with, he hadn't gone to CNN yet. He was at Fox News. And he helped to perpetuate the Charlottesville lie on the debate stage. And, you know, giving, you know, the opponent, the Biden at the time, basically the run of the stage. So I don't even know if you choose the right channel, you're going to get the right moderator. But the fact is that the GOP is expected to answer questions in detail, but those on the left are not. They're not. You don't have to answer any questions.
5: you could really start out with, listen, at the end of the day, I think we all know this is true. It is what it is. Back to you. Huh?
2: Well, look, I'm not saying that Republicans always answer the question to my satisfaction at all.
5: Right.
2: But they're always out there. I mean, Trump, he may not give you the answer that you want, but he'll be there to answer every single question 900 times a day.
6: Yes.
2: And at times to the point of it's like, Mr. President, stop talking.
5: Yeah, you don't have to talk to him. Remember when we went missing for an afternoon and they freaked out?
2: Yeah.
5: He's on the golf course, everybody. It's like, you know, it's like, is something wrong with Trump? He hasn't answered a question in 30 minutes. But
2: here they don't even have to answer. They don't even have to give an answer to anything. What she's saying is Trump isn't saying, I don't know.
5: Right.
2: Trump isn't saying, you know, do you believe men should play women? Do you believe biological men should play women's sports? He'd say no.
5: Right.
2: So on these basic, simple answers that are the Democrats can't even explain what they mean by anything. Republicans sometimes may explain things and it's like, okay, it doesn't make sense. You're trying to explain it, but they're trying to explain and still, you know, give out enough information, but not too much, but still explain it in some way. But then you're always going to have the reporter follow up on the Republican where they won't follow up on the Democrat.
5: Right. You know, this is, it's just insane. But that's, again, if you're in the activist media, then you're going to allow them to get away with anything. Any answer, it doesn't matter. They just had, it would give the Alex Lifeson Rock and Roll Hall of Fame answer. Blah, blah, blah, blah, blah, blah, blah, blah, blah, blah, blah, blah, blah. You know, it's, but that's where what it's gotten to. And when you mentioned this earlier, bears repeating. If you hear us issue an opinion, you're going to know why. If you listen to the show long enough, you're going to know why we have an opinion, why we have opinion, the opinions that we have. The left never has to demonstrate that. They never have to demonstrate why they believe what they believe. We said it the other night. Look, I would love more presidential candidates in the future. Break it down like you brought up Ronald Reagan when he was making records. We're you and I are such hipsters. We had Ronald Reagan on vinyl. I would bring my turntable to a coffee shop.
2: Yeah.
5: But no, you think about how he would break down those ideas. I remember, I mean, there's clips out there still of him on Carson, you know, breaking down those ideas in a very simple manner. And we want more of the GOP. We want the GOP to do that because we believe those answers, those types of answers work for the GOP.
2: Look, Trump is running into a problem here. You know, looking at the Republicans now, I've got a couple of audio cuts from, you know, Fox News, and they're just saying, they're going, look, he's not making any sense.
5: Yeah.
2: He says tariffs and then, I'll find the audio cuts all from Fox News going, the beef thing isn't cutting it.
5: Right.
2: The president who was saying we need to have tariffs and the American public should be willing to pay more in order to bring business back to the United States. That's what he's been selling.
5: Mm-hmm.
2: And that initially that foreign manufacturers pay it, so there's not going to be any increase in cost.
5: Right.
2: He had to stop doing that because that wasn't true.
5: Right.
2: To then, and he was getting rah-rah, yes, and then all of a sudden in the last 2 weeks, I'm going to allow foreign manufacturers to dump beef below market price in the United States in order to lower the cost of beef production, which is going to hurt the beef farmers.
5: Right. Yeah.
2: And then the whole oil thing, the same thing. I'm going to sit there and we're going to get equity. We're going to own part of a Venezuelan oil company that will sell oil to us below market price. So on one hand, he's saying we need to tariff everything. And he's destroying his own base. And then, you know, the talk, and this is all coming from Republican circles, the talk about, you know, the midterm convention coming up.
6: Right.
2: He's supposed to speak both nights. And then, you know, you've got J.D. Vance out there going rah, rah, rah on the economy. And you've got now on Fox News saying, this isn't selling. You can't sell this. You can't do this. Mm-hmm. Everybody's, this is going to be a thing of how wonderful everything is, and people don't feel wonderful. You can't do that.
1: Right.
2: And so messaging matters, whether as a Democrat you don't want to answer any question, or whether you're a Republican and you say one thing and then end up doing the opposite.
1: Mm-hmm.
2: And justifying both and saying, well, the explanation is I'm a business person, you're not.
1: Mm-hmm.
2: You're not going to sell that to conservatives. You might be able to sell that to some populist, but you can't even sell that when you, populist right now, when you start talking tariffs, populists love tariffs. They love the concept of protecting American business, even if the cost of goods and services go up. And when you do the opposite, you're not going to get agreement. All you're going to get is angst in your own party going, what the hell are you doing?
1: Mm-hmm.
2: And that's the problem the president has right now. And if the president has the problem, that means Republicans have the problem. I was reading yesterday from a couple, you know, people inside saying the members of Congress, Republicans, they don't want to participate in this whole thing coming up here.
1: Well,
2: because it's going to be a rah, rah, rah.
1: They're in the home stretch of their campaigns.
2: Yeah.
1: You know, and this is the problem. You know, right now they were eager to get back from their break and really hit the campaign trail hard, and you can't have mixed messaging. You just can't.
2: I mean, come back from their break, they would be on break if they were going to be campaigning.
1: No, they wanted to. They when they come back from break, they can campaign on a national as a party as a whole. They can campaign.
2: Oh, as a whole. Okay. Yeah. Okay. Yeah. Okay. I should mean. Okay.
1: Right.
2: Okay.
1: Right. Right. No, I mean not in their home districts,
2: right,
1: but campaigning as a party.
2: Yeah.
1: As a group. There's a big article about it in, I believe it was the Wall Street Journal, just 2 days ago.
2: You know, we've said this over and over again, and we've been criticized for it, which I don't know why, because it's so logical. What you say matters. You need to communicate effectively. I've said this about business, and I've been in a ton of businesses in my life.
1: Mm-hmm.
2: The biggest problem with business is management cannot communicate a damn thing to the worker effectively.
1: Right.
2: And I've seen it. And as bad as we are in the United States, it's worse in other countries.
1: Mm-hmm.
2: And then in politics, the same thing. And the other thing is we expect absolute perfection. You and I talked about the airlines the other day. People want absolute perfection from anything that they buy. Mm-hmm. They want the warranty. And then they'll put politicians in who will BS the hell out of them. And they're okay with it because it's their guy. And all of a sudden, the issues and the product that they're delivered doesn't matter anymore.
1: Right.
2: That's another thing I'm fascinated about. How the hell does that happen? I want accountability from everything, from the private sector and government. And since, you know, when you see Republicans, and for the long, remember Reagan, government is the problem. Well, then you should have a very, very cynical eye towards even the people that you put in office. Where the hell did this political idolatry come from the right? Oh, we bow down before the personality. We love the person. Yeah, but they're doing the opposite. Shut up. You're a rhino.
1: Yeah.
2: Okay. I'm going to name call you whatever. When the hell did Republicans say, let's worship the person and not the ideas?
1: Well, this is how the party gets permission to move further and further left.
2: Yeah.
1: That's exactly how it happens. And you can't do anything. If you want to come together as a party and campaign, what do you campaign on right now?
2: The other side is insane.
1: That's the only thing you got.
2: Yeah.
1: And hope it wins.
2: I hope it wins for them. But you can't be out there saying everything is fine when you can look at every single poll. Doesn't matter whether it's conservative or liberal. Republicans and the president are getting killed on prices. And then his base that has stayed with them on tariffs is now going, what the hell are you doing with beef and oil now? Now you're going, you're saying you want to help manufacturing. Now you're saying you're actually going to dump. The president of the United States is approving the dumping of foreign products in to lower the price and hurt the domestic economies.
1: That goes further than the exemptions in December of last year.
2: It's mind-boggling.
1: Yep.
2: We are Red Eye Radio.
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7: Weather-wise, what does the travel forecast look like for the unofficial final holiday of the summer season, Labor Day?
8: As we start Friday, that ridge of high pressure will be parked generally over the southeastern United States.
7: Meeting hot and dry conditions, according to USDA meteorologist Brad Rippey. Although the heat dome will shift west, covering the southeastern Great Plains by Labor Day Monday.
8: And underneath that heat dome, expect daily high temperatures to approach, reach, or exceed 100 degrees just about every day.
7: Frequent rainfall is expected around the heat dome periphery, primarily along the nation's northern tier. Rippey adds that could be periods of severe weather in some locales.
8: If you're going to be out and about in the west, not only will there be the opportunity for showers in the northwest and the southwest, but we will be looking at autumn-like temperatures, some significantly cooler weather.
7: I'm Rod Bain reporting for the U.S. Department of Agriculture in Washington, D.C.
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12: 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You can see me doing some sausages on there. I'm going to put up some videos of some chicken breasts later this week. Even does a great job on shrimp, on veggies. 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

0: We're Red Eye Radio. He's Eric Carney, and I'm Gary McNamara. And then the one thing, because I do believe, I believe in free trade, and I believe that all products should be, from around the world, we should be competing with.
1: Yeah.
0: But what the president's doing here is the president is basically wants to dump oil at below market prices into the United States and beef for the next 90 days below market prices. No, the president should not be involved in foreign governments dumping products in the United States, which is exactly what he has rallied against, by the way, for the last half century.
1: Yeah,
0: he has rallied against doing any government doing something like that. And then when he does something that I agree with, which is have a totally reasonable position on the data centers, the populist and his party are already so, you know, hyped up about, you know, just because of the emotion of AI, where he's not winning that in his own party.
2: Mm-hmm.
0: He's winning it with conservatives. Yeah. Because he has the right there economically. He's got the absolute right opinion on that one, but he can't win that one because the party has become so populist and so reactionary and so drama laden. AI, data centers, no way, they destroy everything. That portion of the populist party or the populist exists in the Republican Party. And it so when he does something right, it goes against the populist, which he has helped create.
2: Yeah, I mean, it's hard to know where the party is as a whole right now.
0: I know, it's just...
2: You know, I think that's why they don't want to participate in the, whatever you're going to call it, the midterm convention, the rally, whatever it's going to be next week, right here in our backyard. And that's, you know, that's the thing is that, you know, you come off your 5-week home break, right? In the house, you come off, you're in your district, you're also taking vacation. And then they come back and then Johnson announces they're going to actually spend more time back in their district between now and the election, between now and November, which you would want to do, but they really need to do. It actually is imperative that they get some more campaigning done locally in those House districts.
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4: In Alhambra, crash has blocked all lanes on the 10 eastbound between Fremont and Atlantic. You're looking at trouble in Willowbrook on the 105 westbound before Wilmington Avenue. It's a disabled vehicle in the center divider. Downtown Los Angeles, trouble also for the 110 freeway southbound at the 10. That's a wreck over on the right shoulder. And in Diamond Bar on the 57 freeway southbound past Grand, that crashes in the carpool lane.
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1: And he's Eric Carlin, and I'm Gary McNamara. 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
1: All right, so here we go. Election season. What'd you tell me? Four more days?
2: So they have a 3-day weekend this weekend, right? So after today, they're off for Labor Day. They come back, they'll have four more days in session. September 17th until the election is all they're going to be out. They're going to be gone. They're going to be basically back in their home districts. And I would think, you know, there was the story the other day, they were eager to, and this is before Johnson announced this new schedule. It was, I know Politico had a version of it. I think the Wall Street Journal was one. Maybe it was Fox News, but I have to go back and find it. But they were eager to campaign basically as a party, right? Coming back off the 5-week break, which is a mix of vacation. It's a mix of, I don't know how many meetings, you know, you and I don't, we don't see every individual story that comes out of a district meeting, a home meeting with, you know, constituents and everything else. But that's basically what August is usually carved out for. You go back home and you campaign that way. But this is going to be more of a direct campaign. Get out there, less of a district type of meeting. They will be stumping, but you're going to, instead of opening up questions to all of your constituents like you would do in August,
1: you'll be campaigning.
2: You're going to be campaigning with only friendly audiences in front of you and the whole thing. It's going to be stumping the way that you should be doing.
1: Well, and local TV cameras is what
2: and,
1: you
2: and,
1: want.
2: And yeah. a lot of local coverage, but but a friendly audience in front of you and not so many of the questions that come up unless it's the liberal activist media asking those questions. But you're going to have, so September 17th, basically until Election Day, is going to be all campaigning.
1: But what you've got right now and everything that we just mentioned, the president going to, you know, European countries and other countries to dump beef into the United States below market prices, even if it's for 90 days, are like, well, it kills us. The same thing with oil, even though that's going to be years from now, what he is promoting is the dumping of oil from foreign sources into the United States below market prices. What kind of a deal do you make, number one, Venezuela, to get them to do that? You know, what's the deal? What do they get on the other end?
2: Right.
1: But the fact is, that is exactly what he has been against for the last half century in politics.
2: Right.
1: He and the Republicans are panicking over prices. It's very frustrating for us here on this show.
2: Yeah.
1: Because we said it before the president took over, when he was talking about tariffing everything, and then did it, nearly tanked the bond market back in, April of 25?
2: Yes.
1: Yeah.
2: Yeah.
1: And they had to back off on it severely. Then when they backed off on 200 products last year, we said, well, when, you know, don't say foreign manufacturers are going to pay for it. The vast majority will be paid for by American companies, but the vast majority by the American consumer. Don't do that. Do not tell the American public something that isn't true on economics.
2: Right.
1: Don't do that as a Republican. Democrats did that. We got flack from our own audience for that. Yep. And we said prices matter. Learn what sunk Biden. And now the panic is there full bore. This is Fox News, as we know, the biggest conservative slash Republican network out there. Here's some of the things going on there over the last couple of days. Here we go.
2: All right.
3: Welcome all. Jillian, thoughts about what you heard from the vice president today and where this is headed?
4: Well, it was notable that he told reporters in that briefing that he doesn't know when gas prices are going to come back down to $3 a gallon. He then went on to say that prices could actually be a lot higher than they are right now if the Trump administration weren't handling things in the Middle East so well at this moment. So essentially sending this message that Americans should be thankful gas prices aren't higher.
3: That's a tough sell on a bumper sticker ahead of the midterms.
4: And it also occurred to me listening to the vice president today that that's the same failing message that President Biden rolled out on the campaign trail, you know, telling Americans, telling voters that things aren't as bad as they seem. They're not as bad as they think they are. It's something politically that's not winning strategy is probably going to backfire.
3: Yeah.
1: Then continuing more programming on Fox News the last 48 hours. Here we go.
5: It's not just the price of beef. It feels like groceries are very high. And maybe to David's point, maybe they aren't as high, but we feel they're high. So I guess maybe that's all that matters. What's your take on what the president's trying to do to get those prices under control?
6: Well, I think he's trying to achieve a very delicate balance here. And it is particularly difficult, especially when we heard from the American Farm Bureau Federation, National Cattlemen's Beef Association, United States Cattlemen's Association. I heard from the Missouri Farm Bureau. They reached out to me today. The message is all very much the same. They appreciate the president and what he's trying to do. However, they are very concerned about what this will do to their industry, the American industry, in the long run, especially when they're still trying to build up their herds right now, especially considering the impact that the drought has had.
5: A lot of things there. I would just say, listen, I understand the president's in a difficult spot because there's a lot of pressure on him to lower those prices, and those prices on beef are certainly high. I would say this. If you're going to import a bunch of cheap foreign beef, at least allow our ranchers the dignity to be able to differentiate their product, and that's mandatory country of origin labeling. I believe this president, with the power and influence that he has, he can make this a point, and it won't just be for right now, it'll be forever. Give our ranchers the opportunity to differentiate what I believe is a superior product. That would go a long way, and then they'll be a little bit more forgiving when you have to do things like this to temporarily, hopefully, bring down the price, but give them that mandatory country of origin labeling so we know where our food is coming.
1: That's not going to change anything.
2: No, it's not going to change anything.
1: I mean, that's wishful, you know, thinking. But again, it's the messaging. Number one, prices are high.
2: Yeah.
1: Doesn't matter whether they're not as high. If you're trying to say, well, they could be higher, you're not going to win that. That's from Fox News. That's not from MS Now.
2: Right.
1: We have warned. And by the way, this isn't just the president of the Republican Party, or excuse me, the members of Congress. These are the Republican voters who went along with all of this. And the members of Congress who sat there and went, well, we're just going to ignore economics and pretend it doesn't exist. We're going to pretend that there aren't consequences. We're not going to talk about the consequences until it's too late, when we can't do anything about the consequences except reverse the policy that we have told our own party absolutely works, and this is how it works. And then you go to a process of the most expensive things, beef and oil.
2: Yeah.
1: Food and fuel. And then say the goal is to get other countries to get them to agree to dump their product below market price into the United States to lower prices, and we know it's going to hurt these industries. You can't sell that.
2: No. No, you cannot.
1: No. And we are frustrated here on the show because for the last, always, we have said prices matter. And what the Republicans did with the administration, they lied to the American public for such a long time and said foreign manufacturers pay the tariffs, and they don't. So it doesn't matter whether people even think, well, some targeted tariffs are correct, because we believe they are. It's the fact that when you lie to the American people about economics, there's going to be a price to pay down the road, and now you've got the president's panicking, the Republicans are panicking, and don't tell me the president's not panicking. He's now going against everything that he ever believed by saying, let's get foreign I'm going to make an agreement. It's not that somebody is dumping it on their own. The president made a deal to dump those products into the United States.
2: Well,
1: and I mean, oil's not going to happen for years,
2: right?
1: But it's the messaging that you're sending.
2: Well, this is, again, that goes further than the 200 plus food tariff exemptions that were announced last December, much further, because it counters the entire mission statement that you began on. We go back to the first term and steel tariffs. They're dumping steel. Well, now you're making dumps happen on other products.
1: You've made the deal.
2: Yeah.
1: You've authorized the dumping of foreign. It's not that they were dumping it and you're against it.
2: You're doing it.
1: You're effectively doing
2: it if you did the deal.
1: You
2: control that. It's yours.
1: Mind-boggling.
2: And this is, I don't know. Look, there's no doubt in my mind that Speaker Johnson and the president are greatly worried about the House. Saw an article about Tallarico and Paxton. And believe the polls, don't believe the polls, I can't tell you. But you have conservatives, National Review, a couple of the people over at National Review writing about Paxton and the fact that, all right, look, he's a weak candidate. He's not answering questions. He's not as excited, doesn't seem to be excited in this campaign.
1: When I see him speak, doesn't he seem like he's bored?
2: And that's kind of the message that they're conveying at National Review. There were a couple of articles on it, two or three in the last week or so. And then they point to John Cornyn and say, it's basically Cornyn 2.0 when it comes to campaigning. He's too quiet. He's not responding. He's not responsive. If Tallarico beats Paxton, whoa. I mean, I don't believe the polls are now, who was it? It was one of the liberal media groups that put Texas as a toss-up state in that for that race, right? The polls, they don't mean anything to me, but I'll tell you what means something to me, and that is the idea of campaigning like you're 80 points behind. People want to see you out there with the same excitement that got Paxton the win at the midterm.
1: It doesn't matter whether you believe the public polls. It's whether the Republicans believe their internal polls.
2: And
1: the Republicans believe their internal polls right now.
2: And they believe
1: they're in trouble.
2: One of the articles that National Review was talking about, there's money that they really want Trump to spend, that he could spend in the state of Texas on that race, hasn't been done yet.
1: Yeah. Yeah, I read that.
2: And if you don't have the confidence, you don't spend that money. So if Trump doesn't have the confidence, there's a problem.
1: We are Red Eye Radio.
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0: We are Run That Radio. He's Eric Cronin. I'm Gary McNamara.
1: So one thing that everybody went yesterday went, what the? Maria Bartiromo, mm-hmm. gone from Fox Business.
2: Yeah.
1: Mike Huckabee wrote, I just saw this, that she's left Fox Business and Fox News. So sad to hear. The smartest, hardest working journalist and absolutely class act. It was an honor to work with him / her and later to be a guest on the show. Always worth watching. I mean, it was absolutely. But what? She doesn't have.
2: That's
1: what?
2: Not.
1: Huh? She doesn't have pronouns. When did she have pronouns like that?
2: Well, and when she had both pronouns.
1: Yes, him, her. And it was. And finally, Huckabee responded like hours later. It was like,
2: oh my God.
1: Sorry. I mean, it was a typo. It was a typo. I wasn't paying attention. I was not using pronouns. It was a typo. But for a while there, and I was, it had to be a good hour. I'm looking at these comments going, it's got to be a typo.
2: Yeah.
1: It has to be a typo.
2: Yeah, something weird.
1: And it was. Yeah.

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5: Troubling commerce has come up now on the 710 freeway southbound before Washington Boulevard. A disabled vehicle. It's over on the right shoulder. In downtown Los Angeles, dealing with a brush fire off the 101 northbound at Mission Road. It's off the right shoulder area. In Ontario, the 15 southbound at 4th Street, a disabled vehicle is blocking the right lane. So you're going to find a bit of a backup there and some pretty slow traffic to go along with it.
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14: Now, it's Red Eye Radio. Gary McNamara and Eric Harley talk about everything from politics to social issues and news of the day. Whether you're up late or you're just starting your day, welcome to the show from the Relief Factor Studios. This is Red Eye Radio.
15: All across America, we are Red Eye Radio. He is Eric Harley and I'm Gary McNamara. Welcome and good morning.
16: Hi.
15: Wow, talking about, we just mentioned Maria Bartiromo and the fact that she's gone from Fox News, and you know the stories that are out there, all source stories, and both sides are really reporting it. You see even you know Republican influencers saying that she wanted to talk about when the president spoke, what was it, in late July, and talked about the Chinese interfering in the elections.
16: Right.
15: And we had said you need to explain it. It really never did. Never went into specific details. Never got any.
16: Right.
15: And the story is apparently she wanted to cover it, or maybe the producer wanted to cover. I don't know what, you know, we don't know the specifics of it. And, Fox told her no. Mm-hmm. You're not. Now, I don't know what the story was about. What she was going to do on the story. We have no idea. The problem is, because, you know, you and I were, the first thing I thought of, because we think of the business side of it first, and we're like, oh, okay, she was let go. She just signed a contract last year. They all signed guaranteed contracts.
16: Yeah. Right.
15: At that level, you sign a guaranteed contract.
16: Right.
15: So nobody's going to let you go unless it's for cause.
16: Right.
15: And, you know, to sit there and say, I think I want to cover this story, and you say no, you say, well, I have editorial control of my show.
16: Yeah.
15: That's, you can't fire me for cause on that. Apparently, I mean, everyone's reporting this. Mm-hmm. Again, if it's true, that would be the cause if it's true. And we have not heard from her side yet on it. And that is, she shared a text with the White House. An internal text
16: yeah.
15: with the White House.
16: Yeah.
15: that'll get you fired from any media organization.
16: Yeah. If you share anything internal.
15: Yes.
16: Technically with anyone outside your organization.
15: Yeah.
16: Most organizations have a very clear rules about that. Yeah. If you're talking about an internal memo, if it's something that hasn't been shared publicly, because they are a publicly traded company, you know, about the company, if it's an internal memo not shared with the public, that could be cause.
15: Yeah. And if that's what it is, that would be the official reason. If that's true, that would be the official reason for being fired. I tell you, though, that's, you know, and that was the first thing Eric and I thought of the business thing. We thought, well, they all got guaranteed contracts.
16: Yeah.
15: This sounds like she got fired for cause. What would the cause be? It would have to be. And then that part of it came out because we're like, well, I don't understand the debate. If you're having a debate about what you're going to talk about with the producers and management, you know, if they fire you, they got to pay you for the rest of the contract. Nobody really wants to do that.
16: Right.
15: And so I will say one thing, though, because it's the first. I am so glad I'm in this side of the business. This is one of the reasons that Eric and I would never want to do TV.
16: Mm-hmm.
15: The fact that you've got to run it up and down the line, anything that you talk about.
16: Yeah. Well, and if they have their own agenda, and it's like, okay, you can't step outside the agenda in any way, and we need you to basically follow the formula. I couldn't do it.
15: Right.
16: There's no way to do that, because if I can't do it with conviction on every level, I can't perform for the company. It wouldn't serve either of us.
15: And one of the reasons I never want to do television is the fact is you have producers that actually produce the show and tell you, you have discussions, well, we believe this is going to be the story of the day, and what you believe the story of the day should be is not what the producers might want it to be, and they get to make the call on it as to even the order in which you're going to cover stuff.
16: Right.
15: I couldn't do that, and that's why, I've said it many, many times before, when you think about it, and I've had individual owners and major corporations that own the real estate of shows that I've done. Mm-hmm. And you really think about, now, take me the complete context, you really wonder about the sanity of any management I've ever worked for that would say, hey, you're Gary McNamara, yeah. Yeah, we want you to go on the air and say whatever you want, and we'll pay you for it. And we believe that we can get sponsors to sell it.
16: Really? Are you out of your mind? Are you drunk?
15: Are you drunk?
16: Should I come back when you've slept it off?
15: You sobered up. And so we've always taken the trust that they have in us, every management that I've ever worked for. And I have extreme amount of gratitude for that, but there's an extreme amount of responsibility that's involved in it. You have to know that your opinions, and I'm not saying this is the case at all for Maria at all, but Fox has dealt with this. What was it? What did the election 2020 cost them? $250 million?
16: It was more than that.
15: What was it?
16: It was 700 and something.
15: Yeah. Almost $1 billion. And we said it at that time. You know, you can sit there and you can go, the president, whoever the president may be at this time, I'm not attacking Trump. You can go, the president's an idiot. He's a jerk. You can do that. But you can't say that a company broke the law unless you've got the evidence that they broke the law.
16: Right.
15: I'm just using that as a generic thing, as a company that they did this and they did that and they did this and they did that.
16: With Dominion alone, it was $787 million.
15: Yeah. So close to $1 billion. Well, you do that, you lose that. Whatever the reason, yeah. You have a justifiably paranoid management at that point.
16: Well, and that's it, because if the approach is going to be, well, we're going to do this story, then the concern has to be from management after, you know, still licking their wounds, their $787 million wounds. Are you going to name names? If you're going to name names, that's where you get into a tremendous liability area. And it would be different if, like, another news group did a story.
15: Yeah, exactly.
16: You know, or if there were some kind of settlement or case that the American government brought officially against actors in another nation or whatever. And that then you could cite what was filed and you could go on that. If you're citing names, companies, quite frankly, other nations. I mean, because I would think to get any credibility, if you're going to say, all right, this is what happened, you're probably going to include organizations other than just the government of China. Well, I think it's safe to say we know China and other nations interfere with elections all the time. That's not something that's something that we interfere in other elections outside the U.S. We put propaganda out, if you want to call that interference. Right. We put propaganda of our own out in other nations during their election cycles as well. But if you're talking about doing a story and you start naming names, you get into a very, very sensitive, probably especially sensitive at Fox News area.
15: Well, she had to,
16: if that's what's going on,
15: she had to apologize. Remember, after Kevin O'Leary was on the show and made an accusation that one of the projects, AI projects he was involved in, that the people that, you know, were involved in it were somehow influenced by China. She had to go on and apologize and say, we have no evidence that that's true after that report was done.
16: Right.
15: And so when you have to do, when you have to apologize, and again, you can have a guest on, but the fact is at that point, you've got to address that guest and go, whoa, you just made an allegation there. What are you talking about?
16: Right.
15: Where's your evidence that this is actually true? Because I haven't heard of this.
16: Right.
15: And, you know, I'm not going to let you come on the show and say something that I don't have direct evidence is true.
16: Exactly.
15: Now, and so you've got to defend, you know, do I have the facts or do I not have the facts? Now, I didn't hear that interview that she did, you know, with him. But in my, what is it now? October 1st? 37 years? 37 years of talk radio. And then being a manager, even over a talk show for longer, so it's not over, you know, I was the station manager over a talk show that somebody else, talk shows other people were doing. Never had, in 40 years, never had to apologize once for anything that was said, because I thought it would get us, you know, a defamation of character lawsuit. Ever. Not once.
16: Right.
15: Not even close. Not even somebody inquiring or saying something, well, I'm going to get you for that or whatever, because it was never, I reported and talked about, and so do you, what the news is. Mm-hmm. We talk about what the news is already out there, and even if there's a source story thing, we'll tell you, we're suspicious of that one. Just like we did with, you know, Maria here, we're like, this is what's being reported. You know, if it ends up being the truth, this would be, you know, that would be justifiable. This wouldn't be. Here's maybe the possibilities. These are the media outlets that are reporting this from source stories. We don't have a lot of confidence in source stories because they've been wrong so many times. Has she responded to it? No. Has Fox responded to it? No. Will there be more stories coming out? Yes. Are both sides reporting this story? Well, it's more from the liberal side, but you do have especially influencers that are conservative influencers on X that are reporting it.
16: Yeah, right, you know, right.
15: And they're angry about it. They may have two different opinions on it. The left may be going, see, she screwed up. And the right's going, can you believe they fired her for that? Mm. But the fact is both are reporting basically the same story.
16: Right.
15: And that's the difference. I don't need to break news. I don't need to break news that I don't know whether it's true or not. I don't need to. Why would I do that? To me, it's useless to do something like that to give you an idea of what's going on in the media. Oh, yeah. And people are smart enough to go, okay, you guys aren't saying she did this or did that. You're just saying these are what other sources are saying, other news sources are saying, and you're questioning whether it's true or not. You're safe there legally at that point. Plus, it's the right thing to do morally.
16: Well, I would want to get it right for the sake of getting it right.
15: Yeah.
16: I want to be accurate, and I don't want to get burned by a source. I don't want to get burned by a guest. Because it all falls on me, ultimately.
15: Yeah.
16: And that's, again, we talked about Brett Baer. And he had a breaking story one night. Said his sources tell him that Hillary is going to be indicted on the whole email thing.
15: That was 2016, right?
16: Yeah. And it turned out not to be true.
15: And we remember what we said?
16: He got burned by his sources.
15: We said he...
16: That night. You better be right.
15: You better be right on that, because otherwise... Because
16: if you get burned, and he got burned by his sources.
15: Yep.
16: But it falls on him.
15: Yeah.
16: If you trust the source and go on, it's yours. You touched it. You own it. And if you're not, again, this is why, and you can talk about playing it safe or doing this. If you want to be an investigative reporter, go be an investigative reporter, and good luck, because there's a ton of liability, especially in today's world, that comes with that. There is a very, in fact, I think a very good reason to have we should have more investigative reporters.
15: Mm-hmm.
16: But you have to be careful in how you phrase it. Here's what I found. Here's what I found. Here's what I have. Here's evidence. I think Catherine Herridge is one of those who breaks down things. She looks at things. She prints everything off. She circles things, highlights things. I mean, she goes through it with a fine-tooth comb and has a very good, I believe, business practice in that way. And that's something you have to do. Approach it carefully and always be on sure footing. Otherwise, you stand the very real risk of getting burned and losing a career, maybe. So,
15: or $1 billion.
16: Yeah. You know, if your company has to pay $787 million for that, oof.
15: We are Red Eye Radio.
16: Brought to you by FPPF, Fuel Power Max.
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1: Okay.
0: Enes Kanter-Freedom said he's going to sue in federal court.
2: Oh?
0: He just filed a federal complaint. I'm taking legal action over my ejection from the Chicago Sky game while peacefully exercising my First Amendment rights.
2: All right.
0: My T-shirt did what the whole WNBA apparently could not do. Define a woman, no threats, no violence, just biology. And somehow that required a security escort. You know, the thing is, you really don't have, when you're in a private thing like situation like that, you probably don't have First Amendment rights like you would in a protest somewhere.
2: Right.
0: When you're particularly, you know, you're at a game, whatever. But the fact is, she came after him. She pointed at him. He simply responded. He did not start that from what I can see. Remember, the player scored the basket?
2: Yep.
0: She turned at him?
2: Yep.
0: And was screaming at him, and he was put his hands up like what? It'd be interesting to see what happens here. You know, I think the settlement should be?
2: What?
0: The settlement should be nobody admits fault, but they settle, and he becomes a member of the Chicago Sky.
2: Oh, I think that should be the settlement. That should be the settlement.
0: And he should say, I'm doing this. I'm going to play for the Chicago Sky, and I'm doing this in memory of the late Gloria Steinem.
2: Oh, please.
0: It's what she would have wanted for women's rights. Please. A man playing a woman's.
2: Please, please, somebody, please, just make that happen. Please make that happen. Please. I'm begging you. Yeah, I'd love to see that happen.
0: The best thing is both of them, Kanter-Freedom and also Royce White, they're not stopping. They're not wimping out. They keep taking it more forward, which I knew they were going to do because you have to do that.
2: Yeah.
0: Because you have to force them. You have to force them to defend what they believe or at least explain what they believe.
2: Yep.
0: They believe they can debate without explaining what they believe. Can't do that.
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2: By the way, we are out next week. Our friend Dan Mandis will be here, keeping you company, keeping you updated on everything, and controlling the conversation and all the greatness that comes out of Dan Mandis when he's here. Our fans, our friends, our listeners, our family, pretty much everybody loves Dan. And we thank him. We love Dan. And he's a Marconi Award winner for a reason. And he's going to be here. Again, we think the company has something on him. That's why he's forced to do the show while we're gone. But we're honored to have him here nonetheless. So we'll be back Sunday night, a week from Sunday night, which is the morning of Monday the 14th, halfway through September, about, what, roughly seven weeks from the election. 7 weeks and a day, I think, from the election. Oof. Wow. That's going to be crazy.
1: I know.
2: Yeah.
1: Will be interesting to see what happens.
2: Mm-hmm.
1: All right, we got to clean the desk then.
2: We do.
1: All right, here's a story. The California arm of the Communist Party has officially endorsed the California billionaires tax. Like, that's a surprise.
2: Yeah.
1: Is that news? Is that even news?
2: No.
1: That's not even.
2: No.
1: They officially threw their support behind the Proposition 40 on Thursday, urging voters to support a one-time 5% tax on the state's roughly 200 billionaires. It's up to all of us, the 99%, to turn out with massive vote, and show these billionaires that it's time for them to pay their fair share, the group wrote on its website. See, this is another thing, though. We've had a discussion this week that liberals never have to explain anything.
2: Mm-hmm.
1: What is a fair share?
2: Right.
1: Now, I've been asking that for 37 years as a radio talk show host.
2: Yeah.
1: Well, 37 years as of first week of October.
2: Mm-hmm.
1: Nobody's ever answered that on the left, ever. Not once. Not to me, not on any show I've ever watched, not on any news show, not on Fox, not on CNN, not on MS Now, nowhere, not on PBS. No Democrat has ever answered the question, what's a fair share? Ever.
2: They can't define fair.
1: They can't define fair. No, they can't. Which they don't want to define fair. It's whatever they want now.
2: Yeah. Yep.
1: Oh, wow. I love this. I love this. And I think all liberal states should enact statewide health care that they are willing to pay for. They should all have billionaires' taxes. They should have millionaires' taxes. Keep taxing the people more. Tax the people like Norway does.
2: Uh-huh.
1: Because it's what you say you want, so do it.
2: Yeah.
1: As we have stated before, that California, Colorado, and Vermont had the opportunity to get a statewide health care where the state pays for everything. Every single one of them did not do it. Why? Because they didn't want to pay for it.
2: Right.
1: It's that simple. They want to borrow money from future generations, from people that are not born yet, to pay for what they want today. Liberalism is selfishness. It's selfishness. It's entitlement. We won't be here for 9/11. We won't get back till after.
2: Right.
1: I was reading Peggy Noonan's thing about 25 years of thinking about 9/11.
2: Mm-hmm.
1: And she has the quote there from, I think it was one of the rescue workers. The 3,000 were dead. They were exploded into the air. They became a cloud. We breathed them in.
2: Mm.
1: Whoa.
2: Yeah.
1: A significant portion of the nation has not only, you know, remember, never forget.
2: Mm-hmm.
1: It's not never forget. It's let's take the side of the ideology that attacked us.
2: Oh, yeah. Look, you've
1: got... And ground zero for that mindset is ground zero.
2: Yeah. It really is. Mayor Mamdani.
1: Yep. It's unbelievable.
2: I can't say full circle because we were never there, but certainly we're not where we were in 2001 in the days following 9/11. And he won with no problem.
1: No, no problem at all.
2: The information was there for the voter. The New York City voter. And he won with no problem. And nobody cares. In fact, it's what they wanted. It's what they voted for as a city. It's what the majority of voters wanted. Someone who's elbow to elbow with the radicals and politically is a radical.
1: I've seen this over the last couple of weeks, and I do like the fact that you have more Republicans now coming out and saying, oh, okay, maybe we shouldn't just have been so reactionary to data centers. Maybe the hype. And you hear the thing out there that it's the Chinese are throwing out tons of propaganda for us not to build AI centers.
2: Oh, yeah. Yeah, yeah. No, they don't want that progress happening at all.
1: But the editorial board of the Wall Street Journal brought up a great question. It's a question to a statement that has been put out there that AI is going to destroy all the jobs.
2: Right.
1: You know, we've been dealing with that in our modern society really since the creation of the Industrial Revolution,
2: mm-hmm.
1: really from the mid-1800s when I was, 10 or 11, because I remember
2: horse
1: that
2: and
1: so
2: buggy.
1: Well. Horse
2: yeah.
1: and buggy. But right. really, when you had the movement, I wonder how many people even know. I mean, probably it used to be 97-98% of the population worked on farms.
2: Yeah.
1: And it completely right. reversed over 100 years, 100
2: yeah.
1: or so years. Complete. So there was massive job movement at that time. Technology will, without question, cause the jobs to change. But
2: yep.
1: what we have seen from all the technological advancements that have happened, all of it, we've created way more jobs.
2: Yeah, right.
1: And but the mindset, the popular mindset has always been technology will destroy jobs. And we see it with AI, that it's going to move jobs. It will destroy jobs, but it will create more. Creative destruction, if you want to call it, in the free market capitalist system, which is technology comes, some jobs go away, but a bunch of new jobs are created. And Wall Street Journal editorial board, the data center dividend for workers. The Bureau of Labor Statistics last week published industry level data on state and county employment and wages through March of this year. We compared growth in Loudoun County, Virginia, known as the data center alley, with other Washington, D.C. suburbs since early 2020 before the pandemic. The disparities are striking. Loudoun has long been a hub for data center development because of its easy zoning, relatively low cost energy, and geographical proximity to the telecom network exchanges. It is an ex-urban county with more land for growth than older suburbs closer to D.C., but it's also embraced growth, unlike the older suburbs. Construction growth has accelerated amid the AI boom, with permitted data center space increasing by some 150%. Between 2020 and 2025, jobs have followed. Most counties surrounding the capital have experienced little job growth since the pandemic. Loudoun County, the exception, with employment surging 17.4% since 2020.
2: Mm.
1: Jobs increased by 1% or less in Fairfax County, Virginia. Prince George's County, Maryland, Virginia's Arlington County, negative 7.3%. And Maryland's Montgomery County shed jobs at a 5.6% rate. Construction jobs increased 63% in Loudoun, far more than Fairfax, 6.3%, Arlington, 8.2%, Prince George's, 8.3%, Montgomery, 12.8% decline. Job growth from data center construction also appears to have a positive spillover labor effect in other industries. Employment in leisure and hospitality increased 6.8% in Loudoun while declining in other D.C. suburbs since early 2020. It's not an isolated example. Meta's massive data center project in Richland Parish in Louisiana is helping revive the poor rural farming community. Since the first quarter of last year, private employment in Richland has grown 41%. Average weekly wages have shot up 61%. Neighboring parishes have experienced little or no growth. In a single year, Richland's construction workforce has risen more than the tenfold, with average weekly wages up 182%. That amounts to an annual $86,000 pay increase for construction workers. Employment in leisure and hospitality has increased 21.5%, with average weekly wages in the industry soaring 34%. While building data centers will not provide lifetime employment, many workers will be needed to run and maintain them, as well as the plants that power them. Politicians in both parties fret that AI will increase the concentration of wealth and leave rural communities behind. Folks in Richland who are prospering probably don't see it that way. But the real thing is the productivity and efficiency that you get from that, which will increase profits, which means when there's increased profits, there's more capital to invest in all other industries.
2: Right. Yeah.
1: And all of the startups and venture capitalists and everything else.
2: Yep.
1: That's where the true long-term growth will be. It's always happened that way. Always.
2: Mm-hmm.
1: And yet the mindset of the American people is it will not. You and I remember Obama. Well, we're losing all the jobs. Why are we losing the jobs? ATMs. Mr. Genius, the smartest president we ever had. Democrats still look back at Obama and say he was the guy.
2: He didn't even say something like computers or automation. It was a weird, he chose the weirdest, most archaic form of automation.
1: Exactly. Which, by the way,
2: like we want to go back to a whole row of bank tellers being, you know, at the bank
1: and
2: in the window.
1: I had one of the first ATM cards that was, you know, that was really produced in 1974.
2: Yeah. Yeah.
1: And Obama just a few years ago, oh, ATMs are taking all the jobs away.
2: You know, the problem. God.
1: And people thought he was Democrats. He's so smart. He's such a smart man. He was an idiot.
2: You know, the problem is his video killed the radio star. That's the problem, which, by the way, isn't true because all the, well, at least surviving MTV VJs are now doing radio.
1: Radio, all doing radio.
2: True story.
1: Yeah, you're right.
2: They're all doing satellite radio. I'm sorry. Video killed, huh? MTV? Where? What is MTV? Huh?
1: I will say I did see a video a couple weeks ago on YouTube. And I'm like, who's this old lady talking about music? Hi, I'm Nina Blackwood. I'm like, oh, my gosh.
2: Oh, no.
1: My wife
2: just mentioned her the other day. She goes, wow, her voice is deep. I said, it's deeper than mine.
1: I know.
2: I did that the other day. I was like, who's this old lady singing? Steven Tyler.
1: We are Red Eye Radio.
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0: He's Eric Carly, and I'm Gary McNamara. Just going through the Babylon Bee and looking at headlines on, mail-in ballots and all that. Trump wants to go to the Supreme Court, deal with this.
1: Right.
0: Supreme Court rules Democrats must steal elections in person. And
1: that's actually accurate.
2: Quit doing real news, Babylon Bee.
0: And the other one I love is progressive church to allow mail-in attendance.
1: Wow.
0: When you think about it now,
1: yeah,
0: the whole liberal thing, work. I want to mail it in.
1: No, seriously.
0: I don't have to go into work. I don't want to mail it in.
1: Why I have my opinions. I don't want to have to answer questions. I don't want to have to go to work. I want to work remotely. When I get on a plane, I want to wear my pajamas. I mean, it's just... It goes on and on and on.

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6: Now, it's Red Eye Radio. Gary McNamara and Eric Harley talk about everything from politics to social issues and news of the day. 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
7: All across America, we are Red Eye Radio. He is Eric Harley, and I'm Gary McNamara. Good morning. Welcome. I got like 5 drops of rain yesterday. I'm not kidding. Just 5 drops. That was it.
8: Yeah.
7: I was looking out the back door, and I went, are those drops of rain hitting the pool surface? The moat surface?
8: Mm-hmm.
7: And I was like, wow. And I ran out to the front to see if it was, you know, sticking to the driveway. There was nothing. And I went back, and it was gone. That's it. I mean, it didn't rain for more than 10 seconds.
8: Yeah.
7: and it really wasn't rain. So that doesn't count because it's not significant rainfall.
8: It doesn't get the pavement wet. There's no measured precipitation. I had the same event about 3 weeks ago on a Saturday night, just north of here on I-35 over the Lake Louisville Bridge southbound. 11:28 p.m. I looked down at my clock just to make sure I could make note of it. For about 10 to 12 seconds, good rain to the point that I had to turn on my windshield wipers. I was like, oh, man, I'm impressed. And then I got to the other side of the bridge. It was over. It was like, I mean, I don't know where it came from, too. I was like looking up at, you know, at the sky, and it didn't look like it was just a stray shower that hovered only like half of the bridge, basically. And that's the only rain I've experienced in a long time. It's been a while.
7: And then up in the Western New York, Southern America, I mean Southern Ontario, I'm getting that mixed up, Southern Ontario region, the rain that Western New York got last night, there are streets that I've never seen flooded before that looked like it had 2-3 feet of rain in Buffalo.
8: Yeah.
7: I mean, it was, rain, of a river going down the street. Whoa. And yesterday, when I woke up, because I knew they were really getting hit hard.
8: Right.
7: I don't know if you saw it, the one stadium, the concert stadium in Toronto, was just devastated. The stands, I mean, it just, whatever hit that, I mean, they just said it was thunderstorms. I'm like, that's a pretty severe thunderstorm and winds if it did that. But around I saw my cousin who lives right around the corner from my dad's house. I saw that they had trees down, and I, you know, called my dad's house, you know, wanting to talk to my sister and brother, and nobody picked up. And I'm like, oh no, what's going on? And it's like everyone I try contact, you know, 3 different phone numbers, texted them, nothing. I'm like, oh no. And they were just, my brother was busy outside taking down a limb from a tree that cracked and putting it in the back, but they were all right. But man, they were getting pounded. I think it was record rainfall for parts of Western New York. I think it was near Batavia, New York, that they saw a tornado. But those really, they were getting the kind of storms that we get here.
8: Yeah.
7: You know, like in March or April or May. Sometimes we get them in, you know,
8: sometimes in the fall, occasionally. we've had a tornado. What was it? December 26th?
7: December 26th, just
8: east of here.
7: That was horrible.
8: One of my friends, his house was the only one standing on the entire street he lives on. And after that tornado, and I mean, virtually untouched except for his fence. And it was, which was crazy. It shows you, how unpredictable they are even when they touch the ground and you get the warning. I was reading about the Nepal floods and a story about a principal in Nepal who had 15 minutes to clear the school, and it was hundreds of students in that school, and he got them out of the way just in time.
7: Wow.
8: Yeah. That was caused by an earthquake that had thrown a large rock and a huge chunk of mud into a river.
7: A landslide.
8: Basically that landslide caused that river to swell and then just come through that village, and it was just devastating.
7: And that's why when you hear the left around the world saying this was climate change, it's a landslide.
8: Which was triggered by an earthquake, right. Which are not rare in that region. So.
7: And there is no connecting the dots between an earthquake and climate change.
8: Well, you know, it's funny because
7: unless the molten rock has gone from, I don't even know how hot molten rock is, from 2,000 degrees to 2,010 degrees.
8: Yeah. You know, I mean, you think about how mountains are formed, and, you know, the mountainous region around Nepal, including the highest mountain. And remember the earthquakes that have happened in recent years. There have been a few, in fact, and have caused deaths on Mount Everest. And there was comments. The same thing. The response was, well, this is climate change. And it was like, actually, earthquakes are a regular occurrence in that part of the world. And what's unfortunate is, obviously, the building standards, because there is, you know, in Nepal especially, just not much of an economy. A lot of the economy, in fact, surrounds tourism and people that want to attempt to climb Everest. So there's just not the economy to build buildings that will withstand that kind of those kind of earthquakes.
7: Okay, I found it. Magma.
8: Mm-hmm. Magma.
7: Lava goes from 1,300 degrees up to 2,280 degrees Fahrenheit.
8: Yeah,
7: so
8: all right.
7: That's what.
8: Okay.
7: And there's different types of lava out there that is different type of. There's different types of magma.
8: Mm-hmm.
9: Magma.
7: There you go. But hopefully, still a chance of getting some rain early this morning. I'm still hoping just give me a 15-minute big shower. That's all I want, and then I don't have to worry about the grass for another 2 weeks.
8: Off and on over the next couple of weeks, you see a few spots in the forecast where there's opportunity, but we'll see if it plays out.
7: Yeah, I think today may be 50 or 51 days for me without any, any significant rain. I don't count the 5 drops yesterday.
8: Yeah,
7: that doesn't count. But not that we really want to get into a long discussion on Gloria Steinem, because I've covered it for the last half century. Mm. But what I found really interesting, the first thing I thought of when I saw that Gloria Steinem had died, was you can look at her and say she was a focal point in, I won't say the maybe the modern birth of liberal feminism. And then back in 2021, to me, she was the official death of liberal feminism when she came out. And it's interesting because I was reading AI today, and it said, well, she never specifically came out and said that biological men should not play sports against biological women, but she wanted the inclusion of transgender women in women's sports. Well, then she came out.
8: What she's saying.
7: I know. Just
8: yeah.
7: And so, as we know, that was the biggest feminist issue, which was completely the opposite of what Gloria Steinem was about. Gloria Steinem, as we said, completely and totally capitulated to what the man dictated.
8: Yep.
7: and we found it amazing. We said it at that time.
8: If she has pivoted, then it's over.
7: Yeah, as we said,
8: feminism is over.
7: Feminism was over at that point when she said that, because she succumbed to the man because the man says so. And we're not referring, you know, to the quote, the man, as like a boss. That could be a man or a woman. We're not using it that way. She succumbed to what biological men told her. Think yep. about that.
9: Yeah.
7: Liberal feminism crumbled. Gloria Steinem actually signed the letter.
8: Yeah.
7: That said men dictate what a woman is.
8: Yeah.
7: And I'm telling you, a few people, since we said that the day that letter came out, I've never received one email. No, I'm not going to get a text, but I mean, you know, email, fax, telegram.
8: Uh-huh.
7: Never received one bit of correspondence of anyone ever disagreeing with it. A few people said it on social media yesterday, and boy, did that ever set off. That set off whatever's remaining of, I guess, what a feminist is in 2026. And it's like, you know, and then it was all over the place, you know, the sarcasm. Well, feminism in 2026 is a woman being able to kill her kids, you know, because of the trial going on and all that. I mean, it was just, it was brutal yesterday on social media. But when that was brought up, it's like, wait a minute, didn't she sign that letter in 2021? Saying that so basically she succumbed to the man. Oh, people went nuts. No, she didn't, because transgender women are women. It's like, oh, here we go, the same circle again. It's just like, wow.
8: Again, if you're talking about legacy, and that's what we're talking about, look, at 92, I remember telling a friend of mine, that your dad is 100 and my dad is 93. And it was like, wow, really? And, you know, if you've lived past 90, that's a good long life. I wish that for anybody and everybody.
7: Mm-hmm.
8: As long as you can remain, relatively healthy and happy. You know, that I want a good life for anyone. But then you have to separate it for someone like, especially like Gloria Steinem, as to what the legacy is. Her legacy was one thing up until she basically threw it out.
7: Yeah.
8: And that was feminism.
7: Yeah.
8: And you cannot go against the mob when it comes to the liberal transgender movement. And so she just decided to write it off.
7: And thank you to the people that when it happened, and continuing through then, the correspondence we do get is, my God, you guys said that over a decade ago, that if the radical transgender movement continues, feminism is dead.
8: Yes.
7: And boom, it happened.
8: And she was the face of feminism.
7: Yeah.
8: I mean,
7: liberal feminism.
8: Yes. If there was, again, if that had not happened still today, that would be her legacy. I think there has to be a huge asterisk there on her legacy. Because at that moment, then, you're doing the opposite.
7: Yeah.
8: You're giving in to biological males who decide they want to invade the spaces that belong to women, as probably the world's most, at least this country's most famous, advocate for liberal feminism. And if you do that, it's gone. It doesn't belong to you anymore. And I can't explain it. Never heard her explain it. She tried a few times, but it sounded like the same thing we hear from the liberal transgender movement. And that doesn't fly. And we said for years, until women speak up. And honestly, one of the loudest voices, Riley Gaines.
7: Yeah.
8: But then Martina Navratilova.
7: Yeah.
8: I
7: think Martina Navratilova spoke first, and then so did the, who was it? The other woman that, that spoke.
8: Oh, what's her name? The author of J.K. Rowling.
7: No, no, no. There was another woman. Remember, she spoke. She got fired from her job. She got fired from her job because she didn't think that male inmates.
8: She was on
7: female inmates.
8: Yeah, she was on a council.
7: Yeah,
8: for prisons, basically.
7: Yeah.
8: And she was fired from that council for saying that men shouldn't be able to just say I'm transgender and be in the population with women in prison. Because it was proven. And there was absolute proof, undisputable proof.
7: That women were being sexually assaulted.
8: Were being
7: biological women
8: raped
7: were being,
8: yes. in prison
7: right.
8: by biological males. And still she was fired.
7: Yep. Yeah. And I'm glad you mentioned J.K. Rowling because she's just eviscerated by the left. But
8: right.
7: she has, you know, she took an extremely strong stand. Martina Navratilova took a very strong stand. Riley Gaines took an extremely strong stand on it. And now it's, you know, Sophie Cunningham.
8: Yeah.
7: You know, and what we said is her constantly needs because we felt like, for the longest time, we were on an island, and we said it. We went, geez, the only people speaking up defending women are men.
8: Well, and if you think about it, you know, with Sophie and Riley, you know, these are two that are experienced, you know, Sophie experiencing it, Riley already experienced it, but shared her experience of what happened to her. She was a victim of that movement. Yeah. And we knew it was going to happen, but until some of those athletes spoke up, there really wouldn't be a large conversation, and it didn't happen on a large scale. Even as Martina Navratilova was speaking up, even as the woman who was speaking up against putting males, biological males, in female prisons was speaking up and then got fired for it.
7: Remember she testified in front of Congress,
8: yes.
7: too?
8: Yep.
7: Said, you can't be doing this, and it was like 99.9% of Democrats voted against it and said, no,
8: yep.
7: biological males. I mean,
8: yep.
7: this is what we talk about. Because when you had Gloria Steinem sign that, we just went, she just signed on to absolute misogyny.
8: And
7: it was just mind-boggling you think about it.
8: There's a group of female prisoners who are speaking out right now, too, saying we're being held captive. I just saw the story just days ago. We're basically being held captive and victimized daily as a result of this policy.
7: To think about it.
8: I mean, they're held captive before
7: right,
8: a reason.
7: But
8: they are in a situation that they shouldn't be in with biological males in that population.
7: But when you think that the liberal feminist movement was defeated by self-misogyny.
8: Yeah.
7: Of the absolute focal point of the liberal women's movement from the 60s until now.
8: Yeah.
7: It was defeated because she accepted misogyny.
8: Mm-hmm. Yep.
7: Unbelievable. We are Red Eye Radio.
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0: We're ready, radio. He is Eric Harley, and I'm Gary McNamara. Coming up on the bottom of the hour, we will get to this audio cut, which is a perfect audio cut to fit in what we were just talking about. You know, what, you know, Gloria Steinem will be, you know, what she will be known for and, you know, what, how her career started and how it ended.
1: Yeah.
0: And, you know, you can look at her as the focal point of the, you know, modern movement of liberal feminism, and also the one who back in 2021 made it official that self-misogyny has ended the liberal women's movement when she endorsed biological men playing against biological women.
1: Right.
0: It's just, when you think about it, and the reason we focus on it is because it's so insane to begin with, the radical transgender movement, but to see, and we had predicted it a long time ago here on this show, over a decade ago, before anybody was really talking, we would get, you guys are spending too much time on it. We go, none of this thing's going to be big. It'll end liberal feminism, and it did.

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1: And he is Eric Harley, and I'm Gary McNamara. 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
1: We had some fun yesterday, and it was when we got back to, I don't even know how we got to it yesterday, because we played the audio cut earlier this week about AOC when they asked, would you date a conservative?
2: Yeah.
1: And I said, well, I'd go on a date with her, but not for the reason that people think. Mm-hmm. With nothing to do with romance at all. I just have a tremendous, I know we both do, have a tremendous curiosity about how the political opposition to us, how they actually think, how they process thoughts to come to their conclusions.
2: Right.
1: And we said, as you notice, they never explain in detail why they believe what they believe.
2: Right.
1: They won't take any questions. They will not be cross-examined. They won't do that. They put out a statement. They'll take a question and then attack back. But they'll never explain to you why they believe what they believe. And when we were talking about the life of Gloria Steinem, you know, her, I guess you'd call her professional life, and how it ended with her basically when she signed that letter from GLAD, I think it was, the statement they made where she came out in favor of biological men playing women's sports. You and I said at the time, we said, that's it. That is the official end of liberal feminism in America. Because when men decide what a woman is, why the hell did you fight all those years for liberal feminism?
2: Right.
1: And when you think about it, it is such a, it is, you, it's a 180 degrees from where liberal feminism, what they promoted liberal feminism was.
2: Right.
1: And then just to crumble because of what the man has ordered them to do. Mm. Because the man says so. It was one of the most fascinating turns I've ever seen in anybody in political life.
2: Yeah.
1: Especially what she, she should have just said, well, you know, we believe in equality for everybody, and then moved on from that. But once she signed that statement, it's like, you've just made it official. You've just said, I've been the leader of the liberal feminist movement for a half a century. And now my self-misogyny has told me, no, men should define what a woman is.
2: Yeah.
1: So, I would always love, one of the things we can never do is we can never get the left to tell us how they get to their point of view. And we'll tell you how we get to our points of view. Mm-hmm. We won't just say, well, yeah, I'm in favor of this. Why? Shut up, you fascist! We're not going to do that.
2: No.
1: You know, we're going to say this is how I came to my conclusion based on this, whether it's economics, whatever.
2: Right.
1: And we've always been amazed with economics because there isn't a president that actually has to explain left or right what they think on politics. The question never gets answered. We find that amazing, especially when presidents can have significant influence on policy of where the economy goes.
2: Yeah.
1: And there seems to be no interest in actually getting politicians. I'm just using the presidents in that example, but on anybody out there, they really don't demand or say, look, you're not answering my damn question. Here's a perfect example. This is Democratic Representative Maggie Goodlander in the debate last night for the 2nd District of New Hampshire.
2: All right.
1: She is the incumbent.
2: Yeah.
1: All right. And, of course, the question is biological men in women's sports. Stop what you're doing unless you're driving.
2: All right.
1: All right. And listen
2: or producing this show.
1: Yes, or producing the show, right.
2: Okay, they were walking out. I had to say that. Get back in there.
1: But here we go. This is great. Now pay attention to how she answers and what conclusion do you come to. Here we go.
3: You have both indicated strong support for trans youth. Is this sports access issue something you want to keep fighting over, given the court ruling and that polling shows the overwhelming majority of the public disagrees with you? Congresswoman Goodlander, we'll start with you.
4: Well, I'll say this. You know, I grew up playing sports in Nashua, and team sports really shaped who I am as a person. It taught me so much about how you work with other people, and that's what this job is all about. It's a human business where you really have to understand how to work with people at every level of government. You know, every day I'm working alongside our state leaders, our local leaders, and I've got to work with people who, I learned the same lesson in the Navy, but it was really the earliest lesson for me was on the sports field. And I believe that every American should have that chance to be able to participate in a team sport in a way that's going to be fair on a level playing field, in a way that's going to be safe, and in a way that's going to make sure that everyone's got a shot. There's no more American idea than that. And that's where I come down on this. This is something that I believe in, and I think most Americans would want to see every kid have a chance to compete and to be part of a team.
1: Well, did she answer the question?
2: No.
1: No, she never answered the question.
2: No.
1: You know, there's an old episode of WKRP when Mr. Carlson, remember the big guy?
2: Uh-huh.
1: He ran for political office.
2: Yeah.
1: And it was Herb Tarlick and Les Nesman, the newsman. Herb Tarlick, the sales manager.
2: Right, yeah.
1: Who, by the way, for people go, was WKRP real? I really, you know, I didn't see WKRP. I really didn't see it in its run. I saw it on repeats.
2: Yeah.
1: And if I did catch a little bit of it, I just went, oh, radio stations really aren't like that. Oh, my God. It was.
2: You mean before? Yeah.
1: Before I actually got into it. And it was just like, okay. Oh. And I actually worked for a big guy. I worked for somebody just like that.
2: Oh, yeah. I think we all have.
1: Like that. But Herb Tarlick is a sales guy. It was like, it was more accurate than it was not.
2: Johnny Fever was the guy that interviewed me for, his name was Eddie, but he interviewed me. He wasn't the one that hired me into radio about a month after that, but he interviewed me the day I filled out an application at the first radio station when I was 18. Oh, which is the anniversary is today, 42 years.
1: Wow.
2: And so he was pretty much, he was Johnny Fever, but even further. Johnny just kind of had an attitude. This guy had the attitude and may have smoked weed in the studio. While the owners of the station were in the building. It's not a lie.
1: Whoa.
2: It's not a lie. I'm standing there freaking out. He's trying to show me something. He's trying to train me. This was, I don't know, probably 6 months after I started. And he's trying to train me. They're standing right there.
1: I had a job at a rock station one time.
2: Yeah.
1: Okay. And I got hired, and the program director quit 2 weeks later.
2: Yeah.
1: I really didn't have much experience at all.
2: Yeah.
1: And he quit because he didn't feel he was consulted in my hiring. Now, right. We were friends. We all, you know, he's a long time. I think he's passed away, but we remained friends and communicated. He didn't take it against me at all.
2: Mm-hmm, mm-hmm.
1: But he quit because he wasn't consulted. He wanted to be consulted in it, and they didn't consult him. So he quit. Well, Gary, you're taking the job. I had no experience at it. Mm-hmm. I didn't know what the hell I was doing. And it was like a Friday night. Mm-hmm. And I was out somewhere for some function, and I said, I'm going to stop by the station. Stop by the station, there's like 10 cars in the driveway. Yeah. It's like Friday night, like 11 o'clock at night.
2: Yeah.
1: 11 o'clock, 12 o'clock. And I walk in. There's nobody in the front. Walk all the way back to the studio. The back studio doors are open. You know how they used to have, you know, all the engineering equipment, and then the antenna was right behind the little station.
2: Oh, yeah, yeah.
1: Right by on the station.
2: Yeah.
1: It's my entire staff, everybody, in there drinking and smoking pot.
2: Yeah.
1: And I'm standing there, and all of a sudden they all look. And the overnight guy was just like Dr. Johnny Fever. In fact, one time he fell asleep with the cigarette in his hand, and the record was going,
2: yeah.
1: But I walk in, and there were a couple of salespeople, like the Herb Tarlick of the station was there. The Herb Tarlick was there. He was there, and everybody's drinking beer and smoking pot.
2: Yeah.
1: And I just walk in, and they all look at me, and I just said, I can't fire all of you, so I never saw this, and this never happens again. And I turned on, and I walked out of the station.
2: Yeah.
1: I can't fire everybody.
2: Yep.
1: So.
2: Yep. Yeah.
1: So that's some of the actual reality. But there's a thing where Les Nessman tells the big guy, he says, here's how you need to answer a question. And when Maggie Goodlander is talking there, it's almost the exact format of what Les Nessman told the big guy in WKRP. You say a lot of stuff, but you end up saying nothing.
2: Well, yeah, you start with something like, you know, at the end of the day, when you consider everything, it is what it is.
1: Because, exactly. Well, the thing is, as we know, everybody has a chance to compete.
2: Yeah.
1: Now, it doesn't mean you will compete because you get cut.
2: Yeah.
1: But there isn't any transgender that doesn't have an opportunity to compete.
2: No, they can compete.
1: Right. You can compete.
2: And so that's league that corresponds with their biological
1: sex.
2: And that's very simple.
1: They have no answer to it. And that I find it is one of the most fascinating things, I think, in human nature. You know, in sociology today, as we examine our society, that I've always felt that conservatives have to answer specifically why they believe everything that they believe. I know we do. We get that. Mm-hmm. If we don't explain everything, well, what about this? You guys didn't explain that. Yet, when you see what goes on, especially with liberals, especially with all the insane ideas, they never have to answer the question. And the radical transgender movement, we go to, again, with Josh Hawley asking that Berkeley professor, well, explain this to me. And she said, that's transphobic. What do you mean?
2: Yeah.
1: You can't even ask questions? No, because don't you understand that transgenders have one of the greatest rates of attempting to commit suicide, and what you're doing is actually promoting violence. Because he goes, how am I promoting violence? Because they'll commit suicide if you say things like this. Well, then there's a mental health issue there. That's transphobic. You can never get to them to explain in details why they believe what they believe. I find that fascinating because I know how my mind works. I'm familiar with how your mind works. Mm-hmm. I think it's one of the reasons that we got along. I think not only do we hold a lot of the same opinions, but we process thoughts the same way.
2: Yeah.
1: But I find it fascinating that there's an entire half of the country that processes thoughts in a completely different way and doesn't want to explain to you how they process thoughts.
2: Right.
1: That is a fascinating sociological thing going on in our society today.
2: Right. I think social media makes it happen to a large extent. You know, just post something and not have to get into a debate. Because you don't have to go get into the debate with anybody in your thread, anybody who comments, just ignore it and move on.
1: Yeah. And that was a perfect example of not answering a question.
2: Yep.
1: We are Red Eye Radio.
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0: We are Red Eye Radio. He's Eric Carlin. I'm Gary McNamara. Just as we were talking about Gloria Steinem, I just happened to be going on X, and I found this New York Times breaking news. Gloria Steinem, feminist crusader who galvanized the modern women's movement, challenged sexist assumptions, and fought for gender equality, has died at 92. Talk show host Dana Loesch says this. And then she crusaded to force the de-evolution of women's sports and spaces by endorsing the forcible entry of men into both. At the end, she came full circle back to promoting the progressive patriarchy she claimed to oppose. I mean, it was so obvious when she did that, and I'm like, do they not? And this is where we talk about the fact that it's so easy to understand what she did.
1: Yeah.
0: And how it was a complete reversal of what she claimed she stood for.
1: Right.
0: For a half a century, the one thing that she crusaded in her entire life. And at the end, she goes, no, the patriarchy rules. Men get to dictate what the definition of a woman is.
1: Yeah. Feminism was done at that point.
0: And the left never sees it.
1: Nope.
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4: Is Planned Parenthood even open?
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0: One of the things I love most about Southern California is discovering communities that are doing things the right way. 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
0: One of the things I love most about Southern California is discovering communities that are doing things the right way. And Montebello is one of those places. This is a city with incredible momentum. New businesses are opening, restaurants are thriving, development is happening, and Montebello has even been recognized as one of the most business-friendly cities in all of LA County, a reflection of the city's commitment to growth, investment, and opportunity. So when you're looking for a great place to live, start a business, or simply visit and explore, Montebello is a city worth getting to know.
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0: Now, it's Red Eye Radio. Gary McNamara and Eric Hurley talk about everything from politics to social issues and news of the day. Whether you're up late or you're just starting your day, welcome to the show from the Relief Factor Studios. This is Red Eye Radio.
1: All across America, we are Red Eye Radio. He is Eric Hurley and I'm Gary McNamara. Welcome and good morning. I'm telling you, Democrats debating is just hilarious. This is another one from New Hampshire, okay?
2: Okay.
1: This is the Challenger Democratic page. I may not be pronouncing the name right. Paige Butchman, I think. She said she'll immediately, as soon as she becomes, if she becomes a House representative, she will put in the articles of impeachment for Trump. So naturally, the question would be to her, what charges, right?
2: Right.
1: What high crime and misdemeanor?
2: Right.
1: You would think that if that's the one thing that you're promoting, you would be prepared to answer that question, right?
2: Yep.
1: Here we go.
2: Okay.
1: Here we go.
2: All right.
3: Representative Boschman, you've said you'll file articles of impeachment against President Trump on day one when you get to Washington. For viewers tonight, can you explain what you see as the high crime or misdemeanor you believe the president's committed this term? And also how you'll convince other members to join your impeachment efforts when many other members have also promised to file their own articles of impeachment?
4: Yeah, sure. Thank you. Well, it's really hard to narrow it down, and I didn't bring my running list. So I'll just say that pretty much everything that Trump is doing, there's a problem with it.
1: She never answers the question.
2: Yeah. Everything.
1: Everything.
2: All of it. Trump is bad.
1: I know.
2: So, back to you.
1: But think about the fact is, Democrats,
2: I didn't know you could do that in debates.
1: Democrats don't believe they have to be prepared in any way to answer anything.
2: No, they don't.
1: They nothing.
2: No, they don't. You know, it's just, and it really is such the easy way out. I didn't know you could do that. I would have run for office just for fun.
1: Well,
2: if I thought I could get away with that on stage. Eric, what do you think about your opponent?
5: Don't ask me. Look at, you know, the, you know, huh? Back to you.
2: I mean, if you don't have to answer questions in a debate, when do you have to answer questions?
1: Gary, why do you think you should be in political office? Because.
2: It's obvious.
1: Because what?
2: Because. It's obvious.
1: Are you saying I'm just your cuz? No, I'm saying cause.
2: Just look and then point to your opponent. Just look. Look. Look.
1: Yeah.
2: And then just point. Don't say anything else. If I can get away with that. Oh, my gosh. But they do.
1: I know.
2: They get away with it all the time.
1: It's amazing.
2: And then inevitably, we've been talking about this for years on the big stage, on the, you know, for the big offices, the larger offices. You see, and this is why we started talking, in fact, in recent presidential election years, it was like, do you really need to do a debate anymore? Because why is the GOP agreeing to do these debates when they don't get control over who's going to moderate, which networks are going to carry the debates? Or, you know, I say let the Democrats do four. Let the Democrats choose two. Let the GOP choose two. And nope, you can't have that. And we're just going to control it. And it's going to be, you know, let the, in fact, when Chris Wallace, remember back when he was with, he hadn't gone to CNN yet. He was at Fox News. And he helped to perpetuate the Charlottesville lie on the debate stage. And, you know, giving, you know, the opponent, the Biden at the time, basically the run of the stage. So I don't even know if you choose the right channel, you're going to get the right moderator. But the fact is that the GOP is expected to answer questions in detail, but those on the left are not. They're not. You don't have to answer any questions.
5: you could really start out with, listen, at the end of the day, I think we all know this is true. It is what it is. Back to you. Huh?
1: Well, look, I'm not saying that Republicans always answer the question to my satisfaction at all.
5: Right.
1: But they're always out there. I mean, Trump, he may not give you the answer that you want, but he'll be there to answer every single question 900 times a day.
6: Yes.
1: And at times to the point of it's like, Mr. President, stop talking.
2: Yeah, you don't have to talk to him. Remember when he went missing for an afternoon and they freaked out?
1: Yeah.
2: He's on the golf course, everybody. It's like, you know, it's like, is something wrong with Trump? He hasn't answered a question in 30 minutes. But
1: here they don't even have to answer. They don't even have to give an answer to anything. What she's saying is Trump isn't saying, I don't know.
2: Right.
1: Trump isn't saying, you know, do you believe men should play women? Do you believe biological men should play women's sports? He'd say no.
2: Right.
1: So on these basic, simple answers that are the Democrats can't even explain what they mean by anything. Republicans sometimes may explain things and it's like, okay, it doesn't make sense. You're trying to explain it, but they're trying to explain and still, you know, give out enough information, but not too much, but still explain it in some way. But then you're always going to have the reporter follow up on the Republican where they won't follow up on the Democrat.
2: Right. You know, this is, it's just insane. But that's, again, if you're in the activist media, then you're going to allow them to get away with anything. Any answer, it doesn't matter. They just had, you know, give the Alex Lifeson Rock and Roll Hall of Fame answer. Blah, blah, blah, blah, blah, blah, blah, blah, blah, blah, blah, blah, blah. You know, it's, but that's where what it's gotten to. And when you mentioned this earlier, bears repeating, if you hear us issue an opinion, you're going to know why. If you listen to the show long enough, you're going to know why we have an opinion, why we have opinion, the opinions that we have. The left never has to demonstrate that. They never have to demonstrate why they believe what they believe. We said it the other night. Look, I would love more presidential candidates in the future. Break it down like you brought up Ronald Reagan when he was making records. We're you and I are such hipsters. We had Ronald Reagan on vinyl. I would bring my turntable to a coffee shop.
1: Yeah.
2: But no, you think about how he would break down those ideas. I remember, I mean, there's clips out there still of him on Carson, you know, breaking down those ideas in a very simple manner. And we want more of the GOP. We want the GOP to do that because we believe those answers, those types of answers work for the GOP.
1: Well, look, Trump is running into a problem here. You know, looking at the Republicans now, I've got a couple of audio cuts from, you know, Fox News, and they're just saying, they're going, look, he's not making any sense.
2: Yeah.
1: He says tariffs and then, and I'll find the audio cuts all from Fox News going, the beef thing isn't cutting it.
2: Right.
1: The president who was saying we need to have tariffs and the American public should be willing to pay more in order to bring business back to the United States. That's what he's been selling.
2: Mm-hmm.
1: And that initially that foreign manufacturers pay it, so there's not going to be any increase in cost.
2: Right.
1: He had to stop doing that because that wasn't true.
2: Right.
1: To then, and he was getting rah-rah, yes, and then all of a sudden in the last 2 weeks, I'm going to allow foreign manufacturers to dump beef below market price in the United States in order to lower the cost of beef production, which is going to hurt the beef farmers.
2: Right. Yeah.
1: And then the whole oil thing, the same thing. I'm going to sit there and we're going to get equity. We're going to own part of a Venezuelan oil company that will sell oil to us below market price. So on one hand, he's saying we need to tariff everything. And he's destroying his own base. And then, you know, the talk, and this is all coming from Republican circles, the talk about, you know, the midterm convention coming up.
2: Right.
1: He's supposed to speak both nights. And then, you know, you've got J.D. Vance out there going rah, rah, rah on the economy. And you've got now on Fox News saying, this isn't selling. You can't sell this. You can't do this. Mm-hmm. This is going to be a thing of how wonderful everything is. And people don't feel wonderful. You can't do that.
2: Right.
1: And so messaging matters, whether as a Democrat you don't want to answer any question, or whether you're a Republican and you say one thing and then end up doing the opposite.
2: Mm-hmm.
1: And justifying both and saying, well, the explanation is I'm a business person, you're not.
2: Mm-hmm.
1: You're not going to sell that to conservatives. You might be able to sell that to some populist, but you can't even sell that when you... Populist right now, when you start talking tariffs, populists love tariffs. They love the concept of protecting American business, even if the cost of goods and services go up. And when you do the opposite, you're not going to get agreement. All you're going to get is angst in your own party going, what the hell are you doing?
2: Mm-hmm.
1: And that's the problem the president has right now. And if the president has the problem, that means Republicans have the problem. I was reading yesterday from a couple, you know, people inside saying the members of Congress, Republicans, they don't want to participate in this whole thing coming up here.
2: Well,
1: because it's going to be a rah, rah, rah.
2: They're in the home stretch of their campaigns,
1: yeah.
2: You know, and this is the problem. You know, right now they were eager to get back from their break and really hit the campaign trail hard. And you can't have mixed messaging. You just can't.
1: I mean, come back from their break, they would be on break if they were going to be campaigning.
2: No, they wanted to. They when they come back from break, they can campaign on a national as a party as a whole. They can campaign.
1: Oh, as a whole. Okay,
2: yeah.
1: Okay,
2: yeah.
1: Okay. Excuse me. Okay.
2: Right.
1: Okay.
2: Right. No, I mean not in their home districts,
1: right.
2: But campaigning as a party,
1: yeah.
2: As a group. There was a big article about it in. I believe it's the Wall Street Journal, just 2 days ago.
1: You know, we've said this over and over again, and we've been criticized for it, which I don't know why, because it's so logical. What you say matters. You need to communicate effectively. I've said this about business, and I've been in a ton of businesses in my life.
2: Mm-hmm.
1: The biggest problem with business is management cannot communicate a damn thing to the worker effectively.
2: Right.
1: And I've seen it. And as bad as we are in the United States, it's worse in other countries.
2: Mm-hmm.
1: And then in politics, the same thing. And the other thing is we expect absolute perfection. You and I talked about the airlines the other day. People want absolute perfection from anything that they buy.
2: Mm-hmm.
1: They want the warranty. And then they'll put politicians in who will BS the hell out of them. And they're okay with it because it's their guy. And all of a sudden, the issues and the product that they're delivered doesn't matter anymore.
2: Right.
1: That's another thing I'm fascinated about. How the hell does that happen? I want accountability from everything, from the private sector and government. And since, you know, when you see Republicans, and for the long, remember Reagan, government is the problem. Well, then you should have a very, very cynical eye towards even the people that you put in office. Where the hell did this political idolatry come from the right? Oh, we bow down before the personality. We love the person. Yeah, but they're doing the opposite. Shut up. You're a rhino.
2: Yeah. Okay.
1: I'm going to name call you whatever. When the hell did Republicans say, let's worship the person and not the ideas?
2: Well, this is how the party gets permission to move further and further left.
1: Yeah.
2: That's exactly how it happens.
1: And
2: you can't do anything if you want to come together as a party and campaign. What do you campaign on right now?
1: The other side is insane.
2: That's the only thing you got.
1: Yeah.
2: And hope it wins.
1: I hope it wins for them. But you can't be out there saying everything is fine when you can look at every single poll. Doesn't matter whether it's conservative or liberal. Republicans and the president are getting killed on prices. And then his base that has stayed with them on tariffs is now going, what the hell are you doing with beef and oil now? Now you're going, you're saying you want to help manufacturing. Now you're saying you're actually going to dump. The president of the United States is approving the dumping of foreign products in to lower the price and hurt the domestic economies.
2: That goes further than the exemptions in December of last year.
1: It's mind-boggling.
2: Yep.
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7: Weather-wise, what does the travel forecast look like for the unofficial final holiday of the summer season, Labor Day?
8: As we start Friday, that ridge of high pressure will be parked generally over the southeastern United States.
7: Meeting hot and dry conditions, according to USDA meteorologist Brad Rippey. Although the heat dome will shift west, covering the southeastern Great Plains by Labor Day Monday.
8: And underneath that heat dome, expect daily high temperatures to approach, reach, or exceed 100 degrees just about every day.
7: Frequent rainfall is expected around the heat dome periphery, primarily along the nation's northern tier. Rippey adds that could mean periods of severe weather in some locales.
8: If you're going to be out and about in the west, not only will there be the opportunity for showers in the northwest and the southwest, but we will be looking at autumn-like temperatures, some significantly cooler weather.
7: I'm Rod Bain reporting for the U.S. Department of Agriculture in Washington, D.C.
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0: We're Red Eye Radio. He's Eric Cronin, and I'm Gary McNamara. And then the one thing, because I do believe, I believe in free trade, and I believe that all products should be, from around the world, we should be competing with.
1: Yeah.
0: But what the president's doing here is the president is basically wants to dump oil at below market prices into the United States and beef for the next 90 days below market prices. No, the president should not be involved in foreign governments dumping products in the United States, which is exactly what he has rallied against, by the way, for the last half century.
1: Yeah.
0: He has rallied against doing any government doing something like that. And then when he does something that I agree with, which is have a totally reasonable position on the data centers, the populist and his party are already so, you know, hyped up about, you know, just because of the emotion of AI, where he's not winning that in his own party.
2: Mm-hmm.
0: He's winning it with conservatives because he has the right there economically. He's got the absolute right opinion on that one, but he can't win that one because the party has become so populist and so reactionary and so drama laden. AI, data centers, no way, they destroy everything. That portion of the populist party, or the populist, exists in the Republican Party. And it so when even when he does something right, it goes against the populist, which he has helped create.
2: Yeah, I mean, it's hard to know where the party is as a whole right now.
0: I know, it's just...
2: You know, I think that's why they don't want to participate in the, whatever you're going to call it, the midterm convention, the rally, whatever it's going to be next week, right here in our backyard. And that's, you know, that's the thing is that, you know, you come off your 5-week home break, right? In the house, you come off, you're in your district, you're also taking vacation. And then they come back and then Johnson announces they're going to actually spend more time back in their district between now and the election, between now and November, which you would want to do, but they really need to do. It actually is imperative that they get some more campaigning done locally in those House districts.
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1: And he's Eric Carly, and I'm Gary McNamara. All right, so, Republicans and Democrats here. Here we come. This is really election season coming up. More in just a minute.
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1: All right, so here we go. Election season. What'd you tell me? Four more days?
2: So they have a 3-day weekend this weekend, right? So after today, they're off for Labor Day. They come back. They'll have four more days in session. September 17th. Until the election is all, they're going to be out. They're going to be gone. They're going to be basically back in their home districts. And I would think, there was the story the other day. They were eager to, and this is before Johnson announced this new schedule. I know Politico had a version of it. I think the Wall Street Journal was one. Maybe it was Fox News, but I have to go back and find it. But they were eager to campaign basically as a party, right? Coming back off the 5-week break, which is a mix of vacation. It's a mix of, I don't know how many meetings. We don't see every individual story that comes out of a district meeting, a home meeting with, you know, constituents and everything else. But that's basically what August is usually carved out for. You go back home. And you campaign that way. But this is going to be more of a direct campaign. Get out there, less of a district type of meeting. They will be stumping, but you're going to, instead of opening up questions to all of your constituents like you would do in August.
1: You'll be campaigning.
2: You're going to be campaigning with only friendly audiences in front of you and the whole thing. It's going to be stumping the way that you should be doing.
1: Well, and local TV cameras is what
2: and,
1: you
2: and,
1: want.
2: And yeah. a lot of local coverage. But right. But a friendly audience in front of you and not so many of the questions that come up, unless it's the liberal activist media asking those questions. But you're going to have, so September 17th, basically until Election Day, is going to be all campaigning.
1: But what you've got right now and everything that we just mentioned, the president going to, you know, European countries and other countries to dump beef into the United States below market prices, even if it's for 90 days, they're like, well, it kills us. The same thing with oil, even though that's going to be years from now, what he is promoting is the dumping of oil from foreign sources into the United States below market prices. What kind of a deal do you make, number one, with Venezuela to get them to do that? You know, what's the deal? What do they get on the other end?
2: Right.
1: But the fact is that is exactly what he has been against for the last half century in politics.
2: Right.
1: He and the Republicans are panicking over prices. It's very frustrating for us here on this show.
2: Yeah.
1: Because we said it before the president took over when he was talking about tariffing everything and then did it, nearly tanked the bond market back in, April of 25?
2: Yes.
1: Yeah.
2: Yeah.
1: And they had to back off on it severely. Then when they backed off on 200 products last year, we said, well, when, you know, don't say foreign manufacturers are going to pay for it. The vast majority will be paid for by American companies, but the vast majority by the American consumer. Don't do that. Do not tell the American public something that isn't true on economics.
2: Right. Right.
1: Don't do that as a Republican. Democrats did that. We got flack from our own audience for that. Yep. And we said prices matter. Learn what sunk Biden. And now the panic is there full bore. This is Fox News, as we know, the biggest conservative slash Republican network out there. Here's some of the things going on there over the last couple of days. Here we go.
2: All right.
3: Welcome all. Jillian, thoughts about what you heard from the vice president today and where this is headed?
4: Well, it was notable that he told reporters in that briefing that he doesn't know when gas prices are going to come back down to $3 a gallon. He then went on to say that prices could actually be a lot higher than they are right now if the Trump administration weren't handling things in the Middle East so well at this moment. So essentially sending this message that Americans should be thankful gas prices aren't higher.
3: That's a tough sell on a bumper sticker ahead of the midterms.
4: And it also occurred to me listening to the vice president today that that's the same message, failing message, that President Biden rolled out on the campaign trail. You know, telling Americans, telling voters that things aren't as bad as they seem. They're not as bad as they think they are. It's something politically that's not winning strategy. It's probably going to backfire.
3: Yeah.
1: Then continuing, more programming on Fox News the last 48 hours. Here we go.
5: It's not just the price of beef. It feels like groceries are very high. And maybe to David's point, maybe they aren't as high, but we feel they're high. So I guess maybe that's all that matters. What's your take on what the president's trying to do to get those prices under control?
6: Well, I think he's trying to achieve a very delicate balance here. And it is particularly difficult, especially we heard from the American Farm Bureau Federation, National Cattlemen's Beef Association, United States Cattlemen's Association. I heard from the Missouri Farm Bureau. They reached out to me today. The message is all very much the same. They appreciate the president and what he's trying to do. However, they are very concerned about what this will do to their industry, the American industry, in the long run, especially when they're still trying to build up their herds right now, especially considering the impact that the drought has had.
5: A lot of things there. I would just say, listen, I understand the president's in a difficult spot because there's a lot of pressure on him to lower those prices, and those prices on beef are certainly high. I would say this, if you're going to import a bunch of cheap foreign beef, at least allow our ranchers the dignity to be able to differentiate their product, and that's mandatory country of origin labeling. I believe this president, with the power and influence that he has, he can make this a point, and it won't just be for right now, it'll be forever. Give our ranchers the opportunity to differentiate what I believe is a superior product. That would go a long way, and then they'll be a little bit more forgiving when you have to do things like this to temporarily, hopefully, bring down the price, but give them that mandatory country of origin labeling so we know where our food is coming.
1: That's not going to change anything.
2: No,
1: it's not going to change anything. I mean, that's wishful, you know, thinking. But again, the message, it's the messaging. Number one, prices are high.
2: Yeah.
1: Doesn't matter whether they're not as high. If you're trying to say, well, they could be higher, you're not going to win that. That's from Fox News. That's not from MS Now.
2: Right.
1: We have warned. And by the way, this isn't just the president of the Republican Party. Or excuse me, the members of Congress. These are the Republican voters who went along with all of this. And the members of Congress who sat there and went, well, we're just going to ignore economics or pretend it doesn't exist. We're going to pretend that there aren't consequences. We're not going to talk about the consequences until it's too late, when we can't do anything about the consequences except reverse the policy that we have told our own party absolutely works, and this is how it works. And then you go to a process of the most expensive things, beef and oil.
2: food
1: and fuel. And then say the goal is to get other countries to dump, to get them agree to dump their product below market price into the United States to lower prices, and we know it's going to hurt these industries. You can't sell that.
2: No, you cannot.
1: No. And we are frustrated here on the show because for the last, always, we have said prices matter. And what the Republicans did with the administration, they lied to the American public for such a long time and said foreign manufacturers pay the tariffs, and they don't. So it doesn't matter whether people even think, well, some targeted tariffs are correct, because we believe they are. It's the fact that when you lie to the American people about economics, there's going to be a price to pay down the road, and now you've got the president's panicking, the Republicans are panicking, and don't tell me the president's not panicking. He's now going against everything that he ever believed by saying, let's get foreign I'm going to make an agreement. It's not that somebody is dumping it on their own. The president made a deal to dump those products into the United States.
2: Well,
1: and I mean, oil's not going to happen for years.
2: Right.
1: But it's the messaging that you're sending.
2: Well, this is, again, that goes further than the 200-plus food tariff exemptions that were announced last December. Much further. Because it counters the entire mission statement that you began on. We go back to the first term and steel tariffs. They're dumping steel. Well, now you're making dumps happen on other products.
1: You've made the deal.
2: Yeah.
1: You've authorized the dumping of foreign. It's not that they were dumping it and you're against it.
2: You're doing it.
1: You're effectively doing
2: it if you did the deal.
1: You control
2: that. It's yours.
1: Mind-boggling.
2: And this is, I don't know. Look, there's no doubt in my mind that Speaker Johnson and the president are greatly worried about the House. Saw an article about Tallarico and Paxton. And believe the polls, don't believe the polls, I can't tell you. But you have conservatives, National Review, a couple of the people over at National Review writing about Paxton and the fact that, all right, look, he's a weak candidate. He's not answering questions. He's not as excited, doesn't seem to be excited in this campaign.
1: When I see him speak, doesn't he seem like he's bored?
2: That's kind of the message that they're conveying at National Review. There were a couple of articles on it, two or three in the last week or so. And then they point to John Cornyn and say, it's basically Cornyn 2.0 when it comes to campaigning. He's too quiet. He's not responding. He's not responsive. If Tallarico beats Paxton, whoa. I mean, I don't believe the polls are now, who was it? It was one of the liberal media groups that put Texas as a toss-up state in that for that race, right? The polls, they don't mean anything to me, but I'll tell you what means something to me, and that is the idea of campaigning like you're 80 points behind. People want to see you out there with the same excitement that got Paxton the win at the midterm.
1: It doesn't matter whether you believe the public polls. It's whether the Republicans believe their internal polls.
2: And
1: the Republicans believe their internal polls right now.
2: And they believe
1: they're in trouble.
2: One of the articles that National Review was talking about, there's money that they really want Trump to spend, that he could spend in the state of Texas on that race, hasn't been done yet.
1: Yeah. Yeah, I read that.
2: And if you don't have the confidence, you don't spend that money. So if Trump doesn't have the confidence, there's a problem.
1: We are Red Eye Radio.
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0: We are Red Eye Radio. He's Eric Krung, and I'm Gary McNamara. So one thing that everybody went yesterday, what the? Maria Bartiromo, mm-hmm. gone from Fox Business.
1: Yeah.
0: Mike Huckabee wrote, I just saw this, that she's left Fox Business and Fox News. So sad to hear. The smartest, hardest working journalist and absolutely class act. It was an honor to work with him slash her. And later to be a guest on the show, always worth watching.
1: Right?
0: I mean, it was absolutely, but what? She doesn't have, she doesn't have pronouns. When did she have pronouns like that?
1: Well, and when she had both pronouns.
0: Yes, him, her, and it was, and finally Huckabee responded like hours later, was like,
1: oh my
0: sorry, it was a typo,
1: gosh.
0: I wasn't paying attention, I was not using pronouns, it was a typo. But for a while there, and I was, it had to be a good hour, I'm looking at these comments going, it's got to be a typo.
1: Yeah.
0: It has to be a typo.
1: Yeah, something weird.
0: And it was, yeah.

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7: Two survivors have been found in the rubble 9 days after a massive flood roared through a mountain town in Nepal. Tammy Trujillo with the latest.
8: Over 1,200 people died when a glacier collapsed last week in the Himalayas, sending a wall of water crashing on a mountain town north of Kathmandu. Rescue teams found two survivors covered in

0: Sterling Venue Ventures has tons of live entertainment coming your way. Just added to the lineup at the Savant Theater. It's E40 plus DJ Quick and Mac 10. 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
4: Where she hosted one of the network's highest profile programs, Closing Bell, and was the first person to report live from the floor of the New York Stock Exchange. I'm Chris Caraggio.
5: The House of Representatives has passed legislation to crack down on universities that boycott Israel. On Thursday, the House voted 237-169 to approve the Protect Economic and Academic Freedom Act. The legislation blocks federal aid to universities that engage in boycotts of Israel. The vote was mostly along party lines, with two Republicans voting no and 33 Democrats voting yes. Vice President J.D. Vance is defending conservative podcaster Tucker Carlson. Vance spoke Thursday at a White House press briefing and was asked about his friendship with Carlson, who recently said President Trump should be removed from office for considering nuclear strikes.
6: If you have a disagreement with somebody politically, even over a deeply held issue, you should still be friends with that person, because the whole republic depends on people of different perspectives being able to talk to one another. That's how I try to live my life, and I encourage everybody else to do the same.
5: Horizon Organic Dairy is recalling more than 53,000 cases of its chocolate milk. More from Monica Nelson.
7: According to the FDA, the company warns it could be spoiled. The recall comes after customers complained about packages appearing bloated and contents that the company warned may spoil early and have an unpleasant taste, odor, or texture.
5: I'm Michael Kastner.
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10: Heading through downtown L.A. on the 10 eastbound connector to the northbound 110. You've got a crash on that connector road. Watch for slowing and activity as you approach. In Long Beach on the 405 northbound just after Palo Verde Avenue, a crash is blocking the carpool lane. And as you make your way through Compton on the 710 southbound at Alondra Boulevard, look out for a stall that's blocking the off-ramp.
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15: This is America in the Morning from Westwood One. Good morning, I'm John Trout. It's Friday, September 4th, 2026. Here's what's coming up on America in the Morning.
16: The jury foreperson in the Lindsey Clancy murder trial in Massachusetts says they're deadlocked over one juror.
17: One juror or 11?
16: I'm Ed Donahue. President.

0: And Trump takes his mail-in voting order back to the Supreme Court.
1: The only reason the Democrats don't want to do it, they want to cheat.
0: I'm Joan Jones.
2: Fox News Media says it's parted ways with Maria Bartiromo, Sagar Meghani, Washington.
3: The alleged planting of drugs on a political opponent finds a Republican candidate for state rep in Missouri facing a federal charge. I'm Clayton Neville.
4: The U.S. Mint started selling a special gold-finished $1 coin. I'm Ben Thomas.
5: In business news, the latest from Wall Street and Donna Warder reports on a dust-up over data centers. All ahead on America in the Morning. It's 7 past. A week of jury deliberations have left all parties in the Lindsey Clancy murder trial at wit's end, as it appears a single juror is preventing the Massachusetts jury from reaching a unanimous decision. Ed Donahue reports the judge on Thursday, who has spurned a defense lawyer's request to move the juror, has threatened to announce a mistrial.
6: The jury foreperson in the Lindsey Clancy murder trial in Massachusetts says they're deadlocked over one juror. Defense attorney Kevin Reddington mentioned to Judge William Sullivan a note from the foreperson.
7: And if we come back here in a half an hour with a mistrial because of a juror that has just spurned the instructions of this court, it's a shame. It's a real shame. And that's why I object to the court's ruling. I request that we have further inquiry. I request that my motion is to remove this juror that refuses to listen to your instruction on reasonable doubt.
6: Clancy is accused of killing her three young children. Judge Sullivan said no.
8: I don't feel that it is proper for me to side with one side or the other of the deliberations. I don't feel it's appropriate for me to say I agree with one juror or the 11.
6: The jury has said twice they were at an impasse.
9: We have the note from the jury. There's no way to determine what the deliberations are, who's correct, who's incorrect, and nor should we attempt to, because that's part of deliberations. I think what Your Honor has done by asking each juror if they're able to follow the law and then giving a general instruction on reasonable doubt is appropriate.
6: Clancy doesn't deny strangling her children in the basement of her home in 2023 before trying to take her own life. The defense argues postpartum psychosis is the reason. Prosecutors say Clancy was aware of what she was doing.
8: The evidence must convince you of the defendant's guilt to a reasonable and moral certainty, a certainty that convinces your understanding and satisfies your reason and judgment as jurors who are sworn to act conscientiously on the evidence. This is what we mean by proof beyond a reasonable doubt. All right. And with that, I'm going to ask you to resume your deliberations.
6: I'm Ed Donahue.
5: The battle over mail-in voting is headed back to the U.S. Supreme Court, with the November midterm elections now just 2 months away. Joan Jones has details of a case that's leaving how individual states handle elections hanging in the balance.
10: The Trump administration asked the high court to intervene and lift a federal judge's order blocking new postal service rules governing mail-in ballots, which the administration argues goes against an earlier SCOTUS ruling on nationwide injunctions. Now, these rules, pushed by President Trump, would require states to provide voter lists to the postal service and use standardized ballot envelopes with individualized barcodes. Those barcodes would connect the ballot envelope to a particular voter on the state list, and it allows the ballot to be tracked for verification. Ballots that don't meet those requirements could be denied delivery. Democrats like California Congresswoman Norma Torres don't like that idea.
11: Your job is to deliver the mail. We pay you to deliver the mail. That is it. We don't pay you to process the Republican agenda or to do Donald Trump's bidding.
10: U.S. District Judge Indira Talwani in Massachusetts is the judge blocking the ballot plan. And at a hearing on Thursday, she said the government had not presented any evidence regarding fraudulent absentee or mail-in voting. George Washington law professor Jonathan Turley sees that as a stall tactic by a partisan judge. Here he is on Fox News.
12: For many years, judges, frankly, and certainly litigants, realized that if they could just get an injunction, they could run out an entire administration. They could stop a policy just because it takes so long to get to a final ruling by the Supreme Court.
10: The administration is now asking the Supreme Court to act quickly. So could Trump's plan take effect before November? Possibly, but only if the courts move quickly and the Supreme Court clears the way. For now, the rules remain blocked and uncertainty over mail-in voting continues heading into the 2026 midterms. For America in the Morning, I'm Joan Jones.
5: 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It's 12 past. Bartiromo out at Fox Business. That when America in the Morning continues after these messages.
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0: America in the Morning continues, always on the hunt for severe weather. Here's AccuWeather.com meteorologist LaTroy Thornton.
1: Overall this week, severe weather in the eastern U.S. has generally backed its way westward day to day, with yesterday's wind damage most widespread from southeastern lower Michigan into southwestern Pennsylvania. However, a cold front finally starting to push southward along the mid-Atlantic coast should take the risk for severe weather with it, while another part of that front hangs up over the Ohio Valley. And that does mean the risk for severe weather from northern and eastern North Carolina through much of Virginia and the Delmarva Peninsula, as far north as southern portions of New Jersey and Pennsylvania, plus southeastern Ohio, and nearly all of West Virginia. In this area, thunderstorms today and tonight may bring strong winds along with a risk for flash flooding, especially in those places where there have been several rounds of drenching storms this week. A more stationary part of that front extends to the north and west from that severe weather risk zone into lower Michigan and Wisconsin, and there can be a thunderstorm today in those zones as well as for the areas to the south and east, including much of Indiana and northern Illinois. Stormy conditions also extend into the south and the Gulf Coast, including eastern Texas, where any thunderstorm may bring an intense downpour. Watch for an afternoon thunderstorm from western Nebraska, south and west, through those typical monsoon thunderstorm zones from Colorado and northern New Mexico, across much of Arizona. Much of Utah misses out on this activity today, though, and much of California also looks dry, although large swells continue at the coast, with showers still lingering around a large portion of the northwest and into northern Nevada and northern California, thanks to a storm continuing to work its way farther inland. In Charlotte, North Carolina, today brings some sun with a high of 97, near the daily record of 100 from 1925. For Bend, Oregon, a cool and cloudy day today brings a shower, high 62. I'm AccuWeather.com meteorologist LaTroy Thornton.
0: America in the Morning continues. It's 16 after. I'm John Trout. Without warning, and after she ended her morning program on Thursday, Fox Business abruptly fired one of its best-known members of their news team. Washington correspondent Sagar Magani reports President Trump ally and longtime host Maria Bartiromo has left Fox News Media.
2: Fox News Media says it's parted ways with Maria Bartiromo. Fox did not say why the host has left after nearly 13 years, hours after the morning show bearing her name aired for the last time. Bartiromo's been a favorite of President Trump, who has praised her and granted multiple interviews at the White House.
3: You know, I just saw the news literally as I walked out before. I love Maria. I think she's an amazing person, amazing talent. I don't get involved in the personal drama of media stations. In fact, I'd like to invite Peter Ducey to come up here and answer a question about what happened to Maria.
2: Vice President Vance says he does not know the backstory of Bartiromo's departure. She's among a handful of notable personalities to leave the network in recent years, including Tucker Carlson, Bill O'Reilly, and Pete Hegseth, who departed after the president nominated him to run the Pentagon. Sagar Magani, Washington.
0: A Republican candidate for state representative in Missouri is facing a federal charge over allegations he instructed his former campaign manager to plant drugs on a political opponent. Correspondent Clayton Neville reports.
4: 37-year-old Thomas Ross is charged with one count of conspiring to distribute a controlled substance in an alleged scheme to plant cocaine and amphetamines on Louise Secker. Ross beat her in a tight Republican primary in Missouri's House District 161 last month. According to the U.S. Attorney's Office for the Western District of Missouri, a former campaign manager for Ross, who wasn't named, told the Joplin Police Department about a public corruption matter and gave them a black nylon glove that he said was given to him by Ross. Inside that glove, a small amount of white powder. The FBI confirmed it to be cocaine. There was also an Adderall capsule. Now, according to prosecutors, the former campaign manager showed authorities text messages, allegedly from Ross, in which he told the manager to plant the drugs in his opponent's purse or car while Ross was out of the state on vacation. Court documents reportedly show that investigators believe Ross used Adderall from his own prescription in the alleged plot. I'm Clayton Neville.
0: 19 after. Massive job cuts at Volkswagen when America in the Morning continues after these messages.

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0: It's 21 after. This is America in the Morning. It's all about cars in the news on Wall Street. There are massive cuts coming to automaker Volkswagen, which says it will eliminate 50,000 jobs, mostly in Europe, due to the surge of Chinese-made EVs being manufactured both in China and in Europe, along with higher energy costs. And they also said they'll be eliminating some car models. A group representing American automakers sent a letter to members of Congress asking for a permanent ban on Chinese-made cars in the U.S. claiming unfair trade practices and concerns over the car's software. This after the cheaper-made Chinese cars are capturing market share in Europe, Australia, Southeast Asia, Mexico, and South America. In Texas, your next cab ride may be in a car with no steering wheel or gas pedal, as Tesla announced they'll be rolling out a fleet of cyber taxis in Austin. Seth Soutell has a recap from Wall Street.
1: I'm Seth Soutell, and this is the AP Market Report. Stocks rose on Wall Street as bond yields fell back some more, taking some pressure off the stock market. The S&P 500 rose 1.1% Thursday. The Dow climbed 1.2%. The Nasdaq Composite rose 1.4%. Nvidia climbed 1.8%. The giant chip company said it would buy the artificial intelligence platform Hugging Face for $13 billion. Oil prices barely budged after rising sharply earlier in the week. Treasury yields fell in the bond market. The yield on the 10-year Treasury pulled back to 4.77%. Lower yields make it cheaper to borrow money by lowering rates on mortgages and other kinds of loans. Seth Soutell, New York.
0: Shares of Lululemon plunged 15% on Thursday after the retailer reported another quarter of disappointing results and cut its outlook for the year. According to CNBC, the company reported a 4% decline in revenue and a comparable sales decrease of 9% for the second fiscal quarter. It was only the latest rough quarter for the apparel retailer. Interim CEO Megan Frank said on a call with analysts that the company experienced negative commentary on social media that affected its performance in the second quarter. Lululemon has been struggling to regain strength and relevancy among its customers, even as it faces criticism from founder Chip Wilson. The company's new CEO, Heidi O'Neill, will take the reins of the retailer next week. Recall on frozen berries sold at Walmart have been added to a growing recall list linked to multi-state E. coli. Check your fridge for Great Value Organic Triple Berry Blend 10-ounce size. The newly recalled Great Value brand products have been removed from shelves. The products have been linked to 17 illnesses, including 6 hospitalizations, as of the Centers for Disease Control and Prevention's last update. It's 24 past. In the dark about data centers. That and more when America in the Morning continues after these messages.

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9: This is America in the Morning. A plan by the Environmental Protection Agency could potentially keep citizens in the dark about data centers being built near them. Details from correspondent Donna Warder.
10: Many Americans have been saying no to AI data centers in their communities, and a plan by the Environmental Protection Agency could keep residents from speaking out in a timely manner because it would no longer require states to notify the public and seek comment before issuing air pollution permits. Commerce Secretary Howard Lutnick is trying to sell AI data centers to the public, saying they bring prosperity to the community.
11: You know, these data centers, they're just getting a bad rap because our adversaries are trying to slow us down.
10: Communities are concerned about higher electric bills, data centers' excessive use of water, noise, and pollution they can cause. I'm Donna Warder.
9: It's not a paper bill, but it is currency that you can use. Correspondent Ben Thomas reports there's a new $1 coin available, and it bears the picture of President Trump.
12: The U.S. Mint started selling a special gold-finish $1 coin, struck, it says, to honor 250 years of great American heritage. The tail side features the Great Seal of the United States, while heads is President Trump's face, staring straight at the holder. Liberty written across the top, and 1776-2026 below. The coin's drawn criticism for something Treasury Secretary Scott Bessent acknowledged in May.
13: At present, no living person can be on U.S. currency.
12: However, the Treasury Secretary does have authority to authorize special coins, and the Trump dollar can be used as legal tender. Still, it does cost more than $1. I'm Ben Thomas.
9: America in the Morning for Friday, September 4th, 2026 is produced by Jeff McKay. I'm John Trout. This is Westwood One.
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9: This is America in the Morning from Westwood One. Coming up this half hour.
29: Vice President J.D. Vance hosts a White House press briefing. I'm Clayton Neville.
30: A fierce advocate for feminist causes has died.
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32: 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I'm Katie Clark with details.
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34: 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I'm Kevin Carr.
35: 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I'm Ed Donahue.
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0: We're back on America in the Morning and heading into the Labor Day weekend. AccuWeather.com meteorologist LaTroy Thornton has the forecast.
1: Rather stormy conditions are once again in store along the Gulf Coast today with plenty of deep moisture in place. This will again support the risk for downpours across much of the Florida Peninsula, with at least some spotty storms once again favoring southern portions of South Carolina and Georgia, as well as a second zone with the risk for more intense downpours from southern Alabama and Mississippi into much of Louisiana. Into eastern Texas, the former tropical storm Edouard winds down through the day, still bringing some tropical downpours at times before losing organization today. To the north and east of there, some widely separated afternoon thunderstorms are expected from southeastern Arkansas and northern Mississippi into eastern portions of both Kentucky and Tennessee, but from southeastern Ohio and southern Pennsylvania and New Jersey southward into all but western Virginia, as well as the northeastern half or so of North Carolina, thunderstorms may turn severe today and into tonight with a risk for damaging wind gusts and flash flooding. Look for more general thunderstorm coverage into the rest of Ohio, New Jersey, and Pennsylvania, also extending westward into lower Michigan, southern Wisconsin, and northeastern parts of both Illinois and Indiana. For areas farther to the west, monsoon thunderstorms continue this afternoon for the Four Corners states, with some potential enhancement of downpours as tropical moisture starts to build, leading into what may turn out to be a rather wet Labor Day weekend for some. Otherwise, look for showers to continue to dot much of the northwest today, reaching into northern portions of both California and Nevada as well, with rough surf extending along much of the California coast, thanks to large swells in the area sparked by the current active stretch in the tropics over the eastern Pacific Ocean. That's the weather across America. I'm AccuWeather.com meteorologist LaTroy Thornton.
0: America in the Morning continues. It's 23 till. With former Press Secretary Caroline Leavitt leaving a void as to who will answer questions from reporters in the West Wing, Vice President J.D. Vance hosted the White House briefing Thursday. Correspondent Clayton Neville says the VP spoke on a variety of topics.
2: When Vice President J.D. Vance took the podium in the White House press room...
3: Are we talking to you as the Vice President or the Press Secretary?
2: He was greeted with a question by Fox News reporter Peter Ducey.
4: So I'm not Marco. I have not yet accepted any additional jobs. Though I guess the Fraud Task Force is my co-chair, is my second additional job. It's funny, before I came out here, I was talking with the President in the Oval Office, and he said, be careful. I want you to do well, but if you do too well, I might make you the Press Secretary. So I've got to screw up a little bit because I'm busy enough as it is. But I'm very much up here as the Vice President of the United States.
2: As the Vice President, Vance insisted the right choice in the November midterms is voting Republican. When asked about current high prices at the pump and in grocery stores, he said that Democratic leadership would hike taxes if Republicans lose in November.
4: They're a bunch of crazy people, elect the common sense people to Washington, and will keep on doing great work.
2: According to Vance, gas prices are higher than $4 on average in America right now.
4: It's because the Iranians are shooting at commercial shipping.
2: He was asked if he could give a timeline on the end of the war with Iran.
4: I wouldn't call it a war. Right now, there is no active shooting. I recognize there have been places where this has flared up. Major combat operations lasted for about 6 weeks.
2: He was asked if he could give a timeline on the end of the war with Iran.
4: When you ask, when will this end, you're asking me a question like, when will the Iranians stop shooting at ships? I think the reality is, I don't know the answer to that question. You would have to ask the Iranians. When will the Iranians shooting at ships stop having an effect on world energy markets? And the answer is, it has less effect day by day.
2: Vance's press conference, the first official White House press briefing since former Press Secretary Caroline Leavitt resigned in July. I'm Clayton Neville.
0: The most visible symbol of the women's movement in the U.S. has died. Correspondent Mike Hempen reports that feminist leader Gloria Steinem has passed away at her New York City home at the age of 92.
5: This is the upside of the downside. This is an outpouring of energy and true democracy like I have never seen in my very long life. It is wide in age. It is deep in diversity.
6: A fierce advocate for feminist causes has died. A post on her social media page says Gloria Steinem died at her home in New York City at the age of 92.
7: This is no simple reform. It really is a revolution. Sex and race because they are easy, visible differences, have been the primary ways of organizing human beings into superior and inferior groups and into the cheap labor on which this system still depends.
6: She was a celebrated author and activist and became a potent voice of the women's movement. In 1971, Steinem talked about equality of the sexes.
7: Sex and race, because they are easy, visible differences, have been the primary ways of organizing human beings into superior and inferior groups and into the cheap labor on which this system still depends.
6: Steinem began her career as a journalist and credits a meeting she covered in 1969 where women spoke boldly about abortion rights as changing her career path. In 1972, she co-founded Ms. Magazine. In 2013, she was awarded the Presidential Medal of Freedom by President Barack Obama.
5: And remember, the Constitution does not begin with I, the President. It begins with we, the people. Make sure you introduce yourselves to each other and decide what we're going to do tomorrow and tomorrow and tomorrow, and we're never turning back. Thank you.
6: I'm Mike Hempen.
0: Billionaire investor Leon Black has refused to appear for a deposition in a House panel's Jeffrey Epstein probe and then took an unprecedented step in the House investigation process. Washington correspondent Sagar Magani reports.
8: I will note that the time is now 10:20 a.m. and Mr. Black has still not appeared. Does the chairman wish to add anything for the record?
9: Yes. It's a damn shame Leon Black failed to appear in accordance with our duly authorized congressional subpoena. This subpoena, I might add, was supported on a bipartisan basis after Mr. Black refused to answer the committee's legitimate investigative questions during his June 26 transcribed interview.
10: Billionaire investor Leon Black has refused to appear for a deposition before a House panel in its Jeffrey Epstein investigation and taken another step. Black is suing the House Oversight Committee to block its subpoenas of him.
9: This is unacceptable.
10: Chairman James Comer says the suit is a first in the Epstein probe.
9: Of all the powerful billionaires and political people we brought in for interviews and depositions, this is the first time anyone's filed suit.
10: Black is repeatedly mentioned in the publicly released Epstein files. Lawmakers allege he paid Epstein $180 million during their years-long relationship. Black says it was all for legitimate purposes. His lawyer accuses the House panel of a fishing expedition aimed at destroying Black.
9: This is unacceptable. We're very disappointed. I don't think I need to tell anyone in here how important of a witness Mr. Black is to this investigation.
10: Sagar Magani, Washington.
0: It's 17 till. When we return on America in the Morning, setback for Republicans on redistricting after these messages.
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0: 15 till America in the Morning continues. In a ruling that could impact the midterm elections, the Missouri Supreme Court has unanimously blocked new congressional districts backed by President Trump from being used in the November election and ordered a statewide vote on whether to uphold or reject the new map. The decision Thursday marks a rare setback for Republicans in a national redistricting effort. Missouri's new districts were used in that state's August primaries, but the state Supreme Court says they cannot be used in the November general election or ever again unless voters first uphold the new districts passed by the Republican-led legislature. Missouri Attorney General Catherine Hanaway, a Republican, said that she would immediately appeal to the U.S. Supreme Court, asserting that the decision has, in her words, thrust the state into a full-fledged constitutional crisis. In Washington, the House of Representatives has passed a bill aimed at blocking federal funds to colleges that boycott Israel. Katie Clark reports nearly three dozen Democrats broke with their party to help Republicans pass the measure.
1: The House of Representatives just passed a bill that is aimed at restricting federal aid to colleges and universities that support boycotts of Israel. The bill, called the Protect Economic and Academic Freedom Act, passed with a 237 to 169 yes vote. Many Democrats crossed the aisle and voted along with Republicans to pass it, with only two Republicans voting against it. The bill is designed to cut federal funding to universities and colleges that boycott Israel, discriminating against Jewish students, preventing study abroad in Israel, among other activities. The bill requires the schools to formally certify to the Department of Education that they're not participating in anti-Semitism on campus. Democrats say that it's an infringement of their First Amendment rights and that it hurts academic freedom. Josh Gottheimer, representative from New Jersey, speaking about the bill he co-sponsored from the House floor.
2: No student, no professor should be shut out of research, study abroad opportunities, academic partnerships, or feel unwelcome in the classroom because of where they're from or what religion they practice. Yet that's what boycott, divest, and sanction seeks to do, which targets one country and one religion, Israel and Judaism. My bill prevents discriminatory BDS practices and policies from being enacted at universities.
1: The bill now heads to the Senate for a final vote before becoming law. I'm Katie Clark.
0: The question of whether we'll have to pay more for the money we borrow is front and center this month, and we may have an idea next week as to how at least one Federal Reserve governor will vote on whether to raise interest rates. Correspondent Donna Warder reports.
3: Christopher Waller, an outspoken member of the Federal Reserve's governing board, says whether he'll say yes to an interest rate hike later this month will depend largely on next week's inflation report. The government releases the August inflation numbers on September 11th. Waller says if the numbers show inflation continuing to cool, he'd be willing to keep the Fed's benchmark interest rate unchanged. But he says if inflation comes in hot, he'll consider a rate hike. Several members of the Fed's rate-setting committee have voiced concerns that price increases are too high. Others suggest that inflation is slowly cooling and that higher borrowing costs are not necessary. Donna Warder, Washington.
0: A dark web marketplace put millions of scanned driver's licenses up for sale this week, and the FBI is looking at the identity company that collected them. The new old tech guy, Chuck Palm, has more.
4: It's pretty common these days for somebody to ask to make a photocopy of your driver's license. The front desk at the hotel, the rental car agency, even the ticket counter at the airport. The problem is, 153 million of those scans have turned up for sale on the dark web. Brian Krebs was one of the people who found it because his own license was sitting on it as a free sample, and the file had a timestamp. It was June of last year. He checked that was the day that he rented a car from Hertz. He then found his mother's driver's license, and her timestamp was a few seconds off from his. They handed their license across the same counter at the same time. And if that's not bad enough, Pete Hegseth's license was on there. So was the FBI assistant director. The FBI New Orleans office had opened an investigation, and they're looking at a Louisiana company called IDScan.net. They're responsible for running the checks for Hertz, Target, FedEx, Caesars, and about 1,000 of those marijuana dispensaries. 21 million ID checks every month. Here's the bad news. These aren't just photocopies. It's a full capture. The front, back, infrared, ultraviolet, and the sellers say they've been pulling this data for about a year. The really bad news? 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I'm Chuck Palm.
0: 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Your money, your move. Here's Robert Workman.
5: Baseball Thursday, the Red Sox shaded the Orioles 6-5. Former Orioles catcher Adley Rutschman homered in his first at-bat in Baltimore since the deadline deal that sent him to Boston. And he did it again in the sixth inning. Manager Chad Tracy.
6: Yeah, it was awesome. I mean, I thought it was really cool, the video they did for him. I thought, you know, first class of them to step out and let him be acknowledged, and the ovation was awesome, and obviously he had a big night.
5: Weird twist, the All-Star hit two homers for the O's against the Sox back in April. He's the first guy to do that on both sides of a rivalry in the same season. Astros down the White Sox 6-2. Houston takes 3 out of 4 in the matchup of AL division leaders, which is also a World Series replay from 2005, remember? Blue Jays bopped the Guardians 6-3. Toronto now just a half game behind Cleveland in the AL wildcard chase. Rangers shut out the Rays 6-0. Cal Quantrill and company with a three-hitter. Pirates used 6 pitchers to hold the Giants to 2 hits in a 5-2 victory. 5 A's hurlers fanned 18 batters in a 7-4 win over the Mariners. Teoscar Hernandez delivered a 2-run double in the bottom of the ninth to boost the Dodgers past the Cardinals 3-2. Royals over the Marlins 7-3. Leadoff man Carter Jensen missed hitting for the cycle by a single. He had all of the extra base hits and drove in 3. And Pete Crow Armstrong hit his 39th home run of the year as the Cubs nipped the Brewers 2-1. Week 1 of the college football season. Last weekend doesn't count. It was only week 0. Blowout wins for number 21 Utah and number 25 Missouri. Two top 10 teams in action tonight. Number 7 Miami at Stanford. Number 10 Oklahoma home for UTEP. All of the top 25 teams play sometime between now and Labor Day Monday. A Louisiana judge has granted an injunction that will allow 2 former NFL players to return to college and play for number 11 LSU tomorrow night against Clemson. The Southeastern Conference has promised to enforce a rule that would punish any school that puts former professional players on its rosters. That's Friday Sports.
0: It's 7 till. When we return on America in the Morning, awards for unusual science after these messages.
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8: 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I served in the United States Air Force and I've deployed 3 times. 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
0: It's 5 till. America in the Morning continues. Heading to the theaters this weekend, there's a new movie that looks at difficult stories investigated by the government and the desperate moves by the FBI to solve the crimes. Entertainment reporter Kevin Carr has a sneak peek at By Any Means.
13: Mark Wahlberg and Yahya Abdul-Mateen II play an unlikely duo in a new crime drama.
14: It's like case after case, unsolved. They don't care about us.
13: By Any Means follows a black FBI agent investigating the murder of a civil rights leader in 1966, Mississippi.
15: No one's talking to the FBI.
16: Not willingly, that is.
15: So what do you want to do?
16: Something unorthodox.
13: When he is stonewalled, he is assigned a new off-the-books partner, a mob hitman who has his own ways of getting people to talk.
17: I knock some heads around and I crack the case.
13: This film is an odd mix. On one hand, it's an intense drama shining a light on despicable things that happened in the civil rights era.
18: Why did you join the Bureau?
19: I believe in justice, and I believe that Negroes have to be a part in getting it.
13: And on the other hand, it's a gritty buddy cop movie juxtaposing a stickler with a maverick.
20: There's no witness. There's no crime.
19: Let these crackers know their consequences.
13: Both elements of the film work, though things do get pretty ugly at times, making several scenes difficult to watch.
21: Why do you care?
17: I only get paid if you tell my friend what he wants to know.
13: And these elements do clash, struggling to tell historical fiction with cathartic revenge moments.
19: It came for me. My wife. What would you do?
17: I'd kill them all.
13: Not much of this true story is known, so script liberties are abound, and the legal realities are muddy at best. But there is a satisfying energy to the film.
19: Let's end this.
13: By Any Means, gets 3.5 FBI badges out of 5. I'm Kevin Carr, and that's the way I see it.
0: Think of scientific research, and you may picture white lab coats, microscopes, or arrays of high-end equipment, but the reality is sometimes very different. As Ed Donahue explains, scientists in Europe were honored with awards for projects that were unusual, to say the least, including ones for their endeavors with cockroach milk, as well as the proper way to blow your nose.
22: In Europe, researchers were honored for their quirky, imaginative contributions to science at the 36th annual Ig Nobel Prizes. 10 research teams were honored. MC Mark Abrahams brought out 3 men wearing baseball caps with big cockroaches on top for their Ig Nobel.
23: For discovering that milk proteins from viviparous cockroaches packs 3 times as much energy as milk proteins from cows.
22: Ig Nobel Medicine Prize was awarded to the late Takuji Uno
23: for the study called How to Blow the Nose.
22: One team accepted their award wearing raincoats
23: for theoretical and experimental attempts to design a splash-free urinal.
22: Another research team buried 1,000 pairs of underwear in more than 25 countries to study how critters in the soil help them decompose. I'm Ed Donahue.
0: America in the Morning for Friday, September 4th, 2026 is produced by Jeff McKay. I'm John Trout. This is Westwood One.
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31: Iran says 5 civilians are dead after it claims the U.S. bombed a wedding party in a town near the Strait of Hormuz.
32: Iranian television broadcasting images of what it says are parts of the American missile responsible, claims NBC News cannot verify, and of what Iranian media says are hospitalized wounded, including children. A U.S. official said that the military had been conducting strikes in the vicinity.
31: Keir Simmons reports that the official also said that CENTCOM is investigating the claims. Vice President J.D. Vance says he's extremely skeptical of the Iranian accounts. Vance was asked about the reports at Thursday's White House press briefing and said Iranian state media has not been a very good scribe about what's happened in the conflict thus far. Two survivors have been rescued from the rubble 9 days after a devastating flood roared through a mountain town in Nepal. Over 1,200 people died when a glacier collapsed last week in the Himalayas, sending a wall of water crashing on a mountain town north of Kathmandu. An ICE officer who shot a Venezuelan immigrant in Minnesota has reportedly been taken into federal custody. More from Mark Mayfield.
1: CBS News says...

0: One of the things I love most about Southern California is discovering communities that are doing things the right way. And Montebello is one of those places. This is a city with incredible momentum. New businesses are opening, restaurants are thriving, development is happening, and Montebello has even been recognized as one of the most business-friendly cities in all of LA County, a reflection of the city's commitment to growth, investment, and opportunity. So when you're looking for a great place to live, start a business, or simply visit and explore, Montebello is a city worth getting to know.
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2: 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We've got a lot of people leaving our area, a lot of people coming to our area.
3: He recommends traveling early in the morning and avoiding the afternoon. Meanwhile, when it comes to flying, the FAA says this is the busiest Labor Day weekend at the nation's airports in 15 years. In New York, I'm Scott Pringle.
4: Social media influencer Andrew Tate has been indicted in Romania for money laundering and trafficking minors. Romanian prosecutors also indicted his brother Tristan Tate for complicity. The Tate brothers are currently being detained in Florida pending extradition to the United Kingdom, where they're wanted for assault and sex trafficking. I'm Michael Kastner.
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7: In Castaic, on the 5 southbound at Lake Hughes Road, you've got a stalled semi that's blocking the on-ramp. CHP is on scene. It looks like they are awaiting a tow truck. Heading through Los Angeles, the 10 eastbound before Santa Anita Avenue, you've got a crash that's off to the right shoulder. And in Wilmington, on the 110 southbound before Harry Bridges, a solo vehicle crash that's blocking the left lane.
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12: This is America in the Morning from Westwood One. Good morning, I'm John Trout. It's Friday, September 4th, 2026. Here's what's coming up on America in the Morning.
13: The jury foreperson in the Lindsey Clancy murder trial in Massachusetts says they're deadlocked over one juror.
14: One juror or 11?
13: I'm Ed Donahue.
15: President Trump takes his mail-in voting order back to the Supreme Court.
16: The only reason the Democrats don't want to do it, they want to cheat.
15: I'm Joan Jones.
13: Fox News Media says it's parted ways with Maria Bartiromo, Sagar Meghani, Washington.
17: The alleged planting of drugs on a political opponent finds a Republican candidate for state rep in Missouri facing a federal charge. I'm Clayton Neville.
18: The U.S. Mint started selling a special gold-finished $1 coin. I'm Ben Thomas.
12: In business news, the latest from Wall Street and Donna Warder reports on a dust-up over data centers. All ahead on America in the Morning. It's 7 past. A week of jury deliberations.

0: have left all parties in the Lindsey Clancy murder trial at wit's end, as it appears a single juror is preventing the Massachusetts jury from reaching a unanimous decision. Ed Donahue reports the judge on Thursday, who has spurned a defense lawyer's request to move the juror, has threatened to announce a mistrial.
1: The jury foreperson in the Lindsey Clancy murder trial in Massachusetts says they're deadlocked over one juror. Defense attorney Kevin Reddington mentioned to Judge William Sullivan a note from the foreperson.
2: If we come back here in a half an hour with a mistrial because of a juror that has just spurned the instructions of this court, it's a shame. It's a real shame. And that's why I object to the court's ruling. I request that we have further inquiry. I request that my motion is to remove this juror that refuses to listen to your instruction on reasonable doubt.
1: Clancy is accused of killing her three young children. Judge Sullivan said no.
3: I don't feel that it is proper for me to side with one side or the other of the deliberations. I don't feel it's appropriate for me to say I agree with one juror or 11.
1: The jury has said twice they were at an impasse.
4: We have the note from the jury. There's no way to determine what the deliberations are, who's correct, who's incorrect, nor should we attempt to, because that's part of deliberations. I think what Your Honor has done by asking each juror if they're able to follow the law and then giving a general instruction on reasonable doubt is appropriate.
1: Clancy doesn't deny strangling her children in the basement of her home in 2023 before trying to take her own life. The defense argues postpartum psychosis is the reason. Prosecutors say Clancy was aware of what she was doing.
3: The evidence must convince you of the defendant's guilt to a reasonable and moral certainty, a certainty that convinces your understanding and satisfies your reason and judgment as jurors who are sworn to act conscientiously on the evidence. This is what we mean by proof beyond a reasonable doubt. All right. And with that, I'm going to ask you to resume your deliberations.
1: I'm Ed Donahue.
0: The battle over mail-in voting is headed back to the U.S. Supreme Court, with the November midterm elections now just 2 months away. Joan Jones has details of a case that's leaving how individual states handle elections hanging in the balance.
5: The Trump administration asked the High Court to intervene and lift a federal judge's order blocking new Postal Service rules governing mail-in ballots, which the administration argues goes against an earlier SCOTUS ruling on nationwide injunctions. Now, these rules, pushed by President Trump, would require states to provide voter lists to the Postal Service and use standardized ballot envelopes with individualized barcodes. Those barcodes would connect the ballot envelope to a particular voter on the state list, and it allows the ballot to be tracked for verification. Ballots that don't meet those requirements could be denied delivery. Democrats like California Congresswoman Norma Torres don't like that idea.
6: Your job is to deliver the mail. We pay you to deliver the mail. That is it. We don't pay you to process the Republican agenda or to do Donald Trump's bidding.
5: U.S. District Judge Indira Talwani in Massachusetts is the judge blocking the ballot plan. And at a hearing on Thursday, she said the government had not presented any evidence regarding fraudulent absentee or mail-in voting. George Washington law professor Jonathan Turley sees that as a stall tactic by a partisan judge. Here he is on Fox News.
7: For many years, judges, frankly, and certainly litigants, realized that if they could just get an injunction, they could run out an entire administration. They could stop a policy just because it takes so long to get to a final ruling by the Supreme Court.
5: The administration is now asking the Supreme Court to act quickly. So could Trump's plan take effect before November? Possibly, but only if the courts move quickly and the Supreme Court clears the way. For now, the rules remain blocked and uncertainty over mail-in voting continues heading into the 2026 midterms. For America in the Morning, I'm Joan Jones.
0: 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It's 12 past. Bartiromo out at Fox Business. That when America in the Morning continues after these messages.
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0: America in the Morning continues, always on the hunt for severe weather. Here's AccuWeather.com meteorologist LaTroy Thornton.
1: Overall this week, severe weather in the eastern U.S. has generally backed its way westward day to day, with yesterday's wind damage most widespread from southeastern lower Michigan into southwestern Pennsylvania. However, a cold front finally starting to push southward along the mid-Atlantic coast should take the risk for severe weather with it, while another part of that front hangs up over the Ohio Valley. And that does mean the risk for severe weather from northern and eastern North Carolina through much of Virginia and the Delmarva Peninsula, as far north as southern portions of New Jersey and Pennsylvania, plus southeastern Ohio, and nearly all of West Virginia. In this area, thunderstorms today and tonight may bring strong winds along with a risk for flash flooding, especially in those places where there have been several rounds of drenching storms this week. A more stationary part of that front extends to the north and west from that severe weather risk zone into lower Michigan and Wisconsin. And there can be a thunderstorm today in those zones as well as for the areas to the south and east, including much of Indiana and northern Illinois. Stormy conditions also extend into the south and the Gulf Coast, including eastern Texas, where any thunderstorm may bring an intense downpour. Watch for an afternoon thunderstorm from western Nebraska, south and west, through those typical monsoon thunderstorm zones from Colorado and northern New Mexico, across much of Arizona. Much of Utah misses out on this activity today, though, and much of California also looks dry, although large swells continue at the coast, with showers still lingering around a large portion of the northwest and into northern Nevada and northern California, thanks to a storm continuing to work its way farther inland. In Charlotte, North Carolina, today brings some sun with a high of 97, near the daily record of 100 from 1925. For Bend, Oregon, a cool and cloudy day today brings a shower, high 62. I'm AccuWeather.com meteorologist LaTroy Thornton.
0: America in the Morning continues. It's 16 after. I'm John Trout. Without warning, and after she ended her morning program on Thursday, Fox Business abruptly fired one of its best-known members of their news team. Washington correspondent Sagar Magani reports President Trump ally and longtime host Maria Bartiromo has left Fox News Media.
2: Fox News Media says it's parted ways with Maria Bartiromo. Fox did not say why the host has left after nearly 13 years, hours after the morning show bearing her name aired for the last time. Bartiromo's been a favorite of President Trump, who has praised her and granted multiple interviews at the White House.
3: You know, I just saw the news literally as I walked out before. I love Maria. I think she's an amazing person, amazing talent. I don't get involved in the personal drama of media stations. In fact, I'd like to invite Peter Ducey to come up here and answer a question about what happened to Maria.
2: Vice President Vance says he does not know the backstory of Bartiromo's departure. She's among a handful of notable personalities to leave the network in recent years, including Tucker Carlson, Bill O'Reilly, and Pete Hegseth, who departed after the president nominated him to run the Pentagon. Sagar Magani, Washington.
0: A Republican candidate for state representative in Missouri is facing a federal charge over allegations he instructed his former campaign manager to plant drugs on a political opponent. Correspondent Clayton Neville reports.
4: 37-year-old Thomas Ross is charged with one count of conspiring to distribute a controlled substance in an alleged scheme to plant cocaine and amphetamines on Louise Secker. Ross beat her in a tight Republican primary in Missouri's House District 161 last month. According to the U.S. Attorney's Office for the Western District of Missouri, a former campaign manager for Ross, who wasn't named, told the Joplin Police Department about a public corruption matter and gave them a black nylon glove that he said was given to him by Ross. Inside that glove, a small amount of white powder. The FBI confirmed it to be cocaine. There was also an Adderall capsule. Now, according to prosecutors, the former campaign manager showed authorities text messages, allegedly from Ross, in which he told the manager to plant the drugs in his opponent's purse or car while Ross was out of the state on vacation. Court documents reportedly show that investigators believe Ross used Adderall from his own prescription in the alleged plot. I'm Clayton Neville.
0: 19 after. Massive job cuts at Volkswagen when America in the Morning continues after these messages.

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0: It's 21 after. This is America in the Morning. It's all about cars in the news on Wall Street. There are massive cuts coming to automaker Volkswagen, which says it will eliminate 50,000 jobs, mostly in Europe, due to the surge of Chinese-made EVs being manufactured both in China and in Europe, along with higher energy costs. And they also said they'll be eliminating some car models. A group representing American automakers sent a letter to members of Congress asking for a permanent ban on Chinese-made cars in the U.S. claiming unfair trade practices and concerns over the car's software. This after the cheaper-made Chinese cars are capturing market share in Europe, Australia, Southeast Asia, Mexico, and South America. In Texas, your next cab ride may be in a car with no steering wheel or gas pedal, as Tesla announced they'll be rolling out a fleet of cyber taxis in Austin. Seth Soutelle has a recap from Wall Street.
1: I'm Seth Soutelle, and this is the AP Market Report. Stocks rose on Wall Street as bond yields fell back some more, taking some pressure off the stock market. The S&P 500 rose 1.1% Thursday. The Dow climbed 1.2%. The Nasdaq Composite rose 1.4%. Nvidia climbed 1.8%. The giant chip company said it would buy the artificial intelligence platform Hugging Face for $13 billion. Oil prices barely budged after rising sharply earlier in the week. Treasury yields fell in the bond market. The yield on the 10-year Treasury pulled back to 4.77%. Lower yields make it cheaper to borrow money by lowering rates on mortgages and other kinds of loans. Seth Soutelle, New York.
0: Shares of Lululemon plunged 15% on Thursday after the retailer reported another quarter of disappointing results and cut its outlook for the year. According to CNBC, the company reported a 4% decline in revenue and a comparable sales decrease of 9% for the second fiscal quarter. It was only the latest rough quarter for the apparel retailer. Interim CEO Megan Frank said on a call with analysts that the company experienced negative commentary on social media that affected its performance in the second quarter. Lululemon has been struggling to regain strength and relevancy among its customers, even as it faces criticism from founder Chip Wilson. The company's new CEO, Heidi O'Neill, will take the reins of the retailer next week. Recall on frozen berries sold at Walmart have been added to a growing recall list linked to multi-state E. coli. Check your fridge for Great Value Organic Triple Berry Blend 10-ounce size. The newly recalled Great Value brand products have been removed from shelves. The products have been linked to 17 illnesses, including 6 hospitalizations, as of the Centers for Disease Control and Prevention's last update. It's 24 past. In the dark about data centers. That and more when America in the Morning continues after these messages.

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2: 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And Montebello is one of those places. 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So when you're looking for a great place to live, start a business, or simply visit and explore, Montebello is a city worth getting to know.
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0: 26 after, this is America in the Morning. A plan by the Environmental Protection Agency could potentially keep citizens in the dark about data centers being built near them. Details from correspondent Donna Warder.
1: Many Americans have been saying no to AI data centers in their communities, and a plan by the Environmental Protection Agency could keep residents from speaking out in a timely manner because it would no longer require states to notify the public and seek comment before issuing air pollution permits. Commerce Secretary Howard Lutnick is trying to sell AI data centers to the public, saying they bring prosperity to the community.
2: You know, these data centers, they're just getting a bad rap because our adversaries are trying to slow us down.
1: Communities are concerned about higher electric bills, data centers' excessive use of water, noise, and pollution they can cause. I'm Donna Warder.
0: It's not a paper bill, but it is currency that you can use. Correspondent Ben Thomas reports there's a new $1 coin available, and it bears the picture of President Trump.
3: The U.S. Mint started selling a special gold-finish $1 coin, struck, it says, to honor 250 years of great American heritage. The tail side features the Great Seal of the United States, while heads is President Trump's face staring straight at the holder. Liberty written across the top and 1776, 2026 below. The coin's drawn criticism for something Treasury Secretary Scott Bessent acknowledged in May.
4: At present, no living person can be on U.S. currency.
3: However, the Treasury Secretary does have authority to authorize special coins, and the Trump dollar can be used as legal tender. Still, it does cost more than $1. I'm Ben Thomas.
0: America in the Morning for Friday, September 4th, 2026 is produced by Jeff McKay. I'm John Trout. 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
11: As the experts in transmissions for over 50 years, there's nothing at AMCO we haven't heard.
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2: 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Matter most.
0: This is America in the Morning from Westwood One. Coming up this half hour.
17: Vice President J.D. Vance hosts a White House press briefing. I'm Clayton Neville.
25: A fierce advocate for feminist causes has died.
26: It really is a revolution.
25: I'm Mike Hempen.
27: 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I'm Katie Clark with details.
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29: 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I'm Kevin Carr.
30: In Europe, researchers were honored for their quirky, imaginative contributions to science. I'm Ed Donahue.
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34: 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Well, I had my make ahead grilled chicken thigh barbecue chicken salad again for lunch yesterday, and it is so great. 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

0: We're back on America in the Morning and heading into the Labor Day weekend. AccuWeather.com meteorologist LaTroy Thornton has the forecast.
1: Rather stormy conditions are once again in store along the Gulf Coast today with plenty of deep moisture in place. This will again support the risk for downpours across much of the Florida Peninsula, with at least some spotty storms once again favoring southern portions of South Carolina and Georgia, as well as a second zone with the risk for more intense downpours from southern Alabama and Mississippi into much of Louisiana. Into eastern Texas, the former tropical storm Edouard winds down through the day, still bringing some tropical downpours at times before losing organization today. To the north and east of there, some widely separated afternoon thunderstorms are expected from southeastern Arkansas and northern Mississippi into eastern portions of both Kentucky and Tennessee, but from southeastern Ohio and southern Pennsylvania and New Jersey southward into all but western Virginia, as well as the northeastern half or so of North Carolina, thunderstorms may turn severe today and into tonight with a risk for damaging wind gusts and flash flooding. Look for more general thunderstorm coverage into the rest of Ohio, New Jersey, and Pennsylvania, also extending westward into lower Michigan, southern Wisconsin, and northeastern parts of both Illinois and Indiana. For areas farther to the west, monsoon thunderstorms continue this afternoon for the Four Corners states, with some potential enhancement of downpours as tropical moisture starts to build, leading into what may turn out to be a rather wet Labor Day weekend for some. Otherwise, look for showers to continue to dot much of the northwest today, reaching into northern portions of both California and Nevada as well, with rough surf extending along much of the California coast, thanks to large swells in the area sparked by the current active stretch in the tropics over the eastern Pacific Ocean. That's the weather across America. I'm AccuWeather.com meteorologist LaTroy Thornton.
0: America in the Morning continues. It's 23 till. With former press secretary Caroline Leavitt leaving a void as to who will answer questions from reporters in the West Wing, Vice President J.D. Vance hosted the White House briefing Thursday. Correspondent Clayton Neville says the VP spoke on a variety of topics.
2: When Vice President J.D. Vance took the podium in the White House press room...
3: Are we talking to you as the Vice President or the Press Secretary?
2: He was greeted with a question by Fox News reporter Peter Ducey.
4: So I'm not Marco. I have not yet accepted any additional jobs, though I guess the Fraud Task Force is my co-chair, is my second additional job. It's funny, before I came out here, I was talking with the President in the Oval Office, and he said, be careful. I want you to do well, but if you do too well, I might make you the Press Secretary. So I've got to screw up a little bit because I'm busy enough as it is. But I'm very much up here as the Vice President of the United States.
2: As the Vice President, Vance insisted the right choice in the November midterms is voting Republican. When asked about current high prices at the pump and in grocery stores, he said that Democratic leadership would hike taxes if Republicans lose in November.
4: They're a bunch of crazy people, elect the common sense people to Washington, and will keep on doing great work.
2: According to Vance, gas prices are higher than $4 on average in America right now.
4: It's because the Iranians are shooting at commercial shipping.
2: He was asked if he could give a timeline on the end of the war with Iran.
4: I wouldn't call it a war. Right now, there is no active shooting. I recognize there have been places where this has flared up. Major combat operations lasted for about 6 weeks.
2: He was asked if he could give a timeline on the end of the war with Iran.
4: When you ask, when will this end, you're asking me a question like, when will the Iranians stop shooting at ships? I think the reality is, I don't know the answer to that question. You would have to ask the Iranians. When will the Iranians shooting at ships stop having an effect on world energy markets? And the answer is, it has less effect day by day.
2: Vance's press conference, the first official White House press briefing since former Press Secretary Caroline Leavitt resigned in July. I'm Clayton Neville.
0: The most visible symbol of the women's movement in the U.S. has died. Correspondent Mike Hempen reports that feminist leader Gloria Steinem has passed away at her New York City home at the age of 92.
5: This is the upside of the downside. This is an outpouring of energy and true democracy like I have never seen in my very long life. It is wide in age. It is deep in diversity.
6: A fierce advocate for feminist causes has died. A post on her social media page says Gloria Steinem died at her home in New York City at the age of 92.
7: This is no simple reform. It really is a revolution. Sex and race because they are easy, visible differences, have been the primary ways of organizing human beings into superior and inferior groups and into the cheap labor on which this system still depends.
6: She was a celebrated author and activist and became a potent voice of the women's movement. In 1971, Steinem talked about equality of the sexes.
7: Sex and race, because they are easy, visible differences, have been the primary ways of organizing human beings into superior and inferior groups and into the cheap labor on which this system still depends.
6: Steinem began her career as a journalist and credits a meeting she covered in 1969 where women spoke boldly about abortion rights as changing her career path. In 1972, she co-founded Ms. Magazine. In 2013, she was awarded the Presidential Medal of Freedom by President Barack Obama.
5: And remember, the Constitution does not begin with I, the President. It begins with we, the people. Make sure you introduce yourselves to each other and decide what we're going to do tomorrow and tomorrow and tomorrow, and we're never turning back. Thank you.
6: I'm Mike Hempen.
0: Billionaire investor Leon Black has refused to appear for a deposition in a House panel's Jeffrey Epstein probe and then took an unprecedented step in the House investigation process. Washington correspondent Sagar Magani reports.
8: I will note that the time is now 10:20 a.m. and Mr. Black has still not appeared. Does the chairman wish to add anything for the record?
9: Yes. It's a damn shame Leon Black failed to appear in accordance with our duly authorized congressional subpoena. This subpoena, I might add, was supported on a bipartisan basis after Mr. Black refused to answer the committee's legitimate investigative questions during his June 26 transcribed interview.
10: Billionaire investor Leon Black has refused to appear for a deposition before a House panel in its Jeffrey Epstein investigation and taken another step. Black is suing the House Oversight Committee to block its subpoenas of him.
9: This is unacceptable.
10: Chairman James Comer says the suit is a first in the Epstein probe.
9: Of all the powerful billionaires and political people we brought in for interviews and depositions, this is the first time anyone's filed suit.
10: Black is repeatedly mentioned in the publicly released Epstein files. Lawmakers allege he paid Epstein $180 million during their years-long relationship. Black says it was all for legitimate purposes. His lawyer accuses the House panel of a fishing expedition aimed at destroying Black.
9: This is unacceptable. We're very disappointed. I don't think I need to tell anyone in here how important of a witness Mr. Black is to this investigation.
10: Sagar Magani, Washington.
0: It's 17 till. When we return on America in the Morning, setback for Republicans on redistricting after these messages.
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0: 15 till. America in the Morning continues. In a ruling that could impact the midterm elections, the Missouri Supreme Court has unanimously blocked new congressional districts backed by President Trump from being used in the November election and ordered a statewide vote on whether to uphold or reject the new map. The decision Thursday marks a rare setback for Republicans in a national redistricting effort. Missouri's new districts were used in that state's August primaries, but the state Supreme Court says they cannot be used in the November general election or ever again unless voters first uphold the new districts passed by the Republican-led legislature. Missouri Attorney General Catherine Hanaway, a Republican, said that she would immediately appeal to the U.S. Supreme Court, asserting that the decision has, in her words, thrust the state into a full-fledged constitutional crisis. In Washington, the House of Representatives has passed a bill aimed at blocking federal funds to colleges that boycott Israel. Katie Clark reports nearly three dozen Democrats broke with their party to help Republicans pass the measure.
1: The House of Representatives just passed a bill that is aimed at restricting federal aid to colleges and universities that support boycotts of Israel. The bill, called the Protect Economic and Academic Freedom Act, passed with a 237 to 169 yes vote. Many Democrats crossed the aisle and voted along with Republicans to pass it, with only two Republicans voting against it. The bill is designed to cut federal funding to universities and colleges that boycott Israel, discriminating against Jewish students, preventing study abroad in Israel, among other activities. The bill requires the schools to formally certify to the Department of Education that they're not participating in anti-Semitism on campus. Democrats say that it's an infringement of their First Amendment rights and that it hurts academic freedom. Josh Gottheimer, representative from New Jersey, speaking about the bill he co-sponsored from the House floor.
2: No student, no professor should be shut out of research, study abroad opportunities, academic partnerships, or feel unwelcome in the classroom because of where they're from or what religion they practice. Yet that's what boycott, divest, and sanction seeks to do, which targets one country and one religion, Israel and Judaism. My bill prevents discriminatory BDS practices and policies from being enacted at universities.
1: The bill now heads to the Senate for a final vote before becoming law. I'm Katie Clark.
0: The question of whether we'll have to pay more for the money we borrow is front and center this month, and we may have an idea next week as to how at least one Federal Reserve governor will vote on whether to raise interest rates. Correspondent Donna Warder reports.
3: Christopher Waller, an outspoken member of the Federal Reserve's governing board, says whether he'll say yes to an interest rate hike later this month will depend largely on next week's inflation report. The government releases the August inflation numbers on September 11th. Waller says if the numbers show inflation continuing to cool, he'd be willing to keep the Fed's benchmark interest rate unchanged. But he says if inflation comes in hot, he'll consider a rate hike. Several members of the Fed's rate-setting committee have voiced concerns that price increases are too high. Others suggest that inflation is slowly cooling and that higher borrowing costs are not necessary. Donna Warder, Washington.
0: A dark web marketplace put millions of scanned driver's licenses up for sale this week, and the FBI is looking at the identity company that collected them. The new old tech guy, Chuck Palm, has more.
4: It's pretty common these days for somebody to ask to make a photocopy of your driver's license. The front desk at the hotel, the rental car agency, even the ticket counter at the airport. The problem is, 153 million of those scans have turned up for sale on the dark web. Brian Krebs was one of the people who found it because his own license was sitting on it as a free sample, and the file had a timestamp. It was June of last year. He checked. That was the day that he rented a car from Hertz. He then found his mother's driver's license, and her timestamp was a few seconds off from his. They handed their license across the same counter at the same time. And if that's not bad enough, Pete Hegseth's license was on there. So was the FBI assistant director. The FBI New Orleans office had opened an investigation, and they're looking at a Louisiana company called IDScan.net. They're responsible for running the checks for Hertz, Target, FedEx, Caesars, and about 1,000 of those marijuana dispensaries. 21 million ID checks every month. Here's the bad news. These aren't just photocopies. It's a full capture. The front, back, infrared, ultraviolet, and the sellers say they've been pulling this data for about a year. The really bad news? 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I'm Chuck Palm.
0: 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Your money, your move. Here's Robert Workman.
5: Baseball Thursday, the Red Sox shaded the Orioles 6-5. Former Orioles catcher Adley Rutschman homered in his first at-bat in Baltimore since the deadline deal that sent him to Boston. And he did it again in the sixth inning. Manager Chad Tracy.
6: That was awesome. I mean, I thought it was really cool, the video they did for him. I thought, you know, first class of them to step out and let him be acknowledged, and the ovation was awesome, and obviously he had a big night.
5: Weird twist, the All-Star hit two homers for the O's against the Sox back in April. He's the first guy to do that on both sides of a rivalry in the same season. Astros down the White Sox 6-2. Houston takes 3 out of 4 in the matchup of AL division leaders, which is also a World Series replay from 2005, remember? Blue Jays bopped the Guardians 6-3. Toronto now just a half game behind Cleveland in the AL wildcard chase. Rangers shut out the Rays 6-0. Cal Quantrill and company with a three-hitter. Pirates used 6 pitchers to hold the Giants to 2 hits in a 5-2 victory. 5 A's hurlers fanned 18 batters in a 7-4 win over the Mariners. Teoscar Hernandez delivered a 2-run double in the bottom of the ninth to boost the Dodgers past the Cardinals 3-2. Royals over the Marlins 7-3. Leadoff man Carter Jensen missed hitting for the cycle by a single. He had all of the extra base hits and drove in 3. And Pete Crow Armstrong hit his 39th home run of the year as the Cubs nipped the Brewers 2-1. Week 1 of the college football season. Last weekend doesn't count. It was only week 0. Blowout wins for number 21 Utah and number 25 Missouri. Two top 10 teams in action tonight. Number 7 Miami at Stanford. Number 10 Oklahoma home for UTEP. All of the top 25 teams play sometime between now and Labor Day Monday. A Louisiana judge has granted an injunction that will allow 2 former NFL players to return to college and play for number 11 LSU tomorrow night against Clemson. The Southeastern Conference has promised to enforce a rule that would punish any school that puts former professional players on its rosters. That's Friday Sports.
0: It's 7 till. When we return on America in the Morning, awards for unusual science after these messages.
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9: Oh.

0: It's 5 till. America in the Morning continues. Heading to the theaters this weekend, there's a new movie that looks at difficult stories investigated by the government and the desperate moves by the FBI to solve the crimes. Entertainment reporter Kevin Carr has a sneak peek at By Any Means.
1: Mark Wahlberg and Yahya Abdul-Mateen II play an unlikely duo in a new crime drama.
2: It's like case after case, unsolved.
3: They don't care about us.
1: By Any Means follows a black FBI agent investigating the murder of a civil rights leader in 1966, Mississippi.
4: No one's talking to the FBI.
5: Not willingly, that is.
4: So what do you want to do?
5: Something unorthodox.
1: When he is stonewalled, he is assigned a new off-the-books partner, a mob hitman who has his own ways of getting people to talk.
6: I knock some heads around and I crack the case.
1: This film is an odd mix. On one hand, it's an intense drama shining a light on despicable things that happened in the civil rights era.
5: Why did you join the Bureau?
7: I believe in justice, and I believe that Negroes have to be a part in getting it.
1: And on the other hand, it's a gritty buddy cop movie juxtaposing a stickler with a maverick.
8: There's no witness. There's no crime.
7: Let these crackers know their consequences.
1: Both elements of the film work, though things do get pretty ugly at times, making several scenes difficult to watch.
9: Why do you care?
6: I only get paid if you tell my friend what he wants to know.
1: And these elements do clash, struggling to tell historical fiction with cathartic revenge moments.
7: It came for me. My wife. What would you do?
6: I'd kill them all.
1: Not much of this true story is known, so script liberties are abound, and the legal realities are muddy at best. But there is a satisfying energy to the film.
7: Let's end this.
1: By Any Means gets 3.5 FBI badges out of 5. I'm Kevin Carr, and that's the way I see it.
0: Think of scientific research, and you may picture white lab coats, microscopes, or arrays of high-end equipment, but the reality is sometimes very different. As Ed Donahue explains, scientists in Europe were honored with awards for projects that were unusual, to say the least, including ones for their endeavors with cockroach milk, as well as the proper way to blow your nose.
10: In Europe, researchers were honored for their quirky, imaginative contributions to science at the 36th annual Ig Nobel Prizes. 10 research teams were honored. MC Mark Abrahams brought out 3 men wearing baseball caps with big cockroaches on top for their Ig Nobel.
11: For discovering that milk proteins from viviparous cockroaches packs 3 times as much energy as milk proteins from cows.
10: Ig Nobel Medicine Prize was awarded to the late Takuji Uno
11: for the study called How to Blow the Nose.
10: One team accepted their award wearing raincoats
11: for theoretical and experimental attempts to design a splash-free urinal.
10: Another research team buried 1,000 pairs of underwear in more than 25 countries to study how critters in the soil help them decompose. I'm Ed Donahue.
0: America in the Morning for Friday, September 4th, 2026 is produced by Jeff McKay. I'm John Trout. This is Westwood One.
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16: Hey there.
9: there. Good morning. I'm Brooke Thomas. Welcome to Good Day LA at 5 o'clock. Samada's here with your forecast. Bob is on vacation.
15: That's okay. He deserves it, right?
9: He does.
15: Good morning, Brooke, and good morning to our viewers and our listeners. It's beginning of, yes, Labor Day weekend. A lot of travelers. LAX is going to get pretty busy later on. But, of course, we've got eyes on our weather forecast here in Southern California, and we are continuing to track. Yes, Hurricane Marie now to Category 2 hurricane with wind speeds at 100 miles an hour, but it will continue to trek away from land. But the impacts will involve some coastal advisories. High surf will be an issue. Our best chance of seeing some rain from Marie will be Sunday with some off chances on Saturday and Labor Day Monday. I'll break it all down for you. In the meantime, current temperatures, it is cool. It is dry, 57 degrees in Corona. Good morning, Long Beach at 66 degrees. Afternoon high today for our beach. It will be a very nice afternoon at 75 degrees with building surf. Inland, 82 degrees, and we continue to be dry for the IE, our valley spots. A lot of sunshine for our mountain communities if you're traveling there later today. 85 degrees with sunshine for our high desert, and Palm Springs will see a high of 100 degrees. It'll be warm and dry there. Full breakdown of, yes, your Labor Day weekend and what's in store for next week coming up. Meantime, traffic conditions. It is a really tough morning. We're going to bring your attention to the downtown LA area where lanes are blocked due to a fatality crash. A van versus a pedestrian westbound side of 10 at the 110. So expect delays there to continue to add up as the corner will be en route. And sadly, another fatality.

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3: 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Investigators say she was part of a Japanese tour group. Four others were hurt. The driver, by the way, also taken to the hospital, we're told, with non-life-threatening injuries. Opening statements in Nicole Linton's trial have been delayed until next week. Linton is a traveling nurse. She was working here from Houston, though. She now faces six murder charges for allegedly running a red light in Windsor Hills in 2022. Prosecutors say she caused a fiery crash that killed six people, including a pregnant woman. The trial is set at the Criminal Courts Building in Los Angeles. Two mayoral candidates, one stage, and voters deciding who will lead Los Angeles. Mayor Karen Bass and Councilwoman Nithya Raman were both speaking at an environmental forum in historic South L.A. Fox 11's Matthew Seedorf was inside.
4: How do you think it went tonight?
5: Good. I enjoyed the conversation.
4: Quick questions for L.A.'s mayoral candidates. How do you think tonight went?
6: You know, I hope that I was able to convey that for me, our climate crisis is a focus of mine.
4: Both speaking separately at a South LA forum Thursday night, focused on the environment.
5: We have an international and a national reputation for our work on environmental concerns.
7: Los Angeles needs to lead again on climate.
4: Both discussing two major environmental disasters, the Palisades fire and Lineage Warehouse fire.
5: We need to be proactive, and that's something that we have already started doing. We weren't before. We have a new fire chief.
7: Preparation, staffing, and ensuring that emergency response is available to go out to neighborhoods in advance of an emergency, that is an essential part of what the city needs to be doing.
4: Mayor Bass, on the way to her car, we tried speaking with Mayor Karen Bass. The same day, a House subcommittee demanded answers on LA's homelessness spending, asking the mayor to testify. Are you planning to testify in a couple of weeks to Congress?
5: Talking to my lawyers about it right now.
7: I'm not going to under-resource the departments.
4: Councilwoman Nithya Raman agreeing to answer our questions in an interview, recently getting an official endorsement from the Democrat Socialist of America. How do you respond to people that maybe have concerns about that?
6: You know, the DSA is a part of my big, broad, progressive coalition. Not every piece of that coalition is going to agree with each other. I know that.
4: The runoff now less than 2 months away, with a potentially decisive block of voters still undecided, those who previously backed Spencer Pratt. How do you plan to reach Spencer
8: Thank
4: Pratt voters?
8: So we're done.
4: It's the largest.
5: Running on my record.
4: Sorry?
5: Running on my record.
4: Spencer Pratt voters?
6: I think people voted for Spencer Pratt for the same reason I ran for mayor. They were frustrated with a broken Los Angeles. And that frustration is reflected in my run. And I commit to changing that. And I welcome everyone who voted for Pratt to vote for change in November.
3: All right, happening today, the Labor Day getaway kicks into high gear, with millions of Americans expected to travel this holiday weekend. Mario Ramirez is live at LAX with the story. Happy Friday, Mario. How are you?
9: Happy Friday, Brooke. Doing well here at LAX. We're talking about another busy stretch of travel at airports across the country, also on the roads, and we're seeing higher airfare and gas prices than we did last year. Now, as far as this morning here throughout Terminal 7, take a look. It's pretty light right now, but the Labor Day getaway will be in full swing. Millions of Americans on the move, and some of the heaviest travel is still ahead of us. LAX projecting today will be the busiest travel day of this holiday stretch. So take a look. More than 17 million travelers expected to pass through airport security checkpoints nationwide between yesterday and the Wednesday after Labor Day. And here at LAX, just getting to and from the airport could be one of the biggest challenges. That's because today's busiest driving window around LAX expected from noon until 8 tonight. And for many travelers, this last big getaway of the summer is also costing more. Drivers getting hit hard at the pump. The national average for regular now about $4.15 a gallon. Here in California, it's about $5.81. In the LA area, drivers are paying

0: paying around $5.80 a gallon, more than a dollar higher than they did last year. And AAA says if you're traveling this weekend, a little preparation and flexibility can go a long way.
1: Flexibility is always your friend when you travel, whether you're taking a road trip, whether you're going on a cruise, whether you're flying, whether that's having your car in top condition, having an emergency kit in the vehicle, checking your tire pressure, your battery. Knowing all those things helps as you go on your road trip because at least you're controlling what you can.
2: Labor Day vacation.
0: All right, and if you're driving this weekend, expect to see more CHP officers out on the roads. The CHP 78-hour Labor Day enforcement period starts tonight at 6:01. It runs through Monday night, just before midnight. Officers statewide looking for impaired drivers, and CHP reminding everyone that impairment isn't limited to alcohol. During last year's enforcement period, they made more than 1,200 impaired driving arrests. All right, I'm stopping travelers already. What's your name, sir?
3: Hello, my name is Prince Ray Pope.
0: Prince, where are you headed this morning?
3: London.
0: London, very nice. So you've got a long way to go. Is this part of your holiday weekend travels? What are you doing there?
3: Yeah, I'm going to see some friends, do a little business, just have a little fun.
0: Nice. And have you noticed the airfare is more expensive than it has been?
3: Yeah, the last couple of months it has been, but I travel a lot, so I've been able to rack up on some points and stuff. But yes, yeah, it's getting a little more expensive.
0: All right, Prince, thanks so much. Safe travels.
3: Thank you.
0: Thanks for talking to us. So just one of many travelers that will be passing through LAX today. We'll have updates throughout the morning and show you what it looks like here a little later on. For now, Brooke, we'll send it back to you.
4: Well, Prince was a nice way to start the morning.
0: Yep, he's got the right idea. Nice attitude. He's smiling. It's pretty smooth talking
4: positive,
0: there.
4: He's good looking, you know. Okay, Prince Ray Pope, right? Is that what he said?
0: Easy on the eyes, yep.
4: Okay, on his way to London. Thanks, Mario.
5: Yeah, hello.
4: You know, people aren't normally that put together this mm-hmm. early at the airport.
5: Right, and with that type of positive attitude,
4: yes.
5: He's ready. He's just going to ease into the rest of the Labor Day holiday traveling. Where is he going? London, I think?
4: London.
5: There it is.
4: He's well-traveled.
5: Wow.
4: Well,
5: hello,
4: oh,
5: Brooke.
4: My goodness. Well, hello, Prince Ray Pope. We're a mess. Good morning, Samantha.
5: Good morning. Good morning, everybody. We've got, of course, your Labor Day weather conditions. And for your Labor Day, if you're heading over to the beach areas, you've got to be extremely careful. Stay out of the water. We're talking about surf advisories as well as coastal flood conditions all the way from Saturday through at least Tuesday night. And look at the surf heights in Orange County. Could top out at 10 feet. Check in with the lifeguard and they'll tell you exactly what the surf conditions are like. And it's all courtesy of what is Hurricane Marie, with wind speeds currently at 100 miles an hour. But the core of the system continues to remain offshore as it continues to spin in warmer waters. That's what helps to fuel these hurricanes. It will eventually decrease in intensity, but meanwhile, it will give us those higher surf and our best chance at some rain, or should I say scattered showers, will be Sunday. Now, there is an off chance on Saturday, sometime Saturday, maybe a 10% chance of maybe a sporadic raindrop, but mainly dry. And Monday, your Labor Day looks good as well, with just a 10 to 20% chance of a passing shower. But we'll be having eyes on Sunday. Taking a look at a rain forecast, you can see the pop in precipitation, 40% chance on Sunday. Meanwhile, just 10% through much of the weekend. Temperatures last few days have been below normal. In the 80s, it was beautiful for the last, since the first. We will look at highs today, also below average. Another lovely day across in the California. Be those slight changes and humidity on the increase, Brooke, this weekend. Now, traffic conditions. It is a tough drive out there. We have this ongoing issue, a fatality crash, a van versus pedestrian westbound side of the 110. It is tying up traffic. Big delays right now as you approach the downtown LA area on that westbound 10 to that 110. And also, unfortunately, another fatality crash that happened overnight on State Route 2 at mile marker 801. This is through the Wrightwood area. There's still an active scene going on. So that's going to create some delays as well as the investigation there continues. Here's a live Caltrans look at the 101 at Balboa Boulevard in Encino. You guys are doing pretty good at this early hour. And with the Labor Day weekend, Burke, travel early.
4: Yes, the earlier the better. They were saying people should wait until Sunday. 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
4: Hey there, welcome back. You are watching Good Day LA, or you're listening to us on 790 KABC. Either way, thank you for joining us this morning. You know, for many children, learning to read can open the door to a lifetime of opportunities. But access to books isn't always equal. Fox 11 star Harvey shows us how one organization is working to change that for students in South LA.
15: I grew up right down the street.
16: For these students in South LA, sometimes opening a book can open an entire world.
17: Reading is very important to me because if I didn't read, then I wouldn't have my imagination because I would like to read a lot of storybooks, which give me the visual of a world that don't exist.
16: At St. Aloysius Gonzaga School, that love of reading is something educators are working to build early.
18: I've been teaching 20 years, and I can say that literacy is crucial. It's crucial to building a foundation where a child can be receptive to new knowledge and be able to learn more about the world around them, and to have an open mind.
16: And today, books are also competing for their attention.
18: I feel that as a society, we have lost that connection to books and to literacy. So much content is delivered to children visually and through audio, video, all kinds of, you know, reels and algorithms and autoplays.
15: The author of the book is myself.
16: But in communities like this one, building that foundation can come with challenges.
19: And I know reading is not top of it, but we are making it top of it. So that's why we have those back to school nights, those literacy nights that we have here. And we welcome our parents and families to teach them how to be those literacy partners at home.
20: 1, 2, 3, big smiles.
16: It's why Gordon Philanthropies is working to help close that gap, putting books directly into the hands of children who need them.
21: We wanted to create opportunities for students, regardless of where they lived, regardless of their economic situation, to be able to learn, to support what was going on in their learning experience, so that they could have better opportunities for their future.
16: Since 2021, the organization has distributed more than 1 million books across California. And Gordon says the mission comes down to something simple.
21: We're here to basically give our children better opportunities and a better life than we had. How do you go about doing that? You can do it any number of ways, but it all basically comes back to ensuring that every child has access to a quality education.
22: Yeah. Everyone can fulfill their dreams.
16: Parents here say they're already watching that investment pay off.
18: Seeing your child put those words together and just read it right off the page, it's just amazing. It's such a satisfying feeling to see your child grow. And literacy it's important.
23: I'm dressed as a meteorologist, like the lady on TV.
16: For Gonzalez, that growth has always shown up in her daughter's confidence.
18: She did a reading for Mass, and that was in front of the parish community, the school community, and just seeing her go up there and read it in front of everyone, I was so proud of her. She was so brave. She was so confident.
16: And parents say building those skills at home doesn't have to take hours.
17: As a parent, I know it's hard to find that time to sit with your kids and do that one-on-one reading, but I think sacrificing 30 minutes a day at least to grab a book and read with them, it makes such a difference.
16: A difference Gutierrez says goes beyond the page.
17: It's gonna help them build their confidence. It's gonna help them grow academically. And at the end, like, I think every parent wants the best for their kids.
16: Confidence you can hear in the students themselves.
24: I got better at reading because reading is really fun and I've been practicing at my house.
25: I feel more confident because of how much I've read more, and it makes me feel confident to stand up and not get the wording wrong.
26: Good job. You guys are so smart. Oh, my goodness.
4: I love that. First of all, thank you, Star, for that story. There are so many organizations, Samantha, that really encourage reading, and I love every single one of them. By the way, when Star was sitting down there reading, I noticed she's reading her own book.
5: Yes!
4: Star is an author.
5: Yes.
4: Her book is called Shoot for the Stars, and I think it's a really beautiful book about just, like, really shooting for the stars and not letting the naysayers get to you. We've all experienced that.
5: Yes. And, you know, reading, of course, read the books and you can change your life.
4: Yeah.
5: And I've been reading with Jack since he was itty bitty, and he's flourishing.
4: Oh, so I love that.
5: Take the time to read, and just a great story that Star brought us. And good morning to you, Brooke. And to our viewers, we've got a live look right now from our Mount Wilson camera. The city lights down below, mostly clear conditions. It's going to turn out to be a really great afternoon once again. But we are watching and tracking Hurricane Marie, which, by the way, is going to bring in some changes. We've been talking about these changes, but we're also adjusting the forecast a little bit. So going into your Labor Day weekend, beginning as early as Saturday, we're going to bring in warmer temperatures, the humidity on the increase, and we could be mainly dry, maybe just a 10% chance of seeing a sporadic shower on Saturday. But Sunday is when we might see our best chance of seeing some rainfall, and on your Labor Day Monday, also looks pretty good with only an off chance of a shower, if that, but mostly sunny conditions and a few tropical clouds. Coastal alerts, that's where the bigger impacts will be regarding Marie. High surf and coastal flood concerns. Surf heights could reach as much as or as high as 10 feet, especially south-facing beaches in Orange County. So a lot of people will be heading to the beach areas this weekend. So please be extra careful and stay out of the water. Temperatures today at 82 degrees. degrees, and that's slightly below average once again for Southern California and for the downtown LA area. Now, traffic conditions. Take a look outside on your drive. And unfortunately, this is an ongoing sigler. Two lanes now remain blocked off due to a fatality-involved collision. Westbound 10 right there at the 110. You can see the delays continue to add up. If this is part of your route this morning, you want to make sure you give yourself extra time to get around those delays. And a fatality crash, sadly, the State Route 2 at mile marker 81 is being impacted by a lot of activity. Here's a look at Caltrans camera, the 110 and the 10, at least in this shot. The 110 looks good both northbound and southbound. Stick with us. We've got much more news, weather, and traffic when we come back.
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0: One of the things I love most about Southern California is discovering communities that are doing things the right way. And Montebello is one of those places. This is a city with incredible momentum. New businesses are opening, restaurants are thriving, development is happening, and Montebello has even been recognized as one of the most business-friendly cities in all of LA County, a reflection of the city's commitment to growth, investment, and opportunity. So when you're looking for a great place to live, start a business, or simply visit and explore, Montebello is a city worth getting to know.
13: 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I've had it for over a year now, and I use it every single week, and it does the greatest job on steaks. I'm going to do some flat irons this week. It does a great job on chicken, including chicken breasts. I have a video on my social media at Randy Wang Radio on Instagram and Facebook. You can see me doing some sausages on there. I'm going to put up some videos of some chicken breasts later this week. Even does a great job on shrimp, on veggies. The grill heats up to 1,000 degrees in just 3 minutes, which, you know what's the side effect of that? 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
10: Anyone who spends time on social media can tell you the longevity space is flooded with lotions and potions and gadgets promising to help you live forever. A lot of it is a waste of money. Some of it, downright dangerous. But two trends you probably have seen do have some science behind them. First, red light therapy. Researchers believe certain wavelengths of light can energize cells, help with skin texture, and hair growth. If you want to try an at-home device, look for FDA clearance and know that it's going to take months of consistent use. Second, the sauna. Regular use has been linked to better heart and brain health. You should think of these things as the whipped cream on top rather than the foundational ice cream of the sundae. Without good diet, exercise, and friendships, those other things can only do so much. I'm Dr. Sanjay Gupta, helping you live a better life.
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4: Good morning. I'm Brooke Thomas. Thank you for joining us. Bob DeCastro is taking a little much-deserved vacation. Samata, you are not on vacation. Neither am I.
5: Yes, we are here laboring on Labor Day weekend. We're here for you. Good morning, Brooke. Temperatures right now, everybody. It is cool. It is dry. Really nice and comfortable out there. 64 degrees currently in Ontario. 66 degrees in Santa Ana. Good morning. Santa Monica also 66 degrees. We've got a lot of sunshine on the way, and temperatures will continue to be below our summer standard. 75 degrees for the coast, and we are watching dangerous rip currents and high surf going into as early as tomorrow. Inland areas, 82 degrees. Beautiful afternoon once again. Valleys in the IE, just a hint warmer, and we are dry today. We've got numbers in our mountain communities if you're traveling there for your Labor Day holiday. We've got 73 degrees, but we also have rain opportunities sometime on Sunday mainly. High deserts at 85 degrees, low deserts at triple digits, and I'll tell you exactly why we may be seeing some of that rain. If you've been following forecasts, if you you've been watching me. I've been watching carefully Hurricane Marie. You can see how it's continuing to spin up some moisture in and around the area, but it's out towards the open waters, and it looks like it's going to continue to track away from land. But some of that energy will be impacting Southern California in the form of high surf, and yes, the possibility of showers sometime, mainly on Sunday. A full breakdown of Sunday forecast coming up. Rain forecast, we're looking at, as I mentioned, look, Sunday for Long Beach, 62%. Meanwhile, other areas and other days, less than 10%. Now, traffic conditions. Take a look outside on your drive. Unfortunately, we continue to watch the Zig Alert through the downtown L.A. area. Westbound side of the 10, right there at the 110, two lanes continue to be shut down. Again, that Zig Alert in place for at least another couple of hours. Speeds down to 4 miles as you're making your approach to that area. We've got the investigation still ongoing. 37 minutes. Again, really slow drive there. 110 northbound from the 45 coming inbound, just 17 minutes. And your drive from Diamond Bar along that 60, 24 minutes. And a live Caltrans camera look. Long Beach, the 405 at Lakewood Boulevard, both directions, continues to be a smooth drive. Brooke.
4: All right, Samantha, thank you. We begin with breaking news this morning. This is just a horrifying story. Four people are dead. Two others are in critical condition after a crash near Wrightwood early this morning. San Bernardino County Fire says a car crashed along Highway 2 around 1:40 this morning. Five of the six people inside were ejected. The two survivors were taken to a trauma center. We have a crew heading to the scene right now. We'll bring you updates as soon as we get them. Also new this morning, video captures a dramatic rescue in Nepal following the devastating floods. Two workers were trapped in a hydropower tunnel. The pair had been down there for 9 days while the communities around them were flooded and destroyed. Both men have injuries on their hands and legs, and they told crews dozens are still stuck in the same tunnel. Crews are now racing to find more survivors. More than 1,200 people have been killed in the floods, with more than 5,000 still missing. Happening today, millions of Americans are expected to pack airports and highways for the Labor Day holiday. Mario Ramirez is live at LAX, where they are bracing for a very busy weekend. Mario.
16: Yeah, it's definitely starting to pick up slowly here at LAX throughout Terminal 7. Now, I want you to look at all these bags here. This is all part of one family's trip here. They're in the process of checking in right now. I want to find out where they're going. All right, you guys, I know you're in the middle of this. You don't want to talk too much, but where are y'all headed this morning?
17: Okay, we're
18: going
17: to Nigeria.
18: Nigeria, yes.
16: Nigeria, okay. How long is the flight?
18: It's two stops. From here to Washington, then from Washington to Frankfurt, then Frankfurt to Nigeria.
16: Wow. Okay. So you guys have a long way to go. You got plenty of bags. You got your passports ready. I appreciate it. Thanks for talking to us. So airports across the country are expecting a busy travel rush, and LAX is no different. It doesn't look like there are these really long lines like we sometimes see during peak travel times, but it's definitely expected to pick up throughout the day here. We've already heard from people flying to London, some a little closer to the Bay Area for, you know, a wedding. But take a look. Travelers getting an early start ahead of what's expected to be a very busy weekend, with more than 17 million people expected through airport security checkpoints nationwide through Wednesday after Labor Day. But for millions of Americans, they're hitting the road. And here in Southern California, that means planning around some serious holiday traffic. If LAX is part of your route, the busiest driving period around this airport from noon until 8 tonight. And AAA says don't wait until you're packed and ready to leave to start thinking about your car. Checking some of the basics before you pull out of the driveway really could help make things flawless.
19: Expecting a very busy Labor Day, but it does cost more to take that trip. We're looking at gas prices that are about 83 cents per gallon more expensive than a year ago. Airfares are up about 20%. And then, you know, hotels are also more expensive.
16: Where?
17: Yeah, honey.
16: Okay, so there's another big warning for drivers this morning. CHP stepping up enforcement for the holiday. A 78-hour Labor Day enforcement period begins tonight, and it continues through just before midnight Monday night. Officers across the state focusing on getting impaired drivers off the road, and CHP officers say more than 1,200 impaired driving arrests were made during last year's enforcement period. But whether you're driving or flying, the cost of these getaways could end up hitting your wallet a little harder than they have been. Back out here live, AAA booking data shows domestic airfares running about 2% higher than last Labor Day, and some of the most popular destinations up 20%. So We also might have a lot of visitors here in Southern California, Los Angeles, and Anaheim, ranking 7th on AAA's top destinations this Labor Day weekend. For now, that's the latest here at LAX. We'll send it back to you, Brooke.
5: 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Thank you.
4: 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Several local blood drives are happening today, and donors are desperately needed. 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The first event starts at 8 a.m. at Santa Clarita City Hall and runs to 2 p.m. There is also a drive happening at the Red Cross Palmdale office. That one runs from 10 a.m. until 2. And the third drive is set to start at the Hesperia Library at 11 this morning. You can visit redcrossblood.org to find out how to donate. All right, let's see. It is 5:38 this morning. Samada is back with another check of your forecast. Good morning, Samada.
5: Ah, good morning, Brooke. Another lovely day across Southern California. It's also a pretty good start to the morning. It's cool, it's quiet, it's calm, but we do have, yes, some changes coming in this Labor Day weekend. Temperatures will be on the rise and it will be more humid. We've got shower activities coming in due to Hurricane Marie, or at least the impacts of Hurricane Marie, with just lightly scattered showers. Our best chance of seeing that precipitation will be Sunday. Saturday does look like it's going to be mainly dry, only a 10% chance of perhaps a passing shower. And Labor Day Monday also looks pretty good, with also a slight opportunity of precipitation. So we'll be watching Sunday, and going into next week, temperatures are going to heat up once again and the humidity is going to stick around, unfortunately. So today, nice afternoon. We're still getting that sea breeze, helping to keep our temperatures slightly below our summer normals. And here's Hurricane Marie, has now boosted to a Category 2 hurricane with wind speeds at 100 miles an hour. Eventually, it'll continue to increase to 105 in terms of wind speeds, but it stays well offshore. But that circulation will also, unfortunately, bring in those impacts. There are coastal areas. There's enough hurricane energy to bring our surf levels up to 6 feet for south-facing beaches. Huntington Beach could see just under a 50% chance of rain on Sunday and less than a 10% chance the next following days there. Highs today, 82 degrees in Burbank, 90s possible for San Bernardino, not too bad. And our beach communities today at 77 degrees, and we will be watching for those higher than normal surf conditions. Be extra careful on your Labor Day weekend. And Labor Day weekend, also, a lot of people are going to be hitting the roads. Speaking of hitting the roads, Good Daylight Traffic is sponsored by Law Offices of Jacob and Ronnie, and calljacob.com. Your drive to the downtown LA area continues to be really tough. Slow and go there. Westbound 10 right there at the 110 due to an overnight fatality crash. Very active in that area. You can see speeds down to 7 miles an hour. Two lanes are blocked off, at least for the next couple of hours. So make sure you plan ahead for that. And sadly, a fatality crash also happened overnight along the State Route 2 at mile marker 81. Corner is en route there. If you look at real-time traffic, as I mentioned, tough drive on that 10 west from the 5 going towards Mid-City. Now, here's a look at some other traffic hotspots.
0: So I do hot yoga every day. After the accident, my lower back was so stiff I couldn't move, and I called Jacob. They treated me like a king. I did not have to deal with anything. If you're in an accident, call Jacob.
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4: 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You're watching Good Day LA. And hey, if you're listening to us on 790 KABC, thank you for joining us as well this morning. 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Fox's Ashley Dvorkin joins us live with a look at this week's new releases. 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
8: Good morning, Brooke. Yes, it is truly lights, camera, lots of action this week. We have action thrillers, crime thrillers, action comedies, all in theaters and streaming. On the big screen, Adria Arjona leads Onslaught as an army sniper taking on a squad of genetically engineered super soldiers to protect her daughter. The sky-high survival thriller Fall 2 Deadpoint follows two climbers trapped on Thailand's Mount Kwan.
14: It's against protocol for me to join you in there.
8: Mark Wahlberg and Yahya Abdul-Mateen II bring the true story-inspired crime thriller By Any Means, about an FBI agent teaming up with a mob hitman to investigate the murders of civil rights leaders in 1960s Mississippi.
24: I don't want you to wake up in 8 years and hate me for it.
8: There's a love triangle in the mix, too, with The Sun Never Sets, starring Dakota Fanning, Jake Johnson, and Corey Michael Smith. The story centers on a woman whose older divorced boyfriend asks for space, and during their separation, her ex comes back into her life. On demand, Just Play Dead has Samuel L. Jackson and Ava Green squaring off over a fortune as a wealthy criminal mastermind plans to fake his own death, while his wife has plans of her own to actually kill him. Apple TV adds the Cold War set action buddy comedy Mayday with Ryan Reynolds and Kenneth Branagh as a downed U.S. pilot and ex-KGB agent.
25: This is a very simple game.
8: Prime Video has The Runner with Gal Gadot playing a London lawyer who receives an anonymous call ordering her to run through the city and kill one of her clients in order to save her son.
26: She doesn't give up ever. And I think that people that would go in and watch the movie would be shocked by the twists and turns in this film.
8: And they may also be shocked to see that the movie is pretty much just, it's her running throughout the entire thing. And I asked her and she said that this is training unlike she's done before. She ended with an injury on crutches, but she did learn how to run properly. Brooke?
4: Okay, that's good. Ashley, how is summer 2026 wrapping up at the box office?
8: Oh, it's exciting and encouraging at the box office. This is the second highest grossing domestic box office at the summer, and it could break the 2013 record and be the top grossing summer box office domestically. And a lot of this is thanks to, of course, we have Spider-Man, which has been number one for so many weeks, setting records, as well as The Odyssey, which, by the way, if you still haven't seen in 70 millimeter IMAX, that just expanded the IMAX run to the end of September. So we had those. We had those indie horror hits. There were so many great stories out of this summer, and it goes into a very busy fall.
3: Love that. Ashley, you know, I've been watching all week. You had a lot of fun with Fox fall shows recently and the stars. I'm assuming they talked to you about what they're watching, right?
8: They did. So we do have a lot of Fox fall shows on the way. So I spoke with Ken Jeong and Aaron Andrews from 99th Beat, as well as Blair Underwood, who's joining Fox's doc, Rob Lowe of The Four, and also Joel McHale, of course, Animal Control. And we spoke about their favorite movies of the summer. The Odyssey definitely stood out for many. The series that they were the series they caught up on, which there was a wide variety there. Also their favorite trips and photos. And we'll be talking about all of their Fox fall shows coming up, Brooke.
3: You know, Ashley, you don't even have to say anything else. When you say, I spoke to Blair Underwood, that's enough.
8: Oh, I love that. I had such a great interview. I loved speaking with him, and I'm so excited for him to join Fox's medical drama doc this year. Mm-hmm. He was introduced last season, and there's a big backstory between him and Molly Parker's characters. So we'll wait to see. That premieres soon in a couple weeks.
3: Oh, such a big Blair Underwood fan. Also an Aaron Andrews fan and a Kim Jeong fan. Everybody. I'm a fan of everybody, but that's super fun.
8: Yeah.
3: Thanks, Ashley.
8: Of course. Thank you.
3: Okay, let's send things over to Samantha for another look at your forecast. Hey there, how is the holiday going to wrap up for us?
5: Yeah, we've got some changes, definitely due to the impacts of Hurricane Marie. We've got eyes on that, and we're tracking it. Good morning, Brooke, to our viewers and to our listeners. Today will be beautiful. TGIF, a happy Friday. We've got 70s and 80s on the way later this afternoon. But going into Labor Day weekend, beginning Saturday through at least Monday and Tuesday, we're going to increase the heat a little bit, and the humidity, our best chance at seeing some showers will be on Sunday. So that's a hint of good news if you're looking at more of a drier weekend. Coastal alerts, though, if you're heading over to the beach, it's going to be a big Labor Day weekend. A lot of people are going to be heading out there, but you have to remain out of the water. We've got high surf and coastal flood advisories in place through at least Tuesday. Temperatures today in downtown LA, 82 degrees below normal by a couple degrees. If we look out to, yes, the Eastern Pacific, and Hurricane Marie is still spinning at 100 miles an hour, but you can see as it continues to track forward, it'll decrease in intensity and it stays well offshore, at least the core portion of the storm. But that wraparound circulation is going to send in some shower chances for Southern California. But the bigger, more potent portion of the system is going to send high surf 5 to 8 feet for Ventura County and LA County. Orange County, south facing beaches, can see surf height 6 to 10 feet possible, and coastal flood advisory due to high tide, the range of 6.3 to 6.8 during the evenings. And again, those two alerts will remain in effect through Tuesday. Here's a look at our rain forecast. So you can see here Saturday, only about a 15% chance. But going into Sunday, we're going to increase those chances to about nearing 70%. This is for the IE, but it's going to be widely ranging. On Monday, we decrease the chance of showers, and we look at temperatures slightly warming up into next week. Take a look at our future cast. Look at Saturday, mainly dry. And here comes Sunday, a swath of light green, dark green, and even pops of brightly lit orange and yellow. So a range of light to moderate rain, but it'll swing pretty quickly through Southern California. Coastal area, 75 degrees today. There's a chance of showers on Sunday. We're going to slowly start to dry up the middle of next week. 82 degrees for inland areas. And for Sunday, again, for at least downtown LA, a 40% pop in precipitation. Valley, the IE at 88 degrees. And if you're heading over to Mountain Community, you've got to be extra careful as well. Chance of rain. traffic conditions, transportation-wise, unfortunately, we do have this fatality crash, State Route 2, mile marker 81. There's a lot of activity, sadly, due to that overnight collision. We have also another fatality crash, westbound 10 at the 110. That signaler still remains in place for two lanes, at least for the next couple of hours. We have speeds down to 6 miles an hour, so that's part of your route. And, of course, there's going to be a lot of people traveling that route this morning. You want to make sure you plan ahead. And this is a look, a live look at the backup. It is jam-packed. Westbound 10 at San Pedro Street, again, through downtown, barely moving. But there are lanes open as that fatality crash investigation continues. Brooke.
3: Hey there, Samana. Thank you. Okay, so Angelinos who do not want to see the Paramount Warner Brothers mega merger happen, they got together at the studio's main gate, vowing to keep up their fight. In the shadow of Paramount's iconic gate, members of the Block the Merger movement thanked California Attorney General Rob Bonta. He is leading a coalition of 12 states suing to block the $111 billion merger.
9: This very merger is reminiscent of the Kroger-Albertsons merger that we saw just a few years back that was tried and stopped by Rob Bonta. Thank you to our Attorney General for stopping that merger, and thank you to our Attorney General for standing up for working people to block this merger.
3: Your protesters claim the deal is unfair to workers and consumers and will harm Hollywood by cutting thousands of jobs.
10: Gloria Steinem once said, when unique voices are united in a common cause, they make history. Our industry needs those unique voices. It needs more of them, not fewer. So I'm asking our attorneys general to hold the line. No private promises, no settlement, no concessions.
3: Paramount CEO David Ellison has threatened to leave California if the merger is not closed by October 1st. All right, Dodger fans, here's a way to light up your night. The swan boats at Echo Park Lake will glow Dodger blue during the team's summer September home games. The lights will shine after sunset on game nights through September 24th, creating a festive experience near Dodger Stadium. Fans can enjoy illuminated swan boat rides, but reservations are required. The South Bay is getting a Dutch Bros coffee. The new shop will be built in Lomita on the Pacific Coast Highway and Cypress Street. Featuring a three-lane drive-through window and a walk-up option. Dutch Bros says it's working with the city to address traffic and safety concerns during construction. They want to keep the community safe and also happy. Also, starting today, visitors to the Aquarium of the Pacific in Long Beach can experience the first Hollow Theater on the West Coast. The new immersive attraction debuts with Dinosaur Discoveries. That's a holographic adventure. Dinosaurs appear to come alive on stage, creating a 3D experience without glasses, VR headsets, or any other wearable technology. 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If your workout routine needs a little more bounce, this next fitness trend could have you flying high. 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Sandra Endo straps in to see what it's all about.
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11: The workout is relatively new here on the West Coast. 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
12: I find it really fulfilling that so many people come in that think they can't exercise, and they leave just smiling and happy.
11: Not only a workout, but a joint-friendly way to fly.
15: I am shocking my body into doing something completely different.
0: And I feel like I'm also inspiring other women to get out of their comfort zones and do something fun like this. 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
13: The workout that you get is so hard, and it's like a short amount of time, and you're pouring sweat before you know it. So that's what I love about it. It's like a time crunch, but you get a good workout in.
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4: Of course, she mastered that. That's awesome. All right, Sandra, thank you. The Yellow Brick Road is about to get even shinier as the Sphere in Las Vegas announces upgrades to the Wizard of Oz immersive experience. It's getting even better. Can you believe that? The announcement comes on the showing's one-year anniversary. It's all part of a celebration of a year of sold-out shows with more than 3.5 million tickets sold. The Sphere is now adding a 4D element, including scented apples and animatronic winged monkeys flying over the audience. Up next, the Sphere will be time-warping audiences in 2027 back to 1975 with the Rocky Horror Picture Show.
17: There's been a lot of articles about all the things that we can do, toast dropping, all of that. 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
4: 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The new 4D special effects for The Wizard of Oz debut Friday, September 25th. The 6 o'clock hour starts right after the break.
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34: Multiple people have died in a crash near the Los Angeles-San Bernardino County line. It happened on Angeles Crest Highway around 1:30 this morning. NBC4 LA reports 4 people died and 2 were injured. According to a CHP traffic log, a vehicle involved in the collision possibly hit a pole and then drove off a cliff into a meadow area. A bill to let California car insurers track drivers for possible lower rates has failed. Dina Kodiak has more.
35: The bill was stopped after opposition from consumer and privacy groups. The Consumer Driving Data Protection Act would have allowed insurers to use technology to track driving habits, like speed and braking, to set rates. Right now, rates are based on DMV records and a point system that tracks tickets and accidents. Critics said the new measure violated a state law that gives good drivers at least a 20% discount. They also argued that lower rates weren't guaranteed under the measure. Privacy groups worried about companies sharing driver data.
34: For the fifth straight year, California lawmakers will not pass new regulations on the automated license plate reading flock cameras. A bill was stopped in the assembly before reaching a floor vote. A podcaster is behind bars on suspicion of threatening to kill President Trump, Daniel Martindale, with that.
5: Benjamin Azariah Southworth was arrested in Los Angeles' Westlake neighborhood. First Assistant U.S. Attorney Bill Asaley says Southworth posted videos calling for Trump's assassination. He is also accused of targeting the family members of the president's personal attorney by publishing their home addresses and phone numbers. He also allegedly left threatening voicemails saying things like, "Justice comes to your door."
34: California is set to celebrate Dolly Parton Day. Mark Mayfield fills us in.
6: Lawmakers passed an ordinance officially designating the day in honor of the late country music icon. 925 was chosen for Parton's classic hit, 925.
34: That's the latest. I'm Jennifer Kuiper.
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16: Griffith Park, we have about a 5-minute delay. The 5 North, but at the 134 has a stall blocking your right lane, so it's slow from Glendale Boulevard. As we enter Bellflower, fender bender now still off to your shoulder. 91 westbound before Lakewood Boulevard, but

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4: Not live from Studio C. Armstrong and Getty taking the day off. This is the traditional wrap-up of summer, as far as I'm concerned, before Labor Day weekend.
5: And I got to get just a little more tanning in. I'm not quite dark enough, and I found a nude beach where I can take care of business.
4: Wow. Wow, you don't want to go into fall, winter with those tan lines.
5: No, needless to say. Probably shouldn't have said. Anyway, hope you enjoy a little Armstrong and Getty replay.
6: And even today, she still thinks her husband would have made a good president if he had stayed in the race.
7: Of course he would have made a good president. He made a good president the 4 years he was there. I mean, to me, he was the best president.
4: What a waste of freaking time. That's Dr. Jill Biden on her interview yesterday, and she's going to do a bunch more, and I hope somebody at some point presses her on these issues. But, you know, I suppose in reality, what is she supposed to say? What is she going to say there as the wife of an old man in his final days of life, maybe? She's supposed to say, oh, clearly he would have sucked. His brain doesn't work.
5: Right. Anyway,
4: you know, come on.
5: Well, that raises the question, though. Well, then why are we going through this exercise at all?
4: Well, I was going to say, anybody who buys that
5: old bat is going to lie to us. Why am I watching this?
4: Anybody who buys her book and reads it, never talk to me. Stay away from me. You're not the sort of person I ever want to engage with either. I can't imagine anyone buying that book and reading it.
8: Fine.
5: Oh, Michael. Michael's halfway through it, Jack. I should have said something. He's been loving it.
4: You know, so I've been debating whether to bring this up or not, but it's pretty interesting. So I'd been mentioning that journalist Mark Halpern, who does a TV show,

0: every afternoon on YouTube or a bunch of other platforms. He has a Democrat and a Republican on every day, and he has been incensed about this whole thing from the beginning, the media coverage. He calls it the biggest media cover-up in our nation's history. The fact that they did not report on what everybody could see and acted like it wasn't happening. But the Democrat on there said, look, I fooled myself. He said, I look back on it and I think, how could I be so blind to that? I saw all this stuff on TV and I just convinced myself that it's not as bad as everybody's saying, or this is, Trump people trying to make it worse than it actually is, or he's got a stutter, or everybody misspeaks every now and then. He said, I myself don't know how I blinded myself to this. Yeah, I find it disturbing. And so the reason I bring that up, it's not a politics thing. I just for everybody, all human beings in their own lives, are we apparently that capable of deluding ourselves if we want a specific thing to be true or not true? Apparently.
1: Some more than others. Yeah. It's disturbing that somebody who's at least arguably accomplished enough and articulate enough and bright enough to be on that sort of forum would be self-delusional like that. That's disturbing to me.
0: Well, it depends how invested you are. Think about if you've ever known anybody talking about their husband or wife or kids, and they're laying out the story, and you think, whoa, I mean, they're a train wreck. And how do you not recognize that this is like a serious problem? It's because you want an outcome so much. And maybe if you're in politics, you want an outcome like you want your husband to not be as bad as he seems, or wife or kids or whatever.
1: Yeah, yeah. I just think it varies from person to person. It's probably like, the spectrum of virtually any human emotion or psychological function. From, logic to complete delusion, you have, self-delusion and rationalization on a scale. Some people don't do it at all. Some do.
0: Orwell quote, Orwell saying that the hardest thing to do is to see something that's right in front of one's nose. So.
1: All right. Right. Well, he famously is one of my intellectual heroes, obviously, and a brilliant, brilliant man. But he was a dedicated socialist and then, realized, this doesn't work among human beings. It's prone to disaster and torture and totalitarianism and the rest of it. So, and I don't think it's a discredit to somebody like Orwell, for instance, that they fell for something that could never work.
0: Well,
1: in spite of his brilliance.
0: It's not a discredit if it turns out we're all capable of deluding ourselves if we want a particular outcome bad enough of whatever it is. And that's a disturbing thing to think about. What do you really want to be true or not true? And you're just not dealing with the facts on. I don't know.
1: Where are you on a scale of 1 to 10? That's what I'm trying to tell you repeatedly. I think some people are not very prone to that at all. And some people are very, very prone to it.
0: Well, you'd have to think that George Orwell wasn't very prone to it, yet he.
1: Why would you think that?
0: I don't know.
1: I think it's independent of intelligence. It's a tendency like height or being a worrier or being cheerful versus being kind of a door and an introvert.
0: I also think it'd probably be something that it's impossible for you to diagnose yourself.
1: Agreed.
0: You have no idea yourself to where you would be on that scale.
1: Well, I got to disagree with that, too. And I've never thought about this in depth, so I stand ready to be corrected. I think if you're on the brutal realist end of things, your diagnosis is better because you tend not to to self-delude.
0: I don't know.
1: The self-delusional cannot diagnose themselves as delusional because or delusional is too strong a term, but you know what I mean.
0: So then the question would be, how much of the media and political class were in the self-delusion thing because they wanted a particular outcome so bad, right? And how many people knew exactly what they were doing, but they're just flat out lying?
1: Yeah, I assumed it was 98% cynicism by the political class who just figured they could get the soft heads to go along with it. If that guy's being sincere,
0: sure,
1: it's fascinating again and somewhat terrifying, or at least a little scary. Wait a minute. When he was like whispery and forgetful and would wander around and had to be guided, and his speeches were either angry sputtering or like just slow paced whisper. You didn't notice that?
0: Oh,
1: the decline. Just articulate crazy, you know, making stuff up, Joe Biden. And then, Joe Biden. You didn't notice that.
0: So the Jill Biden interview, which you probably didn't watch, was an embarrassment of journalism. It's one of the most embarrassing things that's ever happened in the history of journalism. The fact that they did not bring receipts and drill down on various things that she was denying. I mean, I suppose on one level you could, it would seem a little cruel, but I mean, you are a journalist talking to somebody who's written a book about this, about a very important topic. You could have shown clips and say, this happened, you know, 3 years before the debate. Explain this on the whole. You never saw him like that before or after.
1: I think your problem here is you're asking Hockey Night in America to talk about golf. That show is an old bat talking in gentle tones for the entertainment of old bats who are getting ready to go to church in the morning. It's not journalism.
0: Okay, well, let's hope that in the coming days, as Jill Biden continues to go out there and hawk this book, that she runs into some journalists that are going to, like, really push her on that. Because the most ridiculous thing she says, of all the ridiculous things, is, I never saw him like that before or after. We did. How come you didn't?
1: Well, yeah, you're right. He'd have been a great president in his second term. That's pretty ridiculous, too.
0: I can't believe that they are so, I mean, this is Louis the 16th stuff. They're so tone deaf to the whole thing, Jill Biden, that she does the interview in front of their, one of their homes, because they have many homes.
1: Oh, so right.
0: I had just recently watched, Jerry Seinfeld, Comedians in Cars with Coffee with Eddie Murphy. And he goes to Eddie Murphy's house and picks up Eddie Murphy, and Eddie Murphy walks out of this house, and it's like, holy crap! That's a house?
1: Yeah.
0: Jill Biden has the same sort of house as Eddie Murphy. Mm. Why is that? And multiple times during the interview, I mean, it's like she walked out of an art museum or something, yeah, that home. I mean, yeah, who has a house that looks like it? And has just the front. I can't imagine what it looks like going back, and then the yard behind it and the property and everything like that.
1: And that's one of several houses.
0: Oh, yeah. Yeah, that's not their beach home. And several times during the interview, they talked about after a lifetime of public service. And, you know, Joe Biden's been in public service his entire life. He's dedicated his life to, how did he dedicate his life to public service? And you're standing in front of Eddie Murphy style house. Eddie Murphy made like $1 billion as a movie star. Why does Joe Biden have the same house as Eddie Murphy? You ought to explain
1: that. Well, he bought 100 shares of Apple stock in 1991. It was a good move.
0: Why does everybody just accept the fact that people, we know what their salaries are. You can look them up. You have friends who make that much money, and they don't have houses like that. No, and nobody questions it. It's so weird.
1: Yeah. Well, not only do they not question it, they parade it openly.
0: Jill
1: could have said, no, I tell you what, why don't we meet at the University of Delaware Library or something like that.
0: Exactly. Or his childhood home and talk about his beginnings or something like that, but not in front of this house to make it clear that we became ungodly wealthy as him being in the government since he was in his early 20s.
1: Spent it all, though, apparently, because they're widely known to be broke at this point.
0: Yeah. Well, they thought it was going to come in for quite some time, but that jig is up. As I heard the Dispatch write yesterday, history is not going to be kind to the Bidens, and it is well deserved. The
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14: 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And it does the greatest job on steaks. I'm going to do some flat irons this week. It does a great job on chicken, including chicken breasts. I have a video on my social media at Randy Wang Radio on Instagram and Facebook. You can see me doing some sausages on there. I'm going to put up some videos of some chicken breasts later this week. Even does a great job on shrimp, on veggies. The grill heats up to 1,000 degrees in just 3 minutes, which, you know what's the side effect of that? 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
0: Okay, I promised you some information about the brain that I learned from Mitt Romney.
1: Yes.
0: Thought was interesting.
1: Would have made a great president.
0: I've probably heard. Yes, he absolutely would have. Well, you talk about an anachronism to today's politics. Mitt Romney. He was the left's version of Hitler back in 2012. Give me a break.
1: Every Republican is the left's version of Hitler. It goes with
0: but
1: the,
0: Mitt the Romney.
1: Oh, I know. I know. Are you serious?
0: Anyway, so Mitt Romney didn't announce he wasn't running for president. He wasn't out there talking about it. Somebody, he was doing an interview and somebody asked him. And he said, I'm not running for president in 2028. He said, we need to do something about our move toward really, really old people being in government all the time. The human brain, according to Mitt Romney, the human brain shrinks by about 20% by the time you're 80. The size of your brain is a fifth smaller by 80? That seems like a lot.
1: That's horrifying.
0: Yes, I'd say so. That's one of his reasons why he didn't think people his age, because he's 80, should be president. Trump's 80. Mitch McConnell's 206. Lindsey Graham Biden. Lindsey Graham.
16: Well, that bad at Kev Kerr.
0: Lindsey Graham was a mere 71. Does everybody's brain shrink, but some people just deal with it better? Or is that like an average and some people's brains don't shrink to explain the Henry Kissingers or whoever of the world that they get to a really old age and still their brains seem to work fine?
1: I would guess it's some shrink a little, some shrink a lot.
0: Boy, mine's like the size of a golf ball right now.
1: It's like 50% of what it once was.
0: Yeah. I can tell. It's just like, I can shake my head and it's like, ticka-ticka-ticka-ticka, bouncing around in there.
1: Wow. Like a golf ball in a bathtub. That's just unfortunate. Yeah. Oh, that's chilling. Absolutely.
0: It
1: chilling.
0: Is. So this story is gross, but it's true and it's interesting. I'm concerned because I work with people who are easily baited into lowbrow humor, but.
1: Wow. How unfortunate for you.
0: Anyway, so I'm downtown my little burg in California where California decriminalized crime and all kinds of behavior. Right. And so there's all kinds of gross and, everything's locked up in every store. Because they don't prosecute you for stealing. So if you want deodorant at the CVS, you have to have somebody bring a key. We've talked about that. Mm-hmm. Street people, various places, that sort of thing. So I'm walking down the sidewalk and I'm actually walking to a place to get a slice of pizza, which this did not help my appetite. I'm walking to a place to get a slice of pizza last night after dropping my son off and his friends off downtown. And there's
1: the fact that you have a pizza by the slice place, College Town. Makes me so jealous.
0: I love the pizza by the slice.
1: Oh, yes.
0: Although, again.
1: America, baby.
0: It was not as appetizing after this. So I'm walking down the sidewalk, and there are a handful of firefighters standing on the sidewalk. And there's a fire truck, like the small one, like the fire chief red pickup truck, parked in front of this coffee shop. And I thought, because we've ridden with the fire department before, I thought somebody had a heart attack or choked or something like that. Mm-hmm. You know, any sort of health problem, the people that show up are the fire department right off the bat. And then, but I'm getting closer and I'm walking down the side. Watch your step. No, look out. And I look down and.
1: Oh, boy. Had they been eating too much Taco Bell lettuce or.
0: It was used food. I mean, it was the byproduct of a human after they have taken all the nutrients out of their meal.
1: I see.
0: And passed it apparently onto the sidewalk right there, like right downtown in front of all the stores. A big pile on
1: Who
0: the.
1: Who wants pizza?
0: Full size.
1: Oh, Lord.
0: Chipotle burrito size pile right there.
1: Oh, boy. Oh, golly. And the firefighters enjoying this.
0: What I thought was interesting about it is they're like. Four firefighters when I walked up. By the end of it, there were maybe eight, and then the full fire truck, like the full ladder truck. So you had the full giant half block long ladder truck, the pickup truck, maybe 8 to 10 firefighters standing
1: the
0: around.
1: The ladder truck, what? In case the guy pooped in a tree as well? What's going on here?
0: Standing around looking at this pile of poo. And what I got a kick out of, this is what I did, because I just thought this was fantastic in an awful sort of way. I stood, because everybody's walking by. Nothing draws a crowd like a crowd. Everybody's wondering what the heck's going on. I stood on the corner. I said, I'll bet you wonder what's going on. I did this for like a half an hour. You know what's going on over here? Yep. Somebody pooped on the sidewalk right over there. That's what happened there.
16: Matter.
0: And everybody's like, oh my God, really? I said, yep. Yep, human poo right there. All these firefighters, fire trucks, everything like that, human poo, because right there on the sidewalk. I'll bet I told 50 people this story. I just decided to be the town barker for what was happening there on the corner.
1: The fire department.
0: I know. I guess because you're worried about hepatitis or something. Eventually, a bunch of people showed up with chemicals and squirt bottles, and it was quite the deal.
1: The Golden State, indeed.
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21: The House subcommittee is calling on Los Angeles Mayor Karen Bass to testify on September 15th about alleged problems with the L.A. Homeless Services Authority, including questionable contracting and grant making. Meantime, the election for L.A. mayor is now about 2 months away, and last night, Mayor Bass and City Councilwoman Nithya Raman shared their views.
22: They spoke separately at an environment and climate forum that was sponsored by labor and environmental groups. The incumbent described herself as a champion of environmental justice. Her challenger said that City Hall needs to do more. I'm Mark Mayfield.
21: Four people have died and two injured in an early morning crash on Angeles Crest Highway near the Los Angeles-San Bernardino County line. The California Highway Patrol is ramping up enforcement for the Labor Day holiday weekend. Starting at 6 o'clock tonight, officers will be focused on pulling over impaired drivers. That's the latest. I'm Jennifer Kuiper.
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20: 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Now.
26: Downtown LA, the talk of the town this morning, as it is pretty jam-packed over there. If you are on the 10 westbound approaching the 110, we have a crash. Right lane blocked with a 24-minute delay. It's heavy from the 60. Nearby, we also have a stall in the second lane, 10 westbound after Central. And if you're traveling through Bellflower, fender bender still remains on that right shoulder involving three vehicles. 91 westbound before Lakewood Boulevard, 13-minute delay in sight.
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14: 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And it does the greatest job on steaks. I'm going to do some flat irons this week. It does a great job on chicken, including chicken breasts. I have a video on my social media at Randy Wang Radio on Instagram and Facebook. You can see me doing some sausages on there. I'm going to put up some videos of some chicken breasts later this week. Even does a great job on shrimp, on veggies. 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
2: Now, I want to first of all say something about Western civilization. Kids, they think Western means white and white means bad. Kids, first of all, everything bad that white people did, people of color did it too. The Japanese before World War II and during World War II and Genghis Khan, and I could go on and on. The left is very down on America, very down on the West. And it's ironic because the West has also given us everything that makes your life good here. Don't ask Billie Eilish or Chapel Roan about what the Western values are, because they'll just say it's about oppression.
3: Right.
2: But it's not about oppression. It's about rule of law. It's about respect for minorities. It's about democracy. It's about scientific inquiry. These are all good things that came from the Western world. I wish that schools would teach that again.
4: My God. He's an old man, and I don't know how many people are left on the left side of politics who are willing, who understand that and are willing to say that. That's Bill Maher from his HBO show on Friday, but that's really troubling. This is not a minor thing.
5: I say it's the biggest problem facing America.
4: It certainly could be, or all of Western civilization.
5: Yeah.
4: It's wild.
5: The radicals gave up on the factories, the Marxists, and concentrated on the schools. Brilliant. Insidious and brilliant. No, these people utterly reject our values. We must teach their children our values.
4: He's right, too. AOC, this hasn't gotten near as much of attention. I just saw it last night as her Taiwan answer. But when she is at that Munich conference last week, she did this thing about whiteness. She said, people act like whiteness isn't a thing. There are black people and they have their own culture and there are Hispanics who have their own culture, but whiteness is, none of it made any sense, but it was some sort of weird white people are evil.
5: To the extent that there is white culture, it's entirely evil.
4: Yeah, yes. Yeah, it is really strange.
5: Yes, black people have music and dancing, and Hispanic people have food and family. White people have hatred. That's right. White culture.
4: Right. There weren't black African tribes abducting people, holding them as slaves, and then selling them for profit. Or all the things that, you know, the Spaniards did or whatever. None of that ever gets white. I don't even know what to say about that.
5: And quite literally claiming the offspring of, well, the ancestors, not ancestors, but what's the opposite of ancestors? Progeny, the many generations after of the conquistadors.
4: Descendants?
5: Descendants. That's the word I was looking for. The descendants of conquistadors are actually the victims of colonial oppression. What? Well, it's incoherent, but it's just you're repeating the pledges of your sect, your cult, honestly.
4: Well, she mocked, I don't know if you're following this, but she mocked Marco Rubio's speech, which got hailed by all quarters as being quite amazing. Yeah. She mocked Marco Rubio's speech because he mentioned that the Spanish brought horses to the Americas, which they did. And she mocked that as, like, so stupid. She said, I think African-Americans would like a word about that, and so would Hispanics. Well, yeah, Hispanics have horses because the Spaniards brought them over. Anyway, but so I saw one pundit say, her last name is literally Cortez. But it's pretty good.
5: This is going to take a minute, so we need to launch into it. This is Louisville, Kentucky. Judge Tracy Davis sentencing a 24-year-old man and trying desperately to let him off. Before we even get appearances, Mr. Thompson, I'm going to need you to be respectful. This is less than 30 seconds into Christopher Thompson's final sentencing. I ain't doing nothing with my D, he responded. This is unbelievable obscenity.
4: Wow.
5: I'll keep it clean. Well, it's fine. Okay, she said. What? He asked. It's fine. That's how the hearing began. He was convicted in December of robbery, kidnapping, sodomy, sexual abuse for an attack on a woman he did not know.
4: Wow.
5: The details are almost too chilling to repeat. He wore a ski mask, abducted the woman in her own car, drove her to a school parking lot, forced sex acts at gunpoint, drove her to an ATM, robbed her, drove back to school, more sexual assault, rape at gunpoint. As the assistant district attorney said, this was every woman's worst nightmare. And she asked the judge to uphold the jury's recommendation. I'm sorry, were you going to say something? That Thompson received 65 years for the crimes, reading into the record the Kentucky statutes that dictate when a judge should consider a reduction in jury recommendations. So a jury of his peers had recommended that. The major factor is the defendant's behavior. The defendant's behavior. In Thompson's case, that behavior exactly what the prosecutor wanted Judge Davis to keep in mind. It was conduct that had already been read into the record by Judge Davis herself. Off the record, the defendant was speaking to the prosecutor lady and stated, quote, "I will see you in 20 years, bitch," Judge Davis wow. read aloud. On the record, in front of the entire court, he stated, "DSF y'all kids and F y'all's dead loved ones." In addition to that, speaking directly to the court, he said, "Eat my I'm going to blank your blank and s blank you b.
4: This is an example, and I realize why this can happen. But this is an example where I think just a little bit of vigilante justice would be okay. Just because in the old days, that guy gets the mother blanking crap beat out of him by some cops in the hallway. And when they put him in, it's what happened to that guy? I don't know. He must have stripped and fell.
5: Oh, it gets worse.
4: And that sort of thing happens. You don't get away with saying this stuff.
5: So the judge emphasized how long 65 years is, and Mr. Thompson is not mentally matured yet and had never really had a real shot at getting help. She read aloud his record, which included juvenile crimes, theft, robbery, truancy, failure to pay restitution, felony gun possession, fleeing and evading police, probation violation, blah, blah, blah. It'd take too long. Judge Davis went on to explain her thoughts for the record, while Thompson repeatedly stated he did not care. Below is the exchange that preceded the judge's decision to forego the jury's recommended sentence in favor of a sentence of less than half of that. Thompson, "I don't have sympathy for nobody." Judge Davis, "Well, if you come in here and show the court, I don't have sympathy for you, the victim, the victim's family. We don't need your sympathy. I don't care. That's fine. Boo hoo." Judge says, "If you were to come in here and instead of being hurt and angry," which is what this court hears, right?
4: Oh, my God.
5: "As a 20-year-old African-American male that has been, you know, experienced this society, et cetera, and you would show that, yes, okay, this is the situation. This is who I am. I don't want to be this person anymore. I don't want to be in jail forever. That's what y'all trying to make me as. I didn't say that. Yes, you did. I didn't find you guilty. I'm not trying to argue." Well, then don't. Just sit back. You don't even have to actively listen. You just sit back and be quiet and let me make a record and talk to the right noise. You don't want to hear anything. You're going to. So with that being said, it is just a shame that you can't look at all of this, all of these things, and say, as of today, you can't tell me how to look at anything. Just say February 22nd or 2nd of 26. I want to be a different person. I want a better outcome. I want to be an asset to society. Blah, blah, blah. And on it goes.
4: So,
5: and in spite of his refusing defiantly and angrily to even hint at regret.
4: Well, he didn't need to actually regret anything. He just needed to say the words out loud for the judge to
5: say, "I'm trying to make a record here." Yes. Yeah, and, but no, he said F you and threatened to rape her and everybody else in the courtroom. And for that, she cut his sentence in half.
4: Man.
5: These people are crazy.
4: I mean,
5: they're actually nuts.
4: They are.
5: Yeah.
4: You can't believe that somebody of a minority race could also be just an evil loser who would be better off with locked up forever. You just can't imagine it. Nobody who's of whichever downtrodden group you want to pick could ever just be a bad person for all the reasons other white people are bad people.
5: Right.
4: Just
5: exactly.
4: The system caused you to be. It's exactly Lenin's thinking. Yeah. V.I. Lenin, the start of the Soviet Union, that just the only reason we have crime is because of the oppression in the system and everything. But we're going to have to kill a lot of people to get this all straightened out. But once we get it all straightened out, everything will be fantastic.
5: Right. And some people, including this judge, can't even deal with the notion that maybe I concede everything she said. that this guy never had a chance. He's not mentally developed. He had a bad upbringing, whatever. He grew up in a bad place, blah, blah, blah, blah, blah. Anybody capable of that is irredeemable. Put him in prison for decades. Bring it up at the parole hearing. If he finds God, he matures, he you know, whatever, we'll talk about it. But not at the outset. No, you don't cut a sentence in half because of some vague guilt that a black fella is going to go to prison for a long time. God, that judge ought to be heaved out on her ass.
4: No kidding. You should not be a judge. That is so horrifying. Screaming all kinds of horrible things at the judge, and the judge continues to say, all I'm seeing is someone who is hurt. I'm just seeing someone who's acting out because they're hurt. You're a nut job.
5: You know, I don't even have it in me to. I had a companion story with this about North Carolina that Roy Cooper, when he was governor there, he's running for Senate now, so this is getting attention. But in the wake of the George Floyd crap, North Carolina, under the Democrats, was one of those states that just went crazy releasing people from prison. Just anybody. Anybody who is more, had darker skin than me, was released from prison, including this guy who committed a crime so unspeakable against an elderly North Carolina woman. I won't even describe it to you. Convicted in 1995, sentenced to life in prison, a monster, a subhuman monster. But in March of 21, he walked out of North Carolina prison a free man, to the horror of the victim's family, after Roy Cooper and his administration agreed to fast-track the release of 3,500 inmates as part of a legal settlement with the NAACP. It was the, what do we decide the whole COVID George Floyd period ought to be called?
4: The woke apocalypse or whatever that
5: is. The woke apocalypse, yeah, the time of insanity. Great Scott. You know, and we were discussing this earlier. I can't even remember the context, but, oh, it was the Mexican drug cartels that are now engaged in open warfare with the government. If you give away law and order, civilization, the rule of law, you will have to fight a war to get it back. Yikes.
0: Jack Armstrong and Joe Getty. The Armstrong and Getty Show.
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1: 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It's from James Baldwin, who once said, "Not everything that is faced can be changed, but nothing can be changed until it is faced."
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1: 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We're going to get back to the war situation in mailbag in a minute, but first, other things. M in Vegas writes, referring to the discussion of Gen Z kids in the workplace, Joe very well illustrated the days of play that up until the Gen Z years were filled with peer interactions, conflicts and resolutions, teamwork and communication with minimal to no parental intervention. That is now the days of the past. These days, however, were the days that prepared us for life and for survival. Those days taught us the workplace social and life social skills to successfully navigate this society. Deprived Gen Z of this was likened to depriving the child of wholesome food. And Jack, you said, well, food, they'd starve to death. But then M wanted to further explore that metaphor. These Gen Zers, without help from the previous generation, will indeed starve. We have essentially, as a society, stopped teaching the man to fish. Mm. We've set them up for failure to thrive and quite literal starvation, or worse, communism, the only system that those who never learned to fish are attracted to embrace.
3: Wow.
1: Yeah. Interesting, M. Thanks.
3: And then, not to just overcomplicate things, I'm not sure how you teach a man to fish with AI coming down the pike.
1: Well, are you picturing fishermen robots out there catching our fish for us?
3: Well, supporting themselves.
1: Yeah. Well, let's see. Speaking of alarm clocks, which we were on the fascinating Armstrong and Getty One More Thing podcast yesterday.
3: Sounds like a fascinating topic.
1: Steve in Plumas Lake, California writes, enjoyed your segment. Wanted to share what I've come up with. I'm a single father of a 16-year-old boy who often stays up late playing video games on school nights. Tisk, tisk. I started a new job last summer that requires me to leave for work before it's time for my son to wake up for school. We implemented an alarm clock that's been effective every day so far in the school year, blah, blah, blah. We have an extra cell phone we keep around the house as a backup. It's basically a dedicated alarm clock for my son with a twist. The twist is that it's kept outside his bedroom on a desk in the hallway and is always connected to a Bluetooth speaker, which we leave plugged in and powered on all the time. It is an old Block Rocker speaker from Costco that's very similar to a guitar amplifier. The thing is loud. Too loud, according to my son, but he hasn't missed the bus yet.
3: Wow. Yeah, that's the sort of thing you come up with when you're single parenting, because you got lots of balls in the air.
1: Yeah, indeed. I like this. On the topic of asking for more money, Jack, you talked about your college calling you to ask for more money long after you graduated. There's another entity that does this. Hospitals and medical clinics, oh, writes God. Mike. My wife had cancer. We spent many thousands, including thousands out of pocket for our deductibles and patient share. After they sent us requests asking us to donate money to them, as if the money I gave them for my treatment was not enough and I should give more. Yeah, that's crazy. And then, putting an exclamation point on this one, Kevin the Texas Marine with an observation about Jack getting contacted by his old college. Alma mater is a fancy term us Marines can't even spell. Anyway, he says, as an alumnus of the Corps, I don't get random phone calls for cash. They just take it out of my paycheck in the form of taxes. Ouch.
3: That's a good one.
1: Yeah. Yeah.
3: Speaking of medical bills. So I had a family member that needed to ride in an ambulance back in December. I won't explain what was going on there, but it was your ambulance ride. And I've been talking about this for a couple of years now. Well, apparently inflation has hit the ambulance ride thing.
1: Oof.
3: I was expecting a $3,000 bill that insurance doesn't cover. $4,600 to ride in the ambulance. Insurance doesn't cover it. What the hell is that? What is that? I got to start walking on bloody knees or carrying people or whatever. Who can afford that?
1: Yeah, Uber has to come up with, like, plastic sheets Uber. If you're bleeding, go ahead and call us. You save a hell of a lot of money.
3: That's a lot of money.
1: Let's see. Frequent correspondent Paolo on the topic of assisted suicide. Guys, I don't want anybody interfering with my right to do whatever I want with my body whenever I want to do it. My agency is the most precious thing I have. I don't want it taken from me because others might exercise that same agency to do something stupid. Don't take my freedom because someone else might use it stupidly. Can't disagree with you. It's a tough one. Let's see. What's wrong with California? In a few sentences, the LA Marathon announced this year that if you're struggling at mile 18, you can take a shortcut to the finish line and still get a medal as a finisher.
3: What?
1: Yes.
3: What?
1: Yes. And Henry, who's run several marathons, including one at 75 years old, is calling a bull spit.
3: That's crazy.
1: Oh, no, no. I like it. I like it. In fact, I tell you what, if you've hit the 72 after 14 holes of golf, you just walk off the course and we'll call you a scratch golfer. It's ridiculous. Unbelievable.
3: The whole point of running a marathon is, can I run a marathon?
1: Well, they tried real hard, Jack, so we're going to give them a trophy or a medal or whatever.
3: Wow.
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9: 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KABC.
10: As Labor Day weekend travel kicks in, the average gas price in California jumps 4 cents in just one day. AAA says the average cost for a gallon of self-serve regular is now $5.80. In Los Angeles County, gas is going for $5.83. To the north, NBC Bay Area's Mike Inouye has spotted a couple of bargains.
11: By a few cents, we have the same two outliers as yesterday. They're both under $5, the only two in the Bay that we find. In the South Bay, we have Cupertino, $4.99 at Aria Gas and Market, on Stevens Creek Boulevard at Foothill Boulevard.
10: Analytics company INREX expects today to be the busiest time on the road. The TSA expects to screen more than 17 million air travelers by next Wednesday. If you're concerned about Hurricane Maria affecting your travel plans, Mark Mayfield has the latest.
12: The National Weather Service now expects the Category 2 storm to move westward and deeper into the Pacific. Most computer models show it moving away from Southern California over the next few days. Because this part of the ocean is cooler, hurricanes almost never hit north of the Baja Peninsula. The Southland can still expect strong rip currents and big waves this weekend. Rain is also expected on Sunday.
10: A suspect is in custody after shooting at an officer in Richmond last night during a mental health check. Richmond Police Chief Tim Simmons says the officer is expected to survive. Simmons says the suspect
13: barricaded herself inside the residence and continued firing numerous rounds indiscriminately. Several rounds struck neighboring homes, vehicles, even a patrol car.
10: No one else was hurt, and the woman eventually came out of the house and was arrested. The swan boats at Echo Park Lake will be illuminated in Dodger blue during the team's remaining September home games. The blue LED lighting will be used after sunset during their homestands against the Cincinnati Reds, San Francisco Giants, and San Diego Padres. That's the latest. I'm Jennifer Kuiper.
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18: As soon as it appeared, it's now gone. There was a stall on the Sepulveda Pass, 405 southbound before Mulholland Drive, but it is now cleared. There's still about a 13-minute delay from Victory in the meantime. As we look into Bellflower, that earlier wreck we mentioned has also cleared. Some delays remain, 91 westbound before Lakewood Boulevard. And in downtown late, we now have eyes on a recent stall on the 110 northbound connector to the 101 north.
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4: What?
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12: The whole crew is taking a bit of an extended Labor Day weekend break. 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
13: Okay, so we're going to put up on the screen a few of the things that are part of your platform. And I want to ask you, just give me sort of a true or false on these. Abolish the Senate.
14: True.
13: Okay, replace the presidency and Supreme Court as we now know them.
14: Yep.
13: Abolish ICE.
14: Absolutely.
13: Abolish borders and give amnesty to anyone currently in the U.S. illegally.
14: As a long-term plan, yep.
13: Defund the Pentagon.
14: Absolutely.
13: Abolish prisons, at least in large part.
14: Yeah, again, that as part of a long-term program, yeah.
13: Okay, so no prisons. Government or public ownership of most large corporations.
14: Yeah, absolutely.
15: Well, you got to give him credit for saying it out loud. That's a representative for the Democratic Socialists of America, the DSA, on the Fox News Sunday. And as
16: may I paraphrase her first answer about the Senate and the President and the Supreme Court? We don't want any checks nor balances on our power. That's your message. Back to you.
15: Well, as Charles C.W. Cook has been saying and writing about all this, what people need to understand, this is not a call for a change or an amendment or something. It's a call for a revolution that ends the Union and the United States as a country.
16: Mm-hmm.
15: That's what you're saying. You want to end the United States and create something different.
16: Right. Sure. Yeah. It's not totally rip up the Constitution. Yeah. No, they just want things to be slightly more like Sweden. Good Lord. Wake up, idiots. It's time for tough talk, Jack.
15: Wake
16: None of your
15: idiots.
16: Pinky extended dabbing at your forehead with handkerchief rhetoric. Time for tough talk.
15: So what did you want to do next?
16: Oh, I thought you were going to take over with your boys.
15: I thought you had a plan.
16: I have no damn plan. How long have you been working with me? No, I kid. I mean, I can absolutely fashion a plan. I know you wanted to highlight. I'd asked for John Stewart with Mamdani. We'd kind of ignored it last week, but I saw a couple of clips, and it just made me so sick. The way Stewart was just gushing and palling with him, and it was terrible.
15: I haven't heard it.
16: Yeah, yeah. Let's go ahead with 81, Michael.
17: If someone says we're going to abolish all prisons and borders, like I do go, I don't think that's a good idea. Like it feels like order and security is also a progressive value. Why shouldn't people in neighborhoods with less resources have the same safety and security that neighborhoods with lots of resources? So are there tenets of those that are kind of following in the wake of Zohran Mamdani's success that you're not comfortable with or that give you pause?

0: Yeah, if you have more than one socialist in a room and there isn't disagreement, then you don't have more than one socialist in a room.
1: So, but you're comfortable with those kinds of discussions.
0: Well, I'm comfortable with disagreement, and right. And I'm comfortable with disagreement that doesn't end the conversation entirely.
2: Okay. Oh, that's so enlightened sounding. Yeah, if folks on the right of the aisle say, and we need to take care of the Jews. No, I'm not comfortable with that sort of disagreement. That's sick. That's twisted. It's wrong. And I am going to stand against it. That was such a phony answer.
3: Well, and then they moved on from the we're going to abolish prisons and the police very quickly without nailing down what he believes. So,
2: well, and the other thing I want to call out John Stewart for, the premise of that question, the way he phrased it was, there are some people in the wake of Zoran Mamdani who believe this crazy ass. John, he's an active member of the, like, the cabal of the Democratic Socialists of America who radicalized it toward communism. They're not following in his wake. He is them. Read his words. Good Lord.
3: Well, Bill Maher drew very bright lines around this on his HBO show the other night. It's so, I would, if you'd have told me this is where we would be in 2026, back when, what year was it I went to see Bill Maher at my local university here in town? He doesn't even speak at colleges anymore. Thank you, Gladys. He doesn't even speak at colleges anymore because they've gone so far away from him. I went and saw Bill Maher doing his politically incorrect thing at the University of California here in the town where I live. And I almost got up and left. And I thought, no, you can't be the guy who gets in, you know, offended and leaves. That's ridiculous. But the crowd was cheering so much for this crap that I thought Bill Maher was spewing, particularly this anti-religious crap that he was into and everything. I guess just like whatever. But now Bill Maher is like the only person standing up against on the left who's standing up against the crazies. Here's Bill Maher on Friday night. I thought this was just fantastic.
4: Democrats seem to be having this debate whether or not Mayor Mamdani is a socialist or a democratic socialist. Let me settle it. He's a straight up communist. How do I know this? Well, I'm reading between the lines when one of his major advisors says, elect more communists.
3: Yeah, that's, I like that, but as opposed to the way John Stewart handled it, where it's, oh, if you get two socialists in a room and don't disagree, then, and you just
2: that's
3: move
2: a
3: on
2: good
3: to
2: line. We're friends, Bill Maher's, right? We're friends.
3: He's a flat out communist. Here's Bill Maher. I wanted the other clip, actually, Michael. I'm sorry. The long one explaining why he can't believe that people haven't caught on to this.
4: Her name is Sia Weaver. And
3: okay,
4: if you ask anyone,
3: since it
4: in the
3: starts
4: blues...
3: there, let me set it up. Otherwise, it won't make any sense. Bill Maher is talking about the woman that's in charge of housing for his administration and all the crazy things that she says, where she calls herself a communist, she advocates communist policies, and everybody's ignoring the fact that Mamdani's a straight-up communist. Okay, here we go.
4: Her name is Sia Weaver, and if you ask anyone in the blue sky bubble who that is, they'll look at you like a turkey looking up at the rain. She's kind of important in New York, being Major Mamdani's chief of the office to protect tenants, and since Mamdani's big issue is the rent's too damn high, it's a very key appointment in the most important city in the country, which is also our financial center. It matters that the mayor stands by, and I assume stands with, someone who says things like, if you don't believe in the government's sacred right to seize private property, it's over. Seize private property. Home ownership is racist. Elect more communists. Private property, especially home ownership, is a weapon of white supremacy. Really? Even among the 20 million black Americans who own their own home?
3: And that's why Bill Maher went on to say, for those in Democratic circles who are having the debate of whether is Mamdani a communist or a socialist, he's a straight-up communist,
2: mm-hmm.
3: Which is a heck of a thing. It's a heck of a place to be, where you got somebody of Bill Maher's status on the left saying the current mayor of New York is a flat-out communist.
2: Yeah. If anybody has studied communism at all, or, you know, radical Marxist regimes, they always take a shower and dress nicely and are flattering and lovely, like a person on a first date. They're not stupid. They understand, boy, a lot of people hate this. Let's just come off as something a little different. But they always, always do that. And Mars not falling for it.
3: Do you think we're in a good place on this?
2: We're in an improving place on it. I always have a hard time answering that question because, you know, we all live in our own worlds surrounded by our friends and contemporaries. We take in the media we take in. I happen to take in a lot of left-wing media, too, because of the nature of our job. But where is the college student or recent college grad who is going to be incredibly important to our political future? So I'm not quite sure whether they've achieved critical mass or not, to the point that it's going to be very, very difficult to stop them and their plans. I don't know that.
3: Well, as
2: it's
3: Bill
2: a
3: Maher,
2: good thing that awareness is increasing, no doubt.
3: As Bill Maher was pointing out to people on the left, they don't even know the name of this housing woman in right. Mamdani's cabinet that anybody on the right or anybody who's anti-communist is mm-hmm. completely aware of her and a crazy S that she says.
2: Yeah, this is the same gal we highlighted a few months ago who came out of her very expensive brownstone. And a reporter, I think it was from the New York Post, said, hey, you're saying that housing or home ownership is a weapon of white supremacy. And I want to know. And he asked her a couple of difficult questions. And she started crying and ran back inside and then made the point that it was utterly outrageous that a reporter would violate her privacy by waiting outside her home.
3: Right.
2: Yeah.
3: And I agree with Maher's take that if Mamdani stands by her, you have to assume he stands with her.
2: Well, I almost dropped an S-bomb. Shoot. He hired her. Stand by her. He sought her out and put her on his staff.
3: The mayor.
2: It's not like he inherited her.
3: The mayor of New York City is a communist.
2: Yes, he is.
3: That's
2: and
3: not
2: an Islamist. And John Stewart, he hates Jews. He and people who think like him would wipe Jews off the face of the earth. Does that not bother you at all? But John, God bless him, he is inoculated himself against any devil's advocate journalism, I think, or opinion. He doesn't want to hear it because he loves the vibes.
3: Well, he's close to a generation younger than Bill Maher. That's part of it, I suppose.
2: Yeah, I suppose.
3: I just, what a weird moment, man.
5: Armstrong and Getty.
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2: Hanson, I need you to figure out exactly when I talked about Jackie the Eagle and mocked it. Because for those of you who listen to the show live on the radio somewhere in America, or I think we're just not in America, online overseas. For those of you who listen live, I want to address the topic at the same time of day, so I'm most likely to convey my mea culpa to the people who heard it. Okay? The very short version. And Katie, I know you get this. I realized, and we got a couple emails about this. Very nice. Very nice. I realized there is a Raptor cam that's not far from my house that has focused on a couple of different sorts of birds' nests, but including some bald eagles. And and I was really rooting for them to hatch and the babies to be okay.
22: Yeah.
2: So, and I know nature is cruel, and maybe they will, maybe they won't. But I get people who are like invested in hoping the eagles would be okay. And didn't want to see Jackie the Eagle. Eagles don't have names. That part I'm still right about. Okay.
23: Jackie, are you here? Where's Jackie?
2: Oh, oh my God, see, Mr. Michael. President. Again.
22: I yelled Jackie at Michael. You yelled here. At Biden.
2: Yeah. Yeah. What I was objecting to, and I realize now I have a bit of a problem. And Jack does this too, and I yell at him for it. I hate David Muir so much. The bent-nosed jackass, who's the anchor of ABC Evening News. His cloying, syrupy, simpleton fixation on the story prejudiced me against the story.
0: Yeah.
2: And it got my back up. And I apologize to Eagle lovers everywhere. Your affection for rooting for the Eagles is perfectly natural. Not the Philadelphia Eagles. I still hate them and will till I die. But the bald Eagles. It's perfectly understandable. And I'm sorry the nice Eagle lady is dead. But nice. Nature is.
0: Nice Eagle lady.
2: But nature is cruel. Nature is really cruel. But I'm rooting for the Eagles. Of course I am. I'm not a monster. I just hate David Muir. He's a monster. All right. So that's out of the way. Although I will revisit. Yep. In a few words, that's what I'm trying to say. Thank you, Mr. Former Attorney General. Who is that, Michael, again?
1: John Ashcroft.
2: John Ashcroft. That's right. Wow. Man, time flies. Katie, I believe you have the transcript of what I said yesterday and for which I need to apologize.
0: Yes.
2: How long is it?
0: Maybe like a minute.
2: All right, go ahead.
0: Jackie has passed. I believe in balance and that sort of thing. But look, there is no crueler bitch on earth than Mother Nature. Pardon my frank terminology. While there aren't that many bald eagles, I'm just back from Alaska, where I can report that they're like crows. There are a lot of them, a hell of a lot of them. So if eagles did what eagles do, and Jackie's dead, that's just the way that it goes. The eagle is dead. I'm sure I'll get angry emails about how insensitive I am. No, I just like nature, and I understand human beings. You don't get to tell nature how to be nature.
2: That wasn't terrible. So we did get a couple of emails from people who were hurt at my lack of sensitivity to the dead eagle. And I will tell you this, I reflected upon my words and realized two things. Number one, I have been an enthusiastic consumer of a Raptor cam that focuses on some nests by my house. And I have rooted for the eagles, for their eggs to hatch and for them to have babies and the babies to be healthy and successful and that sort of thing. And so I thought, well, wait a minute, then why was I a little bit cynical about the reaction? And there are two reasons. This is not an excuse. It's an explanation. Two reasons. Number one, some of the crazy people who plagued the veterinarians and like went in and were trying to insist that they save Jackie. And the people are like, we're trying to do, would you get out of here? There were crazy people involved. Mm-hmm. But secondly, and this is the key point, I realized what queered me to the whole thing, what poisoned my attitude is how much I hate David Muir. The anchor of ABC News, the bent-nosed jackass, who will report that, well, first of all, he reports that there's severe weather every single day. But he uses the same self-serious, low-voice tone, whether he's reporting two baby ducks flew away from the nest or an earthquake killed 100,000 people in Detroit. I mean, it just, and he's such a lefty and he's so happy with himself. I hate him. And he's really been hammering the Jackie the Eagle story in like a syrupy, dopey way. And it prejudiced me and it made me cynical about not David Muir, bent-nosed jackass, but about the people who are into the Eagles. And yeah. I apologize for that. I love nature. I love watching raptors and shorebirds and that sort of thing. I spend more time than is normal doing it. But I hate David Muir.
0: You know, I
2: so
0: think
2: that's it.
18: Armstrong and Getty.
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26: The National Weather Service says Hurricane Marie is now a Category 2 storm. The weather agency has reduced the rain chances for San Diego, but the coast is expected to take a pounding. A high surf and coastal flood advisory has been issued from 6 a.m. tomorrow through 11 p.m. Tuesday for all beaches from the border to Ventura County. The new school year is just getting started, and already there's talk of a possible strike in the Cal State system.
27: Workers rallied at Sacramento State as their union negotiates a new contract with the CSU. The California State University University's employees union represents about 15,000 staff members and has been working without a contract since July 1st. The two sides are far apart on pay. I'm Tammy Trujillo.
26: A Richmond police officer is stable after being shot while doing a welfare check. Richmond Police Chief Tim Simmons says a woman holed up in a home and fired indiscriminately. She later came out and was arrested. That's the latest. I'm Jennifer Kuiper.
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29: Lake Elsinore is still not looking too great out there with that Gibby fire 5% contained. The 74 both directions from Antonio Parkway to Grand, all lanes are shut down as a result. To residents only, the westbound lanes are open between Grand and the candy store. As we move into downtown LA, crash right lane remains blocked this morning. 10 westbound approaching the 110, adding 30 minutes to your drive all the way from the 60.
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1: 90-year-old golf legend Gary Player was called sexist for referring to a reporter as a good-looking chick. But all was forgiven moments later when Tiger Woods ran him over. Yeah.
2: Play that the next one again that we played earlier. I mean, that is just something.
1: A New York pet company is willing to pay up to $1,000 an hour for someone willing to sniff dog breath. The title is Joy Behar's assistant.
3: Wow.
2: How about the way the audience howls? Oh, God. Oh, we live in coarse times.
3: Oh, that's right. Speaking of course, this won't take long, but Katie finally responded to the group text. My buddy Brian sent me this link to the New York Post. Uncanny warm-skinned robot built to feel as human as possible could show up in service worker roles. Yeah, service worker. That's right. Uncanny resemblance to Katie.
4: Oh, really?
5: I've been found out.
3: Are you the model for the love bot? Yes or no?
2: Oh, wow. It does look like you, which is a compliment because it's a very cute robot. But
3: yes.
5: Thank you, guys. Yeah, I was trying to keep that a secret, but apparently it's out now.
2: So the skin is supposedly feels like skin and is warm.
3: Yes, that is a disturbing leap forward in the world of sex bots. My.
5: Hey, it pays well.
2: How?
3: My. Do you get like a couple of bucks per unit sold, or was it a flat fee thing?
2: Yeah. Royalties.
5: I definitely get a cut of each one.
2: Okay. Moving away from the fact that it looks like Katie. One thing about attractive people is they all look alike.
3: Robot Katie will not get pregnant, by the way. We're moving on from that.
2: Like all little attractive blondes look mostly alike. It's just like we get to the high attractive level of people, everybody looks the same. It's all of us down here in the bottom area that have varied appearances.
3: Exactly. The attractive people, much more interesting.
2: All look the same. But how do you have a world where you can have a robot that looks like that, talks to you, you know, tells you you're funny and smart and everything like that, has sex parts? I can't picture a way in which mankind survives that.
3: Nor I.
2: People already are not having, dudes especially, are not leaving their houses and like chasing sex anymore. When they have this girl in your bedroom doing whatever you want.
5: People are falling in love with robots that don't even have faces and aren't physical. Right. You know, now you give them that.
3: With warm skin?
2: Ew.
3: I've given up on humanity. It's actually quite liberating.
2: Okay. A little bigger picture here. Let's talk about God and the meaning of life a little bit. So you got the whole thing. Trump's in an argument with the Pope. I don't know how this all came about. So 60 Minutes did a big feature piece on the Pope. And the Pope came out pretty hard anti-war the last couple of weeks in this piece on 60 Minutes, which I assume Trump watched. I assume that's why Trump made the comments he made about the Pope not being a good Pope and ought to keep his mouth shut and all that sort of stuff. So that started the dust up between the Pope and Donald Trump. A number of people have pointed out, by the way, and I did some Googling on this to see if it's actually true, and it is. The Pope had no condemnation of Iran's massacre of tens of thousands of demonstrators.
3: Oh, that's odd.
2: Nothing to say about it. I looked several different places. Pope Leo made no reference to Iran regime's cold-blooded slaughter of thousands of citizens. The silence of the killings was notable and controversial, says ChatGPT, and his later statements focused on opposing the U.S.-Israeli military response rather than condemning Iranian government's crackdown on its people.
3: I mean, and the fact that they would subjugate the entire world and all of its people in the name of fundamentalist Islam. Mr. Pope, does that ring a bell?
2: Well, I didn't care much what the Pope thought about war and peace and politics anyway, but you lost all credibility. You had nothing to say when 30,000 protesters were murdered in the street. I mean, you're going to criticize Trump. Whatever.
3: Yeah.
2: So you pick and choose the easy battles and the ones that'll get you a lot of social cred. Good for you. You get on 60 Minutes by, and all the cool shows, by denouncing Trump. It would be a kind of a difficult to denounce, you know, a dangerous a religion that might put a hit on you and this and that.
3: Well, he's very much of the mainstream of the American left. All you criticize is America. You never criticize other regimes or religions or whatever, unless they momentarily cooperate with Trump, then they're fair game. It's ridiculous. He has no credibility.
2: But with the Pope in the news, I re-looked up how many dang Catholics there are in the world and everybody else, because it helps to have a little perspective on that. If you consider Catholic part of Christian as opposed to its own thing, it depends on how Christianity is the biggest religion on the planet. But if you don't, if you separate them out as Catholic or whatever, Islam is now the biggest. There are a billion, almost 2 billion, 2 billion Muslims in the world. About a quarter of the world's population, about 2 billion Muslims. There are 1.4 billion Catholics, just Catholics alone.
3: Hmm.
2: And then you add in the Protestants, who are about a billion, and you're at 2.4 billion. So there are more Christians than Muslims, but depends on whether or not you consider Catholic part of the whole thing. I do.
3: I think for the purposes of our discussion, to not include Catholics and Protestants together would be hilariously foolish.
2: For the point of we're in a war with a fundamentalist Islam, yeah, I would agree.
3: Well, not only that, but just the as we've discussed in relation to the brilliant book, what's its face?
5: Moby Dick!
3: Which, that's right, Moby Dick. No, what the hell is that? Dominion. Tom Holland, is that right?
5: Yeah.
3: The entire underpinning of virtually everything we do as a society is based on Judeo-Christian principles. So to, on a very, very fundamental way, yeah, you've got to group those together. Christianity is absolutely, the biggest, but, Islam is coming on strong.
2: So,
3: partly because it is so conquest oriented and will do so, slaughtering people as they go.
2: So then to make
0: it's
2: it
0: this
2: simple.
0: This century's nightmare. Jihadism.
2: Thank you, Mitt.
3: Thank you, Mitt.
2: To make it simple, just round it, just for your own memory, in case you're ever wondering. There are about 2 billion Muslims, about 2.5 billion Christians. So that's roughly what you got going on in the world. And about 60 million Catholics in the United States. That's the biggest group of anybody in the United States, about 60 million. Here's the number I don't think most people know, and it's fascinating. How many Jews are there in the world? You heard those other numbers, remember? 2 billion Muslims, 2.5 billion Christians. How many Jews are there in the world? 15 million, period. 15 million. Hardly anybody. Israel's got 7 million. United States has 6 million. That's practically everybody. A couple more million spread around the world. That's it's really quite amazing that there is so much controversy and hate and achievement.
3: Mm-hmm.
2: Out of such a tiny religion.
3: Look at Nobel Prize winners.
2: Oh, yeah. It's just, it's really stunning.
3: For instance. Yeah. Yeah, it is.
2: So is that where the oldest conspiracy, as some people call it, that fact that the Jews caused this and that, been going on for thousands of years, is it because Jews are so successful and people are envious, or it seems... How could that be? How could there be so many wealthy Jews and so many Nobel Prizes? There's got to be something going on. Is that it?
3: Yeah, it's a combination of envy and a weird sort of admiration. The fact that Jews are, whether by choice or by the other people's choice, often a distinct community in various countries. And so it's easy to view them with suspicion, and you combine that with jealousy, and you get for centuries everything from the Jews are actually vampires sucking the blood of our women to, you know, your Candace Owens, Tucker Carlson crap that they're dictating American foreign policy, which is hilarious. But yeah, the common thread is, yeah, it's the Jews doing it. And if you look at like all the incarnations of it, it's impossible to take it seriously, except that it ends up with Jewish people being killed.
2: I feel like it's just so much better to look at it culturally. Like the reason that it's always a kid who wins the spelling bee every year, his family's from Asia or the Middle East, you know, wherever.
3: Southeast Asia, yeah. In short, yeah. Mm-hmm.
2: It's
3: because they control the world, Jack. Or all those engineers being Indians, it's because they control the world.
2: Or it's a cultural thing to value, in this case, spelling more than I think you should. But I just assume, have you known many Jewish people? They value education and they live way below their means. I've known so many rich Jewish people. It's impressive how below their means they live and the way they, what they drive and what they wear and stuff like that. It's a cultural thing. Yeah. We should all do it.
3: Scholarship and financial sanity. Yeah. Are some of the tenets that you grow up with in Judaism. What was I going to say? It seemed important at the time. I flit it out of my head. Yeah, and it's ugly. It's ugly and it's stupid.
2: So,
3: and I hate it.
2: We were talking. When were we talking about the AI sex bot? Was that this segment?
3: Yeah.
2: Earlier this segment? Wow, it seems like a lifetime ago.
3: Seems like ages ago, doesn't it?
2: But that looks just like Katie, and we went through that whole thing.
3: That's right. Good times.
5: Mm-hmm. Memories
3: we all
5: made.
3: Missed them.
2: It's it's just fascinating that we could have this budding revolution around AI that's, you know, going to change the world and this and that and things that couldn't even imagine really like, while at the same time, we got the oldest battles that have been going on for thousands and thousands and thousands of years, blaming the Jews for things. You wouldn't think those two things could exist simultaneously.
3: Yeah, I know.
2: Like the whole blaming Jews for things is hotter than it's ever been in my lifetime at the same time that AI is going to, you know, make it so you don't have to work.
3: Yeah, it never again is now. It's right now. It's all over the world. I've got a dozen different headlines from different countries.
2: Or I guess the lesson that it doesn't matter what kind of advancements you make in science or medicine, the whole hating each other over religion and skin color ain't going to go away.
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1: All right, here's your freedom-loving quote of the day. First, been doing a series about war. This one is not exactly about war, but it's from a great warrior, Douglas MacArthur, who said, "Build me a son, O Lord, who will be strong enough to know when he is weak and brave enough to face himself when he is afraid, one who will be proud and unbending in honest defeat and humble and gentle in victory." Wow, that's some eloquence from the great general. Yeah, wow, mailbag. Final sorting. There we go. 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Jeff in SoCal writes, "Saying Friday now makes total sense. You live in the Bay Area." Is that a gay shot at you, Jack?
2: Might be.
1: I'll not have it.
2: It's a little, it's gayish. I can see that.
1: It's gay adjacent.
2: Yeah.
1: Let's see. Moving along. Oh, Millennial Matt with a helpful note. You were talking about why Apple's transcription is so horrible if AI is supposed to take over. Long and short of it is, Apple's using, like, basic out-of-date stuff that's kind of an embarrassment to the industry. I don't know. That's a great question, but a different one. He says, if you want to see what AI transcription is actually like, a better example would be to download an app or use a tool specifically made for this. Popular ones include Typeless, Whisper, with no E, or Whisperflow. I personally use Typeless, he writes. I'm writing this email with it as we speak. It manages grammar and formatting and nails the words with fantastic accuracy. I have over 65,000 words transcribed with it to date. It made my work production skyrocket because I can tear through emails faster than ever. Thanks, Millennial Matt.
2: I believe it, but I believe my point is still relevant, that so clearly it is not to the place where it's either cheap enough or easy enough or whatever to put it on all our phones.
1: I'm mystified why Apple is as bad as it is. They are. Cupertino, you're listening. Drop me a note, would you? Mailbag at armstrongandgetty.com. Why is your AI stuff so terrible still? Maybe they're trying to develop their own and they're just, because they don't want to buy it from somebody and they're just having trouble. I don't know. Well, let's see. Oh boy. Bob in East Texas, on the cow / lamb story. Jack, you related a friend. Back in the 70s, went on a field trip.
2: Probably would have been around 1980, I'm guessing. Yeah, field trip in grade school where they walked down to the butcher and they shot a steer in front of the kids and butchered it to show them where meat came from.
1: Well, first of all, Bob in East Texas, great to hear from you. A number of years ago, he's on in years, belonged to the Future Farmers of America, the FFA in Northern California. Group of us went on a field trip to a local rancher to watch a cow butchering, something we had all seen or participated in. Anyway, this man wearing with a large knife on his side says, "Follow me." So we did. We were walking down a path when we see a lamb tied up next to the path. If your kids are listening, folks, make them listen because they need to toughen up.
2: If your kids are listening, make them listen.
1: We think nothing of it. The man stops suddenly, says nothing, grabs the lamb's head, reaches for the knife. Oh, I can't even say it out loud.
3: I need to listen and toughen up.
2: And I don't have to enjoy it. I understand the reality of it, but I don't have to look at it or ponder it all the time, do I?
1: So he does what must be done to end the lamb's days. Drops it on the ground. He starts down the path again, pulls out a rag, wipes the blade off, and says, "We'll come back for this one later." I have no memory of later, and none of us said a word the rest of the visit or afterwards.
2: Katie seems horrified by this, but you realize that is where all your meat comes from, of course.
4: Yeah, but like you said, I don't have to like it or watch it or hear about it.
2: But you gotta admit, for me too, because I grew up around this stuff, it's a little weird that we're horrified by it, yet I had hamburgers last night.
1: Oh, yeah, I can't wait to have a lamb chop tonight. Yeah, yeah. And Bob, I like your punchline, but it would take too much explaining, so thanks for the note. Let's see, do we have a minute? Yeah. Oh my gosh. Not to get serious again, but, Matt is talking about the attack on the poor Jewish fellas in San Jose.
2: Which got no national attention.
1: Exactly. So, and it did get some regional attention, but he says, "I have a friend who got into a yelling match with a protester waving a Palestinian flag." And they yelled back and forth a little bit about, you know, his friend said, "If you think this country is so bad, go back to your own country." Protester says, "You don't know what country I came from." My friend says, "Yeah, but it's probably an asshole." And that was it. Well, NBC News Local, somehow somebody ran his plates on his company vehicle, figured out who he was, asked for comment from the company. He was driving an unmarked company car, but they ran his license plate and tried to figure out who this guy was and how dare he.
2: Doxed him, in effect.
1: And it, you're right. And he says, Joe, you're 100% correct about the Red-Green Alliance. Oh, my gosh, that's disturbing. Oh, all right. Let's end on a humorous note. This is a frequent correspondent, Ryan from Houston. He mentions one thing Facebook offers is it gives you memories what you posted each year on that day. Well, 16 years ago, I wrote, I can't wait to visit my mom and ride that sweet, sweet California bullet train. He says it's crazy to think a person born on that day that I posted it could be getting his driver's license. And California has laid the same amount of track today that they laid the day he was born. Zero.
2: Wow. That's
1: well
2: true.
1: Well said, Ryan.
2: That's true.
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8: 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KABC.
9: Gas prices are at record highs for this time of year as Labor Day weekend travelers hit the roads. Mark Mayfield has the numbers.
10: The national average is just over $4.14 today, according to AAA. Last week, we were seeing prices right around $4.08, while the national average sat at $3.20 a gallon a year ago. The cheapest gas can be found in Indiana at $3.44 a gallon. Drivers in California are paying an average of $5.80 a gallon, the highest in the country.
9: One woman is dead and four other people hurt after a driver crashed into a parked van while people were getting into it yesterday afternoon. It happened in the parking lot of a Trader Joe's in Fairfax. The LAPD says the investigation is ongoing. A bill to let California car insurers track drivers for possible lower rates has failed. Tammy Trujillo has details.
11: The bill was stopped after opposition from consumer and privacy groups. The Consumer Driving Data Protection Act would have allowed insurers to use technology to track driving habits like speed and braking in order to set rates. Right now, rates are based on DMV records and a point system that tracks tickets and accidents. Critics say the new measure violated a state law that gives good drivers at least a 20% discount. They also argued that lower rates weren't guaranteed under the measure. Privacy groups worried about companies sharing driver data.
9: Federal prosecutors are set to publicize sensitive documents in the corruption case against former Oakland Mayor Sheng Tao. A federal judge issued the ruling ahead of the trial, which is set to begin October 13th. A rare gray wolf has been spotted in Northern California's Lake County. Dina Kodiak has more.
12: The California Department of Fish and Wildlife confirmed the sighting near the Mendocino National Forest, close to Lake Pillsbury. Officials aren't sure if the 3 or 4 year old wolf is alone or starting a pack. Still, it's one of the closest wolf sightings to the Bay Area in years. Few wolves have been seen west of I-5 since their return to California.
9: That's the latest. I'm Jennifer Kuiper.
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19: Downtown LA, finally that crash that we've been mentioning all morning has cleared. The 10 westbound approaching the 110, all lanes reopened. It's still heavy from the 60 with a 10-minute delay, but that is quickly improving. It also looks like nearby another wreck has cleared. 110 southbound before 3rd Street, heavy from Stadium Way. And as we move into, looks like it's going to be Whittier, we have a stall on your center divider now, 605 southbound before Rose Hills Road.
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1: Tuned into an Armstrong and Getty replay.
2: The whole crew is taking a bit of an extended Labor Day weekend break. Hope you're having a good time and enjoying the Armstrong and Getty replay. Golly gee, this is something. Bill Gates has issued the occasional messages on how he sees AI and its development and what it might bring in the future. And his latest is a 12-page humdinger, by golly. Gates issued a stark warning about AI's risks to employment in the human condition, saying that companies were barreling ahead with the technology and with no larger plan for the massive upheaval it would cause. Even under the best circumstances, the transition to this new AI era will be one of the most turbulent times in human history, he wrote in a 12-page essay. Right now, we are not preparing for it. I don't see evidence that leaders, experts, and communities are confronting the challenges adequately.
3: One of the most turbulent times in human history is a heck of a thing to throw around.
2: Mm-hmm. He decided to weigh in now, apparently, because he believes that there is not much time to prepare for the transition.
3: That's what I was wondering when he says that. What's he feel like the horizon is?
2: I don't think he was very, very specific. If he has been, I haven't come across it, but he's going to D.C. like now. He says he wants to talk to lawmakers. Quote, you have a chance to act now before unemployment rises sharply, communities are hurting, and public trust has eroded. Eroded further? Yikes.
3: That's interesting what he said there about the companies having no plan. That's not really their job. Or arena. I mean, how could they? So I'm trying to think of an example, but like when the car industry came along, you know, there was when cars became really popular, there was a very big concern that all of a sudden we had mobile bedrooms and people were going to be able to make out and have sex in cars. For the first time ever, you got a mobile bedroom. You used to have to either get a hotel or be at home. And that was just like swept the nation. I've read a bunch of articles about that from way back in, I think, the 40s and 50s. It's really kind of hilarious in retrospect. But it wasn't the car industry's duty to come up with a plan for that.
2: Mm-hmm.
3: That was a byproduct of this new invention. Isn't it the same with AI? Yeah, I'm inventing this AI. It's a computer thing. It can learn itself, whatever like that. What's it going to do to people working? I don't know. You figured out.
2: Well, right. And boy, this leads to an incredibly important tangent that I'll try to keep kind of brief. But yeah, let the companies pursue their self-interest. Because it's when government gets involved and mixes some politicians' opinion on what the public interest is with the private interest that all of a sudden the free market gets completely skewed. Government itself becomes screwed up and you're better off letting the free market function and then government stepping in where government should.
3: Yeah. I like Bill Gates weighing in on this because I think we've all gotten bamboozled a little bit on this, including myself. Like the AI, the people making these things, like Altman and Elon and Amodi, it's their job to figure out how humanity is going to adjust to it. No, it's mm-hmm. not.
2: Right.
3: And the only reason they're spinning it positively is so people will continue to invest and support it.
2: Right.
3: But they don't
2: right.
3: need to come up with a plan.
2: A few more specifics, because it's good to start the day with existential angst. Much of his essay focused on jobs, noting that entry and mid-level jobs are most at risk of being eliminated. He argued that AI will soon also affect blue-collar work, and the breadth and speed make it different from other workplace transitions.
3: Yeah.
2: And he cites

0: the move from agriculture to office work, and that took generations. But that sectors like law, customer service, software, and manufacturing will feel AI's impact over the course of a single decade. And when AI can produce error-free work, if ever, it will be able to function on its own without a human checking in on it, and companies will have every economic incentive to let it. Need a strong, much stronger safety net. And he points out when factories closed, many locals saw more opioid deaths. Imagine similar pressures on both white collar and blue collar workers nationwide. And then one more note.
1: Both of my kids are going to be living in my house for the rest of my life.
0: That's correct. Get a bigger house. If you can afford it. Gates stressed the risk of cyber attacks on the grid, hospitals, and banks. Fraud and surveillance will be widespread. AI will also enable governments to use deadly force without a human's input.
1: Yeah, it's funny. We have a tendency to talk about AI and the Chinese robots in warfare. Then yes. We talk about AI and the what it's going to do to the workplace. Then we talk about AI and criminals' abilities to hack into everything and act like those all three aren't going to be happening at the same time. It's not like those aren't separate entities at separate eras. They're all going to be right. Happening at the same time.
0: It's not a checklist. It's a flood. Yeah. One more thought on relationships. Gates, and I think he's right, stressed that AI can be an echo chamber, which could have profound effects on children. Chatbots are addictive and can be a source of friction-free companionship, unlike humans, and can worsen critical thinking. This would be the worst possible time for humans to lose their critical thinking skills. In an era of deepfakes and misinformation that can be tailored to you individually, the ability to tell what is true from what is not becomes an essential life skill. Well, that's easy for you to say. He's a super genius. He's called for taxes on AI tokens. Are you familiar with the term token? It's a unit of computing power.
1: Okay.
0: So I've got my little AI company, and I pay one of the many companies that is building the data centers for a certain number of tokens so I can do my AI stuff.
1: Okay, Bill Epstein Gates. So, and this money the government gets from these tokens, what are they going to do with this? What's the genius plan for that?
0: Well, these tokens, these taxes, could delay companies' rush away from human labor, and those taxes could also fund a social safety net for restraining people whose jobs won't exist.
1: So part
0: retraining,
1: of it,
0: not restraining.
1: So part of it is a punishment to slow them down. Nobody's slowing down China. And then the other end is a safety net, which, you know, I don't have a lot of optimism on crafting safety nets, so... that part I didn't like of the Bill Gates spiel.
0: Yes, I'm not sure what the alternative is, and neither does anybody else.
1: I don't know why this hadn't occurred to me before. Maybe I'm the only one, but it's almost funny that the industry, the heavyweights discussing how we're going to handle the problem of AIs are the people that are making it. They didn't need to do that at all. when Bill Gates, when you invented the internet, I don't remember people putting out big pieces, you putting out a big piece about how the internet was going to destroy people's lives. Maybe you didn't understand that, but it made all kinds of stuff bad and good. But you didn't, wasn't your job to figure out the bad stuff? Why is it AI's job to figure out the bad stuff?
0: That's an interesting philosophical and governmental question, because if you are putting out a product that is just patently dangerous, then yes, you need to figure out how to make your product less dangerous. But if it's dangerous because of how productive it is, that's we're into a weird gray area. And again, dislocation, and a lot of you I know, and I want to tip my cap to your opinion, think, dudes, this is like the steam engine and the cotton gin and everything else. It will create jobs. It will not remove them.
1: I hope you're right. I don't think you are.
0: I am voicing that so they are part of the discussion. I pray they're right. And I always thought I have a pretty good imagination, but maybe I just lack imagination as to how that will look. But friends, here is the rub. Even if you believe that in spite of the massive amount of change, we can adjust and reallocate resources and labor and the rest of it, it's the pace of change that will be so mind-blowing. And it's the sort of thing governments have never had to deal with. I mean, hell, slow-paced demographic change, they suck at. I mean, a great piece, Holman Jenkins, Wall Street Journal today. He was talking, his message was essentially, hey, socialists, we've already run out of other people's money to spend. Look at the United States. Look at our budget. The budget is the safety net. Everything else is a minor part of the budget. With rising interest rates, we've already run out of money for our social safety net. Tax the billionaires, the oligarchs. Yeah, we know. But anyway, if they're that bad at adjusting to the very slow graying of America, picture if all that S happens in a month and a half.
1: So is all this talk from Elon about we won't need money in the future and it'll we'll have 10 times the economy or 30 times the economy or whatever, and the same thing from the other big leaders, is that all just to try to have some positive news out there about AI? Because without that, it would be all negative?
0: Well, to your question specifically, Elon is absolutely brilliant, but he has huge blind spots, too. And this might be one of them. The socioeconomic reality is what he's talking about. Yeah,
1: one of his biggest blind spots is everybody ain't like you, dude.
0: Right. Yeah.
1: We're not all super geniuses who only care about, you know, working and getting to Mars.
0: Right. That's what I work really hard on that, because as an iconoclast, also known in some quarters as a weirdo, I've tried to understand that, okay, my perception is different than a lot of people's. So.
1: Wow. I have a completely new perspective of this whole thing now because of that Bill Gates piece. And I can't believe that I didn't notice this. It's not the industry's job to figure out the downside. When has it ever been?
0: No, we need to depend on government.
1: Well, us, we need to depend on us. We're the government.
0: Oh,
1: but
0: boy.
1: The idea of taxing them to the point that they're too slow that we can figure it out, that's a terrible idea. That's a terrible idea, Bill. Sorry.
0: You think?
1: I spent too much time on the island.
0: Wow. That was out of the box.
2: 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The Armstrong and Getty Show.
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2: As three tigers performed in a Russian circus recently, the ring itself came down and one of the tigers jumped right out into the crowd, prowling around. A few people screamed. Others tried to shield their children and at least one just kept on filming as a circus worker walked right up to the big cat. Brave guy.
3: Where was that that happened, where the tiger got loose?
4: Russia.
5: A Russian circus. Used to be you could attend a Russian circus and, you know, be assured of high quality. Not anymore.
3: That's one thing about living in the United States sometimes because we go way too far with our safetyism and lawyers and people getting sued. But you do anything and you can assume it's safe. Mm-hmm. If I'm in a foreign land, you know, if I'm in Mexico and I'm in a circus, I think, do they have these tigers under control? I mean, you don't know.
5: Well, right. Yeah, I think anybody who's traveled a lot has had the experience of, you know, I've not attended a bullfight and I won't, but I've seen them on, you know, a video, a film, whatever, thinking, boy, that fence is low. Fence is really low. And sure enough, you know, there'll be a bull charging around, goring people 10 minutes later.
3: We'll check in on the war with Iran.
5: In the U.S., we would have a 25-foot fence with razor wire that tilted inward and then a big screen in case the bull, you know, spat or something like that to protect everybody. We're way the other way. Sorry, go ahead.
3: Since you just brought up the whole safetyism, I was reading a piece in the Dispatch by somebody who was living in England and coming to the United States and how helicoptery we are in this country compared to England even. Mm-hmm. And like the percentage of kids that walk or ride their bike to school is like half in England. In the United States, it's now like 10%, whereas it used to be half not mm-hmm. that many decades ago, but it's dropped off a cliff because we don't feel like, you know, it's okay for kids to walk two blocks or half a mile or ride their bike or whatever like we used to. God, and we're probably way more closer to the schools in general now than we were decades ago. I mean, there are fewer people, you know, we're more suburban now than we were back then.
5: Yeah, I happened to read that piece, and they point out that some of our zoning rules and regs and laws in America have caused a really weird layout of our society.
3: But I thought it was interesting. They made the point that in England, at least their perception was, nobody would have blinked at leaving your 10-year-old at home by themselves for a couple of hours. Where in the United States, it's seen as literally a crime some places.
5: Right. So we got this note from Scott who says, this sentence is actually grammatically correct. And some of the buffaloes in the sentence are capitalized. I'm going to clap my hands to indicate when something is capitalized.
3: That's interesting.
5: Buffalo, buffalo, buffalo, buffalo, buffalo, buffalo, buffalo, buffalo. He says it's actually grammatically correct and means the bison from Buffalo that are bullied by other bison from Buffalo also bully bison from Buffalo. And yes, I'm aware a bison is subtly different than a buffalo, but I have gone over this and gone over this. I am far past the point where, you know, if you say a word often enough, it just becomes a collection of sounds and doesn't have meaning anymore and you start to get a headache. I'm way down that road. But Scott, with all due respect, I have studied this now for 10 minutes as a grammar Nazi, and I don't think it's correct. You need to
3: I can get the first three words. Makes sense to me.
5: Yeah, buffalo, buffalo, buffalo, buffalo.
3: Or for four words, yeah. Those four words definitely work as a sentence. Yeah. Buffalo, buffalo, buffalo, buffalo.
5: But to write out what you've stated it means, you need, number one, past tense, and I believe a dash. I'm going to clap my hands. Again, the first one is capitalized merely because it's the first word in the sentence, but it is also the proper name of the city in New York. Buffaloed, buffalo, buffalo, buffaloed. I'm sorry, I missed. Buffaloed, buffalo, buffalo, buffaloed, buffalo, buffaloed, buffalo, buffalo.
3: Oh, I see. Buffaloed, buffalo. Right.
5: Buffaloed, buffaloed, buffalo, buffalo. The city of bullied City of Buffalo, Buffalo dash Buffalo, Buffaloes, because you need the plural there. Buffaloed, Buffalo, Buffalo. So while they are victims
3: of
5: while they are victims of Buffalo, Buffalo, Buffaloing, they in turn are buffaloing their fellow Buffalo, Buffalo.
3: Right.
5: Which is really a study of human nature, Buffalo nature or something.
3: That might be the funniest clip you've ever played, Michael.
5: Scott, thanks for giving me a headache.
3: Please clap.
6: Please clap.
5: Oh, Lord. Oh, I need to lie down.
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10: In California, drivers are paying an average of $5.80 for a gallon of gas, the highest in the country. AAA says gas prices are at record highs for this time of year as Labor Day weekend travelers hit the road. A Downey man is expected to plead guilty today to a federal charge alleging he coerced underage girls to create and send him sexually explicit videos. Brian Najera Gonzalez has agreed to enter a plea in L.A. federal court to a single charge of production of child pornography. Prosecutors say Gonzalez induced minor girls to create and send him child sexual abuse material, including self-harm, that he shared with others via the Internet. He faces 15 to 30 years in prison. Shohei Ohtani is considered day-to-day with multiple injuries. Ohtani sat out last night's win against the St. Louis Cardinals. That's the latest. I'm Jennifer Kuiper.
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13: In Wrightwood, don't forget Big Pines Highway, southbound from Fire Station Turnout and the 2, all lanes are going to be shut down. Again, on that southbound side, there was a serious crash, including a couple of fatalities that occurred around 1 a.m. Hopefully that should be clearing up soon. And in Hollywood, we have a recent wreck now stuck in your right lane, 101 northbound before Vermont Avenue. This is adding about 30 minutes to your drive from Whittier Boulevard.
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6: The national debt hitting a staggering milestone, topping $40 trillion for the first time. A big portion of the spending is coming from rising defense costs, including the war in Iran, in addition to safety net programs like Social Security and Medicare, interest on the deficit and President Trump's tax cuts.
7: Yeah.
6: The exploding debt is already hitting Americans with higher borrowing costs and raising the cost of living.
7: Nice job, ABC. Is that ABC? Nice job, ABC. I expect that of MSNBC. Yeah, the $40 trillion debt is because of the war in Iran and Trump's tax cuts.
8: She could have been reading aloud from the New York Times account.
7: Give me a quote.
8: On track to borrow more than blah, blah, blah, including spending on the war in Iran and sweeping tax cuts that Republicans enacted in 2025.
7: Oh, my God. That is so outlandish.
8: Here's your lead. America's gross national debt topped $40 trillion for the first time on Wednesday, an ominous milestone for an economy that sits on a shaky fiscal foundation after decades of borrowing to pay for the rising costs of the military. It's the first thing all of them mention, social safety net programs and President Trump's tax cuts. Just a point of interest, national defense is 13% of the budget. Social Security plus Medicare plus quote-unquote health is 40%.
7: 40%.
8: Then you add income security. And veterans benefits and services, which we are in favor of, certainly. So you're looking at like 50% of the budget to 13 is social safety net programs. But all the media lists defense first.
7: And actually,
8: honesty is dead.
7: And of course, the war with Iran is adding to our debt. But it's to call it a drop in a bucket would be overstating it in terms of the cause of the fact that we're at a $40 trillion debt. And it being unsustainable, it's just one of the many reasons why we're never going to deal with this until we collapse. Get the rest of her report, because this is an interesting point she made.
9: This didn't happen overnight. Under both Republicans and Democrats, the government has been spending more than it makes in taxes for 26 years on everything from health care to stimulus benefits to tax cuts and spending. And just like those credit card bills, the longer you ignore it, the worse it gets, the tougher the choices.
7: I remember we used to talk about Mark Steyn's book, America Alone, a lot back when it came out. But there's a great chart in there making the point at whether it's a Republican, whether it's a Democrat, whether it's good times, whether it's bad times, no matter what.
8: Divided government.
7: Yes.
8: One party government.
7: It doesn't matter what's going on.
8: Right.
7: We spend more than we take in. And then for news sources to like to put it on Trump is just hilarious, especially when the big driver of the whole thing is the welfare state.
8: Sure. Sure. Is Trump guilty of the same thing all the rest of them are?
7: Of course he
8: is.
7: Yep. But he's not more guilty than Joe Biden, Barack Obama, George W. Bush, all the presidents have added to this over the years.
8: Yeah.
7: And
8: yeah,
7: not dealt with, or you really should put it on the Congress more than the president. Congress doesn't deal with it. They should suck it up and bite the bullet and all come together and risk getting boot of it out of office to deal with these things like a long, long time ago.
8: Wow. Courage and morality. That's cute. Our debt to GDP is unprecedented except in a world war. And we're essentially at peace, certainly by the standards of world wars. And our economy is roaring and there's absolutely no excuse for this. One final nit I would like to pick, the idea that tax cuts are responsible for this is obscenely twisting the truth. As a budgetary analysis, I get that. But I think those of us who are A, lovers of liberty and limited government, and B, sane, understand
7: that. I'm a lover of my own money staying in my pocket.
8: Yeah, that too. You've got to look at government, in terms of, zero-based budgeting. A tax cut is not an expenditure. And to suggest that it is again twisting the truth, you know, standing the truth on its head.
7: It works.
8: It's just a question of spending.
7: Yeah, it sure works politically, though.
8: Now, if you want to talk about balancing a budget and say, well, we've got to have a certain level of taxation, okay, fine. But if my taxes are cut, that doesn't have money go out of the Treasury. They never had that money. So anyway, I think everybody gets the point. But it's funny. I'm feeling very discouraged today because our politics is utterly uninterested in doing the right thing. And our media is utterly uninterested in A, honesty, and B, doing the right thing.
7: I feel like I'm guilty of calling everything the biggest story in the world. But this is truly the biggest story in America. Should be. It's the biggest one we ignore, certainly.
8: Yeah.
7: And
8: for several reasons.
7: Tip of the cap to Rush Limbaugh. What year was it that he made so much, got so much attention for saying nobody cares about the national deficit or the debt? And he got a fair amount of pushback, but he was right. He got pushback from fiscal conservatives. You can't say that. The Republican platform is we care about the debt. No, it's not. It's kind of like the saying we really like about your priorities are what you do, not what you say they are. Yeah. Look at the end of the day. What did you spend your time on? That was your priority. Whether you call it your priority or not, if you spent more time scrolling your phone than you did talking to your kid, then your priority is scrolling your phone. That's just a fact. But if you are a party who doesn't do anything about the debt, you can't claim it's your priority.
8: No, it's a pose.
7: Yeah, so yeah. Good on Rush Limbaugh when he finally just announced nobody cares about it.
8: And understand, he wasn't saying that nobody should care about it.
7: No.
8: He's just saying that, no, there's no constituency for this. We're over, we've gone around the bend. Nobody cares.
7: And again, take today, since we hit $40 trillion, to say some of the things I've said before that I know are downers and not fun. But my favorite analysis of this I've ever heard a year or so ago was Yuval Levin, who's one of the smartest people out there, talking about the most likely thing that's going to happen with this debt, and this is depressing, is not some day where we all wake up and, oh, my God, the sky is falling and this and that. No, it's just we're going to slowly over time become a less dynamic country where it's much less likely that you can start a business and move up the socioeconomic ladder and have more than your parents had and all that sort of thing. We'll just become like France and Great Britain. And it's not going to be all of a sudden and a headline and what do we do about this? It's going to gradually just change us into something much, much worse.
8: And remember, in a system like that, you get much less liberty because the government needs everybody to follow the 1,000,006 rules. So we will become very much like, yeah, Britain and France. And it's incredibly disappointing.
7: Taxes will be higher. Services will be less. And not just like regular income tax. It's going to be everything. Every kind of fee you can possibly imagine will be attached to everything to try to stay afloat all the time.
8: Right. Yeah. So I find myself discouraged about the very topic. I was tempted to unleash my brilliant screed about inflation and how insidious it is, but if nobody cares, nobody cares.
7: I got a question though. So I'm always complaining about, financial statistics that don't include inflation when they announce that Spider-Man is the biggest opening in movie history and a quick look at an inflation calculator will tell you that it's not even the biggest opening in the last 10 years, let alone in history, because of inflation and all that sort of stuff. Same with, like, you know, this Major League Baseball player, the highest paid player ever. Well, no, here's somebody in 1998 who actually is making more money on inflation. But you get that. How does that factor into the $40 trillion debt? How do you adjust for an inflation on that?
8: That's an excellent question. I was talking about the other side of that coin earlier, where one of the strategies politicians use and central banks use to survive enormous debt is you inflate your currency. You pump more and more of your currency into the market so that $1,000,000 you owed is much less significant today than it was when you borrowed it 5 years ago. Because $1 million isn't worth what it used to be. So you can inflate your way out of debt. The problem is, folks, I think you're probably way ahead of me. That's an insidious tax. They've taxed your income. They've taxed your savings. They've reduced the value of everything you've busted your ass to get together in your life so they can continue to overspend to buy votes and to pay off their cronies. So, and I'm sorry. So how do you look at debt with that perspective?
7: So is $40 trillion similar to the Spider-Man opening, not as big as it sounds, adjusted for inflation to 6 years ago, or is it the other way?
8: Well, yes, and that's why it's such a great question. Yes, except that our ability to pay it off has also been weakened, like at precisely the same rate. Yeah. We got $40 trillion in debt. Good news: General Motors just paid $1 billion in taxes. Well, okay, so that $40 trillion ain't what it used to be. Neither is that $1 billion.
7: Yeah, that's a good point, because those change at the same rate. Like, I don't have to pay a bill for the Spider-Man movie. The fact that it went up. If I did, then, my money went up.
8: Right. Yeah. And just so you know, and 90%, I really love to talk to, like, top political consultants. And I kind of asked Karl Rove this question when we were hanging out with him at the RNC a couple of years ago. But what percentage of politics is aimed at people who have no idea what they're talking about?
7: We have asked that question to so many smart people, and they never answered honestly.
8: Oh, no.
7: Ever.
8: No.
7: They never even come close to say, look, we know, us political scientists behind the scenes know that whatever the number is, and it might be shockingly high, 28% of people don't have any idea what they're talking about. None.
8: I think you mean 78. But, and Charles Krauthammer hinted at that in his The Things That Matter. He said, look, politics is stupid and grubby, but if you win at that, then you get to do the things that matter. So I think those pros would tell you, well, yeah, the vast majority of people have no idea what they're talking about. Their eyes glazed over 1/5 of the way through your little explanation of inflating your way out of debt. And so all your efforts are wasted. I appreciate the effort. It's super cute. They'd pat me on the head and say, but I got to go get votes. And I get it. But what I was starting to say was, trust me, the politicians and the central banks of the world, they haven't heard my screed about inflating your way out of debt and said, oh, my God. No, they're like, yes, that's what we do. Of course, that's what we do, you silly fool. But no voters understand it.
7: Wow. Japanese robots take me now.
8: Chinese, but what?
7: Chinese robots take me now. I'm sorry. I was looking at the television. I just saw a race. Have you seen the race where they got the robots running and they run faster than Usain Bolt, but one of them runs off the track and straight into a wall?
8: No, but I wish I'd seen it. I think I have seen that. Yeah.
7: It's really good. Anyway, we've got other stuff all the way. Stay here.
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14: To read on this topic is called Joseph Anton. I read it a couple of years ago by Salman Rushdie. That's the name he lived under. Not a pseudonym he wrote under because he wanted to have a cool pen name. No, it's the name he hid from murderous Islamic thugs. He had to live under that name for many, many years, away from his kids and wife and all of his friends, for fear of being killed by Islamists because of a book he wrote.
15: Right. Jonathan Rosen wrote a brilliant piece for the Free Press that really made an impression on me. And he talks about the very things Jack mentioned. And he remembers hearing about the fatwa. He had recently dropped out of graduate school. He was a writer himself. And he said it seemed absurd that a best-selling novelist born in India, living in London, famous around the world, might be murdered because the octogenarian ruler of an Islamist theocracy thousands of miles away had called for his head, like the Red Queen shouting off with her heads in Alice in Wonderland. And then he said, and though the Ayatollah died 4 months later, it soon became apparent that Rushdie's novel was no match for a few sentences read over the radio calling on, quote, all valiant Muslims, wherever they may be, to kill the author of the Satanic Verses and anyone else who helped bring his blasphemous book into the world. And there's a lot more to this, and I'm going to touch on it as time allows. But the takeaway for me was the calling card, the announcement by the Ayatollah on behalf of fundamentalist Islam is that if you offend us, we will kill you and everyone you work with, wherever you are on earth, till the end of time. Because we have that right.
14: See the bombing last weekend in New York City.
15: Right.
14: Bombing.
15: Right, right, which goes on. And he makes the point, among others, that Rushdie was persuaded to make a public apology in the early days of his death sentence, his forever global death sentence. And the dying Ayatollah fired back, quote, "Even if Salman Rushdie becomes the most pious man of all time, it is incumbent on every Muslim to employ everything he has, his life and his wealth, to send him to hell." That's fundamentalist Islam, folks. There it is. There it is.
14: Well, and what Rushdie couldn't believe. Well, first of all, he got stabbed, what now, a couple of years ago? He got attacked on a stage by a Muslim lunatic, almost died, lost his eye. And I haven't read Knife where he describes that whole thing because it sounds too gruesome for me. But back in the time of the fatwa, Rushdie was so amazed at how many governments, including his own, where he lived in Great Britain, made statements of we shouldn't be offending Muslims. And that's, you know, we stand on the side of, you know, those who
15: respect.
14: Don't. Yes, exactly. Yes. That sort of thing. They didn't take the side of free speech. They took the side of let's not offend radical Muslims.
15: Wow. I just asked you to, you know, get some of the garbage off your lawn and you're going to murder me now. I don't think the sin was asking, hey, any chance you'll clean that up? But, you know, I haven't come up with much to listen worth listening to in the past 30 years. I know. But one thing I used to say about Portland is they think they can passive their way out of this. And a lot of the Western world thought, and some still think, although like in Britain and France, they're waking up in a hurry, in Germany and Sweden and other places, they think they can passive their way out of fundamentalist Islam. It's a terrible, terrible mistake. But let me read just a little more of Rosen's piece. The question remains urgent even after the joint American and Israeli strikes on the early morning of Feb 28 to mark a new phase in the long war waged by the Islamic Republic of Iran, which came into the world chanting death to America and death to Israel. I've been thinking a great deal about the fatwa now that the murderous regime the Ayatollah founded in 1979 is teetering on the bloody brink, because it may yet be that all of the proxies nurtured over the years by the Islamic Republic for its apocalyptic showdown with the Jewish state and the West, after all the billions spent on Islamist militias, ballistic missiles, and global terrorism, plus $500 billion on its nuclear weapons program in pursuit of its endlessly repeated aim of, quote, wiping Israel off the map. It is a few sentences read aloud on Radio Tehran, mere breath, that will remain its most successful method of exporting the Islamist revolution even after the murderous regime it created goes down.
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9: California Highway Patrol officers across the state will begin a 78-hour Labor Day enforcement period tonight. The CHP's Labor Day holiday enforcement period will begin at 6.01 p.m. and continue through 11.59 p.m. Monday, with, among other things, officers statewide focusing on removing impaired drivers from the road. Four people have died and two are in critical condition after an early morning crash on Highway 2 near Wrightwood. California Highway Patrol at the scene tells NBC4 Los Angeles.
10: It was a newer model Hyundai Veloster, which is a five-seater vehicle, and there were six people involved. So somebody was not wearing a seatbelt at the time.
9: The vehicle appeared to hit a pole. A pedestrian was struck and killed by a pickup truck on the westbound Santa Monica Freeway near downtown L.A. around 4 this morning. All lanes are now open. The Trump administration is investigating what it calls potential waste, fraud, and abuse of federal homelessness funds in Los Angeles. Tammy Trujillo has details.
11: A House subcommittee is also calling on Mayor Karen Bass to come to D.C. to testify about alleged problems with the Los Angeles Homeless Services Authority, including questionable contracting and grant making. The committee is asking the Democrat Bass to provide documents and communications related to LASA and allegations that some nonprofits may have improperly benefited from federal funds. LASA has received over $1 billion in federal funds since 2021, including $220 million in 2024 alone. That hearing is set for September 15th.
9: A podcaster and LGBTQ advocate is behind bars on suspicion of threatening to kill President Trump. Benjamin Azaria Southworth was arrested in Los Angeles' Westlake neighborhood yesterday. Neighbor Alexander Pablico saying,
12: "Everyone should be able to say whatever we feel like it and then let our actions speak for ourselves."
9: That's the latest. I'm Jennifer Kuiper.
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18: One of the things I love most about Southern California is discovering communities that are doing things the right way. And Montebello is one of those places. So when you're looking for a great place to live, raise a family, start a business, or simply visit and explore, Montebello is a city worth getting to know.
19: We have another wreck in Boyle Heights. This is on the 10 eastbound before the 60. Two left lanes are blocked and it's backed up from Mateo Street. Nearby, the 60 eastbound connector to the 5 south partially blocked by collision in the left lane, and that is going to have you hitting reduced speeds from the 10. And taking a look back into the city of Carson, two center lanes remain unfortunately blocked by that earlier overturned vehicle. The 405 southbound after Alameda Street has a 30-minute delay.
18: One of the things I love most about Southern California is discovering communities that are doing things the right way. And Montebello is one of those places. This is a city with incredible momentum. New businesses are opening, restaurants are thriving, development is happening, and Montebello has even been recognized as one of the most business-friendly cities in all of LA County, a reflection of the city's commitment to growth, investment, and opportunity. So when you're looking for a great place to live, start a business, or simply visit and explore, Montebello is a city worth getting to know.
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2: Okay, 844-484-3872, 844-4-THE-USA. That's the way to join us today. From coast to coast, from sea to shining sea, get in here on the program. Appreciate your contributions as always. We have breaking news that we are processing this hour. We're awaiting whether or not this Lindsey Clancy case up in Massachusetts officially goes to mistrial. Mistrial, meaning the jurors are deadlocked. They can't come to a conclusion about whether or not Lindsey Clancy is guilty beyond a reasonable doubt. And I'm a little confused why I know so much about each of the jurors and what position they've taken. Isn't that interesting, Jim? That as of yesterday, without even getting a verdict back, we knew that it was 11 to 1, that 11 of the jurors apparently believed that they couldn't reach the guilt beyond a reasonable doubt standard. And one juror thinks that she's guilty as sin of the murder of her children in cold blood. We knew that somehow yesterday. And this became a source of great frustration inside of the jury deliberations. They went back to the judge and they said, hey, you tell this juror, tell this one holdout, this stubborn juror, tell this person what reasonable doubt means. They seem confused. And as far as we can tell from a distance here, it sounds like the juror wasn't confused. It sounds like they were pretty consistent. They believe that Lindsey Clancy murdered her children, which, of course, she did. It's not even up for dispute. She murdered the kids. Her own defense lawyer's been saying this. She killed the children. The only thing they're debating is whether or not they can hold her criminally accountable because maybe she's not guilty by reason of insanity, is the claim. Now, can I address this for a moment? And for those of you who are wondering why this is all so confusing, I thought this was a mistrial. I thought the judge declared a mistrial. No, no, no. The judge attempted to declare a mistrial about an hour ago, began that declaration. And what happened was the defense attorney raised an objection and said, I'd like to file an appeal. I'd like to get an appeal in. And the judge said, okay, you have an hour to get this appeal before the Massachusetts Supreme Court and see what you can do with it. It's a single hour for an emergency motion. But listen here, as the judge said, I want to move towards a mistrial.
3: Over the defendant's objection, I'm going to declare a mistrial at this point. All right, if we bring the jury in.
2: All right, so the guy says, I'm going to declare a mistrial at this point. And then you get the attorney going, wait a second, can I get an hour here? Give me an hour of time. Listen to this as the defense attorney mounts this case and the judge says, okay, fine, an hour. In fact, he hasn't asked for an hour, but the judge only gives him one.
3: Trying to find out what it is that you're asking for.
4: What
3: that's
4: I'm asking
3: all.
4: For is time to file a single right. justice appeal for this travesty. That's what I'm asking for.
3: So you're asking for an emergency stay at this point?
4: Yes. Right. And the jurors don't have to come back tomorrow. They can be told that they don't even have to come back if I lose the motion. But if I win the motion, then obviously they would have to come back Tuesday.
3: If you want to go up and petition to the SJC for a stay, I'll give you an hour before we bring the jury back down. I think you could. It's just a request for the stay of the declaration of the mistrial. So I'll hold off for an hour, and then we'll come back in regards to that.
2: All right. So that's the SJC is the Massachusetts Supreme Judicial Court. That's their Supreme Court in the state of Massachusetts. You have a single hour. That clock's been running for a while now. I think by the bottom of this hour, we should have an answer here of whether or not he was able to pull this off. Now, having said all of that, look. It's a sad state of affairs that we're at an 11-1 situation here, that this jury is deadlocked, that they can't conclude that this woman murdered her kids. Just pull the lens back about what this case means for a moment. I think it's very sexist. I think what you're witnessing right now is a deeply sexist movement in the country to allege that women, as a virtue of some sort of biological quirk, suddenly just murder their children. It's just biological. Occasionally, women.

0: murder their kids.
1: No, they don't.
0: It turns out I have a higher regard for women than maybe 11 of these jurors do. They don't just randomly murder their children. Mothers love their children. Mothers protect their children. They don't kill them in cold blood. They don't plot out how to get their husband out of the house and then kill them. What are we doing? What is going on here? This is insanity. You know what? You want insanity? You're witnessing it right now as people are trying to make excuses for the deaths of these kids. I think we had a caller earlier this week say that this was kind of the logical endgame of the left's treatment of children in the womb, too, which is right. That's true. Devaluing humanity, this young, vulnerable humanity. It's been a long-running effort of the American left. This is an expression of that. That the kids are somehow, well, it's understandable. She would kill her kids. They're kind of inconvenient. What? And the fact that the details about the jury are public, that we know how the votes are going before the jury even rendered a verdict, what the breakdown was, that's insane to me. That's totally crazy. There's been some conversation about the jury not being sequestered, that they've had full access to the media. They can see everything. They give a Scout's Honor promise every morning. Oh, no, I wasn't reading anything. I wasn't online. I wasn't checking anything. But they're not sequestered. They're just... It's just you have to take them on their word. How many of these jurors have been scared into submission by the lunacy around this trial? How many of these 11 who are saying, oh, yeah, find her not guilty by reason of insanity, how many of them have been scared by the mob? What's the answer to that question? We had a thing earlier this week, a woman taking pictures of the jury as they were leaving the courthouse. She insists, oh, I wasn't trying to take pictures of the jury. I'm a court watcher. I love watching trials like this. She claims she's just like a random case follower and that she was trying to take pictures of Lindsey Clancy. Meanwhile, she's capturing photos of the jury as they're going out. It became a big issue in the court. It's crazy. And this, even the specifics about what she did. The defense said she heard a voice that told her to kill her kids. Therefore, she killed her kids and... That is some sort of postpartum psychosis there, and she's not guilty by reason of insanity. Help me understand why a voice would dictate whether or not you would kill your children. What does that even mean? So a fictional voice inside of her head told her to kill the kids, and she just went along with it? So what happens if a real person tells you to kill your kids? Like if a guy walks into the room and says, hey, kill the kids, how do you respond to that? You strangle him to death. You don't kill your children. What are you talking about? Just every element of this just it rises to the level of she is guilty beyond a reasonable doubt. The one juror is the correct juror. But, you know, in a sense, you wouldn't know this if you were just consuming some of the court-watching coverage of it. Over on Court TV, which is a real television channel... They had an analyst last night who was talking about this holdout juror, and she doesn't once for a moment consider that the juror thinks that Lindsey Clancy is guilty beyond a reasonable doubt. She thinks the juror is either an idiot or trying to interfere with the case. This is an actual court TV expert last night on television. Listen to this. Western Lensman, the great account capturing this, says this woman just can't even imagine that a juror would think Lindsey Clancy was guilty beyond a reasonable doubt of murdering her kids.
2: You know, we don't know what exactly is the nature of the dispute. Again, right. Is it that the person is unwilling to accept the definition of reasonable doubt?
0: Unwilling. Mm-hmm.
2: Or is it that they just don't understand it? The judge is going with maybe they still don't understand, which is why the judge gave the instruction again rather than jump to the level.
0: No, the jury asked that the definition of reasonable doubt be once again reiterated. So he gave the instruction. That's all that happened.
2: They are taking the juror off and putting an alternate who can actually follow the law of what reasonable doubt says. We don't know exactly what is the motive behind that note. And the judge is taking it to be I maybe didn't understand. Now, if tomorrow they come back and they're all in the same room deliberating again, and that one person, whatever the holdout, says, I don't care what the judge says about reasonable doubt. I think it's this. Then it's a whole nother story, like they say. Then the judge could take the drastic steps that Kevin Reddington is suggesting. But for now, we don't have enough to know that the person is willfully disobeying the instructions, and it's not just a mere lack of understanding.
0: Those are the options. In the eyes of that person, this court TV expert, it's either this person's an idiot or they're intentionally throwing the trial. What? What if they actually believe Lindsey Clancy is guilty of murdering her children? What if that's the explanation for this? You know, this, we talked with Dan Bongino a little bit about this yesterday. Was it yesterday? 2 days ago now. But I talked to Dan about this, and I am pretty convinced that this is an extension of the same sort of, kind of critical theory ideology that's infecting everything in the United States of America. This Marxist nonsense that basically says nobody is responsible for their own actions. Nobody. You can straight up admit to murdering your own children, and you're not actually guilty of a crime. How's that? Well, it's external factors. It was medicine. It was doctors. It was the pharmaceutical companies. It was people just not paying attention to her, not listening enough. This is a medical condition. Excuse after excuse after excuse. So you get to the point where you murder kids and then you're not responsible for it, even though you admit to it. This is everywhere, isn't it? Nobody's responsible for their own situation. It's always something on the outside. Always. If you can't hold an admitted murderer accountable, you've lost the plot. More ahead on The Vince Show.
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13: You know, throughout this whole Lindsey Clancy trial, there's been all this crazy amounts of debate on the subject. We haven't covered the story relentlessly. Here, we'll check in every so often. There's something kind of unseemly, I think, sometimes about how every courtroom drama in America becomes like a big cable television event. These are real lives. These are real children who were murdered. But I got to say, the conversation that's popped up, whether or not, like, for instance, postpartum depression is real. Of course it is. Of course, there's no dispute about that. Again, it goes back to what I was saying a moment ago. I actually think that some of the conclusions that are being bandied about in the media are completely sexist. this idea that it's just a normal feature of female biology to murder your children. Yeah, that happens every so often. You just have to allow for that. No. No. I think way more of mothers and women than our media do, apparently. And you've got all these people standing outside the trial using that as a justification. Well, she's a woman. This happens. No. Stop it. Stop making excuses for this. Protect these children. These precious, vulnerable children. Just discarded like nothing. It's insanity to me. Now, we await the judge's feeling on this subject. Not feeling, but the expiration of his one-hour opportunity for the defense to quickly seek the intervention of the state Supreme Court. That comes in just a few minutes from now. So on the other side of the hour here, I'll be able to give you some updates, I assume, on the breaking news on that subject, whether or not a Supreme Court justice in Massachusetts has in any way intervened. That does seem like a very tight timeline, though, a very tight timeline for the defense to even get a reaction out of a Supreme Court justice. But we will see. We'll keep our eyes on that subject. Also, I've got some other things we have to get, a lot of other things we have to get to today. We'll be joined by Congressman Byron Donalds of Florida. He is currently running for governor against David Jolly, who is a Democrat who at one point called himself a Republican. I don't think people, maybe they don't appreciate it. I certainly feel like the media is not telling you what they should be telling you on about this race. You've got Byron Donalds, the Republican nominee, endorsed by President Trump, endorsed by Ron DeSantis, running in this race. He's a great American. If you want to keep the free state of Florida the free state of Florida, you will enthusiastically vote for Byron Donalds to be the next guy. And running against him is David Jolly. David Jolly's a radical. David Jolly has been presented as some sort of moderate merely because he has changed party affiliations. Oh, he was a Republican a couple years ago. Now he's a Democrat. Wait, hold on a second. What does he believe in? Well, it turns out earlier in his career, he was claiming that he stands up for kids, that he's pro-life. Now he's pro-abortion. He's an abortion enthusiast. How do you switch positions in that direction? How do you become more depraved in your views on that subject? That's what he's done. That's a radical position. Yeah, I'm for killing kids now? Yeah, that guy should not be governor of anything. And then he changed his position on guns. He was a Second Amendment guy. He was defending the Second Amendment before as a Republican. Now he's for a so-called assault weapons ban, which is another way of saying, I want to ban rifle ownership for American citizens. What? Yeah, that's radical stuff. He's not a moderate, David Jolly. I don't care how goofy his name is. He's not a moderate. He's for trans and kids. He's not a moderate. He's a radical. So you've got Byron Donalds, who is running with the support of two guys who, by the way, at one point were not very close to one another, Donald Trump and Ron DeSantis. I think things are a little salty still, even since that 2024 campaign, when they were squaring off in the primary phase. But still, these two guys both endorsing Byron Donalds. Byron Donalds is clung to his convictions. Byron Donalds is like, yeah, I support Trump. That kind of annoyed Ron DeSantis. But DeSantis is looking, going, okay, who's going to carry on this legacy? Who's going to protect the free state of Florida? Who's going to work the lower taxes? Who's going to make it so that people keep moving to Florida because they're excited to live there? Who's going to actually be the guy who responds in the midst of these natural disasters? When a hurricane hits Florida, who do you want in charge? Do you want Ron DeSantis-level competence? Byron Donalds will join us on the show today. Also, a big economic report about our country just out. Some great news on Friday, as the president of the United States has a lot to be proud of. EJ Antonio will join us on the show. Jim, we've got a big one. More ahead on The Vince Show.
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18: Payouts in Los Angeles County's record $4 billion sex abuse settlement are being delayed. Daniel Martindale reports.
19: The payouts were to go to two law firms representing about half of the victims. Pending audit and fraud investigations are getting in the way. Slater Schulman, which represents about 3,700 plaintiffs, tells clients it has temporarily paused payouts. Downtown LA Law Group, which represents about 2,700 plaintiffs, has not yet received any money to give to alleged victims of sexual abuse. Payments were initially supposed to start going out earlier this summer.
18: Hurricane Marie is largely expected to veer to the west away from California. Forecasters warn high surf, strong wind currents, and coastal flooding are still possible this weekend. California lawmakers are passing Leno's Law. The bipartisan bill aims to relieve more classic car owners from California's emissions rules. It's backed by car enthusiast Jay Leno. That's the latest. I'm Jennifer Kuiper.
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22: Looks like there was a crash in Elysian Park that still has you a bit backed up. There's a 15-minute delay, 5 northbound before Stadium Way. As we move into, looks like it'll be the City of Commerce, that stalled big rig has cleared. 5 northbound at Garfield, still a 10-minute slowdown, but that is getting way better than before. And if you're in Boyle Heights, the 60 eastbound connector to the 5 south, that is shut down. We have a crash in lanes, and it's stacked all the way from the 10.
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12: You
0: have an opinion and a phone, call 844-484-3872, 844-4-THE-USA, and let's hear what you have to say. 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
1: Okay, keep an eye on what's happening in Massachusetts. Plymouth, Massachusetts, where we await the judge's word on whether this is going to be a mistrial in the Lindsey Clancy case. No answer yet on that subject, but it is imminent. Certainly looks like that. Then it'll be up to figuring out whether or not the prosecution tries another run at this murder case against her for killing her kids. Let me get to the economic news today, because I do have some great, great news to share with you, something much happier, which is the August jobs report was a banger. This thing was so good. In fact, I'll let the president of the United States share the news with you. Here he is, Truth Social. Here's what he said. Great jobs number just announced, breaking all estimates except mine. There's never going to be another one like this guy. By double and triple. And you haven't seen anything yet. Employers added 162,000 jobs in August. Lower the interest rates, because the USA is a much stronger credit than it was just a short time ago. A strong country means a lower interest rate. It's a better credit. Very simple. He wants the Fed to lower the rates. We should have the lowest rate of any country in the world, like the old days, without the United States agreeing to allow them their big surpluses, and we could stop that immediately. They would no longer be considered financially elite. Lower the rate, or I'll stop trading with countries with which we have a deficit, which the United States Supreme Court, in its ridiculous and very costly tariff decision, strongly acknowledged the president has an absolute right to do. It's better than tariffs. The Fed board, with its great new leader, must get smart. Be patriots for a change. High interest rates put the United States at a very unfair disadvantage. I won't allow that to happen, President Donald J. Trump. So he takes a big economic report, big jobs report for August, good news, and encourages the Fed to lower the rates. Now, historically, you know what happens here. If you get a good jobs report, the Fed doesn't usually lower the rates, because one of the indicators the Fed looks for to bring rates down is whether or not enough jobs have suffered yet. Unemployment is usually a way that the Fed measures whether to lower the rates. But the president saying, hey, look, I want a lot of abundant capital out there. I want the economy to be supercharged. I'd love some big economic numbers going into the midterms. So some pressure on the Fed today. But here's just to give you a sense of where the data are today. The Associated Press, in their coverage, they say, as the president just told you, that the United States economy added 162,000 jobs in August. That's more than double the forecasting that economists were doing. That's a big miss. It's 100% higher than economists expected on average. It signaled a sharp acceleration from hiring in July. Economists who were pulled by FactSet forecast employers added 65,000 jobs in August. The unemployment rate was 4.1% in August, unchanged from the previous month. Hiring in August was boosted by job gains in the food services and bars industries. In other words, people have some more money to spend if they're going to restaurants or going out to eat, as well as local government education. Those sectors added 59,000 and 42,000 jobs respectively. Payroll gains in August more than five times the monthly average for the last 12 months. Heather Long is the chief economist for Navy Federal Credit Union, and saying, quote, what a wow jobs report. What a wow jobs report, she said. The hiring rebound in education was expected as teachers head back to work, but it was encouraging to see the bounce back in hospitality as well, especially restaurants. Now, the economist we turn to on this subject is E.J. Antoni. He'll be joining us coming up on the program, our in-house economist. And he's got a ton of data up today. I can't recommend his X account enough. You should go to Real EJ Antoni and follow this. He's always got great data. And he doesn't put any spin on the ball. He just straight up tells you what the data reveal. And here are some of his findings today. And we'll dive in a little deeper when he joins us. The average weekly hours working has increased in August to the highest level in more than 4 years. Partly due to all of the net job growth coming from full-time work, as the number of part-time jobs have declined. So full-time jobs up, part-time jobs down. That's great news because full-time jobs come with benefits. Full-time jobs mean Americans aren't just getting paid, they're also getting taken care of. That's big. Full-time jobs surged by almost 750,000 in August, while part-time jobs fell about 250,000. Unlike much of the year when all net job growth was coming from part-time work, we're now back to full-time jobs fueling the increase in the economy. They're now at the highest level since March of this year, erasing any of the losses from the last several months. Labor force participation rate is up. More people are back in the job market, Jim, which EJ is anticipating might be the start of a big rebound. It had been trending down since the end of 2023. So that's why the jobs numbers, by the way, when you say the unemployment rate held steady, that's because more people are back in the market and they're finding employment. So we see the unemployment rate hold steady month over month. More than 500,000 people entered the labor market last month. The employment to population ratio is rebounding. Manufacturing is up. That was on a 3-year slide. You know what manufacturing means? We're making stuff in the United States of America. More production. It's on an upswing, finally. There's ways to go to reverse the damage over the last years from the Biden administration, but it looks like the trajectory is headed upward. That's great news as well. By sector, construction in August, the construction sector had its best year-over-year gain since March of 2025. That would be the very beginning of this Trump administration. Manufacturing is the best since July of 2023. And the government continues to shed jobs year-over-year. This is another interesting story. So in addition, manufacturing is on the way up. More people are entering the job market. The jobs numbers are double what the economists had anticipated over the course of that month. And the number of federal bureaucrats has once again declined. We are now down more than 330,000 federal workers. 330,000 fewer federal workers since January of 2025. The federal government is shrinking. When President Trump came into office, the federal workforce was about 3 million people. We're down more than 10%. More than 10%. Federal government jobs are now at their lowest level in six decades. Six decades. And as expected, it's about 2.6, 2.7 million now as a result of all of that. And then employment among college graduates also went up in August. This is a fun data point. EJ says it's 1.2 million jobs up 1.2 million month over month. And they're setting a new record now. Apparently, graduates are now getting the memo that their student loans will not be forgiven and actually have to be repaid, which is a very great motivator to find a job, to find a job. So am I missing something here? Where's the dark cloud in all of this? This feels like a world-class jobs report. This is a wonderful jobs report. And just in time, there's the political impact of this is big. Just in time for the midterms, you've got a great economic case to make. Manufacturing up, construction up, federal employment down. College graduates are finding jobs at record levels, getting back into the market. This is precisely what you want going into the midterms. And in fact, on affordability, that big word, affordability, you know, whether or not Americans can afford their lives, there's really only one political party that's in any way interested in helping make that happen. That's the Republicans led by President Trump. President Trump and the Republican Party, his version of the Republican Party, not the establishment one that will make deals with Democrats to pass amnesty. No, the guys who are actually in the business of deporting illegal aliens, getting foreign nationals out of the country, fighting for American citizens. Here's J.D. Vance yesterday from the White House talking about this affordability thing and what Democrats have in store if they get power back.
3: Incredible strides. But our argument to the American people is, look, it's very simple. You don't even have to listen to what we say, listen to what the Democrats have said. If you think that inflation is a problem, if you think affordability is a problem, number one, we're doing everything that we can to bring down prices. But what do the Democrats say? They say that they want to undo taxes. They want to increase taxes on Social Security and tips. If you're worried about affordability, how is the Democrats' tax increase going to make your life more affordable? One of the things I'm most proud of...
1: It's like the Affordable Care Act is not true. It's a lie. It's a misnomer. It's meant to mislead you. Oh, the Affordable Care Act. Of course, your health care became more expensive. Your deductibles went up. Your premiums went up. You lost access to your doctor. Your health care is crappier now. Thanks, Obama.
3: How is the Democrats' tax increase going to make your life more affordable? One of the things I'm most proud of that the president has done is Trump RX. If you look, we have almost 800 medications now that are part of Trump RX, the most significant reduction in prescription drug costs that we've seen in 60 years.
1: Since March of 1963. Hello. March of 1963. It's never been as big of a drop since then as it is now. Prescription drug prices are going down. Isn't Bernie Sanders always promising this?
4: You know, if you just give us more power, we'll bring the cost of those drugs down. Everything will be free.
1: Of course, you know what happens. You give the left more power, your life becomes more expensive. It's just a big shell game. They take more money out of your paycheck. They apply it in the form of these so-called subsidies to the drugs. Then they give you the drugs and they say, look how much cheaper they are. And yet you have less money in your bank account at the end of that process. It's a big shell game. It's the same thing with the COVID-era inflation, thanks to Joe Biden. Joe Biden comes in office, they pass a $2 trillion spending package right away, money we don't have. They print it out. Everything becomes more expensive, too many dollars chasing too few goods. They never raised your taxes. They just stole it from you in the cost of everything. It's a shell game every time. And yet President Trump gets involved. Trump RX, they lower the cost of drugs for real. The biggest drops since March of 1963. Doesn't it feel like the media kind of just skips past this? They pretend like these are not... I'm watching historic developments, Jim. I'm watching very historic developments, and I keep noticing that our press are completely disinterested in them. Instead, we get whining about the Trump coin or whatever from the U.S. Mint, which, by the way, I'd love to get my hands on. That thing looks really good. It sold out in like 4 seconds this week, which is really frustrating. I was hoping to get one.
6: I want one.
1: Yeah, don't you want one? It looks really awesome. Legal tender, by the way. Can you imagine bringing a Trump coin in to buy something? Cashier's looking at it. What is this? But
6: just the store I'd bring it to.
1: You do? You've got a place?
6: There's a liberal bakery in my town.
1: Dude, wear a helmet. They may throw it at you. But it's just, that's the kind of story they want to talk about. They make up these like random, they scandalmonger. It's just scandalmongering all the time. And I'm going, wait a second. Prescription drug prices just fell by the biggest amount in over 60 years? Seems like a big story. The jobs numbers were twice as good as what economists anticipated. Manufacturing is roaring back. That seems like a big story. The federal government's shrinking. Private sector's growing. That seems like a big story. More people are getting back into the economy. You know, all of this stuff about like, oh, what about the jobs? College-educated people getting jobs at record levels. That seems like a big story. The United States just took custody of 65 freaking billion barrels of oil from Venezuela, more than the proven reserves we have access to in the United States right now. That seems like a big story. That seems like a very big story. In fact, that's one of the most historic deals the United States has ever achieved. That's like the Louisiana Purchase. We just doubled the availability of energy to enrich and power the United States, to energize the Gulf states, Texas, Louisiana, getting these wonderful Gulf states and the refineries up and running in order to refine all of that, what is it, that heavy sour crude oil from Venezuela. These are historic developments. And it shouldn't just be Donald Trump and J.D. Vance telling this story. Every Republican who's running for office in these midterms should be running on the excellence of this news, regardless of what the media want to talk about. More ahead on The Vince Show.
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0: The Democrats did nothing. So while they're out there bragging that they're going to reverse the very policies that are making some of these prescription drugs more affordable, we're saying we're going to double down on the policies that are going to make prescription drugs more affordable. So I think if you just listen to what the Democrats are saying, what they're telling you is that every inflation problem that you're worried about today, they're going to make worse, and they're going to undo our very good efforts to try to bring down the inflation and to make that reduction in inflation sustainable.
1: I mean, look, when the Trump tax cuts came up, the Democrats, their plan was, let's get rid of them. The Trump tax cuts are for everybody. It's not just for billionaires and trillionaires and whatever Bernie is saying these days. He doesn't talk about millionaires anymore because he is one. How'd that happen? The old Nancy Pelosi school of finance. So it's not about that. It's about everybody. They want to raise taxes on everyone. They want to get rid of the Trump tax cuts. They think it's an abomination that you received a tax cut at all. They want to raise taxes on tipped earners. They want to raise taxes on Social Security. They want to raise taxes on overtime. They want to take it out of you. And what do they give you in return? Nothing, actually. They just take away more of your power. All kinds of power. Your ability to have a say over your government, your spending power, your power over your family, your power over your schools. It's about power. It always is. That's their only principle, in fact, is power. And so as we go into these midterms, can't believe we're getting so close. We are. It is so crystal clear what's at stake. And it is incumbent upon all of us to make it clear to everybody else who's a voting member of the public. We have to make this too big to rig. We have to get the message out there. We have to defeat these radical Democrats, including the ones that call themselves moderate, like David Jolly in Florida. I'm so moderate. The guy supports aborting babies and disarming the public and transing children. It's the same garbage we saw with Abigail Spanberger in Virginia. Remember, she ran as a moderate and then instantly advanced some of the most radical policies in the entire country. You have illegal aliens murdering people in Northern Virginia, and she's telling the feds they're not allowed to pick them up and local cops can't work with them. Yeah, that's moderate. That's so moderate. It's a radical party, and we have to stop them. J.D. Vance is right about that. Right about that. We've got more coming up. E.J. Antonio will talk to us about the economy. Byron Donalds talks to us about his race against that David Jolly character. And some developments on election integrity. A lot to discuss coming up on The Vince Show.
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8: 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KABC.
9: California wins another round in its legal fight with the Trump administration over tougher emissions rules. Federal judge blocked the EPA from reclassifying four California clean air waivers as federal rules, which could have made them easier for Congress to overturn. The waivers allow California to set emission standards tougher than federal requirements for cars, trucks, and other equipment. The judge called the EPA's move likely unlawful. A House subcommittee is calling on Los Angeles Mayor Karen Bass to testify on September 15th about alleged problems with the L.A. Homeless Services Authority, including questionable contracting and grant-making. Meantime, the election for L.A. mayor is now about 2 months away, and last night, Mayor Karen Bass and City Councilwoman Nithya Raman shared their views.
10: They spoke separately at an environment and climate forum that was sponsored by labor and environmental groups. The incumbent described herself as a champion of environmental justice. Her challenger said that City Hall needs to do more. I'm Mark Mayfield.
9: A bill to let California car insurers track drivers for possible lower rates has failed. Dina Kodiak has that.
11: The bill was stopped after opposition from consumer and privacy groups. The Consumer Driving Data Protection Act would have allowed insurers to use technology to track driving habits, like speed and braking, to set rates. Right now, rates are based on DMV records and a point system that tracks tickets and accidents. Critics said the new measure violated a state law that gives good drivers at least a 20% discount.
9: Shohei Ohtani is considered day-to-day with multiple injuries. Daniel Martindale has details.
12: Ohtani, who has been in a major slump, sat out Thursday night's win against the St. Louis Cardinals. After four straight strikeouts on Wednesday, the Dodgers now admit his lingering left knee and right biceps injuries are affecting his hitting. Ohtani hasn't pitched in a game for 2 months due to the knee injury. The Dodgers start three at home with the Washington Nationals tonight. I'm Daniel Martindale.
9: That's the latest. I'm Jennifer Kuiper.
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19: Your commute through Pomona, a little slow this morning. The 10 eastbound connector to the 71 south, there was a crash in the left lane. As you move through Torrance, it's just as slow, the 405 southbound before you hit Artesia Boulevard. Recent crash. Two right lanes are currently taken up in the meantime. And in Fountain Valley, delays in sight on the map. Stall in the left lane, 405 southbound before Talbert Avenue. We might see a traffic break soon.
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2: The threshold here. To be found guilty beyond a reasonable doubt. And one juror, one lone juror, said she's guilty as hell of murdering her children. So we'll see what happens. We're awaiting 2 p.m. Eastern time. That'll put us into the third hour of this program. We'll keep an eye on what exactly that produces. A big breaking news item today. Okay. Let's see. How about the Save America Act, shall we? Let's talk about the Save America Act. There's a clip going around in the last 24 hours of Hakeem Jeffries expressing himself in a way that only Hakeem Jeffries can express himself. This is his very low IQ assessment of the Save America Act. I'll remind you of the value of this great legislation. It verifies that American citizens are the only ones registering to vote, which is the law, by the way. We just would check. Be like putting up a speed gun every so often to check whether or not people are obeying our traffic laws. How about we check to see if people are American citizens when they register to vote? That would have value. We should do that. Show photo ID when you cast your ballot. Not complicated. Overwhelming majorities of the country support it, unless you're a Democrat who's in charge of something, like Hakeem Jeffries. There's that. Non-citizens off the voting rolls, obviously. They shouldn't be on the voting rolls. What are we doing here? No boys and girls sports, no cheating, and no mutilating children for your cruel gender ideology. Those are just 5 simple things. Also, criminal accountability for people who are elections officials who allow violations of our election laws. So the Save America Act, in every sense, is a no cheating bill. No cheating in elections, no cheating in sports, no cheating. We are a country that believes in fair play, believes in the rules. And Hakeem Jeffries, well, he doesn't support any of that. Listen to this.
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2: Well, that's pretty declarative. No qualifiers or anything. There is no part of the Save America Act that I can support. Not a single aspect of it. You can't support photo ID. Your own base supports photo ID. If you poll Democrats and ask them, do you think you should show ID to vote? By a majority, they say yes to that question. There's not a single voter who thinks that it would be some sort of atrocity to have to produce an ID to vote. You produce an ID in every other context. You produce an ID to buy alcohol. You produce an ID to check into your hotel reservation. You produce an ID to board an airplane. You produce an ID for everything. Identification's used all over the place. For voting, kind of seems important. Voters are for it. Hakeem Jeffries is not. Not a single element of the Save America Act that I do support. Well, this really gives away the game, doesn't it? It gives away the whole game. Democrats hate elections. They hate the role of the voters, and they are more interested in rigging these elections than possibly letting you get a say over your governance. Hakeem Jeffries just declared it. There is not a single part of this thing.
3: There is no part of the so-called Save America Act that I can support.
2: So can that be an advertisement, please? Is there any circumstance in which we can begin running this as an ad in these targeted either swing districts or in these pivotal Senate states? Or just all across the country, a little bit of nationwide advertising. You've got Elon Musk spending tons of money now. He's throwing a bunch of money in because he wants to make sure that these Democrats don't get power back. President Trump is starting to dust off the old war chest and go, okay, I've got all this money piled up. I'm going to use it here in the midterms. Can this be turned into a very tight little political ad that reveals to the American public in utter clarity that the Democrats are not on your side? The Democrats hate you having a say in your governance. They hate the idea that your vote would be protected, and they are working to destroy that. Is there any chance we can do that? In fact, Jim, is there any chance

0: that we can teach these Republicans what this ad should sound like?
1: As a matter of fact, Vince, I think we can.
0: Okay, let's try.
2: The Save America Act. What's it all about?
3: Save America Act is voter ID, very important, proof of citizenship, and no mail-in ballots, with exceptions if you're in the military or you're disabled or you're sick or something, or you're going on vacation.
2: And what does Hakeem Jeffries, the leader of the Democrats, think?
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2: Hakeem hates America. 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
0: I love it. Dude, I love it. I love it. Run it. Run it, baby. Come on now. Is this so hard? Everything gets over, like, there's so much overthinking that goes on. This is the most basic possible message. You have one party, not everybody, because not everybody's fighting as hard as you are. But you have one party, President Trump's fighting hard, J.D. Vance is fighting hard. You're fighting hard. Mike Lee's fighting hard. You have one party that actually believes in election integrity and fighting for it. And then you have another party that believes in scamming people straight out of their ability to dictate their own governance. Just robbing them of control of their own country. This is why I'm looking right now. I've got a bunch of headlines as we speak. And you can guess in every single case where the parties fall based on whether or not we achieve election integrity. So, for instance, in the state of Missouri this week, let's play a little game. We can play along at home. I don't even have to get you to answer by phone or text or email or anything like that. You ready? State of Missouri this week. There's a question of whether or not Democrats can rig the maps to their own benefit. That's it. Democrats can the question is, can they rig the map to their own benefit? How do you think it's breaking? How do you think I mean, obviously, I've given away the answer in the question. But Democrats, the battle lines are Democrats want to rig the map. State of Maryland, there is one Republican congressional seat right now. One Republican congressional seat right now. There's a battle going on in the courts. What side are Democrats falling on? What side are Republicans falling on? You know the answer to that question. Democrats want to rig the race. They want to rig the map. They want to get rid of the single Democrat seat in the state. Republicans just want fair representation. What a difference, by the way. As President Trump never once, and we're guys, Jim, you and I follow President Trump's pronouncements and policies and his administration for a living. We follow what he's up to. Have you ever once seen him express that we need to steal an election from Democrats? That we need to rig the outcome, that we need to prevent Democrat voters from casting ballots at all? Have you ever once seen anything even smelling like that was the scheme?
5: No.
0: No, never. Every push that he has made has been that every voter needs to have their voice accurately reflected in our elections. That's it. There's no desire to rig. Nothing. There's no desire to rig. It's entirely... Everyone needs to have their voice. Every American should have their voice respected in our electoral process. And not a single person should be defrauded out of their vote. That's not the same that the Democrats do. The Democrats don't do that. The Democrats don't want Republicans to even have their candidates on the ballot. You see, there's a big difference between us, between our parties. When President Trump was running for president in 2024, did Democrats ever try and remove his name from the presidential ballot? Yes. Yes. In Maine and Colorado, Democrats attempted to remove Donald Trump's name entirely from the ballot. Does anybody remember this? Democrats misused the judicial system to try and smear Donald Trump in an effort to rig the 2024 election. They pulled him into various courthouses across the country, put him in mugshots, arrested him, charged him with all sorts of nonsense, all designed to try and prejudice the voters against him. They wanted to rig the election. Did it work? No, it didn't, actually. It blew up in their faces. It just made Donald Trump seem more rock and roll, actually. And people started supporting him in greater numbers as he was hit with that persecution. Some Democrats went so far as to try and kill him. Butler, Pennsylvania, is quite obviously an expression of that. Some people went so far as to try and kill the now president once again of the United States. There's a lot of rigging going on. They rig congressional districts. They rig the electoral college. They pack blue states with illegal aliens. Rigging, rigging, rigging. Non-citizens on the voter rolls in New Jersey. Rigging. Non-citizens on the voter rolls all across the country. California. Rigging. Paying people to vote for Democrats on Skid Row in California. Rigging. Problems with election machines. President Trump just ran through all of this. He gave a big national address on the subject in July. There are endless vulnerabilities in our election. And we have one political party led by Donald Trump that's trying to restore integrity so that every single vote is respected, regardless of the party that you register with. And then you've got people like Hakeem Jeffries.
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0: Yeah, we're not the same. 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

0: All right, to the phones we go. Susan is calling in from Arlington, Virginia. Hello, Susan. You're on the Vince Show.
1: Hey, Vince. Thank you so much for taking my call.
0: Yes, ma'am.
1: I just had to call because when you were talking about the elections and stealing elections and rigged elections, and I just need a reality check.
0: Please.
1: Because I do respect your opinion, and I think often you speak truthfully and smartly. But anyways, I noticed that when an election is won by the Republicans, whether it's a primary or whatever it is, everything's fine, Trump is happy. But then when a Democrat wins, or like, for example, Spencer Pratt doesn't win his primary in Democrat L.A., then he starts talking about rigged, rigged, rigged. And I just feel like I see a pattern where if the Republicans win, nothing was rigged, but yet if the Republicans lose, it's rigged.
2: Now, have you detected this pattern?
1: This is what we see. I mean, it's
0: Susan,
1: valid, correct?
0: Susan, have you detected this pattern among Democrats?
1: And I can honestly say, no, I have not detected this pattern among Democrats.
0: So the reason I ask is because you know that every presidential election this century that a Republican won, Democrats claimed it was a rigged outcome. You familiar with that?
1: Okay, go on.
0: I'll tell you, January 6th of the successive year that follows an election is when the Electoral College votes are counted by the Congress. That's, of course, we know famously. And Democrats, every single presidential election this century, up until this 2025 finding, and that's for theatrical reasons. They were trying to make a contrast with January 6th of 2021. They opposed it. They would raise objections. They said that the election was rigged. So the 2000 election, if you, of course, will remember, they claimed that Bush did not win the election. They claimed he stole it. They successively claimed in 2005 at that same January 6th counting that Bush stole it again upon re-elections, claiming that election machines in Ohio were manipulated to steal the election. And then when President Trump wins in 2016, Susan, I'm sure you know this, Hillary Clinton insists to this very day that was the product of a rigged election as he stole it with the Russians, you see. And then, of course, now they're making up more claims that should Republicans win in the midterms this year, that it's the product of rigging, say, the United States Postal Service. So, Susan, whether or not you believe any of these allegations by anybody regarding rigged elections, I would venture a guess, because you sound like a serious person, that you want credibility in your elections. So why for a moment should we not pass the Save America Act to give you the kind of certainty that lets you say America got it right?
1: See, I guess I am not remembering so much election drama before Mr. Trump entered politics. Don't remember it. I don't remember anything like this going on in the Reagan years. I don't remember this stuff. I'm sorry. Do you really think that the L.A., that Spencer Pratt's primary election was rigged, like President
0: Did
1: Trump,
0: you see the video? Did you see the video? Did you see the video of homeless people being paid on Skid Row to vote for Karen Bass, Susan?
1: I did not. But when has L.A. ever voted Republican?
0: When? They were very tempted. First of all, he wasn't even a Republican, to be clear. Spencer Pratt was running independent. But Spencer Pratt was doing very well in that race. And clearly in California, you just watched as Steve Hilton made it to the top of the ballot and he ran as a Republican. So the ability for that to occur in California, it definitely exists, especially in an environment where he was running against two Democrats. That would be Spencer Pratt, who were splitting the vote among them. Look, Susan, I get it. I think what's happening here is you just don't like Trump. And as a result, it's colored your understanding of the world. I'm asking you to just open up the lens a little bit. You don't have to like Trump. I'm not demanding you do that, although he is great and you should vote for whatever successor emerges that will carry on the Trump agenda. But before we can get you there, I think the basics here are you should support election integrity. I don't care what party you're affiliated with. We need the Save America Act. And Susan, I think in the end, if you keep listening, you will come around to that conclusion too. So much more ahead on The Vince Show.
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6: The California Highway Patrol reports that a brush fire burning off the northbound side of the Glendale 2 freeway near Colorado Boulevard in Eagle Rock has prompted the closure of the far right lane. A podcaster is behind bars on suspicion of threatening to kill President Trump.
7: Benjamin Azariah Southworth was arrested in Los Angeles' Westlake neighborhood. First Assistant U.S. Attorney Bill Asaley says Southworth posted videos calling for Trump's assassination. He is also accused of targeting the family members of the president's personal attorney by publishing their home addresses and phone numbers. He also allegedly left threatening voicemails saying things like, "Justice comes to your door." I'm Daniel Martindale.
6: For the fifth straight year, California lawmakers will not pass new regulations on the automated license plate reading flock cameras. A bill cleared the state Senate, but was stopped in the assembly before reaching a floor vote. That's the latest. I'm Jennifer Kuiper.
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2: Heads up for a wreck in Huntington Beach. It's the 405 southbound right through Beach Boulevard. That off-ramp is partly blocked. Also a stall in Sun Valley. 5 Freeway northbound Sunland Boulevard. Disabled vehicles have been moved off to the right shoulder. Still a bit slow from Hollywood Way. And on the 5 southbound at Laurel Canyon, just past Laurel Canyon. Crash there on the right shoulder. You're going to start to see some delays as you get away from the 170 freeway.
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0: Got a lot of great information about the state of our economy just out today. Epic news that the August jobs report looked oh so good, beating economists' expectations by double. Now, our next guest, he always knows what's coming. He's great at anticipating this stuff, which is why I'm so happy to have him back on the show again. Our in-house economist, also the economist, chief economist for the Heritage Foundation as a side job, E.J. Antoni joins us now. Hello, E.J.
21: Vince, I'm so glad I could take a few minutes away from my side job to be with you today. Thank you.
0: I'm sure they won't mind. They know where your bread is buttered. Hey, tell me about the economy and these August numbers. What do you see in them, EJ?
21: Well, I tell you what a blockbuster report. I mean, it wasn't as if we set a record in terms of the number of jobs gained here, but it goes way beyond the headline. And I know I was listening earlier. You covered a lot of this. It's not just a matter of we added more jobs than expected, but it was the quality of jobs, where the jobs are located. We're not just adding jobs in government. We're also adding a lot of jobs primarily in the private sector, almost three quarters of them. On top of that, as you already said, they're good paying full-time jobs, not just part-time gig work. And then even beyond that, if we look at just not only the number of jobs, which is great, but in some months, Vinny, what we see is that you end up adding a lot of jobs, and it's people who already had jobs. In other words, multiple job holders, people picking up a second or a third time job. And then in this instance, what we saw, which is much better, you saw people coming into the labor force. They're coming off the sidelines, and they're all getting jobs on their own. These are standalone jobs. These are people who previously had nothing, and now they are employed. The employment level went up more than 500,000. That's phenomenal.
0: Mm-hmm. Yeah. No, that does seem like a big deal. So the full-time job thing is massive. I mean, when you assess the value of a full-time job versus a part-time job, you know, from my perspective, I'm looking at it going, well, that usually means that you get some health care benefits, you get a little more security for your family. How do you view it?
21: Well, I think that's exactly right. The benefits is part of the story, but then also wages is part of the story, and so is hours worked. And so you have all the net job growth from last month came from full-time jobs. Part-time jobs actually declined. So it's, again, nice to see a shift away from part-time jobs and into full-time jobs because people are earning more when they do that. That's part of the wage growth story that we saw last month, the strong wage growth. It's also the strong hourly growth. We saw the average number of hours worked per week picking up. And then we also know, again, and I know you said this already, but given the increase in the number of full-time jobs, we expect a big increase in the number of folks with benefits too, which is going to be a huge relief for a lot of families that have been struggling this year where we haven't seen a lot of full-time job growth. So this was a big reversal, but a welcomed reversal too, Vince.
0: What do you read into the fact that I saw some of the analysis is that the hospitality industry really picked up in this jobs report, that like various restaurants, hotels are doing more hiring. What do you read into that number?
21: Yeah, the hospitality industry is a really tough one this year, Vince, because of the way the seasonal adjustments work and the fact that you had events like the World Cup this year that created big increases in employment in that industry, but then also big decreases later when the event went away and the jobs that were needed to sustain that extra business went away. So it's tough to say. But if we look at something like the year-over-year increase, where you don't have to worry as much about the seasonality then, and we're already past the World Cup, so that's not as much of an issue either. There's some underlying trend that you got to worry about. But what I'm getting at is this. When we look at the year-over-year increase, I think you're still seeing healthy, solid growth within the industry.
0: Manufacturing jobs also up. I was encouraged to see that number. I saw J.D. Vance talking in a variety of venues this week about why that's so important. He said, you know, it's not enough to have a finance and a service economy. You need to be producing things. You need to be making things in America. And those numbers are headed in the right direction, EJ?
21: They are. And this, you know, this is something you and I talked about a lot, Vince, in the last 2 years of the Biden admin, because manufacturing was trending in the wrong direction. It was pretty steadily dropping month after month for Biden's entire last 2 years in office. Now, that downward trend continued in 2025, I think, because it just took a while for the whole Trump agenda to kick in. The tax reform, the regulatory reform, the rebalancing of international trade, right? None of that happens overnight. In fact, a lot of it, you're still just starting to get some of the effects now, but you are getting those effects. And I think the result is the uptick in manufacturing employment that we've been seeing this year, which, again, it's breaking a longstanding yes. 3-year downward trend. That's a big deal. And it also speaks to, in part, the change that we've seen in terms of that that part-time and full-time figure that we mentioned already, because predominantly what we're adding within the industry are going to be those longer hour, better paying jobs with benefits.
0: You know, I also wonder what role the tariff tango has played, because as President Trump, I realize there's a lot of uncertainty around that, whether or not President Trump will succeed, courts getting in the way, his ability to apply tariffs to other countries. But if you're a business owner, wouldn't you try and just onshore your operations in order to give yourself certainty rather than trying to wait to find out who wins in these bouts in the courts?
21: In a lot of instances, yes, Vince, you're absolutely right. Part of the difficulty here, though, is the fact that there is still a lot of uncertainty. And some of these industries, there's a tremendous amount of cost associated with the infrastructure. And so moving it is not easy. It's not something you can turn on and off like a light switch. The other problem is that, and the Trump administration, fortunately, is now finally taking steps, I think, to address this. But something that has been incredibly problematic is that some of the tariffs have inadvertently actually increased the cost for producing certain things here domestically. And again, it's good that they're finally addressing this, but it is still a bit of a problem. If you look at something like the canned goods industry, for example, because of the way that the different tariffs are structured, the effective tariff rate on a can of goods that is filled here in the United States, so American farmers are filling that can with American food, if the can was bought overseas, it has a higher effective tariff rate than canned goods that were made overseas and filled overseas, including from China. Now, that's not a situation you want to be in, obviously. So, again, it's good to see the Trump administration is taking steps to correct that,
0: yes.
21: But it is going to take some time to make it happen.
0: Well, this goes back to your understanding and your feeling on this subject. I remember at Liberation Day and all of when President Trump sort of put blanket tariffs on planet Earth early in the administration, you had some hesitancy around that because you want to be very tactical. You want to be striking precisely for maximum benefit to the American people.
21: Well, that's exactly right. I mean, there's no argument here, I think, over strategy. It's just tactics, right? Do we need to rebalance international trade? Absolutely. Do you have nations like Canada that have been giving a raw deal to American farmers and factory workers where they don't allow us the same access to their consumer markets that we give to them? Absolutely. All those things are true. It's just a question of how precisely are we going to implement these tariffs in such a way, as you said, to do the maximum damage to the people hurting us and to do the least amount of collateral damage to Americans here at home.
0: Yeah, yeah. Well, one way to get back at them is to rename lakes, which has been a lot of fun. I've enjoyed that. Let's also talk about the federal government employment. When we came into the Trump administration, last I checked, at the beginning of this administration, we had about 3 million federal employees. And because of these August numbers, it looks like that continues to shrink actually pretty dramatically. Where are we, EJ?
21: Well, right now we, let me put it this way, Vince, we previously had a torrent because of things like the RIFs, the reductions in force, and some other measures. You know, Doge did absolutely phenomenal work. They got rid of all the low hanging fruit, basically, or at least a lot of the low hanging fruit. And today the cuts, I guess, are a little more surgical and it's a little more based on attrition. So the declines month over month are a lot smaller, but you're still seeing declines, which is great. I mean, you have to go all the way back to the 1960s to find a time when there were fewer federal bureaucrats employed than there are today. So you've already gotten rid of more than 10% of the federal workforce. And look, that's part of the reason why the job story under this administration, Vince, is so incredible. It's because the jobs include government jobs. And so every time you get rid of a government job, it's reducing that overall headline number. Yes. That means the Trump administration is having to add two private sector jobs for every one government job they get rid of if they want the overall jobs number to just go up by one.
0: Smart. This is why
21: it really is incredible.
0: In the Biden era, it was the opposite, right? I mean, they were doing a lot of government hiring, and the effect of that was to pad the jobs numbers to make it appear like the economy was improving at a faster pace, when in fact what we were really doing is growing the public sector, which saps from the private sector.
21: That's exactly right. And as you and I have discussed a lot in the past, Vince, you need to add many, many more private sector jobs than government jobs if you're going to have any kind of sustainable ratio, because it's the tax revenue that will be collected from those private sector jobs that's ultimately going to pay for a single public sector one. We did not have that under Biden. We had the opposite. You had plenty of instances where you were actually adding more government jobs in a single month than you were adding private sector ones. And now it's exactly the opposite. What a welcome reversal.
0: EJ, what does the picture look like for native-born Americans? I know this is a data point that you have followed closely, that, you know, in terms of native-born job growth rather than jobs going to foreigners in the United States.
21: Well, this is something where we saw a big turnaround last year. Under the Biden administration, basically you were seeing for a good chunk of that, admin, all the net job growth was going to foreign-born workers, not native-born Americans. That
0: right.
21: reverses in 2025, I think in large part because of this administration's immigration policy. This year, we hit a big hiccup, I think, probably mostly stemming from the fallout of the Iran war, although there could be other causes as well. Whatever the case, we've been seeing annual declines in terms of the number of native-born Americans with jobs, but now those declines have shrunk pretty considerably. And if we look at just the month of August, that's a month when you typically see a lot of native-born Americans losing jobs, and they're losing them voluntarily. This is high school and college kids giving up their summer work and going back to school full-time. So it's expected that you see a big drop in August. What's interesting, though, is this August, last month, the drop was not as big as expected, nowhere near as big. In fact, it was the smallest in 4 years. And so that points to that, again, the native-born employment level
0: yes.
21: looking like a stronger recovery in the near future.
0: Okay, so project forward a little bit for us. Heading into these midterms, is it possible for us to get some more like these great economic reports as we head into the midterm election?
21: It's certainly possible. Look, this economy has a lot of great tailwinds. Again, tax and regulatory reform are probably the two biggest ones, but you are seeing some of that reshoring of manufacturing, which is helping boost construction. So again, great tailwinds there. The big headwind, of course, in my opinion, comes from the Iran war. It's the higher energy prices. Diesel is at a record high right now.
0: Yeah.
21: And now that's not just Iran. That's obviously the Ukraine as well. They've hit all 10 of Russia's major refineries. And so the bottleneck on diesel is less about crude right now. It is more about refining capacity being so, so low and causing shortages. That's the reason for the record high price today, not just Iran. But whatever the case, that I think is the big headwind. So it remains to be seen which magnitude will be greater, the headwind or the tailwind in the next couple of months.
0: We've got the best economists in the business. EJ Antoni, thank you very much. Our in-house economist and the Heritage Foundation chief economist. Thank you, sir. Good to talk to you as always.
21: Vince, pleasure's all mine.
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22: 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Reuters Institute says we're now one of the top news brands in the nation. 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
10: Vince Colonnais.

0: Yes, and of course, a periodic reminder that EJ is both the finest economist in the country and my first cousin. That's why he's. Why do you call him Vinny? That's what he calls me. He calls me Vinny. I'm his cousin Vinny. Let me go to Alan, who's calling in from Chicago. Always has something smart to say. Hello, Alan. You are on the Vin Show.
1: Hey, how are you, sir?
0: I'm good.
1: EJ,
0: Alan.
1: I love him. He points to something that is not mentioned a lot, and that is hours worked. If income increases but hours go down, the net income is lower. But if you have increases in the hourly rate plus the amount of hours you work, things are going up even more than the simple focus on hourly rates is concerned.
0: Yeah.
1: But one thing I want to explain to you, I've been in the industry, the construction industry, for many years, for half a century. Manufacturing today is very different than it was 50 years ago. The labor contribution is really very, very small.
0: Mm-hmm.
1: The big thing that's going on right now is the $500 billion of CapEx going into construction of new buildings. If we make the product, we then profit from the sale of the product, the transfer. If it's coming in from China, it's very different. If it's made here, maybe the labor portion of it will not be as great, but the profit, the facilities cost, the heating, everything involved in that will be income to you and me.
0: Right.
1: And another factor, I was trying to call you yesterday, another thing that you missed about Venezuela. We will rebuild the oil fields. My doctor's Ukrainian. He talked to a Russian who's in the industry there. He said the Chinese equipment is garbage. It breaks down. The American equipment, it's the ever-ready battery. It runs, and it runs, and it runs. So we will be building and repairing facilities all over the world that have been damaged by the war because we have, in terms of the manufacturing and the application of drilling equipment, we got it all.
0: Yes, and we're outmaneuvering China in the process. That, I feel like, Alan, that to your point about China, that this is almost never discussed in the legacy press, the role that China plays in all of this. I've been describing what President Trump has done in Iran and Venezuela as kicking out China's power cords around the planet. These energy disputes are not merely economic. They're also about national security. There's a lot of big picture items that are addressed as President Trump does this. So my view is like this has just been success after success after success, and it's going to redound to the benefit of the American people for all the reasons you just laid out, Alan. And I'm very encouraged to see your industry construction coming back. This great report from this last month. We're watching as manufacturing is coming back to the United States. And what Alan and I both desire, I'm confident I can speak for him on this subject, is more. We just want to see more of it, more of this success. That's what I'm rooting for, and that's why we got to keep these Democrats away from the levers of power, or else they're going to sell us out again, and everything's going to disappear, and they're going to send all these jobs overseas and open the borders and allow foreigners to take jobs that should go to Americans. You see the math here? Now, with all due respect to EJ, it doesn't take an economist to understand that math. But it sure helps to have one. More ahead on The Vince Show.
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12: Labor Day weekend travel is underway. The average gas price in California jumps 4 cents in just one day. AAA says the average cost for a gallon of self-serve regular is now $5.80. In Los Angeles County, gas is going for $5.83. To the north, NBC Bay Area's Mike Inouye has spotted a couple of bargains.
13: By a few cents, we have the same two outliers as yesterday. They're both under $5, the only two in the Bay that we find. In the South Bay, we have Cupertino, $4.99 at Aria Gas and Market on Stevens Creek Boulevard at Foothill Boulevard.
12: Analytics company INRIX expects today to be the busiest time on the road. The TSA expects to screen more than 17 million air travelers by next Wednesday. If you're concerned about Hurricane Maria affecting your travel plans, Mark Mayfield has the latest.
14: The National Weather Service now expects the Category 2 storm to move westward and deeper into the Pacific. Most computer models show it moving away from Southern California over the next few days. Because this part of the ocean is cooler, hurricanes almost never hit north of the Baja Peninsula. The Southland can still expect strong rip currents and big waves this weekend. Rain is also expected on Sunday.
12: Governor Gavin Newsom is in South Carolina today as part of his national Take It Back tour. The Democratic governor is scheduled to participate in events, including a sold-out gathering where he and South Carolina Democrats are expected to discuss voter engagement and strategies for upcoming elections. A Richmond police officer is stable after being shot while doing a welfare check. Richmond Police Chief Tim Simmons says a woman holed up in a home and fired indiscriminately.
15: Given the number of rounds fired, this incident could have ended with many additional injuries or several losses of life.
12: The woman was arrested when she came out of the house. The Barona Band of Mission Indians will begin its 54th annual Barona Powwow at 6 tonight, a weekend-long event with dancing competitions, drumming, crafts, and food. That's the latest. I'm Jennifer Kuiper.
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22: Got an overturned car in Carson. The 110 freeway, southbound at 223rd Street. Two middle lanes are blocked, jammed back from the 405. And on the northbound side, it's slow from Sepulveda Boulevard. Apparently some injuries there as well. If you're headed through Inglewood, 405 northbound, just past Century Boulevard, crash there is on the right shoulder. Also some trouble in Aliso Viejo, Highway 73, the toll road there, northbound, approaching Aliso Creek. Crash there with the two right lanes blocked.
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0: rising from the heart of the swamp, a beacon of truth is casting its light. 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
1: All right, 844-484-3872, 844-4-THE-USA. That's the way to join us today from coast to coast, from sea to shining sea on a Friday. It's great to be with you as always. Appreciate you making us a part of your day. We've got a great conversation here for you. Byron Donalds, the congressman

0: I'm Chris Jakimic. 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
2: Citrus County, Lafayette County, people want the Florida dream to be alive and well. They love our state. They want our state to continue to be the free state of Florida. And so being able to have the support of Governor DeSantis and obviously, of course, President Trump, what that really means is that we're uniting the Republican Party and the conservative movement around one major principle. And that's just the free state of Florida, common sense and conservative policy. It's what people choose every single day when they come to Florida. We're going to keep it alive and well in our state.
3: You know, one thing I can't help but notice about your race in terms of the differences between you and your opponent, this guy David Jolly, who at one point was Republican congressman, now he's a Democrat. He's changed every one of his positions, actually. I went back and I looked. I was like, it's crazy. And I'll get to that in a moment. But the thing is, you stuck to your guns. You've held to your convictions, even when it was politically uncomfortable for you in a state like Florida. You endorsed Donald Trump. You've had your differences with Ron DeSantis. But in the end, you stuck to your convictions. And here's Ron DeSantis endorsing you, saying, I think this guy's going to be the right guy for the future of this great state. I think that's a big deal. And meanwhile, I'm looking at David Jolly. I'm going, this guy once pretended to be pro-life. Now he says he's for abortion everywhere. He once pretended to be pro-Second Amendment. Now he wants to literally stop people from owning rifles in the state of Florida. He's for an assault weapons ban. How does something like that even happen? And how are people casting him as some sort of moderate when those positions, to me, killing babies and removing rifles from Americans, those sound as radical as you can get.
2: They are radical. I mean, it's worse. I mean, this is a guy who thinks it's still okay for boys to be in girls' sports. Everybody else has realized, except for the WNBA, but everybody else realizes that makes no sense. He thinks it's good. He still thinks it's okay to transgender children. Even the American Medical Association has come out and said, that's crazy. We should not do that. European countries have come out now and said, yeah, that's crazy. We shouldn't do that. He still thinks that's okay. And when you put all those together with also the fact that when Ron DeSantis reopened Florida during COVID-19 so that we could be a free state and people could be free, David Jolly left. He went to Pennsylvania and then criticized Ron DeSantis for his decisions while he was a pundit on MSNBC. Not very moderate at all, which is why I tell people he's a Trojan horse for the Democrat Socialists of America. He's going to do what Abigail Spanberger did in Virginia, campaign like a moderate, not say anything of any substance. But then when they get into office, they're going to govern like true radicals, opening up the door for socialism and crazy policy in the state of Florida. And I'm just telling you, traveling the state, when people hear this, they reject it immediately. They want our state to continue to be the exception. We have so many people that have chosen Florida over these other states because those other states are crazy. They come here for the Florida way of life. We're going to protect that.
3: And they've come there as Governor Ron DeSantis has been in charge. He's wildly popular and for good reason. I'm curious what kind of lessons you've derived from his time as governor, including his emergency response capabilities. I think when I talk to people in Florida, including my own family members, when I talk to people in Florida, one of the things they love about Ron DeSantis is how on the ball he is. It's like, you know, Florida, more so than almost any other state, has to deal with these hurricane seasons and these natural disasters. And having somebody who is that level of competence, who's that aggressive, who's that much of a communicator, who can rebuild a bridge in like 4 minutes, you know, having that at the top, that's a big deal to the voters of Florida.
2: It is. And by the way, the bridge rebuild, that was in my congressional district in Southwest Florida. Watched it happen in real time. And what it's about is making sure that you're just delivering results for the people of Florida, ignoring the bureaucracy when it needs to be ignored, running over the press when you know that they're just putting out nonsense and foolishness, and really just looking at the data, looking at the information, and making the right call based upon the facts. And look, I've seen the governor do this time and time again. There's times when he makes these decisions where at that time, it doesn't really seem to be very popular, but he's not focused on popularity. He's focused on making sure that the right thing is done on behalf of the people of Florida. And so my position and my commitment is we are going to look at the facts. We are going to make the right decision on behalf of the people in our state. And it's not going to be about the press. It's not going to be about the pundits. It's not going to be about the polling. It's going to be about the people of Florida. And we're going to make decisions.

0: like that.
1: That's great. So lately I've seen Ron DeSantis out talking about his concern about flock cameras, these surveillance cameras. The police use them to look for bad guys with these license plate readers. But Americans are concerned about the level of surveillance that's growing in the United States. I've said for a while that I don't think that the government's betrayals, where they fail to prosecute criminals and they open our borders, should then lead to the government having more power to surveil every law-abiding American citizen. I think we should get control of crime first. What do you make of this flock camera debate and what your governor's been saying lately?
0: Well, let's be very clear. One, the Fourth Amendment is not up for debate. And that's where this begins and this ends with these cameras. The Fourth Amendment is not a suggestion. It is a key tenet of America's constitutional framework, and we're going to protect people's privacy. Number two, with these cameras, I think the governor made the right decision with pulling them down out of Florida right-of-ways with the state roads that we control as a state. He made the right decision. You have sheriffs around the state and police chiefs around the state who are responding in kind. But the number one thing above all is we can't have a situation where these cameras are just open surveillance against the American people, against the people of Florida. We can't allow for that. We have to protect people's privacy. And that's really the beginning and the end of it. I think with some of these companies, we have to ensure that none of this data goes anywhere. And so I think there are some controls that the legislature and I, as the state's next governor, we're going to go into and we're going to make sure that the privacy and of the people of our state is going to be protected at all times. And listen, I've talked to sheriffs about this. We want to make sure they have the tools they need to catch those bad guys, because public safety is a standard here in Florida. We back our law enforcement. We make sure they have the resources that they need.
1: Yes.
0: But at the same time, we have to protect the privacy of people, and we're going to continue to do that in Florida.
1: Yeah, I totally agree with you. And my memory serves correctly, I believe the guy who tried to assassinate President Trump on that golf course, he jumped into a vehicle and a woman sees him, alerts the police, tells them the plate number. And then I think a license plate reader ended up picking him up. So no question it has its value. But I think Americans like me are very on guard for this, because we say, wait a second, the government betrayed us in the first place by allowing criminals to run roughshod over the country. And now we have to suffer the consequences with surveillance everywhere. That's not going to work for me.
0: Listen, I agree. And you're right about one of the pieces of evidence. Yes, the person who tried to assassinate President Trump at his golf course, he was caught because they found his license plate using these cameras. There was a deputy in Florida that was killed in the Jacksonville area. The reason they were able to track down that cop killer and bring him to justice was because they coordinated with other states using these license plates readers. They got him in custody within about 36 hours. So the tool is very powerful. And that's when you talk to law enforcement leaders, that's what they tell you. And I have to respond, yeah, guys, I get all that. But you can't have just open surveillance against people. That's not the fabric of our country. That's not what our country was ever based upon. And if you're going to take a step further, one of the major reasons for the revolution against the British crown was because of general warrants, where the king could just issue open-ended warrants forever and go wherever they wanted to essentially pick out any nook or cranny to try to prosecute people. And that's what the framers of our nation fought against. That was one of the main tenets of our Constitution and Bill of Rights, the Fourth Amendment. And we have to make sure we protect that here in America.
1: Talk to me about how you would coordinate with the Trump administration when it comes to illegal aliens in the state of Florida. We've seen a couple of governors, Democrat governors in the country, including in the state of Virginia and the state of New York, refusing, just outright saying, I'm not working. In fact, I'm forbidding the state police from being in the 287G program or working with the Trump administration or honoring these ICE detainers. Can you talk about what it would be like to be governor and to help with that mission?
0: Well, first, it's state law in Florida that every law enforcement agency has to cooperate with 287G to make sure that we're working with the Trump administration when it comes to deporting criminal illegal aliens. That's the standard in Florida. We're going to maintain that standard. I think when you look at some of these blue states, you mentioned Virginia. Again, who's in charge? Abigail Spanberger ran as a moderate. Look what she's doing. Yep. David Jolly would do the same thing. But let's be very clear. The states do not have the constitutional authority to block federal law enforcement. In the Constitution, under Article 1, Section 8, immigration naturalization powers are given expressly to the federal government in the Constitution. And so states states have a responsibility to work with the Trump administration because they signed on to the constitutional framework when the several states ratified the Constitution. That's the deal. And so I think when you see these blue states who are saying, no, we're not going to do that piece, I believe it's nullification of the United States Constitution, which demonstrates, quite frankly, how radical Democrats really are, where they ignore enforcement and then they want to tug on the heartstrings of people using a story here or a story there, but they don't actually do the right thing, which is uphold the law and maintain consistency and fidelity to the Constitution. I think when it comes to immigration, if you had Democrats that just said, listen, this is the law and we're going to enforce it,
1: yes,
0: you wouldn't have these issues around immigration. It would be very clear for everybody. The people would know the rules and the standards, and you wouldn't empower the drug cartels to make billions of dollars trafficking people into the United States. So these issues around immigration enforcement, you can't blame that on Republicans or President
1: right.
0: Trump. They're trying to clean up the mess left to us by Democrats, Joe Biden, Kamala Harris, and these Democrat socialists who think open borders are the thing that America needs to be about.
1: Yeah, and they're lying about the anti-ICE stuff, because it's not about ICE. It's about all immigration enforcement. If it was about ICE, they would just sign up for 287G and let the local
0: right.
1: cops enforce the law. But they don't.
0: That's
1: they
0: right.
1: don't allow that either. One more for you. I know you got to run. Property taxes in Florida. This is a big debate. It's on the ballot this November. It's Amendment 3. Voters will have a chance to get rid of property taxes in the state. What do you think about dropping the property tax in Amendment 3?
0: Well, listen, I'm supporting the amendment. In Florida, property taxes have doubled over the last 7 years. And the real question is, even though these budgets in the local level have increased, the budgets for hardworking families have not. They're trying to make sure they can make ends meet every single day. And so the people of Florida do need relief, especially our seniors and our working families. They definitely need relief. And so I support the amendments. I know that local governments are saying that they're going to lose revenue, but they should have thought about that before they let their tax base increase at the pace that it did. They could have gone to a rollback rate in Florida at any point in time. They chose not to. They chose to let their budgets expand with tax receipts because property values were rising, and they could have done something years ago. And so now the people of Florida are going to choose this November. Regardless whether the amendment passes or fails, we're going to bring this whole issue back through our Tax and Budget Reform Commission. This is a feature of Florida's Constitution, happens every 20 years, and we want that commission to study all taxes and fees and come up with concrete detailed solutions on full repeal of homestead property taxes. And if it can't get there, targeting relief to seniors and working families.
1: All right. Byron Donalds, the next governor of Florida. Sir, great to talk to you. Great to have you on the show today.
0: Thank you.
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0: Breaking news now back to Plymouth, Massachusetts. The jury returning in that trial of Lindsey Clancy, deadlocked. Here's the judge.
1: All right. Thank you, Madam Clerk.
2: Welcome.
1: All right, members of the jury, at this point, I'm going to declare that the jury is deadlocked, and I'm going to declare a mistrial. All right. I just wanted to make a comment. I'm kind of a history buff. And during World War II, Winston Churchill was the prime minister for England, when England pretty much stood against Nazi Germany alone. And so Churchill oftentimes had to talk to the citizens and say, let us brace for our duties. I always liked that phrase. And I thought of that phrase when all of you were agreeing to be on this jury. That you agreed to brace for that duty. And each one of you knew how long the case was going to go. You knew how difficult the case was going to be to listen to facts-wise. But still, you braced for that duty. And I just kind of wanted to also let you know, I watched every day, day after day, week after week, all of you performing that duty that you braced for. And I just kind of wanted to let you know, I understood how hard everybody worked in this case. I understood that you all gave everything you could, and probably more than you thought you could. And so on behalf of myself, I just want to thank you so much that you should be proud for what you did. You braced for that duty. You performed that duty. And I just kind of wanted to thank you on behalf of myself and behalf of the Commonwealth of Massachusetts.
0: All right, so the just gratitude for them doing their jobs. One juror, apparently, one juror saying, I think she's completely guilty. I'm not backing off on that position. After nearly 7 days of deliberations, a mistrial in the Lindsey Clancy case. Come right ahead on the Vince Show.
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5: 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Reuters Institute says we're now one of the top news brands in the nation. 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
7: KABC. Gas prices are at record highs for this time of year as Labor Day weekend travelers hit the roads. Mark Mayfield with the numbers.
8: The national average is just over $4.14 today, according to AAA. Last week, we were seeing prices right around $4.08, while the national average sat at $3.20 a gallon a year ago. The cheapest gas can be found in Indiana at $3.44 a gallon. Drivers in California are paying an average of $5.80 a gallon, the highest in the country.
7: The Corona Police Department is the latest California law enforcement agency to start using the grappler. The bumper-mounted device is used to safely end or prevent high-speed chases. It throws a netting system onto the back tires of a fleeing vehicle to keep it from taking off. The San Francisco 49ers are preparing to open their season without a key defender. Defensive end Sam Okwuanu did not travel with the team to Australia because of a foot injury. That's the latest. I'm Jennifer Kuiper.
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2: We still have that tough crash in Carson. It's a rollover accident on 110 southbound at 223rd Street. At one point, all lanes were blocked. Looks like now they have the two right lanes blocked. It is a crawl coming away from the 405. Now in Lawndale on the 405, southbound at Inglewood Avenue. Got an accident trying to make its way to the shoulder. And in Inglewood on the 405 north right at Century Boulevard, they did get that wreck cleared from the lanes.
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11: Who talked first? KF Psy? KNX Communicado? KEI believe they're still around? Huh? LA's first talk station.

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1: America 250, celebrating 250 years of the greatest nation on the planet. September 2nd, 1945. Almost to the day, 6 years earlier, World War II began when Nazi Germany invaded Poland. The United States was dragged into war on December 7, 1941, when a Japanese surprise attack bombarded Pearl Harbor. In 1945, on September 2nd, World War II officially came to an end when Japan signed surrender documents aboard the USS Missouri in Tokyo Bay. General Douglas MacArthur accepted the surrender on behalf of the Allied powers with a speech that captured the moment.
2: We are gathered here, representatives of the major warring powers, to conclude a solemn agreement whereby peace may be restored. As Supreme Commander for the Allied powers, I announce it my firm purpose, in the tradition of the countries I represent, to proceed in the discharge of my responsibilities with justice and tolerance, while taking all necessary dispositions to ensure that the terms of surrender are fully, promptly, and faithfully complied with. I now invite the representatives of the Emperor of Japan and the Japanese government and the Japanese Imperial General Headquarters to sign the instrument of surrender at the places indicated. Let us pray that peace be now restored to the world and that God will preserve it always.
1: This has been America 250. Happy birthday, America.
3: An amazing moment in American history, just an amazing moment. USS Missouri, of course, right there in Pearl Harbor now, that's where that ship is docked. You can visit it to this very day, and you can see the location where those signatures took place. You know that maybe some people know this, but something I didn't realize, John McCain, the late John McCain's grandfather, was standing right there as those signatures were laid down. He was an admiral, Admiral John S. McCain Sr. That would be the grandfather of the late Senator John McCain, who, of course, would be a POW in Vietnam. His grandfather was standing there, and I got a chance when I was in Pearl Harbor recently, I got a chance as I was touring this little museum that they have nearby to see the photo, and you can see that. I guess apparently Admiral McCain had gone for many years unidentified in the photo. People didn't realize it was him. And I believe it was John McCain, Senator McCain himself, who looked at the photo and said, that's my grandfather. He's standing right there at this Japanese surrender aboard the USS Missouri. You can visit it to this very day. You can see the ship. You can see the location. An amazing part of American history and a fitting place to have those signatures as we bring World War II to a conclusion. Jim, through the years, in my opportunity, when it's been a privilege to meet World War II veterans, I've adopted, and I encourage other people to adopt this. Thank you for saving the world. Thank you for saving the world. That's my feeling. It really is, and I love being able to express it to the great Americans who made it possible. Just amazing stuff. Just really amazing. Very neat. What a historic family, by the way. John McCain. I don't care what your politics are regarding John McCain. I'm telling you, just what a hero that guy is, what a hero his family was, and is just to have his grandfather standing there at the surrender by the Japanese. That's just an amazing thing. What a cool piece of family history. Really great. All right, let's see. I've got a lot of developments to share with you in our current day history. That we're developing, which is the president of the United States is restoring order to our country. They're getting rid of a lot of illegal aliens. I love that story. And our friends over at the Center for Immigration Studies have an amazing report this week about all of the foreign-born people who we are getting out of the country, which is pretty remarkable. Now, the Center for Immigration Studies bills this as at least 2.9 million foreign-born people who have left the country. And the illegal population, at least 2.3 million. Now, I will remind you that the Trump administration actually bills that a little higher. They say that illegal aliens numbering around 3 million have left the country, at least over the course of the first year and growing. But either way, the number's in the millions. But Stephen Camerota and Karen Ziegler over at the Center for Immigration Studies write this. They say since January of 2025, when President Trump took office, the government's monthly household survey, officially called the Current Population Survey, shows an unprecedented 2.9 million decline in the foreign-born population. Naturalized citizens, lawful permanent residents, long-term temporary visitors, and illegal aliens all leaving the country. Center for Immigration Studies preliminarily estimates that the illegal alien population has fallen by 2.3 million. While the survey is the most up-to-date and best data available through 2026, the findings come with a couple of caveats. The key findings are that the total foreign-born population has declined by nearly 3 million from January of 2025 to July of 2026, and that follows an 8.3 million increase in the prior 4 years during the post-COVID border surge. Okay, so you can see where the Center for Immigration Studies is just using the math that they have access to. But this is one of those numbers where it's like, okay, well, wait a second. I think there may be understatement in terms of the number of foreigners who have been kicked out of the country and the number of foreigners who poured into it. Because a lot of the estimates we've heard from the Trump administration number in the tens of millions of illegal aliens who came in under Biden. That's just illegal aliens who came in under Biden. The huge recent decline in the foreign-born population indicates that net migration to the United States was negative in the last year and in the last year and a half for the first time since the 1930s. It has been nearly a century since we've had negative net migration out of the country. What a difference a president makes. Now, has President Trump ended all immigration to the United States of America? No, he hasn't. Although we probably should have a moratorium on legal migration into the United States until we can figure out what's going on. You know, restore a little bit of order first. But we have negative net migration out of the country the first time since the 1930s. Latin American non-citizens who arrived in 1980 or later account for all of the decrease, says the Center for Immigration Studies. This population overlaps significantly with illegal immigrants, they write. They preliminarily estimate that the illegal immigrant population may have declined 2.3 million. They believe from 15.8 million in January of 2025 to 13.5 million in July of 2026. The net change reflects new arrivals offset by deportations, voluntary emigration, legalizations, and natural mortality. These numbers have to be very hard to get a hold of. Kind of the nature of illegal immigration is to stay off the radar as you come into the United States of America. Although Biden, remember, Biden created a system where they brought people in who just claimed some sort of fake asylum claim. And then they get to stay here anyway and then never show up for their asylum hearing. And yet the left would call them undocumented, despite the fact that the Biden administration established a document for their arrival. The truth hardly appears in this conversation, but it matters quite a bit, doesn't it? Now, on asylum, we've got another story from the administration yesterday, which I think is great. The Department of Homeland Security has directed attorneys in ICE to start very rapidly clearing out every asylum claim imaginable. They say the Department of Homeland Security, Fox with this report, the Department of Homeland Security has issued new guidance directing its immigration attorneys to seek early dismissal of asylum claims that they determine are legally insufficient. According to internal guidance that's been obtained by Fox, effective immediately, attorneys with ICE are expected to seek dismissal of asylum applications that they determine fail to meet the legal standard on their face by filing motions to preterm it in immigration court. A motion to preterm it asks an immigration judge to deny the asylum application before a full merits hearing because the government argues the application is legally insufficient. Immigration judges ultimately decide whether to grant those motions. So, in other words, Justice Department attorneys, these immigration judges who come in, they look at all these cases. You're out, you're out, you're out, you're out, you're out, you're out. Get them out of the country. We've had a lot of fraudulent asylum claims, ladies and gentlemen. A lot. A lot of people who would show up at our border. And how do I know this? We've got independent journalists, people like Bill Malusian. Griff Jenkins was doing it for a time. Remember that? I don't want to start naming every journalist because I don't want to miss anybody, but there were some really great ones, really, really great people that were covering this border crisis. And as you get people coming into the country, they would arrive on our southern border. South of the Rio Grande, they would throw down documents that showed their names and photos, their identification, their paperwork. They'd throw it down south of the border, trash everywhere, both south and north of the border. They come in, they walk directly up to a Border Patrol officer and then say, I want to claim asylum. I have a credible fear and I want to claim asylum. They would be trained by agents of chaos south of our border about how to get in. They get in, they make the claim, and then off into the country. Joe Biden pays a bunch of nominally religious organizations to import them deep into the United States of America, often dropped in blue states, often to pad the numbers of humans inside of those states in order to give extra congressional seats and extra electoral college votes to Democrats. And then they never show up for their asylum hearing. Never. Now, you talk to experts in asylum law, the way this is supposed to work, you understand, is the moment you get to a safe third country, you're supposed to apply for asylum there. Does that make sense? It's only really Mexico and Canada that are connected directly to us. So if you're trying to claim asylum from one of those two countries, first of all, I was like, well, you can't stay in Mexico, but Mexico's not safe enough to stay in. You can't move somewhere else in Mexico or Canada for that matter. I know you have Mark Carney, but there's got to be somewhere you can live in Canada where you'll be safe, where you don't have a credible fear. They would come many countries from all over planet Earth. We had tens of thousands of Chinese nationals pouring into America claiming credible fear. Hold on a second. How many countries did you pass through? They're coming through the Darien Gap into the United States of America. These are fraudulent asylum claims. And just because you don't make as much money in the country you came from as you would in the United States of America, that is not a basis for an asylum claim. The fact that there are criminals in your country is not a basis for an asylum claim in the United States. There are statutes that address this. And none of these people even qualify. And so what we have is an overwhelmed, defrauded system, and the Trump administration saying, enough of this crap. Accelerate every single one of the fraudsters out of the country. No more of this. So big announcement here from the Trump administration as they crack down on that as well. Which is very good news. I know that those immigration judges have been very busy under President Trump, but they're getting people out. A great report from the Center for Immigration Studies, the first time we've had net migration out of the country since the 1930s, and all you and I are asking for is more. More ahead on The Vince Show.
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0: the videos just keep surfacing of James Talafrico. Here's another one. You ready, Jim? Here's your next senator from the state of Texas. Talafrico talking about his non-binary transgender activist friend who won Trans Activist of the Year. Here we go.
1: The best organizers at the Capitol is an activist named Ash Hall. And Ash does a lot of work for the trans community in Texas, and is an outspoken advocate for trans kids in particular. During the horrible debate about the UIL bill that discriminated against trans children in sports, Ash
0: tried to stop boys from cheating.
1: Wrote a personal note to the former chairman of the Education Committee, Dan Huberty. And it was a really kind of, it wasn't about policy. It was just about like who Ash is as a human being and what their experience has been like in life and what this bill would have done to them. And
0: it's just so gross. He's like dressing up perversion as virtue. Like, I assume this is a woman trying to portray herself as a man. And saying that it gives her joy when kids are told that they're born in the wrong body. And James Talafrico thinks this is wonderful. And then he goes on to say in this very same podcast that being a straight white guy, allegedly, it comes with limitations. He's allegedly straight, he says. Listen to this.
1: I think my colleagues are limited by their experience. And I know that because I, as white straight guy.
0: Can we get a fact check on that, by the way? Is that true? Is that accurate? Do we know that?
1: Okay. You know, have the same limitations, those same blinders. Thankfully, I've been able to have some experiences and relationships that have helped take off some of those blinders. But a lot of my colleagues still have, you know, the full set.
0: He says he's had some non-straight experiences that have taken the blinders off for him.
1: They were born with. And so the challenge is, how do you lift those blinders for folks?
0: That guy has to get right with Jesus, I would tell you. And he should definitely not.
2: He thinks he is.
0: He thinks he is. I know. He's constantly giving everybody sermons that lead them astray and away from the good book. That's James Talafrico, and he's pretty convinced that producer Jim's going to vote for him. I know Jim pretty well. Yeah, I don't think so. I don't think that's going to happen. I don't think that's going to happen at all. This is wild. Well, here's the good news, that if there's any news in the midst of all of this, Texas is a great state, and Texas is going to keep Talafrico away from the Senate. Please, Texas, please. This is an IQ test. You have to pass it.
3: Yes,
0: you have to pass it. I'll tell you what we're going to do. I'm going to come to Texas next week. I'm going to come to Texas. We're going to continue your training. We're going to get you ready for this big fight to get Ken Paxton across the finish line. I'm off to Dallas next week. It's going to be excellent. Producer Jim and I are going to hang out because, of course, for those of you who've been with me on the radio show, you know we do this from a distance. It's amazing, given the marvel of modern technology, our ability to do this show every day from a distance from one another. But we will be in person in the same physical space. Coming to Texas next week for that big Republican convention. We'll get a chance to see the Vice President of the United States speaking. We're going to see the President of the United States speaking. We're going to have some epic shows for you from the convention space. Can't wait, man. We're barreling towards these midterms. Texas is one of the big ones. So we're showing up, baby. Jim, we're going to eat well while we're there?
2: I think most so. Assuredly.
0: I think we will. Texas has great food. And great judgment. I'll be back with you next week. See you soon, right here on The Vince Show.
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13: KABC News at Noon, I'm Jeff Vaughn from OnLACA. A weekend 5K has been moved after a racial dispute over plans to run it through Leimert Park. Barrio Athletics, a Latino running club, had planned Sunday's 5K through the LA neighborhood, saying runners would be taking over the streets. A video posted online shows a woman warning they could be met with resistance from the black community at what they consider an important black cultural space. Things escalated when Barrio Athletics says people online threatened to call ICE on runners. Barrio Athletics has moved Sunday's run out of Leimert Park to Elysian Park. When Los Angeles voters choose their next mayor in November, there will be something missing from the ballot, a write-in option. The November 3rd election pits incumbent Mayor Karen Bass against City Councilmember Nithya Raman. Neither won a majority in June, so the top two advanced to the general election. And under Los Angeles election law, those are the only two choices, no write-ins. But what if you don't want to vote for Bass or Raman? There is another option. According to a political observer, you can intentionally overvote. Instead of leaving the mayor's race blank, a voter can fill in both the Bass and Raman bubbles on the ballot. According to the research of online journalist Daniel Goss, marking both is an overvote, while your properly marked votes in the other races can still be counted. And for voters who simply don't trust the election system, voting for both instead of leaving them blank eliminates the opportunity for anyone to illegally alter your ballot. So if you're a Spencer Pratt voter who can't bring yourself to vote for Bass or Raman, you can vote for both. And in this case, two votes equals zero. More KABC News at 12:30. Get news and insights at onlaca.com. I'm Jeff Vaughn on The John Phillips Show.
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18: Some good news in Carson on the 110 southbound at 223rd Street. They've cleared that injury rollover accident from the lanes. Still got some slowing, though, coming away from the 405. Aliso Viejo, 73 northbound, coming up on Aliso Creek Road, trying to clear an accident from the two right lanes there. Hollywood, 101 southbound before Cahuenga. They did get that crash moved to the shoulder. And in Pasadena, 210 westbound at Rosemead Boulevard, still trying to clear a wreck from the carpool lane.
17: One of the things I love most about Southern California is discovering communities that are doing things the right way. And Montebello is one of those places. 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So when you're looking for a great place to live, start a business, or simply visit and explore, Montebello is a city worth getting to know.
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23: Hey, everyone. Happy Friday. We're live from Pineapple Hill in Sherman Oaks.
24: Johnny, I think I could say this is, without a doubt, the biggest crowd we've ever seen before the show even started.
23: And for the national anthem today, boy, do we have a treat for you. It's not going to be the normal version that we play on the radio. Today, it's going to be performed live on the bagpipe, which, come to think about, I don't think I've seen someone perform a bagpipe without also seeing six pallbearers and a guy in a great big pine box that voted for Joe Biden 45 times in Georgia. But there's a first for everything. His name is Harry Farrar. You can get him online at bagpipeplayers.com. And this version of the national anthem is dedicated to LA Mayor Karen Bass. Thank you, Mayor Bass, for not burning this down, too.

0: Do you like paying more in taxes?
1: Are you mad?
0: Well, the courts are allowing special interests to pass earmarked tax increases with fewer votes.
1: Those bastards!
0: But a yes vote on Prop 43 closes this loophole, protecting taxpayers, homeowners, and renters.
1: See, this is why I tune in.
0: Yeah, and today, you can also drop in. Live from the Pineapple Hill Saloon and Grill in Sherman Oaks, it's the... Hey, I'm gonna need you to get louder than that. That's more like it. It's the...

0: I'm Chris Jakimic. 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
2: Looking for directions, just whip out your iPhone and put it into Google Maps, Pineapple Hill. Unless you bought an old iPhone from Katie Hill, then it's the upside down Pineapple Hill. For all the obvious reasons.
3: 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Thank you for, you know, sitting and watching the show. And I know some people like to get around and move around. But if at any point you walk in front of the camera and you block the tripod, you're going to hear this.
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3: We did. 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
2: And, of course, we can't go by ourselves, so we have to bring our very own Bob Denver with us. And that is Mike Netter, who is a candidate for the state senate in the San Gabriel Valley, who is kind enough to join us today.
3: Mike Netter, everybody.
2: Now, Mike, you are our authority on the Tijuana River because you used to live down there, and you're very familiar with the most polluted waterway in all of North America.
6: Yes, I am. It's actually... Yes, I'll try this again. Yes, I am. It's actually amazing that, look, if you've never been down to Imperial Beach, it's a beautiful beach down there when you see it on a postcard. But for literally, when I lived there 40 years ago, the sewage from Mexico, which does not pay attention to the Border Patrol, well, neither do the illegal aliens, but let's just go with the sewage, it flows right in. And for even the people on the left who are environmentalists, it flows in, kills the wildlife, and it's gotten so worse in 40 years because not only the U.S. government, but really the state government, who owns that slough across the street, they used to call it a state park, but let's be nicer, it's a slough, does nothing about it. They keep pointing the fingers like Gavin points to Trump. It's the state's responsibility to step up, not step in it, because it will ruin your shoes, and do something about it.
3: Well, what do you make of the fact that the news this week out of there, and it is like a Pavlovian thing. If I put Tijuana River on the rundown, John wants to do it every single time, 10 out of 10 times. So we cover it quite extensively, and now that we do the show on video, everyone on video gets to see the bubbling foam, whatever that is, on top of the river. And you see County Supervisor Paloma Aguirre, who's trying to get as much attention to this. She's the one that invited all the gubernatorial candidates down there, including Katie Porter, including Tom Steyer.
7: And you can literally see it, smell it, and feel it.
3: In fact, I think Steve Hilton was down there this week as well. I saw a video on Instagram with him looking at the river. But the San Diego County Board of Supervisors says if the state's not going to do anything about this and the federal government's not going to do anything about this, that they should fund their own wastewater treatment plant. Do you think that's the right move?
6: No. Look, first off, in spite of the great new technology you have, audio, video, you don't have smell-o-vision yet, am I correct?
3: We do not, thank goodness.
6: Yes. Because for the people that live down there, if you just drive

0: down Seacoast Drive, the odor literally, well, you would need a new paint job on your car. It's not that they need a new sewage treatment plant. It's that they need to control the sewage coming in. It's a relatively, actually simple problem caused by the ocean flowing where the mouth of the river flows into the big slough or preserve. I don't know what they're preserving, but it's not the animals anymore. And sewage treatment isn't going to do you any good unless they turn all of Imperial Beach into a large sewage treatment plant and transport the birds somewhere else. They have to stop the flow from over Mexico.
1: What would you say to people who say, you're exaggerating as to how polluted that river is? It's not really that bad.
0: I would say, why don't you go down there, not for a weekend, but try spending 8 hours down there. Literally. I mean, it is unbelievable that it has gone on this long. Again, Imperial Beach Seacoast is a hidden gem of California. It's the most southwesterly city in the United States, by the way, for trivia. And the pollution that flows in from Mexico, unchecked, untreated, un-everything, it's not an exaggeration. If anything, it's actually been underreported for probably almost half a century.
1: And they've been closing the beaches down in Coronado, too. So it's not even just Imperial. It's all around that entire area.
0: This has been going on, again, for decades and decades. In fact, before they built those large Coronado towers, yes, I'm that old, they would close the beaches a lot more often. And now that they put rich people, many of them, I'm assuming, liberals, living in those big towers, high up floors, where they can't smell it, you don't hear about it as often. But the beautiful beaches of Coronado, the Silver Strand, where Navy SEALs train, the Navy SEALs are happy, unfortunately, some days to go to war because they don't have to smell in Pearl Beach.
1: All right. Well, we have you here, Mike. Let's shift gears here for a second and talk about what Gavin Newsom, the governor of California, is doing in his final months as governor.
2: Any Gavin fans in the house? Sorry, Gavin.
1: Well, what he's trying to do is he's trying to do a solid for the public utility companies by taking the heat off of them when they start a fire that creates billions of dollars in damage and shift the responsibility from the people who started the fire to people who didn't start the fire.
0: Do you want me to attack that one? I'm happy to. For those of you that don't know, in Escondido, San Diego in 2007, my house burned down thanks to San Diego Gas and Electric, who admitted liability but didn't want to pay for it. I won't say I don't know what Gavin is thinking, because that would assume he's thinking anything at all. The one thing Gavin has done, which is a big favor for us, John, you must admit, the last couple weeks is leave the state. Because I don't even... look, the utility companies, and this, I'm going to go back a little bit in time to 2007, where we proved that the utility companies had pretty good knowledge what they were doing or not doing is going to start a fire. They had very good knowledge of it. Our family won a little bit of money from it. And it's the same with the Eaton Fire and the rest of these. They're supposed to know what's going on. And the fact that Gavin's trying to let them off the hook, and frankly, maybe it's because of folks like him and Susan Robio, take donations from them? You don't think that has anything to do with it, do you?
2: Oh, it might.
0: All right, I'm just saying. Okay? So, literally... Oh, I'm sorry. We have to call them donations, not bribe, because I'm in a public setting. But, look. Utility companies who are monopolies need to stand up and not only take liability after the fires, but California really should stand up and start preparing for disasters before they happen, because they're going to happen again. They happen every year. The state of California seems continually surprised that we have fires, that we have bad weather, that bad things happen in California. It's pretty well known that they're going to. And again, as I stated over and over, it's government's job. That is your main job in government, not to decide what kind of tires I'm going to buy, not to decide how my kids are going to be in school. It is your job, government, to keep us safe from criminals and make sure we are prepared for what we know is going to happen and can't control.
1: You mentioned that Gavin Newsom is in the state of South Carolina. He's meeting with voters who obviously will be voting very early on in the Democratic primary in 2028. He has not announced his candidacy for the presidency yet, but when he was taking pictures with people at his event in South Carolina, he said, "If you don't get a picture with me, don't worry about it. I'm going to be back all the time." What kind of presidential candidate do you think Gavin Newsom will make? And I ask that question because we know what a disaster he's been here in California. We have to live with his bad decisions every single day, the ramifications. But people in other parts of the country may not be aware of what we deal with on a daily basis here. And he's not going to talk about the homeless encampments. He's not going to talk about the retail theft. He's not going to talk about the bullet train that doesn't exist. He's not going to talk about the insurance crisis. He's not going to talk about any of that. And I'm worried, although I don't think he's going to be successful, but I'm worried that he's going to be able to snowball people into a portrayal of this state that's just not accurate.
0: Well, first off, we ask what kind of presidential candidate he's got. Saying he's going to come back over and over again to South Carolina, consider him a threatening one. Because the best time we have in California is when Gavin isn't here. Look, Californians, let's face it, the biggest party, I say this over and over again in California, is the party of apathy. Those that don't vote. Frankly, most of us have careers, raising kids, do other things, and we turn around and wonder why there's more people living on the street in Los Angeles than, frankly, probably live in South Carolina. And we wonder why our taxes cost more than our mortgage does. As this spreads throughout the United States, look, Carolina and the rest of the United States, John and Randy, is not California. Okay, the warts or the record, and I don't even say the record, what's going to come out about how California has been run the last 8 years, Gavin has nowhere to hide. He can go to South Carolina. He can go to the Underground Railroad, which he has to because the one we have above ground doesn't work. He can go a lot of places, but he can't hide from the fact, and I actually asked this on one of my shows the other day, and anybody, go to netter.vote. And send me something you think that Gavin and the Democrats have done to make our lives better the last 8 years. And funny, I haven't had any emails this morning, but I think that's the real challenge, that most of the United States looks at California and goes, huh? Look at the taxes, look at the homeless, look at the unemployment. I don't want to sound like Steve Hilton, and we don't have that much time, because the list is too long as to what is right in California, but the list is very short as to what Gavin has done to improve life of the everyday Californian.
1: All right, Netter, if people want more information about you, how can they get that?
0: Netter.vote, and to be clear, that is the punctuation. Don't spell out the word dot. For those of you that went to public school, I'm running for State Senate 22. Get out there. I need your vote. I need your participation. Get out there and spread the word that we have sunshine. We've got a lot of good things going about our state, for California and our state. You guys ready to get out there and save California? Let's do it. Thank you much for having me on tonight.
1: All right. Mike Netter, everyone. Randy, we're live from Pineapple Hill in Sherman Oaks.
2: We're broadcasting till 3 o'clock this afternoon at the lovely Pineapple Hill in Sherman Oaks. And you can come down and meet us. You can take a selfie during the breaks as long as we're not doing a live read, and we have a lot of those. But we're going to have a great time here. There's a lot of lunches. I'm already getting pictures from some of the people in the crowd that are having lunch. A lot of club sandwiches out there. That's my favorite thing. Also, my favorite drink, the Diablo Pineapple. But anything you get here is fantastic. This is such a legendary bar, and later on the show we'll talk about why it may be going away. But let's celebrate today. We're here for Prop 43. Yes, on 43. There's plenty of swag back there at Susan Shelley's table. Take it home. Take a yard sign. Take a little door hanger. Spread the word about Prop 43 so we can make it harder for the people in Sacramento and LA County to raise our taxes.
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1: With an interesting fact. There are more people here at Pineapple Hill than were at the Coliseum to see the Trojans play San Jose State last weekend. That's what Lewis said.
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0: we continue at 12:28 on the John Phillips Show, live from Pineapple Hill. This is a massive, massive crowd, and this patio is packed, but you could still find a way to squeeze in here. But like one of our listeners just said, you're going to have to make some friends. And that's part of the fun thing about these events. You're going to meet a whole bunch of like-minded people that live nearby and, well, come out to all of our events and meet even more people. We're having a great time. We're here until 3 o'clock, and we're here for Prop 43. There's a bunch of swag back there that at Susan Shelley's table that you can take home and do your part. Tell your friends, tell your family. If they don't know what's on the ballot, there's a lot of nonsense on the ballot. But at the bottom is Prop 43, the Local Taxpayer Protection Act, that will make it harder to raise your taxes. That's all you have to tell people. If they want more information, there's tons of it on the Howard Jarvis Taxpayer Association's website. But we want to make it harder to raise taxes because it's expensive enough to live here.
1: 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We're here at Pineapple Hill until 3 o'clock in the afternoon. 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
3: KABC News at the bottom of the hour. I'm Jeff Vaughn from OnLACA. Jackie the Big Bear Bald Eagle may no longer be with us, but her legacy lives on. Following a proclamation, today is California Wildlife Day, honoring Jackie, the beloved host of a live nest camera that became an internet sensation. Millions watched Jackie and her mate Shadow raise their eaglets on the Friend of Big Bear Valley's live eagle cam. Jackie was found unable to fly following an altercation with two other bald eagles, and she later died. Jackie bringing California lawmakers from both sides of the political aisle together to approve the designation. More KABC News at the top of the hour. Get news and insights at onlaca.com. I'm Jeff Vaughn on the John Phillips Show.
4: Good news in Pasadena. 210 westbound of Rosemead Boulevard. They got that crash cleared from the lanes. All lanes have been reopened. Heads up in El Monte on the 10 west at Peck Road. Got a report of a bunch of boxes in the two right lanes. In Burbank on the 5 south at Western, they just got that break finished and cleared that crash. And in Eagle Rock on the 134 eastbound right at Figueroa. Got a report of a ladder in the right lane there.
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1: 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That's Johnny with a Y. It's the first time we're using a new camera, and so far, it only froze during a live read, so it's going great, everybody, but we're so glad to have the people here in person, and we're glad to have everyone here watching. Make sure you'll hit that like button and subscribe to the channel. We're at over 6,000 subscribers, and we're here for a very important cause. Prop 43, it's on your ballot in November if you live in the state of California. And if you vote yes, it makes it harder for the state and for counties and cities to raise your taxes, which I think is something we can all get behind. We're here until 3 at the lovely Pineapple Hill Saloon and Grill.
0: And we, of course, wouldn't be able to be here if it weren't for the Pineapple Hill Bar and Saloon. And the owner of this establishment, who's kind enough to host us, Angela Marsden. Angela.
1: Give it up for Angela, everybody.
2: Hey, thank you, you guys. Thank you for coming out. It means so much to me.
0: Now, the last time we talked, you told us about a challenging situation that you were presented with. Because even though your business has been here for many decades in Los Angeles, is part of the fabric of the community, is certainly an iconic Los Angeles restaurant. You are being forced to close your doors because an out-of-town developer has bought the shopping center and wants to evict the tenants to build, I guess, some new monstrosity.
2: Yeah, I mean, honestly, what I'm hearing is there's a Chinese developer. I don't know if they're partnering with the old owners or what, but every business in this shopping center, and I have one from the H2O Water, Maria. I love you. Thank you for coming out. She's going to come up for a minute. But we all basically got 60 days to get out. In-N-Out was able to work something out, I guess. And we were all told verbally things of like, oh, you'll get your lease back and things like that, but they wouldn't put anything in writing. And August 6th, we got 60 days to vacate. We were told if we didn't pay our last month's rent, we will be legally liable, and if we stay longer, we'll be legally liable. And they have told us absolutely nothing as to what is going to happen or what's going on. We're just hearing on the internet, like you guys. So
0: now, you've gone through some rough waters in recent years with COVID and the various strikes in Hollywood, the fires, and you made it through. And now that you made it through the rough waters, this is what you're presented with.
2: Oh, okay. So I have to explain this. I feel like a cat, and I'm hoping I'm not on, you know, done with my nine lives. Ironically, as you guys know, I spoke out, and I continue to speak out for things I believe in and for my community and for the people and for the businesses that mean so much to me. I love L.A. I love L.A., and I love you guys, and I love all the people in L.A., and we deserve a better quality of life. But as you know, I was blessed to survive the pandemic. And on my logo, this will be a big laugh, on the T-shirts, it says Home of Miracles. And I told my staff, well, I think we're out of miracles. Like, I don't know how many more miracles we can get at this point. I feel like a cat. We've already gotten our nine lives. But yeah, so we survived the pandemic. We survived all the regulations. We survived Omicron, if you guys remember that. We survived the strikes, the union strikes. That put, I mean, all these things I'm mentioning, other businesses were going out of business because of those things, carrying debt from COVID. We survived the fires. We were down 40% 3 months in a row last year, thought we were going to go out of business. We survived it. Not only did we survive it, but we came back thriving, and we've been busier than I've ever been before. This patio serves for, like, the retired that clean up the community. We feed them once a Saturday. We have runners, over 100 runners that meet here. We hold things like this. We bring people that speak out here. This patio is going to be gone. Everything is going to be gone. And if you can imagine, when I had Steve Hilton here and announced his campaign, he came from Huntington Beach. That day, I was called, and they opened a sales tax audit against me. And they said I owed $200,000. I said, you're out of your mind. That went on for a year. Oh, until the voting was done.
1: My goodness.
2: And then it was like, well, we don't really need to do this audit, but you did some things wrong. And then now I get the lease taken away. And honestly, I'm going to be honest. I'm tired. I'm exhausted. I just said, well, maybe God says this is it. Let everybody else fight, you know, walk away. And right now it's my staff. By the way, my staff that are here have said they will stay to the very last end, even though they need other jobs and they need to make a living. My kitchen, as I've always said, has been here since the day it opened, 1978. They have said, Angela, if you find another place, we'll work 2 months for no pay so that you can get on your feet. They do not want this to close, and neither does the community. You know, we have people that have, I have elderly that come in that they've met their wife or husband here. They've passed away. They come in to meet people because they're by themselves and be where them and their wife came. We have pineapple babies. I always get these things. I know we can't bring kids in, but this is a pineapple baby. We met at the pineapple. Like, there are so many community memories. And, you know, we have Maria. She's been here 20 years, and we're going to bring her up in a minute. But, you know, so out. There's so much I want to say, and I don't want to be teary-eyed. First of all, before we get through all this, I just want to do it because I'll forget when I get all worked up. I want to thank KABC. They have always supported us. They have always supported speaking out, even when it wasn't right. I didn't know that. They found me. I found them. It was a great love affair. Thank you. Thank you. I can't thank them enough. I can't thank you guys for driving how far you drive. It all matters. It all matters. And the small businesses, for me, this is what is important. We are in a time right now where, with the pandemic, most of the small businesses were wiped out. Main Street made all the money. And the ones that stayed were carrying COVID debt. They got wiped out between all the things that I talked about. And then now here we are, you know, and they're still struggling to survive. And five businesses, five restaurants just in the last 10 days went out of business in Sherman Oaks. On the 30, Boneyard,
1: McLeod's is going out.
2: McLeod's Brewery. They're all going out of business because the math doesn't math. And city council, we have a city councilwoman who runs our district who wants to be mayor, and we have a mayor, and both are minority women who care about small businesses, yet the math doesn't work. Rents are $20,000. The minimum wage they're trying to raise to $25 an hour, okay? And the restrictions on the restaurant license. And a gentleman from Gladstone can verify this. If you have a 47 license, I have a 48, it's old, it's rare, there's not many left. If you have a 47, you must provide more grocery receipts in food than liquor. So let me make this clear. All your profits in liquor, we're going to raise your minimum wage, we're going to raise your food cost, we're going to raise your rent, we're going to raise your utilities, but the one thing you might be able to survive on by selling more of, we're going to restrict. And that is why... Everybody, I mean, right?
1: That is the most asinine regulation I think I've ever heard of.
2: It's crazy. I'm fortunate because I have a kitchen. I love serving food. I have a kitchen. And
1: the food here is excellent. I can attest to it. I'm here every Tuesday for trivia.
2: Yes, he is. He's here every Tuesday.
1: I usually text Angela a picture of our club sandwich.
2: Randy Club.
1: And let me just say, if you've already ordered, I forgot to tell everyone, I think the tots are the way to go. Love the tots here.
2: They're awesome.
0: You know, when you look at what you just described, what's happening to restaurants in this community, and you look at the cause that we're here to talk about today, which is protecting Proposition 13, protecting California homeowners. When you look at the fires, which we talked about with Netter, and how the people of Altadena got wiped out, the people of Pacific Palisades got wiped out, there's a commonality in what all of you are fighting against, which is the powers that be in Sacramento would prefer that you just don't exist. They would prefer that the small businesses disappear. They would prefer that homeowners be forced out of their homes and move to a different place so they can build high-density housing and low-income housing and pack us in like sardines. And the people who lost their homes in the fires, they don't want to rebuild because they're making it as hard as possible for them to do that. They want high-density housing there. They don't want the middle class in California anymore, whether you be a homeowner or a business owner, and they're doing everything they can to force you out, which is why it's so important to protect Prop 13, to at least throw the brakes on some of it.
2: Yeah, I agree totally, and I mean, here's the thing. If you own your own property, you own your own home, you're invested in your neighborhood, you're invested in the people around you. If you own a small business, you're invested in your neighborhood, you're invested in the people around you. This is very, very vital and important to have a thriving community where you actually can live. Your kids are safe. The elderly are safe. People look out for each other and one another. I will tell you, when there was the homeless issue, I had a few other restaurants that we all went to the news because Nithya Raman would not listen to us. So we went to the news, and I went to Starbucks where the manager had been attacked by a homeless person. I went to the makeup store, Ultra Next Door, where the windows had been bashed and the girls were afraid to go. And I went to In-N-Out and couldn't get through her attorneys and begged them to join us and hold a press conference and to go to the news. And guess what the corporation said? Oh, we don't really, you know, we're not allowed to do that. We can't get involved. That's what they told the employees when they asked. So it's vital that the small businesses start having protections, that the homeowners don't pay these taxes and lose their properties. You've worked your whole life for them.
0: Yeah, and I'll tell you, the state of California makes it difficult to see a silver lining in the cloud because it's election defeat after election defeat after election defeat. But you do have elections where you do see glimmers of hope. For example, in Los Angeles County, we were able to dump the failed district attorney, George Gascon. Isn't that good?
1: Might be the biggest applause of the day so far.
2: Yeah.
3: Google on YouTube.
0: In Los Angeles, Tracy Park was able to, the lone voice of reason on that council, was able to win re-election for her council seat.
1: And handily.
0: That is good news.
2: Yep.
0: And Proposition 13 still remains very popular in the state of California, despite what we're seeing on the ballot elsewhere. So we can see glimmers of hope, and we have to take these victories when we can.
2: Yes.
0: Otherwise, they're going to crush us.
2: Amen to that. And by the way, just so you guys know how important you are, the biggest thing that I've seen when I was out speaking against Newsom and doing everything is that, you know, the more conservative people, they don't vote. We need people to vote. Your vote matters and it counts. And we need you to believe. Like, believe me, I told you, I feel like giving up sometimes, like especially after this blow. But everybody here is so needed. You have to put the pen to the paper. You have to vote. You have to participate and get everybody voting because we have more people. This is what dumbfounded me when I first started this years ago, which I knew nothing about politics because I'm not really political. I'm a bar, all right? I love everybody. But the thing is that it was surprising to me at how many people don't vote. And at how many things we lost because people didn't show up and vote.
0: You have a choice right now for mayor in Los Angeles between your councilwoman, Nithya Raman, and the incumbent mayor, Karen Bass. Thankfully, I don't live within the city limit, so I don't have to make
1: that choice. Yeah, keep bragging about it, Johnny.
0: I think if I did, I would leave it blank. Have you decided what you're going to do?
2: I have, and I'm going to be very honest because I have firsthand experience with both. So when Mayor Bass won, I said, hey, I can work with anybody. I'm going to reach out to her. Well, I did a video about the homeless. It went viral, and then she called me. So I said, okay, I'll have a meeting. And I brought other restauranteurs with me. I brought four. She heard. She called. She set up a meeting. She spoke with us. She said a lot of things she never followed through with. But there are little things that she tried to give, okay? I would say I wouldn't have voted for her if I had another choice, but she communicates and she does try to at least show that she cares a little. Now, my experience with Nithya Raman. Mayor Bass suggested, well, actually, she asked if Nithya could come to the meeting and none of the business owners wanted her there. Yeah. Exactly. That tells you how she's run her district. Anyway, so she said, Angela, start a small business group once a week and invite all the businesses in the area and have Nithya on the call and try to start talking about what you need and what the issues are. And I said, well, it's probably not going to work, but I'm going to do it. And I did it. Now, I will say for the business owners out there, we didn't have the participation I thought we should, but not once did Nithya Raman come on that call. Not one time. I did it for almost 2 years. I had the police on. I had the board of supervisors on. I had the representatives from the mayor's office on. Not once did she come on. Not only did she not come on, but when the vote came to vote to fund the police. It was a very serious matter for us because we were under siege with the homeless. And we said, we want her on. We want to know how she's voting. We want her to vote to fund the police. She refused to answer. She refused to come on. We knew what she was going to do. We showed up to city council. We were harassed by BLM to the point where he had to have an escort. We're just business owners. And we were mixed. We were Democrat, Republican. This wasn't a party thing. And of course, she voted against funding the police as we stood up one by one being harassed and doused on social media, begging her and telling her why she needed to vote to fund the police. This is the kind of person that you do not want in mayor, because she doesn't have the empathy, nor does she care. She has an agenda, and she's going to push her agenda through. That said, this is her district. She's for pro-business, small business, minority women. You don't think she knows there's a Chinese developer that's funding this? You don't think she knows what's going on?
1: They had to sign off on the permits.
2: Right. Do you think I'm getting a call? Do you think any of these business owners are getting a call? How can we help? How can we help relocate you? This is outrageous. You guys have been here 20, 30 years. I've heard not peeps from anybody. But if I have to vote, and I will vote, and I will vote because I do not want Nithya to win, so I will vote for Mayor Bass. That's what I've got to do. I'm not going to not vote, because if I don't vote, chances are you're going to have Nithya as mayor.
1: That is compelling. Now, Angela, as you mentioned, you're not the only business that's getting forced out of this shopping center that's
2: been here
1: for years and years and years. And you brought somebody with you that's also, unfortunately, getting forced out. Why don't we bring her up on the stage?
2: This is Maria. She's from the H2 Water Shop, and they've been there for 20 years.
1: Maria, come up on stage with us, and let's hear what's going on with you. Maria, say hi to everybody. You can talk into that mic right there.
4: Hello.
5: It's the first time she's done this.
4: First time.
1: So, Maria, what is your business, and how did you find out that you were going to be out of business?
4: Well, it's a water store. We sell water. And we've been doing this for 20 years, personally. The store has been there 30 years. So we have the community that comes and gets water from us, healthy water, good water.
0: And what are you going to do now?
4: Well, when we heard the 60-day notice, I go, why? Why 60? How come you didn't give us 6 months? I mean, you're putting us out of business. Where are we going to go? I mean, like Angela said, I mean, I've been there 20 years. I've seen kids that are 7, 8 years old already in college. And my customers go, well, listen, it doesn't only affect you, it affects us too. Because now, where are we going to get good water?
0: Has the city helped you out in any way, shape, or form?
4: Nothing.
1: Nothing from Nithya, nothing from Bass.
4: Nothing.
1: As they, just at that Sherman Oaks debate 2 weeks ago, talked about how pro-business both of them are.
0: Yeah. Do they return your calls when you call them?
4: Nope. Nobody has reached out. And like you said, we're sad. Because we serve the community. This is the community. We've been here. That's why we're here this long.
0: And to be clear, they're not kicking you guys out because you weren't paying the rent or you were doing anything illegal. No. They just want people who will move in, who will pay them more.
4: Correct. That's what they are. That's what they're doing. We can't, a small business, we can't afford $15,000, $20,000 rent. We can't.
1: And for a candidate, the city council person that has campaigned on all the tenant protections that she's done for renters, doesn't seem like she gives a damn about small business owners that are getting forced out of buildings they've been renting for years and years and years, decades. Pineapple has been here 48 years. I'm not even that old.
0: Well, I'm not either online.
4: Yeah, so we set up a GoFundMe, a small GoFundMe for our store to help relocate, because we want to continue providing good water for our community. And like I said, our customers are also affected with this.
0: Have you decided how you're going to vote for mayor?
4: Like Angela, Karen Bass, Nithya. No.
1: Well, Angela, Maria, we thank you for coming on with us and sharing your story. You know, it's definitely moving to hear all of this, and sure. We wish you the absolute best. Thanks so much for coming on with us today.
4: Okay, thank you.
0: All right. It's the John Phillips Show.
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0: 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We're broadcasting live at Pineapple Hill Saloon and Grill in lovely, lovely, lovely Sherman Oaks. And the camera went out again, but I think everyone can still hear us. I'm going to put myself on FaceTime while we do some technical difficulty working here. We're here until 3 o'clock. It's the John Phillips Show.
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6: 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KABC News at 1 o'clock. I'm Jeff Vaughn from OnLACA. You can't walk anywhere in Los Angeles anymore. In fancy Brentwood, neighbors are watching their step as the city deals with a persistent pooper. Residents say they've spent years trying to help the homeless woman who's been defecating on sidewalks, lawns, and even outside people's homes. She's also violent. One neighbor tells ABC 7 the woman allegedly threatened to kill her and lunged towards her and her dogs while walking. Neighbors believe the woman stays at a homeless encampment near Wilshire and Barrington. An In-N-Out employee fights off an intruder with a spatula and won. It happened at the Lake Elsinore location when a woman armed with a sharpened stick jumped through the drive-thru window and then allegedly threatened employees. Police say it appears the woman was upset about waiting for her food. The employee confronted the intruder with that spatula and managed to grab the stick away from the woman. The suspect was arrested. No injuries reported. California Exodus Watch. Clark Pacific breaking ground on a 110-acre manufacturing plant in Arizona yesterday. Originally, the company announced only 8 California employees were expected to move to Arizona. Now the company says it's going to be another 70 by the end of this year. I wonder why. Could it be the employees are fed up with California taxes, the state's high cost of living, high gas prices, and high crime? Maybe they want to move and buy a house. Arizona has a flat state tax rate of 2.5%. California has a marginal tax rate as high as 14.6%. Clark Pacific is a manufacturer in prefabricated structures and still lists Sacramento as its corporate headquarters. To follow California Exodus Watch, go to onlaca.com. More news at 1:30. Get news, insights at onlaca.com. I'm Jeff Vaughn on The John Phillips Show.
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13: In Diamond Bar on the 60 eastbound, right at the 57 north transition, we've got a stall in the second lane from your left. Your 60 eastbound, it is going to be slow from Azusa Avenue. And if you're on that 57 northbound, you've almost got delays all the way from Lambert. In Long Beach, 91 eastbound, before you get to Paramount Boulevard, we've got a new accident. It looks like the left lane is still blocked. It's stop and go from Central Avenue.
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21: California needs fixing. And saving Prop 13, restoring the two-thirds vote to pass local special taxes, making it harder to raise your taxes, and voting yes on 43. Well, that's a solid start. It's the Fix California Hour, live from the Pineapple Hill Saloon and Grill in Sherman Oaks. Let's make some noise for John Phillips and Randy Wang.
14: And we continue live from the Pineapple Hill in Sherman Oaks.
0: Johnny, we're broadcasting live till 3 o'clock at the wonderful Pineapple Hill Saloon and Grill in Sherman Oaks. And this is wild. We never know what's going to happen at these events. Somebody just walked by the table and dropped off like 100 bumper stickers that say JohnnyDon'tLike.com. So if you're at the event and you want a bumper sticker, I think we got a bunch of them. That's so cool. That is our live YouTube channel, JohnnyDon'tLike.com. We got a whole bunch of people playing around in the chat room. So we're live in person here, and we're live at the Pineapple Hill, and we're here till 3 o'clock. And John, of course, we're here for a very important reason, margaritas. But we're also here for a very important reason, Prop 43. It's on the ballot this November, and if you vote yes, it makes it harder for the state and the counties and the cities to raise your taxes, which is why we want everyone to spread the word on Yes on 43. And we have probably the two most educated people on the subject with us on the stage right now.
14: We do. Two individuals who are breaking their backs on a daily basis trying to protect Proposition 13 for California homeowners from the Howard Jarvis Taxpayers Association. Ladies and gentlemen, John Kupal and Susan Shelley. Yeah. So, John, let's start with you on this, because this is a statewide initiative that you two are pushing on behalf of California homeowners. It is an initiative that would provide protections for California homeowners, California landowners who are constantly under assault. As we sit here right now on Labor Day weekend, how is it looking for our side?
22: I think it's looking very good. First of all, you know, there's been a lot of discussion in the last hour here that California is a lost cause, and things do look grim. But a couple reminders: California is still a great state, and it's worth fighting for. But we don't have to go back that far to see that the voters are a lot smarter than our politicians. The last election cycle, the voters of the state of California passed a criminal justice reform, making crime illegal again.

0: 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But the real danger is in your hand when you're behind the wheel. 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
1: If you own a home, if you own a small business, at least for those of you who aren't going to be thrown out pretty soon, if you own a small business, Proposition 13 protects all homeowners, and we've been fighting this since 1978. So the history of our organization from 1978 has been we pass a law, they find loopholes. We pass another law to close those loopholes, they find more loopholes. We've done this three times already, and really what Proposition 43 is about is it's like this time we really mean it. And it deals specifically with the two-thirds vote protection for local special taxes. The courts, not the voters, the courts created a loophole that said the two-thirds vote would not apply if it were put on the ballot by a so-called citizens group. Now, who are the citizens group that sponsor initiatives? They're the people who receive the money. Who sponsored ULA here in Los Angeles? That was the groups who got the money. So the two-thirds vote protection has been a bulwark against that kind of abuse, and the courts created this loophole, say you don't need the two-thirds vote. We're coming back and saying for any local special tax, it's going to take a two-thirds vote. And so that's what we're doing, and we really need this protection.
2: Well, just think about the concept of you can be a special interest, a labor group, what have you, and with just a simple majority, you can get something passed on the ballot that directly just benefits you and makes everyone else have to pay for it, which is partially one of the criticisms of this wealth tax that's on the ballot, because most of the money would go to the union that put it on the ballot.
1: Oh, that's right. The union that put it on the ballot was a division of SEIU that deals specifically with the healthcare workers. If that wealth tax happened to pass, it would result in outcomes directly opposite of what they intended. It would drive so many people out of the state of California. We already have massive amounts of net domestic outmigration out of the state of California. Many of us who love California. I've made the decision to stay here in California. Susan has too. We're going to fight because I do think that California is redeemable, and it may take a while, but keep this in mind, folks. The Berlin Wall came down. There's hope for California.
3: You know, Susan, it doesn't matter what poll you look at. The number one issue facing voters across the board is affordability. Can you speak about Proposition 43 in terms of affordability?
4: Oh, absolutely. It has become much easier to pass sales tax increases. And sales tax increases raise the price of everything. And it should take a two-thirds vote to have a special sales tax where the money is earmarked for something. That's what the Constitution says. But in November 2024, we saw a special tax for homeless services pass with less than a two-thirds vote. And now we have a city fire tax that's going to be on the ballot that would pass with less than a two-thirds vote. Why? Because these were put on the ballot by the people who are going to get the money.
1: Right.
4: And this is the problem with this loophole. It allows special interests to write their own tax increase, direct all the money to themselves, collect the signatures to put it on the ballot, and evade the two-thirds vote in the Constitution that Prop 13 put there. So we have to save Prop 13. We have to close this loophole. Yes, on Proposition 43, it will say two-thirds votes for special taxes no matter how they get on the ballot. And that's what we have in the Constitution. And as John said, this time we really mean it.
3: John, can you speak to the special opportunity that we have right now to protect Prop 13 through this initiative? Because if voters don't do it themselves, if you just rely on the legislature to come up with rules regarding property taxes and sales taxes and those sorts of things, how we would lose every single battle that we engage in.
1: And if you doubted that for a minute, remember that a couple years ago, in partnership with the business community, the Howard Jarvis Taxpayers Association qualified an initiative called the Taxpayer Protection and Government Accountability Act. It did a lot of reforms. It would have prevented statewide tax increases without a popular vote

0: the statewide voters. It would have closed many loopholes. And we spent, between us and the business community, we spent about $14 million to qualify it. And then all of a sudden, after it had qualified, a duly qualified initiative, Governor Newsom and the legislature filed a what's called a petition for writ of mandate directly in the California Supreme Court to take it off the ballot. And we thought, first of all, this is legal. You can't do this. Oh, but you're wrong. The California legislature, the California judiciary has now gone so far left that they acceded to the governor's request and they took our duly qualified initiative off the ballot. The lead editorial in the Wall Street Journal the next day was "Democracy Dies in California." So these are the same people that say Trump is anti-democracy, he's a threat to democracy. No. The California legislature and Gavin Newsom have proved themselves to be the biggest threat to democracy in the state of California. So we've had to, what we had to do, because the question immediately comes to mind is, are they going to do it again? I really don't think so. They're not going to, because this is a very narrowly focused initiative dealing specifically with the two-thirds vote requirement. What it does mean, however, is we're going to have to put our tax reforms in a queue and have one lined up every election cycle. This election cycle, we're doing closing the two-thirds vote loophole. Another big one on our list is dealing with the real estate transfer taxes. The real estate transfer taxes have been a disaster. That'll be next on the list, and some of you are also big fans of, or you hate, Prop 19 that took away the intergenerational transfer protection. So we're going to exist. We're a tax-fighting organization. It's a target-rich environment here in the state of California. So we have our reforms all lined up, and it needs to start with closing that loophole in the two-thirds vote.
1: Now, Susan, can you speak to the political climate that exists in this particular election? Because in recent statewide elections in California, we've had top-of-the-ticket races where some candidates just don't really actively campaign. We certainly saw elements of that with Steve Garvey. Brian Dolley really didn't get engaged in that campaign for governor until the final moments of that race. John Cox never really had any traction. This time around, Steve Hilton, who is running for governor here in California, is far more visible than any of those other candidates. And he is all over the television, all over the radio, all over social media, all over the places that you need to be in to engage in the debate of why we are overtaxed in California. And the way I see it is any vote that is going to come out for Steve Hilton is also going to be a vote for 43.
2: Absolutely. I think so, and Steve Hilton has the endorsement of the Howard Jarvis Taxpayers Association PAC because he is the strongest candidate for Prop 13, fighting to protect Prop 13. You know, a lot of candidates wanted to pretty much just abolish it, and Steve Hilton stood up for it and has fought very hard for Prop 13. So he has the endorsement, and we're proud to stand with him.
3: Would you have ever considered Becerra?
2: No, we would not. No, we would not. But the rest of the ballot is also very interesting. We have the voter ID initiative, which is Proposition 39.
3: Very
2: so
3: important.
2: Yes on 39, we support that.
3: Yeah.
2: Very important to clean up the elections for taxpayers because you vote on taxes, and you have to be sure that those are clean elections and that the people who are voting are legitimately entitled to vote and they only vote once. This is very important. So that's Prop 39. We're Prop 43. Very important to vote yes on both of those. If you ever bump into people who say, oh, we vote no on everything, stop them and say yes on 39, yes on 43. And you can go to hjta.org and get all of our recommendations for the November ballot. So it's a really important thing. All of you who are interested in politics, you know you get the calls from your friends and relatives. I know you pay attention. What should I do? I just got my ballot. I don't know what to do. HJTA.org, you can get all our recommendations, clears it right up for everybody.
1: And John, follow up on this, because the political climate also this cycle is producing something that we don't normally see in California, which is typically the public employee unions are all on the same page. This time around, that's not necessarily true. With the billionaire wealth confiscation tax that's on the ballot that has split the SEIU from the California Teachers Association and other public employee unions. And when you have the unions that are at war with one another, that might benefit you in Proposition 43.
0: Yeah, I think so. The reason is that when they drafted the wealth tax, they didn't have enough money to go around to the other unions, like CTA came out in opposition. John, the one that really stunned me is this was a wealth tax, what some of the far-left DSA progressives have wanted for a long time is a wealth tax, and yet the Central Committee of the San Francisco Democratic Party split on the endorsement of the wealth tax, which stunned me. So When your opponents are killing each other, you just get out of the way. So
4: let them fight.
0: Let them fight. I do think I can't tell you about some proprietary polling I've seen, but I think the wealth tax is in big trouble. What I do hope that means is that some of the very major donors who are funding the no effort will turn to 43, because I think if we defeat the wealth tax and we add passage of Prop 43 for the business community and anybody who likes California, that's icing on the cake. Our chances are very good. It polls well, but we're at the end of the ballot, and people said, well, you guys kicked the crap out of Prop 5. You shouldn't have too much of a problem. Another problem we have is with Prop 5, we were seeking a no vote. It is always easier to get a no vote than a yes vote. For Prop 43, we are asking for a yes vote. And so we're some of those low-information voters, we need to say this is why you need to vote for Prop 43.
3: And that is why everyone that's here in person today, take a door hanger, take a pin, take a yard sign, do what you can to educate your neighbors, because this affects everybody, and I think it's something that goes across ideological lines. Nobody wants to pay more money to live here.
2: And you can go to yeson43.com, yeson43.com, and we will mail door hangers to you. We will deliver yard signs. You can get them wherever you are in California, yeson43.com.
3: I'm going to put that on the lower third on the screen for our YouTube audience.
1: Instead of being here today, instead of being in Boyle Heights dealing with the disaster that's going on over there, instead of being at the Tijuana River dealing with the environmental disaster going on there, California Governor Gavin Newsom is in the state of South Carolina today campaigning for president, even though he's not officially a candidate yet. How do you think that plays into the mix with Gavin Newsom being an overt absentee landlord?
2: Well, I don't think it's helpful to California that he's an absentee landlord, because there's a lot to do in this state and he's not around to do it. But maybe the way he does it, it's better if he's not here.
0: Yeah, one of the problems with him not being here is that he gets to avoid political accountability. He could always say it wasn't me. So right now, the state is on autopilot. And unfortunately, sometimes when you're on autopilot, you're headed toward an iceberg, and the amount of debt and taxes we have in the state of California is reaching a critical level. But what you don't want is you don't want the unelected political operatives running the state, which we've already had already. They've been doing it for a long time. But with Gavin singularly focused on running for president, I think the problem is only going to get worse, and hopefully that will help educate voters as to, you know, how about some real leadership? How about some people who will actually look out for the interests of California? I think that's what people really want.
1: When people leave here today and they run into friends and family who may not be political, they may not be dialed into what's going on in California politics and government, what's the 10-second pitch for Proposition 43 that they should take with them?
2: It makes it harder to raise your taxes.
3: Simple as that.
0: Period, full stop.
1: John Kupal, Susan Shelley, the Howard Jarvis Taxpayers Association, and the Yes on 43 Committee, thank you so much for stopping by. You're doing great work.
2: Thank you very much.
0: Thanks to ABC.
1: It's the John Phillips Show, live from Pineapple Hill.
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0: 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We're having a great time, and we're trying to take as many selfies as we can with people during the breaks, but, you know, I guess the station's doing well. We got live reads every break. We're here until 3 o'clock, and we're here supporting Prop 43, the Local Taxpayer Protection Act. We've got yard signs, we've got door hangers, we've got all kinds of things. We even have been getting all kinds of crazy gifts from listeners. Whoever it is that dropped off the giant thing of bumper stickers for JohnnyDon'tLike.com, thank you. That is so cool. We don't have a merch budget, so that's amazing. And somebody also brought off some chocolates for Johnny from Little John Candy. So that's awesome right there.
1: That's over by the Grove in the Farmer's Market on 3rd Street.
0: Well, they know how to bribe you with chocolate. We're here until 3 o'clock, and of course, we're also streaming live. There's a ton of people in the chat room right now. I feel bad. I don't have that much time to look at the chat just to make sure this is all working properly, but we're having a great time with everyone at JohnnyDon'tLike.com on YouTube, and we're having a great time with everyone here at Pineapple Hill Saloon and Grill. If you can make it by 3 o'clock, we're still here, and you can have a great lunch, have a drink. I like the Diablo Pineapple. That one's my favorite, and Johnny, when we come back, we've got Daniel Gus in the house.
1: We do. Muckraker extraordinaire. It's the John Phillip Show.

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1: KABC. KABC News at the bottom of the hour. I'm Jeff Vaughn from on LACA. Jackie the Big Bear Bald Eagle may no longer be with us, but her legacy lives on. Following a proclamation, today is California Wildlife Day, honoring Jackie, the beloved host of a live Nest camera that became an internet sensation. Millions watched Jackie and her mate Shadow raise their eaglets on the Friend of Big Bear Valley's live eagle cam. Jackie was found unable to fly following an altercation with two other bald eagles, and she later died. Jackie bringing California lawmakers from both sides of the political aisle together to approve the designation. More KABC News at the top of the hour. Get news and insights at onlaca.com. I'm Jeff Vaughn on the John Phillips Show.
2: In South L.A. and the 110 northbound before you get to Vernon Avenue, a stalled bus is partially blocking the express lanes. It's stop and go from the 105. Also in South L.A. and the 110 southbound before the 105, we've got a crash in that center divider area. Irwindale, 605 southbound after the 210, got a report of some brush catching fire over on the right shoulder. And in Downey on the 105 eastbound before Lakewood, a wreck on the shoulder there.
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1: Johnny, we are broadcasting live at the legendary Pineapple Hill. I keep seeing people with club sandwiches walk past me, and I'm so jealous, but I have a rule. I do not eat during or before the show because I will get distracted and slow. But the food is excellent here. I like to get it with tots, I'm just saying. The drinks are also great here, whether you're just drinking an iced tea, you're having a beer, or my favorite cocktails, the Diablo Pineapple. We're here with our friends from the Howard Jarvis Taxpayer Association talking Prop 43. 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I think we can all get behind that. 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And you can get, if you're not here in person, that's where you can get your own yard sign sent to you. 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And we also have, thanks to one listener who is amazing, bumper stickers for our website. 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These are a limited time offer because we did not make them. So if you're here in person, you can probably snag one. And make sure to subscribe to our YouTube channel, JohnnyDon'tLike.com. And thanks to everyone who's hanging out in the chat.
0: Oh, you see Jeff Vaughn was here from the news?
1: I did. I felt so bad. He came out to say hi, and I was in the middle of troubleshooting because the camera went down. But we love Jeff Vaughn. He's great.
0: And we got Chris Hughes, formerly a singing star Traffic, back there, too. Chris Hughes is here.
1: Wow. And yeah. We just saw Sophia from the Valley Inn. It's like a who's who of San Fernando Valley stars.
0: And Chef Ava Miller from the L.A. Italian Festival is here. So
1: celebrity
0: thank you so much.
1: Chef, yeah. Ava Miller. Yes, everybody's here. We're all having a great time, and we're here until 3.
0: All right. We are pleased to introduce our next guest to the program. He is one of the few reporters at L.A. City Hall who has, I think, a truck full of shovels because he does so much digging. He is available online at the Gus Report. Ladies and gentlemen, Daniel Gus.
2: Thank you, thank you.
0: Now, we've been asking the question, which is a very difficult question to answer, which is, if you're a voter in the city of Los Angeles, what do you do? Your choices are Karen Bass or Nithya Raman.
1: And everyone, Spencer Pratt says, dumb and dumber.
2: Yeah.
0: And everyone just starts shaking their head when you ask them the question. When you cover City Hall and you're talking to everyone in that building, is the malaise obvious there too?
3: No. It's a freaking planet of delusion. By the way, Pineapple Hill has the best tomato juice in the entire San Fernando Valley.
1: There's a plug.
0: There's Joe Krubby, by the way.
1: He's coming on later on in the show.
0: Yeah, Joe Krubby, everyone.
3: Very cool. No, it's City Hall is a planet of delusion. I spent 2 hours on hold on Zoom this morning just to invite Nithya Raman, the council member for this district, this feces and urine infected district, council district 4, to come down to John and Randy just to have some questions from fair-minded people who know what's going on. I said, Nithya, I waited for 2 hours. I said, Nithya, I'll pick up your sandwiches. I'll pick up your bar tab. Just come down to the district to talk to John and Randy and answer the questions that none of us can get answered from her.
1: I would like a simple one. Are you doing anything to help this business survive?
3: Nothing. Nothing. And it started with Eric Garcetti during the pandemic, where he allowed movie productions to use this same dang parking lot for craft services for movies, but wouldn't allow a small business owner to stay alive, keep her people employed, and give us something to do for year after year. I hope to God that Angela comes back somewhere once the renovation on this planet, on this plaza is done. But please, somewhere on the planet near Sherman Oaks. But what a disaster. And Nithya Raman, I invited her here. I waited 2 hours, and I don't think she's coming down to answer questions from these two guys.
1: Well, you know what's funny about that? Nithya got a lot of flack when she was running in the primary. She went on with DSA Gadfly, Hassan Piker's podcast.
3: Right.
1: And she had to answer for that over and over and over again. And she was asked on NBC4 and ABC7, like, does she regret doing that? And what she said is, well, I think it's important to talk to everybody, and it's also very important to talk to people that I don't agree with, but we've reached out invitations. Trisha, has Nithya ever gotten back to us?
4: No.
1: No,
3: of course not.
1: It's our book of Trisha Cruz, everybody.
0: The best in the business.
3: Yeah, and you know what? We have a great consignment store right across the street from Gelson's, where the proceeds are donated to animal charities. And Nithya Raman's office has tried to manipulate this consignment store into some sort of public relations act. But I can tell you, from other sources of mine, I can tell you that other members of LA City Council, including Monica Rodriguez from CD7, are working on behalf of Bass's campaign to get local businesses to support her. Jeez, you want to talk about the better of two hideous options. Karen, the only reason Karen Bass has, as John said a couple of weeks ago, Karen Bass deserves to lose. But neither Bass nor Raman deserve to win. But a column I wrote a couple of days ago is a way that I suggest that those of you who don't have the guts to vote for either of them, fill in both bubbles, right? Because neither Bass nor Raman will get your vote, and it will prevent these dirtbags, whoever's screwing with LA elections, right, exactly, from filling it in on your behalf. Now, Elizabeth Barcahana, who I really admire, she has a lot of really great ideas. She says, well, if you do that, it's really a vote for Raman based on low turnout. Just vote your conscience. Neither of these women deserve your vote, but Bass will be easier to get rid of if she's elected. And I'm telling you, on the 91st day after I think Bass will be sworn in, there will be a recall effort. I just know in my gut that there's going to be. I pray that there's going to be.
1: Well, maybe then Spencer can drop whatever that hot knowledge that he has is.
3: Exactly. But now, I've never known Spencer to bluff. He's got something on one of them. He's got something on one of them, and I think it's going to be Bass.
1: So, Gus, here's the thing that I'm wrestling with. I am an L.A. City voter, unfortunately. Mm-hmm. I have to participate in this election, and I think what Angela just said about Karen Bass makes a whole lot of sense. I do understand the argument that the DSA would be worse, but my thing that I've been wrestling with is I believe that Karen Bass has already been co-opted by the DSA.
3: Of course she has.
1: If you saw, as the DSA was doing their voting process this week and Nithya got the endorsement, Karen Bass puts out a video of her sitting on a park bench with Hugo Soto Martinez, who is maybe the most prominent DSA member on that council, who's also the one who won his reelection handily and is now completely off the leash and running completely out of control, shutting down enforcing homeless encampments in his district because he knows that in order to get the endorsement, Karen Bass isn't going to push back against him at all. And between that and all the money that Ulysses Hernandez got to pass out meth pipes in MacArthur Park, it sure seems that the DSA, whether it's Nithya or Karen, is going to be running this city in 2027.
3: Oh my gosh, that no truer assessment can be done. Right there is what we're looking at. Whether it's Bass in charge or even Raman. Listen, do you want to have... God, how gross is this going to be? Would you rather vomit from having an upset
1: People are
3: stomach?
1: Eating lunch, Gus.
3: Or diarrhea. That's your choices in the mayor's election.
1: God.
3: Vomit or diarrhea.
1: Don't worry, we're not doing the Brentwood story here.
3: Right. No, we are in a situation where something happened in the spring, and we know it. All of these people who say that, oh, there was no election interference, bull, somebody's been convicted of it. They're going to prison. And once Bill Assayley, keep your eyes on a subject called United States versus Weber. That's our California Secretary of State, where the state is spending your tax dollars to keep the voter rolls from being inspected and audited by the FBI. Now keep an eye on that, because at least we're hitting a critical point. We're going to get a new mayor. It's not going to be good for any of us.
1: Did anyone order a tuna sandwich?
0: Although with those two options that Gus just gave us, you'd think we were doing the show from Chipotle.
3: I can assure you the food at Pineapple Hill is very good. I'm really going to miss this place.
1: I'm a regular here. I'm so bummed out. I wish something can be done. Rick Caruso, have you called Angela yet? Come on.
3: Yeah.
0: Now, Nithya comes from the city council, and nobody on the city council has endorsed her for mayor. How much do those people hate her?
3: You know what? I don't know what the heck's going on there. A couple of weeks before Nithya decided to run for city council, she endorsed Karen Bass for mayor. I believe in my gut. I can't prove it. Maybe someday we will. Maybe we won't find out. But I think Nithia ran for city council to run interference to get Spencer Pratt, the only guy who resonated with normal people in Los Angeles. This guy is the most logical politician since, he's not even a politician, since Richard Reardon. So I can't understand why Nithia Raman endorsed Karen Bass, and then a few weeks later, when Pratt finally got in, she decides to run for mayor. So yeah, they do hate her, but I think it's superficial. Honest to God, that's what I think. There's no other rational reason for Nithia Raman to run for city council. Look at Sherman Oaks, which, by the way, has historically been one of the better places in Los Angeles.
1: We call it the good part of the valley.
3: Right. Studio City, Sherman Oaks, Encino, exactly.
0: As someone who covers politicians for a living, one of the things that you hear, one of the knocks that people were throwing at Spencer Pratt was that he's a reality show guy. He doesn't understand the issues. As someone who deals with politicians on a daily basis, can you speak to that criticism of Spencer Pratt or that apprehension?
3: I would love to. For any of you who work in the industry, there is nothing real about reality TV. It is scripted based on the whim of the producers and the studios. So whatever Spencer Pratt did 20, 23 years ago has nothing to do with reality. This guy entered the race because his home was burned down in the Palisades, because we weren't prepared, because we had a DEI hire at the LA DWP, this Janice Quinones, who the LA Times honored, who failed thousands of families on the West Side, who failed us all.
1: And Spencer, you know, by the way, you know where she came from? PG&E. Well,
3: exactly. Let's hear it for PG&E.
1: That might have been the biggest boo of the day.
3: Right. And so Spencer Pratt was this guy in his 20s who, by the way, thank God, I was on a reality show 25 years ago for one episode. Thank God it never made it to the box series and never made it to the air. I won't tell you which one, but whatever you
0: it's
3: see,
0: not the one where you go on first dates in the nude, is it?
3: Oh, hell no. That was Ryan Seacrest. I think he was on a Love Connection episode, if I'm not mistaken. But no. So whatever Spencer Pratt was portrayed to be 20, 23 years ago has nothing to do with the fact that his home was torched exclusively due to City Hall failure, corruption, and incompetence. And his parents' home was burned down. And the LA Times would have you believe, like, oh, gee, he's temporarily housing in Santa Barbara. And then 4 days later, they tell you, well, I guess that's not a factor. So Spencer Pratt is this guy who's not a politician, who is not supposed to be a politician, but he decided to enter the race because he said he was going to open the books to the IRS, to the FBI. And then suddenly this corrupt ecosystem comes up and does everything that they can. So this guy was in second place on election night, and then 13 out of 13 updates over 24 days subsequent to election day, all of a sudden Nithia Raman wins every single one of them? I don't think so. By the way, I never met Spencer Pratt prior to election day, but everything this guy said resonated as though you said it, as though you said it. And then somehow that upset the apple cart. And I'm telling you, there's so much corrupt forces going on in the city of LA, the county of Los Angeles, Southern California. Why do you think they came up with the Nick Shirley Act? Because they don't want some 23-year-old kid exposing corruption? Are you kidding me? And if it wasn't for this show and people like me who aren't beholden to anybody, Spencer Pratt would be mayor as of December. And let me tell you something. I don't have access to what's going on behind the scenes, but I'm telling you, this guy has stuff going on. And he's the real deal. As though you said, like, we're pursuing this corruption, or you said it. There's something going on, so stay tuned. Stay optimistic, because there is a way out of this.
0: All right. Daniel Gus, everyone, editor of the Gus Report. You can get him online at danielgus.substack.com and follow him on X at The Gus Report. It's the John Phillips Show, live from Pineapple Hill.
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1: We're here at the lovely Pineapple Hill Saloon and Grill in Sherman Oaks off of Van Nuys Boulevard in Milbank at the legendary patio that unfortunately is closing in a few weeks because, well, city didn't seem to care. We're here promoting Prop 43 with our friends from the Howard Jarvis Taxpayer Association. Susan Shelley and John Kupala are here passing out yard signs. We've got door hangers. We've got all kinds of stuff to make sure that you tell everyone you know what Prop 43 is. It makes it harder to raise taxes. We also, thanks to one of our listeners, have a bunch of bumper stickers to give away for our website, johnnydontlike.com. So if you want a bumper sticker, there's only a few left, so grab one.
0: And if you drive a Nissan Altima, they're great for holding your taillight in.
1: Wait a second. Is there a Nissan Altima in the parking lot?
2: There's an Altima Altima 489-9410. Please move it now. You're blocking someone.
1: God rest your soul, Jesse.
0: All right. It is our pleasure to welcome our next guest to the program. He is an Emmy Award-winning journalist and the founder of On LACA. His voice can be heard on KABC in L.A. doing the news headlines during the show and throughout the day. Jeff Vaughn, hello.
3: Hello. I drove here in a Nissan Altima, by the way.
0: Yeah. Then you're going to need one of these.
3: I'm going to need about six of these just for the back bumper because L.A. traffic, right? That is really like duct tape. I like that.
0: Now, you have been covering on your website and on LACA and in broadcast about the exodus from California. California businesses.
3: Yeah.
0: Californians who just can't afford to stay here anymore, right, who are moving on to greener pastures. What's going on right here in the San Fernando Valley, what's going on with Proposition 13, certainly fit that mold and really shows exactly why so many people are leaving the state.
3: We really have three people, right? It's those that have left, those that are getting ready to leave, and those that are going to stay and fight. And I'm going to stay and fight. Yeah! All right?
1: We got one.
3: Okay. At least until it financially makes sense, which it doesn't right now, but at some point in time when I retire, my financial advisor says, eventually you're going to have to move, Jeff. And that's because that's the reality that a lot of people are, you know, dealing with. So the California exodus is a real thing. It's already happened. I mean, as you know, just the threat of the wealth tax has already resulted in about $3 trillion in revenue leaving because of these major corporations, and these founders have already left. You know who they are. They've already left. They're in Florida, they're in Texas, they're in Nevada, they're in Arizona. So it's already affected the state. And if the wealth tax was to pass, the exodus would just, you know, pedal to the metal. It would go even more. I think it would damage California irreparably.
0: You know, in the old days, whether it's the Chandler family that owned the L.A. Times or the Boswells from the Central Valley or William Randolph Hearst, the elites in California, the people that ran the industries that allowed us to exist, didn't allow this sort of thing to happen. They Right. opened up their checkbook, they used their resources, Yep. and they stopped the bad things from happening. We have tremendous amounts of wealth in this state, particularly in Silicon Valley. Many of those people are now opening up their checkbooks because they want to fight the wealth tax that you just talked about that's going to be on the November ballot. But if they want to really make California healthy again, they have to get engaged beyond that. And they have to do what the Chandlers did and the William Randolph Hearst did and the people in our past did to keep the state from going off a cliff. Do you think that that tax could wake them up?
3: Well, I think that things have changed to the point where what you mentioned, those people, and the reason why they wanted those things defeated is because they care. They have employees. They care about their employees. They want to see a future. Now, wealth tax is because of envy. It's because of power. And it's different than what it used to be. You know, capitalism now is a bad word, but capitalism provides jobs. It provides insurance. It provides education, college education for your kids. You know, food, shelter, everything. That has changed. And now we have people that will, this is an old saying, there are people that will burn it down to rule over the ashes, and Gavin Newsom is one of those. And anybody who backs the wealth tax is also one of those. They don't care of the outcome as long as they are in control of it. If they can control it, that's what matters to them. And there's a power that comes with it as well. That's why the Democrats are flirting so much with communism and socialism, because there's a power there. There's a base there that they can tap into to stay in power.
0: Jeff Vaughn, the voice of news at KABC and on LACA. You can follow him on X at Jeff Vaughn. Jeff, thanks so much for stopping by.
3: Thank you.
0: We've got one more hour live from Pineapple Hill.
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12: Okay, ABC News at 2 o'clock. I'm Jeff Vaughn from on LACA. Mayor Karen Bass facing a new campaign finance scandal. The Bass campaign says it is returning $9,700 in contributions from Brotherhood Crusade, a nonprofit that has received more than $3 million in gang prevention work from the mayor's office. The refunds come after the Los Angeles Times raised questions about whether those donations violated city ethics rules. Bass's campaign says the contributions were not initially flagged because one donor was listed as retired. Bass also faces a new political complication over homelessness. A Republican-led House committee has asked her to testify today over accusations of waste, fraud, and mismanagement involving federal homelessness money. Mayor Karen Bass and challenger Nithya Raman appeared separately at an environmental forum on Thursday night. Bass defended her record, saying Los Angeles has added 100,000 green jobs in the last 2 years and now has 160 electric buses, with the goal of making the entire city bus fleet electric by the year 2028. Raman says Los Angeles has lost momentum, arguing the city's transition to clean energy, efforts to close neighborhood oil drilling sites, and work on a more resilient water supply have all slowed down under Bass. 4 dead, 2 others with serious injuries after a horrific overnight crash near Wrightwood. CHP says 6 people were packed into a Hyundai Velostar. That's a car designed to seat 5 when it crashed around 1:30 this morning on Highway 2 near Flume Canyon Drive. 5 of the 6 occupants were ejected. 4 were pronounced dead at the scene. Get news and insights at onlaca.com. I'm Jeff Vaughn on The John Phillips Show.
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18: In Anaheim Hills, 91 eastbound before Imperial Highway got that crash cleared to the right shoulder. It's still going to be slow from the 55. In Long Beach, 91 eastbound before Paramount Boulevard, that accident moved from the lanes as well. And good news in Norwalk on the 5 northbound before Norwalk Boulevard. They've cleared that accident. Still kind of stop and go from Rosecrans. In Santa Ana, 55 northbound before MacArthur. Got a new accident trying to clear there as well.
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1: We're at the legendary Pineapple Hill Saloon and Grill in Sherman Oaks. We're here until 3 o'clock. It's off of Van Nuys Boulevard and Milbank next to the old movie theater. Unfortunately, this place is going to have to close in a few weeks because a developer wants to kick them out to build apartments or something. There is a little sheet that's in the building and on a bunch of the tables. Save Pineapple Hill, and there's a QR code if you want to sign a petition. We want to do everything we can to keep this place going around. But we're also here for our friends at Howard Jarvis Taxpayer Association and Prop 43, the Local Taxpayer Protection Act, which, if passed, will make it harder for cities and counties in the state to raise your taxes. So on your way out, get a yard sign, get a door hanger, and do whatever you can to inform your neighbors about Prop 43. It's on the ballot this November. And, of course, we're also broadcasting live on video at JohnnyDon'tLike.com. We have our own bumper sticker, thanks to one of our listeners, because we don't have a merch budget. JohnnyDon'tLike.com.
0: And how many club sandwiches have you had to stare at so far today?
1: I've seen at least 17 club sandwiches, some of them with fries, some of them with tots. Ed had one. He had one with the onion rings, which are also epic here. But, you know, I've got a rule. I got to sit here. I've sat still. I haven't gotten up in 3 hours because, well, we want to make sure this thing runs without a hitch. And, by the way, huge shout out to Matt and Kevin and Trish and everyone helping put this stuff together. Where's Art? He said he was going to be here for this.
0: You know, with a bladder that strong, you should always get the middle seat on the plane. All right. It is our pleasure to welcome our next guest to the program. She is the chairwoman of the L.A. County Republican Party, Roxanne Hoag. Chairwoman Hoag, welcome. Now, Chairwoman Hoag, one out of every four people who lives in the state of California lives in your county, Los Angeles County. The reason we're here today is to try to get Proposition 43 over the finish line and protect Proposition 13. There's no way that that's going to happen unless LA County comes out and every voter who is interested in protecting Proposition 13 fills out their ballot and sends it in. Is LA County going to come through for us?
28: I would love LA County to come through, just like Randy's Paisley shirt has come through. Yeah! Oh my gosh, a round of applause for Randy's fashion sense today. Sorry, I couldn't help myself. I've been hearing about this shirt for so long.
1: Well, I made the mistake of only having 2 pictures of myself that I insert into Google Gemini to make these silly images that are in the live broadcast and on social media. And it's just become a thing where now I am associated with the Paisley shirt like Johnny is associated with the Angels.
28: It works. So I'm here as the team mom, really, of the Los Angeles County Republican Party. And like any mom, I'm here for some hard truths. So we have over 1,100,000 registered Republicans in LA County. And there's another, you know, 500,000 or 1 million people who have common sense and are either NPP, declined to state voters, or they just didn't register because they don't want to do jury duty. Wah, wah. So all of those people need to get off their keisters and turn in their ballot. When? The day your ballot arrives in your mailbox is election.

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1: Your pool person, whatever. Everything keeps going up. Proposition 13 protects those taxes from going up. I would imagine if this were to fail and property taxes were to go the same way of insurance bills and electric bills, the exodus from the state of California would accelerate and we would lose even more population here.
2: And it would, we already are a failed state, but we keep losing the good people, the common sense people, the people, by the way, who have families. I have adult kids who, yes, Prop 13 is worth saving, but what they've done to our youth is they've made the argument that they can't afford a house because boomers like me still have a place to live. No, we can't afford housing for our young people because illegal aliens have taken over the entire state and because California Democrats have made it impossibly expensive to build. So start with Prop 13. What Susan Shelley and Howard Jarvis Taxpayers Association and John Kapal do is vital, but we have to use our power and vote. I don't want to hear about fraud from Republicans who didn't get off their keisters and vote in the primary.
3: Well, and that's a really good point, because for all the talk about shenanigans in the LA mayor's race in the primary, a massive percentage of registered Republicans in the city, which there are a lot of them, there's not that as many as the Democrats, but a large percentage did not vote. A lot of the independents and the no party preferencers did not vote.
2: Over 200,000 Republicans did not vote. I'm sure you all know people who didn't. There was that caller you guys had that said they wanted us to fail. Hey, we're failing. Like, we've hit rock bottom. And what comes next, as someone who fled a country that played with democratic socialism, what comes next is the murders and the, we already have the home invasions. So I caution everyone to stop hoping that the next step will be so bad that people have to vote Republican. No. The next step will be so bad you'll be dead.
1: All right. Let's talk about the LA mayor's race, because I've brought this point up and I've asked this question to a number of people today, including Angela. What are you going to do with your ballot? We have two awful choices. We have the incumbent, Karen Bass, who wants another 4 years, and we have the DSA councilwoman, Nithya Raman. I don't live here, so I don't have to answer that question on my own ballot.
3: Lucky you.
1: But Randy does, and many people out there in the audience do.
2: And I do.
1: You are of the belief that the ballot should not be left blank. Why?
2: As I said on national TV, and they didn't bleep me, so Randy, I don't think you have to do this. It is a choice between a crap sandwich and a crap sandwich with a side of lettuce.
3: Yeah, that's safe for air. Don't worry.
2: Right? Okay. So it's a terrible choice. Guess what else was a terrible choice? Zombies Dianne Feinstein versus Kevin DeLeon, who doesn't know the Pledge of Allegiance. We have had to make the least bad choice many times. But I'll tell you what happens. We'll keep getting least bad choices if, as a block, and that's what a voting block is. It's a collection of people that will deliver office or take away office. And when we take our ball and go home, then everyone gets to ignore us like they currently do. Let's punch above our weight and make a difference. I'm not making a choice for anyone. I'm just saying that it is, and as a naturalized American citizen, I took an oath to protect and defend the Constitution. I fought and had to take a test to become a citizen and get a vote. I am not leaving anything blank.
1: In San Francisco, when Willie Brown ran for mayor the first time, and he wanted support from the Republican Party over his opponent, who was to the left of him, one of the things that he did was he promised certain things. I'm going to give you seats on these boards and commissions. I'm going to make sure you get something tangible for this endorsement. When I talked to you the last time, I asked you if Karen Bass has reached out to you. I asked Spencer Pratt if Karen Bass has reached out to him, and the answer from him was the same answer as the answer from you, which was no. Since we spoke the last time, has she reached out to you to offer something?
2: I didn't say she was smart. I mean, that would be baseline just political intelligence, right? Political IQ. Like, I've got to win. And by the way, you win an election with 50% plus one of the people who vote. That means

0: means the people who turn out. And that she hasn't figured that out yet, and we only have 30 days before ballots drop. But we're in a really untenable position here. We are, Republicans are 14.7% of LA County, and because we keep taking our ball and go home, no one thinks they need us.
1: You know, it's funny. Yesterday, there was a mayoral forum about the environment, because that's the most important issue facing Los Angeles. And it wasn't even a debate. They talked to Karen, then they talked to Nithia. Our buddy Matthew Seedorf at Fox 11 went down there and tried to ask Karen some questions as she walked to the car. And he asked very specifically, what are you doing to attract Spencer Pratt voters? And she said, well, my record. What record?
0: Again, he's right. Spencer's right. It's Dumb and Dumber. It's the side of lettuce. It's not a good position. But here's what happens. By the way, I checked with the registrar, Daniel's advice. Yes, it's an overvote, and it doesn't spoil your whole ballot, which is an important thing to do. But guess what? The other thing I've heard from people is, I'm just going to write in Spencer Pratt anyway.
1: Let me put it on the lower third so I can remind everybody again.
0: Don't do that. Don't do that for several reasons. There's no room for it, and it's illegal. It's not going to count. It's part of the city charter. It's also part of the top two elections. When you do that, it spits out your ballot. It won't be able to be read by the machine. And what happens when your ballot gets spit out? They recreate it on a new, fresh ballot. So let's get our act together and figure out what to do. But whatever you do, don't write anything on your ballot.
2: Here's what I don't understand. And maybe you know, maybe you don't. I don't know if you've had this conversation with him. Why didn't Rick Caruso get behind Spencer Pratt in the primary and dump a ton of money into it? Because he flirted publicly with the idea of running for mayor himself for so long. He kept other candidates out of the race because who can compete with a billionaire? And then when someone came in essentially adopting the same policy positions as Rick Caruso, instead of getting behind him and opening up his checkbook, he didn't endorse in the primary. Why did that happen?
0: I can't read people's minds, but I can guess. And Spencer has said publicly that even he thought he was making the announcement and then Rick would come in and run the real race. Remember, we had the ability to recall Karen Bass. She was in the toilet, numbers-wise, and Rick Caruso stopped that. I would imagine that since we've become Gotham City, people with business interests in front of a city are who don't have testicular fortitude. I can say that.
1: Yes, you can. You're doing great.
0: Thank you. I'm trying hard. Will not risk themselves. And that's what we at the party, that's why I want to give awards to people who do have the testicular fortitude. Yes, yeah. To actually say something. There are too many people, because we live behind the blue curtain, it's gotten very Soviet here. And people will whisper to me, whether at my kid's private school or here, we're right behind you. We're super behind, quietly. Like, Angela Marsden gets told all the time by huge business owners, yeah, Angela, you get out there, you keep fighting. I get told it. Celebrities get told it. Spencer got told it. And then when push comes to shove, you turn around and they're not there. So it's sad that people who have F-U money don't ever say F-U.
1: You're doing great.
0: Okay. Because I don't have that kind of money. I gave up my career and I'm working for free to save the place I fled to because there's nowhere else to run. Everything that happens in California doesn't stay in California. It gets exported to the rest of the country and it's coming for your red state.
3: It's a cancer.
2: It is. And that is a very true statement. I'm going to ask you a question I asked Susan Shelley earlier, which is, we now know that so many of these Silicon Valley billionaires are opening up their checkbook, including Sergey Brin and others, to fight the wealth confiscation tax. And I'm glad that they're doing that. Maybe we can kill that very bad tax and kill that bad initiative and set the SEIU back at least one election cycle. But if they want to create the infrastructure so that we prevent those sorts of bad ideas from coming to fruition in the future, they have to open up their checkbook even larger and fund groups like the Howard Jarvis Taxpayers Association and your organization to make sure that there is a mechanism to fight these things and to kill them off before they chase away all the productive people in the state.
0: Like I always say, I don't care that you're late to the party. The chips are on the table and the drinks are on the patio. But for God's sake, people, wake up. And the fact is, a political party as large as Los Angeles is bigger than 40 actual states. My office is in my car. The death threats I get no security. You know that. It's insane that no one is coming to save us, not the RNC. It'd be great if the people who live in California, who are now waking up, would realize that there's no cavalry. We have to do it ourselves. By the way, you can donate at lagop.org, and there's no limit to what you give to a political party. I'm just saying. And all the money will go to voter turnout.
2: Let's talk about the governor's race. Because Steve Hilton is probably the most active Republican candidate at the top of the ticket that we've had in many cycles, maybe since Meg Whitman.
0: But he doesn't have a bear. I'm concerned about the lack of a bear.
2: He does not have a bear. But Javier Becerra is doing everything he can to stay in the witness protection program. He has not agreed to any debates. He's not really actively campaigning in any real sort of way. He wants people to forget that this race is on the ballot. How can Steve Hilton draw him out and force a conversation about the future of the state?
0: Steve is a gift to anyone with common sense in this state. And the amount of energy that he has and that he's brought to the race and the conversation is great. He just needs to keep doing what he's doing. But I don't want to hear, again, I'm going to be the mom again. I don't want to hear whining from people who are like, oh, he's English. No kidding. So was I. Like, I had a certificate of patriarchy for Britain. Like, he renounced his Great Britain's his UK citizenship. He could not be working harder. We have to play. Politics is a team sport. And we gotta play ball. What he's doing is great, but he cannot do it alone. If any of you know anyone who did not vote in the primary, who is a sensible voter, like if it's a blue-haired, like pierced person who loves Kamala, like just let that go. But if you've got a staunch conservative who says crazy things like, well, you know, it doesn't matter, it doesn't make a difference, that's our job, is to get those people out. Steve is doing great. Becerra is terrible. His own party thinks he's a midwit, and that came from Joe Biden, who had no wit at all. So, I you know, nobody thinks that he is competent except at losing migrant children.
2: You do Alex Michelson's program on CNN from time to time. We see you on there fighting the good fight. Another voice that does that program on a regular basis is former Orange County Congresswoman Katie Porter. She is a regular on the show. Have you had any encounters with her on that program or in the green room?
0: I'm Alex, you know what? That'd be a great pairing. I've had some real fun conversations with some people. I mean, you know, every candidate, and we have lots of great candidates, by the way, and some of them are here, and you'll see their names on our ballot recommendations and endorsements. Every candidate says to me, oh my God, Roxanne, can you get us on Fox? I'm like, no, you don't want to be on Fox. You want to be where the fight is, and there's nowhere more fun than CNN, because that keeps you on your toes.
2: All right. Well, if you do the show with her, I want to find out if the minivan was illegally parked in a handicapped space. I want to figure out what kind of gross polluter the minivan was. And I want to figure out how many stickers she has on the back of it of the little kid peeing on Adam Schiff.
0: Your staunch investigative reporter, like our friend Jan Van Laar, and the others. I just wrote about the Nick Shirley Act, by the way, in an op-ed. We have to punch above our weight. That's Wayne Gretzky said it best. You miss 100% of the shots you don't take, people.
2: Roxanne Hogue, chairwoman of the L.A. County Republican Party.
1: You know what? Give her an even bigger round of applause because she kept it clean.
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7: It's the John Phillips Show. 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So, Johnny, we're on the laptop camera.
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7: We're here until 3 o'clock. 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
8: And there's Joe Crummy.
7: There's Joe Crummy, who's coming up next. You know what? What happened was that just something in the ether happened, like static electricity, what have you. When Joe Crummy walked up to the stage,
9: the camera
7: short-circuited. 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
8: You know what you call those?
7: What's that?
8: Evil thoughts.
9: There you go.
7: Well, we're here until 3 o'clock, and we're here for Prop 43, the Local Taxpayer Protection Act, which is going to be on your ballot at... you can go to yeson43.com. You can also go to the Howard Jarvis Taxpayer Association. And you can also hang out with us. We're here until 3 o'clock at the lovely Pineapple Hill Saloon and Grill.
8: And coming up next, it's the one and only Joe Crummy. So don't you go anywhere. We're here until 3 right here on the John Phillips Show.

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1: KABC. KABC News at the bottom of the hour. I'm Jeff Vaughn from On LACA. Jackie the Big Bear Bald Eagle may no longer be with us, but her legacy lives on. Following a proclamation, today is California Wildlife Day, honoring Jackie, the beloved host of a live Nest camera that became an internet sensation. Millions watched Jackie and her mate Shadow raise their eaglets on the Friend of Big Bear Valley's live eagle cam. Jackie was found unable to fly following an altercation with two other bald eagles, and she later died. Jackie bringing California lawmakers from both sides of the political aisle together to approve the designation. More KABC News at the top of the hour. Get news and insights at onlaca.com. I'm Jeff Vaughn on The John Phillips Show.
2: In Santa Ana on the 55 North before MacArthur Boulevard. Got an accident making its way over to the right shoulder. In South LA on the 105 eastbound before you get to the 10. Got that crash cleared. Also in Long Beach, 405 southbound before Lakewood Boulevard. That accident moved from the lane. Still kind of slow from the 91. And in Downey on the 105 eastbound before you get to the 605. Got a stall in the middle lane there.
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1: I'm going to do this on the microphone because it's just going to be easier than texting him. 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That's Johnny with a Y. I'm so sorry. I haven't even had time to check in with the chat room, but there's a lot of stuff going on in there. And, of course, we are broadcasting in person at the Pineapple Hill Saloon and Grill in Sherman Oaks. Yeah, just, you know what? It's fine. Everyone can see Matt the engineer who is kicking ass today.
0: All right. It is our pleasure to welcome our next guest to the program. He is the host of the Evil Thoughts podcast, which if you're not subscribed to, you should do that today. You can follow him on Twitter at Joe Crummy. Find him online at joecrummy.com. Ladies and gentlemen, Joe Crummy.
2: Thank you. John, a pleasure to be with you. Thank you for asking me to be with you today. I appreciate it.
0: Well, thank you for coming out. And Joe, this is your hood.
2: Yes, it is. It is my hood.
1: Yeah. That's how we got him out here, because Valley people don't go over the hill.
2: No, I wasn't going to go that far. He said, John, if it's within a few blocks, I can make it. Otherwise, I don't know. I'll phone it in. I'm so close, John. They said, you want to phone it? They asked me, as a matter of fact, do you want to phone it in? I said, no. I'll come see John.
0: We love
2: and
0: it.
2: Randy.
0: We love it. Now, Joe, one of the things that I think is true, particularly, and you're an East Coast guy originally.
2: Yes, sir.
0: And when you talk about an old building on the East Coast, you could be talking about something that was built in the 1700s. But in California, our history is a little different because we're a newer sort of place. So when you're talking about something that's old, you're talking about something that's been here since World War II. A lot of people...
2: You're channeling Angela now. I know you are. Because I listen to your show. You're channeling Angela. Are you not?
0: I am.
2: I know.
0: What makes L.A. special to me is the people, the restaurants, the bars, the music venues, the comedy venues, the entertainment venues, all of the things that we love. Places like this, Pineapple Hill. And when they take those things away from us, I feel like they're not only taking away our neighborhood joint, but they're taking away our history. They're taking away what we love about living here.
2: Well, you know, I don't want to be too conspiratorial, but I think that's sort of the point. I think there is a group of people that want to kind of reimagine California. And history gets in the way when you want to reimagine things. When you want to reimagine the middle class, you've been talking about that today. When you want to reimagine just the whole set of how people live, whether you're in a single family home or not, what you drive, how you think, they want to reimagine all of that and places that are historical, like this, by California standards, what, 50 years here now? 40? How many years?
0: Long time.
2: Right. Get in the way. Simple as that. And if you own a small business, in a way, here I am, conspiracy again. I think that if you're a lefty and people like you or this enterprise right here are getting in the way for lots of reasons, one of the reasons is that you don't really need them. In a way, you're kind of competing with them for actually being something in California. You're kind of in their way. You are independent. You don't nearly need them. They want to talk to people that, you know, need them because they need to be on top and they want to stay there. I know I'm very conspiratorial right now, but I've been thinking a lot about it lately, and I think that has something to do with it.
0: Well, and it's also completely antithetical to how we live here. If you want to live in a big, vertically built concrete jungle, there are places that are built for you that are amazing. You can go to Boston. You can go to New York. You can go to, well, maybe not Philadelphia, but you can go to one of those cities that's built that way. We like single-family homes. We like having a car. We like having a yard. We like having a neighborhood joint to go to, and they want to take that away from us.
2: Right. They want you living up over, you know, mixed use. That's it. When every city new developers in L.A., it's always mixed use. They want you living up over the Starbucks, right? They want you, you'll have a two-bedroom apartment. There'll be, you know, the air conditioning will usually work. That's good. But having your own little house, that's not in the cards. You were right about it earlier today when you were talking about what's going to happen to the Palisades, what may happen over in the on the other side of town where the Eaton fire was. Do you think that all these single-family residences, that's where the politicians want that? It's pretty clear that's not what they want. They also want you on the bus, too. I think you need to understand that, too.
1: Well, that's one
2: of the things. John, they want you on the bus.
1: They're not okay? Even, when they build these establishments, when they build these giant towers, they don't build nearly enough parking because they assume, oh, you're going to use the bus. People don't use the bus, so then street parking becomes a nightmare and a fight to the death.
2: That's right. They want you on the bus. That's right.
0: I'd never ride those murder trains. When's the last time you rode public transit?
2: A number of years ago, I went downtown with my kid to L.A. For some convention, and we took public transit, and it smelled like pee the whole way. It did, and it was sad, too, because we spent some money on those stations. We spent some money, and they look like there's vomit stains, and it smells like pee and weed. L.A., come on, smells like pee and weed. That's what it smells like. And you know it's true. Don't look at me like I'm saying something weird. You know
0: no, it is very true. And that's one of the reasons that people avoid it. Not just that, but everything associated with that. People see needles on those buses and trains. People see human waste on those buses and trains. No one wants to be there. You don't feel safe. It's not clean.
2: You know, it's funny. I heard your recent show about the serial pooper in Brentwood.
1: You know what? Most people have eaten here, so yes, now we can tell
2: we can
1: that story.
2: Okay, I hate to. All right, we bring it up late in the show. So I'm listening to you guys talk about it, and I thought I better read up on this. I want to know more about the serial pooper. So I'm reading it, and there's a line in it that it took 6 months to find the
1: Did
2: cereal.
1: Anyone get a to-go order?
2: If you want me to stop, I will. I mean, you know,
0: go ahead.
2: It took them 6 months to find the serial pooper. And then they reached out, and the way it was written made me laugh. They said, would you like some help? Right? And the answer was no. And that was the end of it. See, if I found the serial pooper, I would have her arrested. Instead of, would you like any help? It's obvious, if you have any common sense, she needs the help.
0: See, it wouldn't have worked this way in the 1990s. You know what would have happened in the 1990s if I lived in Brentwood and that was happening in my community?
2: I'd send OJ out.
0: That's what I'd do.
2: I'd go, OJ, I got a hot tip for you.
0: Take a picture of it, knock on the Juice's door and go, hey, Juice, look what this bitch did in front of your house.
3: What's going on, America?
2: That's evil. Don't look at me.
1: Yeah, sometimes you guys have the same brain.
2: You know. I'm just saying, though, that it's about... that we have to lower our standards. We have to ask you, would you like any help, when it's clear you do. When we had the fires a couple of years ago, same thing. I live in Studio City. I don't know if any of you know what they call the Oasis, I think, in Studio City. It's near Ralph's. It's Ventura. It goes around the corner there. Bunch of homeless people live up on the hill there. It was right in the middle of the fires. They were going on to the east of us, the west of us. There we are in Studio City. And some people were complaining because people were starting fires in the hill to stay warm. It was January, right? And so they did send some people out there. And everybody's freaked out because they're fire. And they're like, oh, we don't want that here. And they asked the homeless people, do you need some help or would you like to come in? Well, And they said no. They declined the offer. And I'm thinking, what do you mean you decline the offer? You have hundreds of houses in the hills. You have people with fire with a history of making poor decisions. That's why they don't have a house. And you're saying it's okay to stay there and it's not mandatory that you leave? That it's like optional? I'm thinking, this is insane.
1: Well, that's Gavin Newsom to a T. He made a big deal out of reforming our conservatorship laws and care court. And it's helped almost nobody because it's all voluntary.
2: It's insane. It's completely insane. Would you like to come in? No. Okay, I'll see you later.
0: And you know what's funny, too, is you look at the overall number of homeless people in the country, and it's going down. It's going down in other states.
2: Yeah, but we're so good at it. That's why. We're so good at being homeless. We're the man. If I were homeless, I'd be in L.A., wouldn't you?
0: Yeah, I certainly wouldn't be in Chicago.
2: Yeah, yeah. I grew up in Boston. I remember seeing homeless people going, oh, my God, you are crazy. You should be in L.A. Come on.
1: It's fascinating sometimes just the how massive it is here compared to even other parts of the state. A lot of news this week about Santa Ana cracking down on the big homeless problem there. They have 700. We have 48,000.
4: I think we got more than that.
1: I think you're right.
4: I think we got a little more than 48,000 people. That's it.
0: What do you make of this new rule that the California Energy Commission came up with to limit the number of tires that can be legally sold in the state of California by 70%?
4: You know what I think is funny? They call them replacement tires, as though it's some kind of a weird market or something. You mean tires? You know, wait, replacement? You mean tires? It's not replacement. It's tires. It's insane. And who is the lady? I know you know her name. She was great.
0: Nancy Skinner.
4: She was great. She says, we regulate everything else already, so why not this? That's what she said. Yeah. We regulate everything anyway.
0: Yeah, well, a salad shooter's never had a blowout on the 10.
4: You know? If you try to get... I recently redid my bathroom, and I had to buy a shower head. I did the whole bathroom, soup to nuts myself. My girlfriend's complaining because she's got to run around in the shower to get wet, and it's because in the state of California, we have low... flow shower heads. By law, if you want one that really works, you have to smuggle one in from out of state. That's the way it goes.
1: That's Johnny exactly had to do that with a coffee maker.
0: I did.
4: Did you know that? Did you scoff like
0: I have a coffee station at my house, and I put a pot filler near the coffee station so you don't have to take the pot and take it to the sink and spill it all over the floor. A pot filler for a coffee machine in the state of California is illegal because, you know, coffee drinkers cause the drought. So what you do is you have to order it to somebody's residence in Dallas. And then when you're flying American Airlines and your flight's canceled, you can go pick it up and then bring it home with you.
4: Yeah. Yeah, that's what I have to do. You know, I said, my girl, well, we'll wait till we find somebody in another state and maybe they'll send us one. That's it.
0: Yeah. It's amazing that we have to treat pot fillers like it's fentanyl.
4: Or shower heads.
1: Well, wait, they don't even treat it like fentanyl because we don't do anything about the fentanyl.
4: Wow, he's right.
0: Now, what do you make of the fact that the district attorney, who is a huge improvement over George Gascon, the last one, Nathan Hochman, said that his goal was to clean up MacArthur Park to the point where he could take his family there on Labor Day for a picnic. And then as we got closer to Labor Day, and, you know, they kept having problems and finding bodies and those sorts of things, he said it was going to be for the entire office. And I go, well, that's not the same. If you're there with your wife and your kids and you have a blanket and you have some sandwiches and whatever, and someone starts giving you problems, you're going to be involved in a fist fight or you're going to get stabbed or something bad's going to happen. But if you show up with 200 people from your office, half of whom are packing, it's not the same.
4: Yeah. You know, it's funny. I heard you on once again with Heather McDonald a couple of days ago.
1: And boy, this guy's a P1 listener.
4: I tell you, I'm prepared. And you asked her, why does this problem persist, right? Remember when you asked her that?
0: Yeah.
4: And she said two things. First thing she said was, well, you know, there's a lot of pressure at City Hall for, you know, affordable housing and a lot of people making money, right? She mentioned that. And the second thing she mentioned is they like having homeless people around because it's a reminder, you know, how crappy everything is and that we need them to fix it. These people are props. And she made that point. It's a very good point. They need these people. So don't look for any solutions anytime soon because they like it the way it is. Because it's a reminder, you know, that they, you know, that capitalism sucks and you need them to help fix it. That's it. So they're not going anywhere.
0: Gavin Newsom's in South Carolina right now.
4: Yeah, I saw that.
0: Not officially a candidate for president yet, but he's obviously campaigning. How do you think he's going to play on the national stage?
4: I'm afraid a lot better than you think. Okay. I'm afraid a lot better than you think he's going to fly. Look at Kamala. I think they're born out of the cut from the same cloth. You know, what did she get? 48% of the vote? What did she get?
0: Something like that.
4: That's scary. 48% of people thought that was a good idea? That's scary. And I think that Gavin is not so great on policy, but he looks great.
1: That one, Josh.
2: Really?
0: Well, people say to me, who in the world would vote for Gavin Newsom? My answer to them today is that jury that wanted to vote to let that woman off for killing her three kids. That right there is the base that is going to support him. It's that same group of people. And there was one holdout, by the way. Did you see that?
2: One guy
0: held the line. Good for him. And it was a mistrial. But people like that are going to be the ones that want to go out and vote for Gavin Newsom. I just hope that people like that aren't the majority.
4: Well, you know, they thrive on ignorance. So speaking of Kamala, I haven't heard Kamala's name mentioned at all today, except
0: That's
4: now.
0: True.
4: Did you see the thing on social media a couple of days ago? Kamala was talking about voting by mail. Right? I guess that would be the Save America Act that is coming up. And she was saying that, well, Donald Trump gets to vote from Mar-a-Lago, but he doesn't want you to get to vote from home. And, of course, there's a big difference. She thinks you're stupid, and you don't know that there's a big difference between requesting an absentee ballot, where you say, I would like a ballot, here's my name and here is my address. There's a big difference between that and just mass mailings to anybody that's on loosey-goosey voter rolls. She doesn't think you know the difference. But, and that's bad enough. But at the same time, then she says, but you people are smart, she says. You won't fall for that. So she's playing you as though you're stupid and telling you how smart you are at the same time. That is why I don't like her. And Gavin Newsom's a lot like that.
0: How ugly do you think it's going to be, assuming that she runs for president and Gavin runs for president, between the two of them? Because they've never run against each other before. And the woman that Gavin had the affair with, that was married to his campaign manager and best friend, apparently his girlfriend's with Kamala, and she just came out with a book that talked all about the affair that she had with Gavin. I can't imagine that she would do that without Kamala's blessing.
4: Well, it had to be. But I think she's cooked. You know, she made that video a couple of days ago, and I'm assuming it's because she wants to run and wants to remain relevant. That's why she said that. But I think she had her shot, and she blew it, and it's over. Gavin is a different story.
0: All right. Joe Crummy, host of the Evil Thoughts podcast. You can get him online at joecrummy.com, and you can follow him on X at Joe Crummy. Joe Crummy, thanks so much for coming by.
4: Pleasure is all mine, John.
0: It's the John Phillips Show, live from Pineapple Hill.
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0: John Phillips Show, and let me get my drop here because everyone is in my effing shot. We're just having so
1: get
0: much
1: out
0: fun.
1: Of my shot.
0: Saying hi to people during the breaks, and we don't have that much time in between live reads to say hi to people. For everyone that's here, as soon as we sign off in 2 minutes, I'm going to walk around, say hi to everyone. We can take a bunch of pictures. We want to thank everyone. Some people got here at like 10:30 when I did. Really appreciate it. Scott Allen Myers, everybody, is running for Congress. Scott Allen Myers.
1: Get out of my
0: get out of
1: shot.
0: My open shot. Anyway, we want to give some huge thanks to everyone that helped us be here today. Of course, Susan Shelley, John Kupal, and the Howard Jarvis Taxpayers Association. They put this event on for us. And for everyone listening or watching, if you couldn't make it here today, we're going to be at Gladstone's in Long Beach, also talking Prop 43 on October 9th, so just in a few weeks. We also want to give a huge shout out to Angela Marsden, Ben and the entire wait staff here at Pineapple Hill. This place is a legend. Make sure if you're here, look at that paper with the QR code if you want to sign a petition. We got to do whatever we can to save this place if there's anything we can do. So huge shout out to that. To our people here, Matt, our engineer, Kevin, Trisha, helping keep everything running. It's been a pleasure to be here. We've had a blast and we can't wait to do the next one. And to all of you people hanging out in the chat room watching us, really appreciate it. I wonder how red I've turned in the last 3 hours.
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0: 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And Monday is Labor Day, Johnny, which means we're not doing a live show. 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The website is johnnydontlike.com. And for people that are here in person, the camera just froze, didn't it? johnnydontlike.com. Well, it made it through the majority of the show. You know, I can't tell. You know what? This was a good test of what works and what doesn't work, but why don't we end the show with my face right there. 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
9: Southern California could be in for a wet weekend due to the impacts of Hurricane Marie. Daniel Martindale with more.
10: The storm is well off the coast of Mexico and not expected to make landfall. However, it could still bring increased humidity and possible rain and thunderstorms, especially in the mountains. The National Weather Service says there is a chance of rain Saturday through Monday, with the greatest chance expected Sunday. Along the coast, forecasters are calling for a 6 to 8 foot south swell. Strong waves, rip currents, and coastal flooding are likely. Evening high tides could reach just over 6 feet by Monday. Avalon, the Alamitos Peninsula, and Long Beach, Malibu, and Point Mugu are considered especially at risk of flooding.
9: Gas prices are at record highs for the Labor Day weekend. The national average is just over $4.14 today, according to AAA. Drivers in California are paying an average of $5.80 a gallon, the highest in the country. A bill to let California car insurers track drivers for possible lower rates has failed. Tammy Trujillo with more.
11: The bill was stopped after opposition from consumer and privacy groups. The Consumer Driving Data Protection Act would have allowed insurers to use technology to track driving habits like speed and braking in order to set rates. Right now, rates are based on DMV records and a point system that tracks tickets and accidents. Critics say the new measure violated a state law that gives good drivers at least a 20% discount. They also argued that lower rates weren't guaranteed under the measure. Privacy groups worried about companies sharing driver data.
9: And the Corona Police Department is the latest California law enforcement agency to start using the Grappler. The bumper-mounted device is used to safely end or prevent high-speed chases. It throws a netting system onto the back tires of a fleeing vehicle to keep it from taking off. The Corona PD is the first municipal agency in California to implement the Grappler. Corona police say it was already used to stop an assault with a deadly weapon suspect last Friday. Those are the headlines. I'm Sharon Reardon.
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6: One of the things I love most about Southern California is discovering communities that are doing things the right way. And Montebello is one of those places. This is a city with incredible momentum. New businesses are opening, restaurants are thriving, development is happening, and Montebello has even been recognized as one of the most business-friendly cities in all of LA County, a reflection of the city's commitment to growth, investment, and opportunity. So when you're looking for a great place to live, start a business, or simply visit and explore, Montebello is a city worth getting to know.
7: In the Cajon Pass on the 15 North after Kenwood Avenue, we've got a crash in the center divider area. It's already a slow ride from Sierra Avenue. In Downey, 105 eastbound before you get to the 605, trying to clear a stall from the middle lane there. In Elysian Park on the 5 northbound before Stadium Way, got a crash in the middle lanes. It's going to be stop and go from the 105, and in South LA on the 105 eastbound before the 110, got a wreck on the shoulder.
6: One of the things I love most about Southern California is discovering communities that are doing things the right way. And Montebello is one of those places. So when you're looking for a great place to live, raise a family, start a business, or simply visit and explore, Montebello is a city worth getting to know.
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0: America all the time. On the side of freedom and liberty, your voice of hope and truth is here. The Bongino Report, PM. With Dan Bongino.
1: So it's Friday, so we're going to begin and end the show. Jim, don't you think it's a good idea with some good news today? We're going to defy your Democrat Zen Friday sarcastic Zen peaceful meditative moment if you listen to the podcast I'm talking about. And we're going to actually give people a meditative good moment at the end of the day today. But we're going to start with some good news, too. We'll call it the Friday Feel Good segment. So this happened right before I got on the air on the podcast earlier this morning. I'm watching the jobs report come out, and for just to put some perspective on these numbers, because they don't mean anything outside of context, the expected job growth numbers for the release this morning were about 53,000, which would have been good, but not great. I think everybody would agree. Well, that's not what happened. Now, the doomers and the gloomers are going to be very upset about this because they only want to focus on the bad news. Now, we should cover bad news, there's no doubt. But context does matter, correct? We'd all agree we should cover probably the good news, too, so we can weigh the good news against the bad news to make a choice. Is the good news more important than the bad news? And I would say job numbers are really good news, because if we're not working, we're not supporting our families, and we're all starving, that's an easy way to get dead, which would violate the number one rule of the Dan Bongino Show, which is don't get dead. This is Rick Santelli from CNBC about the numbers this morning. Keep in mind, they were expecting 53,000. That's not what happened. Check this out.
2: And we're hitting, hold on to your seats, folks. Non-farm payrolls for the month of August up 162K, 162,000. That's basically three times what expectations are.
1: That sounds kind of like a good thing. I'm just saying, I someone brought up in the podcast chat this morning, Dan, we're $40 trillion. Yeah, I know. I only cover that probably 10% of the time on my show, if not more. We bring it up once a week, if not more. We bring up all the problems we're having with Medicaid, Medicare spending, fraud in the government. We bring up all kinds of things. The 2032 impending bankruptcy of Social Security. I get it. But there are people trying to fix these problems, and there are people who are just complaining. And I'm really honored to be part of this radio show, a podcast, and content I do on Fox and elsewhere, where I give you both sides of a story, and I say, listen, on net, we've got a midterm coming up. I think between the border being closed, we covered this yesterday on the radio show, crime getting crushed, the streets becoming safer, the manufacturing renaissance, the tens of trillions of dollars being invested back in the United States, the jobs numbers today, inflation, it's still, you know, a thing to be tamed, but it's not the 9% under the Biden era, that there is a movement, the MAGA movement, and a new Republican Party that's at least trying to fix this stuff, while the Democrats, and I'll get to this later, are focused on impeaching Pete Hegseth, impeaching Donald Trump, impeaching the president's cat. He doesn't have a cat. It

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1: Holly Brown's teacher to them. They hear one word, impeachment, impeachment, impeachment. It's like never-ending tinnitus of the word. That's all they hear in their ear. How do we know that, Jim? Because they say it. Jim, let's see if you get this right. Why do the Democrats running for office in this, if you screw this up, we're out. You and I are done forever. Why do the Democrats not want to put forward an agenda that involves jobs, health care, the things that matters to America? Why would they not want to do that, Jim?
2: Because they don't want to.
1: Because they don't want to. Correct. Because if they wanted to, they would do what they want to do, but they don't want to do it, so there's no do in the do. So do. There's do, but there's no do in the do, if you know what I mean. So here's what I got. Let me lay out the show for you. I'm going to do this. I haven't done this, I think, ever. But we get a lot of letters in the studio from supporters and things like that. It's always nice to read them. I read one today that was really kind of touching. It was from a young lady, Kirsten from Florida. She asked me for some life advice. And it's not, let me just warn you in advance, I'll address it later. But it's not the life advice you've heard from everyone else. I promise you. If you're waiting for, like, follow your dreams and all stuff, that's not it. I hate cliches and I hate stupid life advice. That is not good life advice. Follow your dream. That's not. That doesn't help anyone. Someone read that on a Hallmark card. So I got that. I want you to hear this AI promo video that came out today. It's lighting the internet on fire. OpenAI put out a new AI program. Ladies and gentlemen, you are living in, I mean, to call it a transformative time is kind of like almost reverse hyperbole. Like, I'm not exaggerating enough. You are living in the craziest time to be alive right now, and I mean that in a good way, where if you're 40, 50, 60, or 70 years old, you're going to have seen pre-AI America, pre-internet America in many cases. I remember when there was no, you know, internet commercially. And you're now going to see what AI is capable of doing going forward. The world's going to be two different places. When you hear the video, the audio of this video I'm going to play, you're going to be blown away. I promise you, I was. And I'm an investor in the tech space. I see a lot of this stuff. I was totally blown away. But I want to get to this first because I do get letters, traditional letters people write to the office a lot. But I get a lot of emails, a lot of direct messages from both supporters and detractors, and that's okay. No one, we don't do NPC stuff here. No one's forced to agree with me. We're not robots. But I did an appearance, call them hits in the media biz. I did a hit on Will Cain's show yesterday on Fox. I enjoy doing that show. Check it out, 4 p.m. Eastern on Fox. I did an appearance with Will yesterday, and the Lindsey Clancy failure to find a verdict was breaking news. The jury's deadlocked in the case. It happened about yet right before I got on the air, and they said, hey, Dan, you know, lift and shift, can you talk about the Clancy case? I said, oh, boy, I got a lot to say about the Clancy case. So I do the appearance there, and folks, I'm going to tell you something. Commentary I've done outside of the political space, crime, sports, culture wars, everything like that, I have never in my 15 years of doing conservative talking head commentary ever got as much feedback, received as much feedback as I did yesterday after this appearance on Will Cain's show. I don't like playing my own stuff, but it's important. Because this is about not just the appearance, but the commentary afterwards. And I'm going to tell you it was about 70% roughly we agree with you, and about 30% we disagree. And of that 30%, about a quarter of that was people like really ticked off at me for this take on the Lindsey Clancy case. I'll explain, but first I want you to hear it. It's a little over a minute. Check this out. The facts in this case are not in dispute. And I say to these people who took the time to grab a pen or a typewriter and write some kind of, you know, love note to this lady, I wish you could watch it. I really do. I wish there were video in this. You want to see what that's like? Strangling three kids to death. You want to see whether you're probably begging for help, what that looked like? If you watch it, do you have to turn away? Well, why do you have to turn? If it was a fiction, an act of fiction on a Netflix show, you would look away in horror and go, I can't watch this fake mom.

strangle these fake actor kids. But this is the facts in this case are not in dispute. There is no right. reasonable doubt about the facts. And Will, you know, I'm glad you brought up the analogy of, you know, would a man get the same, you know, leeway from a jury that can't seem to figure this out? Do you know how many people come back from overseas, our patriots and heroes in our military, who see awful, unimaginable things that thankfully, Will, you and I don't have to deal with every day? You know, they come back and they don't strangle their kids. I mean, listen, do you know how many people come back from overseas, our patriots and heroes in our military, who see awful, unimaginable things that thankfully, Will, you and I don't have to deal with every day? You know, they come back and they don't strangle their kids. I mean, listen, mental illness is a horrible thing. But how much as a society are we willing to sacrifice to protect this woman's story? I mean, if this is dumbed down, the legal version of what it's like to murder three children, I got to tell you, man, I don't know how you come back from a verdict like this. I think this is why the national attention is so focused on this case. Okay. You probably understand, given the passion surrounding this case, why that would generate a lot of feedback. Folks, I've spent 15 years as a candidate, an activist, and elsewhere, whatever, who cares? No, well, it is relevant, and I care for this. Because I feel like having done and had maintained a decent audience through the years, despite all the ups and downs and primaries and all that stuff, I feel like we do a pretty good job on the show of understanding our detractors, people who disagree. To the roughly 30% of people who sent us emails and Facebook messages and elsewhere saying, Dan, I totally disagree. You know, there was a reason, an excusable reason for this woman to kill her three kids. I'm going to tell you, I don't get it. I'm not trying to be a tool, a craftsman, a jerk, an idiot, or anything else. I'm not trying to play stupid with you. I genuinely don't get it. I feel like I don't agree with, but I understand why gun grabbers are how they are. They're afraid of, you know, they don't want to get shot, so they think somehow stealing innocent people's guns. I don't agree. I think that's ridiculous, but I get where I see how you could possibly think that if you weren't well informed on the issue. Again, I'm not agreeing with any of this. I could see how, you know, wealth tax supporters, you know, they think, oh, well, there's this rich pool of money out there. If we just steal it, everyone will be better off. They don't take into account that then the wealthy people have no money to build jobs. And they. So I get why you would think that. You're just wrong. I'm candidly, sincerely telling you in the audience, for the first time in a non-political commentary issue, I've gotten enormous feedback on it that I just don't understand. Folks, I don't get it. Three innocent children were killed by their mother. If collectively in this thing we call society, we can't enact a legal structure to appropriately punish and put up guardrails against killing kids, then I'm sorry, but all's for naught. You know, I brought up the example in the appearance on Will's show. Folks, I've got friends and colleagues and family members who served in public safety positions in law enforcement, EMS, fire, who served in the military. I lost my uncle in Vietnam, and before I was born, it ruined my family. For my grandmother died depressed over it. He was killed in the south of Thuduk, got a bronze star with a V device on him, and then my grandmother was never the same. But folks, I bring this up because there are people, heroes, real heroes, not comic book heroes, but real heroes, who go and serve our country overseas and see horrific things you and I, thank the Lord, will never have to look at. They see people being stepping on mines and being killed, and their buddies coming back with missing limbs, shot in front of their eyes. They come back with mental scars that, thank the Lord, you will never understand. I won't either. I was not in combat. These are not the kind of things you would ever, ever want to live with. They come back with the deepest of emotional scars that they would give anything to get rid of. They would rather come back with physical wounds than come back with these mental wounds that will never, ever scar over.
I covered a segment on my Fox show years ago where I read an email from a friend with his permission who had witnessed this stuff on the air talking about the pink mist. You don't know what the pink mist is? Yeah, I didn't either. It's when one of his battle buddies would step on a mine and just explode right in front of him into a mist of pink from the blood. Folks, these people aren't coming back and killing their kids. They're dealing with a trauma in their own life, and they're not taking out that trauma on others. And if that, in the rare occurrence that that does happen, people in the military, of course, like anyone else's crime, they are punished harshly. If we cannot enact legal guardrails to make sure that the most innocent among us are protected, then, ladies and gentlemen, I'm really sorry, but we are in for a really dark future, and I don't believe that. I got more on this.

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15: 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Reuters Institute says we're now one of the top news brands in the nation. 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
1: Kim doesn't tell me this stuff. This is like nostalgia. Jim's like bringing back all the oldies. For those of you who don't remember, we used to play Jackie Wilson. That's just an amazing song. It just reminds me of my mom. My mom used to clean the house on Sundays to, was it Johnny Maestro and the Brooklyn Bridge and Jackie Wilson? I grew up on Jackie Wilson. I think I know every song. And you know, it's funny. Only when I get older did I realize the genius of Jackie Wilson. And his son was nice. And I remember he sent us an autographed picture, his son. I still have it in my office here. Thanks, Jim. I needed that. It is a Friday, so we got Friday feel goods. But, however, we do have some stuff to talk about. And one of the things we definitely do not feel good about is, in fact, this Lindsey Clancy case, because it's been awful. I addressed it in the first segment. And I just want to say, before we go to the break here in this segment, that I am not arguing for you, at least in this segment, about the moral or ethical penalties. I believe this was an evil act. I believe in my Lord and Savior Jesus Christ. I believe this lady in the afterlife is going to have to answer to God. That is not my job. I have been a law enforcement officer most of my adult life outside of doing conservative commentary. And I got all these emails about, well, what about this? And what about, you know, I don't think it was wrong because you're entitled to your opinion. Do you understand where this goes? It goes to a really, really dark place that I don't think you want to be. I'm not disputing the woman may have had a mental health crisis. Folks, I've dealt with people in my own family who have had diagnosable depression by a medical professional, not me. It is an awful thing. But we cannot excuse away what happened here. We got a retired FBI agent coming up later in the show. We're going to talk some more about this case. I've got a lot more to get to, too, though. And I promise you I have some good news for you on a Friday as well. We'll be right back.
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3: PayPal is cutting more than 250 jobs at its San Jose, California headquarters to reduce global costs. The layoffs will especially impact engineers and management staff, including nearly 50 directors. Sony Pictures Television has fired longtime Wheel of Fortune announcer Jim Thornton, effective immediately. Today's firing follows an incident on a flight from Charlotte, North Carolina to Los Angeles in May. A passenger told authorities she saw disturbing messages and images on Thornton's laptop, including sexual content she believed involved children. She alerted a flight attendant. KTLA reports officers were waiting for the 61-year-old when the plane landed. His attorney told TMZ that Thornton regularly visited a suicide crisis website after losing a family member to suicide a few years ago, but was sent a wrong link that took him to a chat room for people with pedophilic thoughts. Those are the headlines. I'm Sharon Reardon.
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7: In the Cajon Pass on the 15 North after Kenwood Avenue, we've got a crash in the center divider area. It's already a slow ride from Sierra Avenue. In Downey, 105 eastbound before you get to the 605, trying to clear a stall from the middle lane there. In Elysian Park on the 5 northbound before Stadium Way, got a crash in the middle lanes. It's going to be stop and go from the 105, and in South LA on the 105 eastbound before the 110, got a wreck on the shoulder.
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15: Welcome to the show for the first time, but happy to have him here. A former FBI supervisory special agent, also a contributor, a columnist for Town Hall. He's written some really terrific pieces. He has one out now if you'd like to check it out. Friend of mine, John Nance, check him out also on X. Give him a follow. He has some really interesting takes. John, welcome to the show. It's really good to have you.
16: Hey, Dan, thank you so much for having me. It's a pleasure.
15: Yeah, it's great to have you, Yvette. You spent 2 decades with the FBI, a enormous body of criminal investigative experience. So first, the story that everyone's talking about, I think we can all agree, an abomination of a story, this Lindsey Clancy trial. I played some video audio of me at the beginning of the show, which I typically don't do, but I didn't want to restate my case. I was on Will Cain yesterday. And, you know, I brought up what disturbs me most about this case is it appears right now that 11 jurors seem to have some version of her not being legally guilty in their mind. And there's one holdout who I would assume, based on the numbers, agrees with me that I don't get it. I don't understand what reasonable doubt you could possibly have. But my issue with the case, John, and I'd love to get your opinion on it, is the culpability matter. You know, our legal system is baked into the cake, intent and mens rea. If you go out and drink and drive and you made the awful decision to do that and you were to kill 3 kids, no one's questioning that you got in the car and drank with the intention to kill 3 kids. The law takes that into account. However, your behavior was so reckless, you were still good. In many cases, you're going to go to jail for life. There's no question about the facts here. The woman brought her 3 kids to a basement, sent her husband away, and strangled them. It's not like she gave him an overdose of vitamins accidentally. You only strangle someone with the intent to kill. And that's why I'm just puzzled how there could possibly be what appears to be 11 holdouts on a 12-person jury.
9: Yeah, we've touched on a lot of very important points. One, you know, murder is a specific intent crime, meaning you have to have the specific intent to commit that particular act. And, you know, it's on the government to prove that beyond a reasonable doubt. But the, you know, the premeditation in this case is just so clear. I mean, you see it. I see it. Anybody with common sense sees that. And I'm sure, you know, as we're seeing the jury deliberations go on, most of the jury members are seeing that as well. I can't help but think, you know, that there might be some influence with regard to social media. We're seeing all this crazy stuff, this deranged stuff on social media. And in the news as well. It's not just confined to what we see on the internet. You know, individuals that are supporting this woman, supporting her in my opinion, you know, in her act of homicide, right, on 3 kids, 3 tiny kids. So the fact that she went out to say something to her husband, I think, was part of the record, and then went back in and purposely, you know, committed those murders. I mean, strangling kids, it's not like the movies, right? You don't wrap a rope around somebody's throat or put your hands around somebody's neck and compress for 30 seconds and the person expires. This takes time. It takes time to suffocate someone. And it is an unmistakably purposeful action. So whoever the holdout is on the jury, I can only assume or speculate that maybe they've been affected by some of what they have seen potentially on social media.
15: You know, I'm really, I'm glad you brought that up, because when you know, understandably, not many people have witnessed the strangling. Thank the Lord, by the way, that's the case. You know, you see it, you know, you watch Netflix and you see a house fire and the guy runs in and he can see everything and he's like the hero and he grabs the 3 kids. Well, when you go into a real house fire, if you ever go through fire training where they light up No. 2 diesel fuel oil, whatever, you can't see squat, and it's hot as hell, and it's not the way it looks. You just brought up a good point, like that I had brought up yesterday, that if there was a video of this that the jury was forced to watch, I got to tell you, John, I think it would be, they would have deliberated for 30 seconds and they would have said guilty, 12-0, unanimous. I mean, it's not just that this takes a long time. It's that the woman had to do it 3 times. So it's not like after the first one, she said, wow, that was really horrible. Maybe I should stop now. I mean, there were 3 right. different cases. Just some quick thoughts on that.
9: Well, yeah, I mean, those are really essential points. Unfortunately, witnessed a crime scene early in my career, and this is actually when I was a local law enforcement officer, a deputy sheriff, where a husband had murdered his wife and had suffocated his 2 children. He put, in that particular case, he put plastic bags over their heads. He even tied a cinder block to the family dog and threw it into the pool. So if people actually saw these things happen, like you say, on video, or even were there at the crime scene immediately following, they would be horrified by what they saw. In fact, they would. It really can kind of shake you to your core as to what human beings are really capable of. For her to strangle three kids, right? She had to obviously perpetrate this on the first child. I've heard some reporting. I think that the three-year-old was trying to escape, trying to run away from her. So, I mean, she had to track that child down, subdue that poor kid, and then begin the strangulation process. So, how can a reasonable juror, in our opinion, and obviously we're not there, we don't have access to all the information, all the evidence, but, from what we know anecdotally through the media, and other sources of reporting, I just, based on my experience in local law enforcement, I really have a hard time getting my head around the fact that you could have any sympathy for this woman whatsoever.
15: Yeah, we're talking to John Nance. He was he's a retired supervisory special agent with the FBI. John, you spent 2 decades with the FBI, and since then you've written some very informative pieces over the course of many years at Town Hall, great outlet. Highly recommend you bookmark it, folks, townhall.com. John, you've been very critical in retirement of a lot of the leadership decisions in the past. And one of the things Cash and I noticed when we get in there early at the FBI was specifically in the counterterrorism division, that there had almost been like a woke virus that had taken over. And it wasn't with everyone. A lot of it, there were a lot of analysts and agents over there who got it and understood what the problems were because they were the ones who told us when we got in there and said, this is not right. We've been speaking out forever. The people who weren't with the new program, we had to move along and say, you don't belong here. I'm really sorry. But what I found was with this threat banding, that a lot of it had been taken over by wokeism. And it wasn't a matter of calling out a problem. It was a matter of calling out a problem on the margin. So say something like, you'd say like MAGA hats and people who go to Latin mass were a threat. And there's a white supremacist around every corner. No one's disputing that there are people who will use religion, and no one's disputing that white supremacy is fake. There are, of course, people who engage in these race-based hate-filled ideologies. But the allocation of assets was so not commensurate with the degree of the problem. Like, white supremacy is the worst threat to the counterterrorism ecosystem in the United States. That's absurd. So we went in there and scrapped and threw out that entire thing and said, fellas, ladies, you better come back with a new model. Because as you know, because you probably saw a lot of this, leadership sets the priorities, and the priorities were just all over the map.
9: Yeah, well, I've said this a lot before at Town Hall and in other places, that the FBI is very much a top-down driven organization, right? And elections matter. They matter. It's an existential matter. So whoever's in the White House has a direct impact on the other, functions of the executive apparatus, right? So whoever's in the White House determines who the Attorney General is going to be. The AG is the FBI director's boss. A lot of people don't know that. And that has a big impact on the director, on the leadership posture at the Bureau. So all this, all the issues with the counterterrorism stuff and the counterintelligence program as well, boiled down to, what we know and understand now as politicization and weaponization. So you had a lot of SESers, senior executive service members, who were buying into this woke ideology being propounded by Biden's White House. This really started with Obama and his desire to fundamentally transform America. And he did that beginning with a lot of our important institutions at the CIA, at the FBI, at NSA. I mean, you go down the whole list, right? So he puts functionaries into positions where they would carry out his policies. So it's not rocket science. I mean, people, if you think about it, this is how the government works in broad strokes. So the same thing occurs at the FBI. So what you have happen, essentially, is these marching orders that the white violent extremist, right, is the existential threat that we face. And that was all a direct result, in my opinion, of what occurred on January 6th in particular, because the narrative then became, well, it's this white, violent, extremist unicorn that we need to go after. And that's why we had all these resources, these massive resources dedicated essentially to going after, for the most part, individuals who were guilty of nothing more than a quote-unquote federal trespassing. You did have some bad actors there. I mean, you can watch the videos. I've seen pretty much all the CCTV video footage. I worked on that toward the end of my career at Washington field office. And you can see individuals that look like Antifa members. I think a lot of this, you know, the J6 stuff was a false flag sort of an operation. And I don't know what your opinion is about this, but not from the Bureau side. And there's been a lot of misinformation floating around out there with regard to the Bureau's presence during the J6 protest. And certainly there were confidential informants, but people don't understand the difference between a UCA, an undercover agent, and a confidential informant. These are just individuals. They're not agents. They're people that the FBI has on the payroll for providing information. That's kind of the thumbnail sketch of what that is. But, you know, to your question, the CT program was broken. I think the CI program was broken. Not because the BRIC agents were woke and the BRIC agents weren't taking their oaths seriously, but simply because of the leadership effect coming from the seventh floor of headquarters. And yourself and Patel quickly changed that. And I talked about how quick I thought the change would occur because I know how the Bureau works. If the director says accomplish XYZ, then you go accomplish XYZ. That's, you know, sort of a paramilitary kind of a structure. So, you know, what we have seen recently has been absolutely historic. The numbers are unbelievable, frankly. I mean, I think the last tally I saw was 140, I think, maybe 130 counterintelligence arrests. I mean, that's absolutely unheard of. And I had the opportunity to talk to Patel for about an hour. Myself and another agent, Chris Hinkle, had the opportunity to go up to headquarters. And we discussed some of those things with him and got to see some of the technological advances that he's been rolling out. The Director Strategic Information Center is one of those. Very, very impressive. His integration of AI, even down to the street agent level with regard to their smartphones are featuring AI capabilities, which is a game changer. And to make another point, I think one of the big successes that the FBI is experiencing right now because of Patel's leadership are the task force programs, like the Safe Street Task Force programs. That is how the FBI directly impacts the violent crime numbers. I've heard people, you know, saying, well, these aren't really FBI numbers, and the FBI doesn't.
16: Yes. Can I ask you about that?
9: Violent crime. Yeah.
16: Because I've heard your commentary on this, because you lived under the old model. We have to take a break, but I'll be back with more on this, so don't go anywhere.

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1: 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Reuters Institute says we're now one of the top news brands in the nation. 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
1: Yeah, we're talking to John Nance. He was he's a retired supervisory special agent with the FBI. The old model before Patel and I had gotten in there onto the seventh floor, and you mentioned a couple of things I want to tie into this question with you. You mentioned how managers and leaders, SESers, senior executive service members who are appointed at the pleasure of leadership, they're not, it's not GS9 to GS11, that's just the standard hop if you don't screw up, to 13 to journeyman, to you take it. That's not how it works. Once you get to GS15 and above, it's basically at the discretion of leadership. So like any other structure, IBM, Microsoft, it doesn't really matter. There's going to be an incentive. If Microsoft says you're going to be promoted on how you advance AI, not software or hardware going forward, then that's what you're going to do. You're going to go and develop AI. I'm not, by the way, absolving bad actors who we got rid of bad decisions at all. I'm just saying, if you send someone out there and say, find the white supremacists around every corner, they're going to find them, even if they've got to pigeonhole a case coded-wise into it. So that kind of goes to the next question I was going to ask you about the Safe Streets Task Force, that when we got in there, the incentive for promotion was to produce what I call the federal chit. Chit with a C, folks, not an S. With a federal chit. In other words, if you didn't get a federal arrest, you probably... You say you're an SAC in Albuquerque or whatever, and you had to chalk up 1,000 federal arrests a year to look like you had exceeded the workload of your other folks to get promoted or brought back in an OD, or it was an EAD back then, position. You're going to look for federal arrests. And if a state actor comes to you and says, hey, we need help on this state case, can the FBI help? I'm not saying you'd say no. But your incentive is to say no, because you're not going to get anything for it. We changed that whole thing. And you had spoken about this with violent crime task forces and then the transition to what we do now. We told all the SACs and leaders in crim cyber going forward, and CTD as well, I don't care who gets the credit. I don't care if the tribal police get the credit, the Martin County Sheriff gets the credit, the DEA gets the credit. I don't care. I want said bad guy off the street. And that was a culture shift, John. A lot of people who were supervisors like you, they thought we were kidding. They're like, they don't. And then when the promotion started coming in, they're like, well, they're not kidding. They really meant it.
2: Yeah. Okay. So you touch on several things. The task force program, this kind of Safe Streets task force, it used to be called VCMO. It's not really called that anymore. And Patel has actually expanded that program. And I think one of the more exciting aspects of it and interesting aspects of it is the integration of the Department of Homeland Security in this task force program, because now you have the ability, to integrate DHS's resources with regard to international organized crime. And I think that is a really interesting component to Patel's initiative. But the violent crime numbers are directly influenced by these task force programs.
1: I think so too. Folks, you've been listening to John Nance. 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You can follow him on X. He writes for townhall.com, a spectacular website I read often, use for show prep. Yeah, some really insightful thoughts. And I agree with a lot of what you just said. I mean, people are policy for failure. John, we'll have you back if you'll have us. We really enjoyed the commentary.
2: Yeah, we'd love to.
1: Thanks for your perspective. Thanks a lot. John Nance, folks.
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12: Highway 1 in Big Sur has reopened just in time for the Labor Day weekend. It's expected to boost business for many restaurants, hotels, and other locations that shut down at the start of the timber fire nearly a month ago. Several of those businesses also started to reopen on Thursday. Conservative YouTuber Nick Shirley is suing the state of California. Shirley says journalists and the public have the right to investigate fraud.
13: Because why would they create a law that pushes for less transparency when all we want is more transparency, especially when it comes to our tax dollars being defrauded?
12: The federal lawsuit challenges AB 2624, California's new Immigration Services Privacy Law, which lawmakers call the Stop Nick Shirley Act. Shirley says it violates the First Amendment and could chill reporting on migrant service providers. Beachgoers at 11 LA County coastal locations are being advised today to stay out of the water. Public health officials issued ocean water use warnings after recent samples showed bacteria levels that can cause illness. The warnings include Redondo Beach at Sapphire Street, Inner Cabrillo Beach in San Pedro, and Avalon Beach on Catalina Island. The full list can be found on LA's Public Health Department website. And a new bill explains how schools should use California's $1 billion in arts education funding. Dina Kodiak explains.
14: The bill now goes to Governor Gavin Newsom for approval. AB 2440 explains how schools should follow Proposition 28, a law passed by voters in 2022. Prop 28 says schools must use new arts funding in addition to what they already spent, not instead of it. Some schools were so confused by the rules that they returned their arts funding to the state. The legislation aims to make the rules clearer and match them with the state's existing definition of arts classes, so schools know exactly what counts as an arts class. It also lets schools share funds and teachers and clarifies how donations are counted.
12: Those are the headlines. I'm Sharon Reardon.
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12: Norwalk, we have reports of a crash on the 5 northbound coming up on Imperial Highway. Kind of low on details, but they're trying to clear everything to the shoulder. Delays here out of Norwalk from Carmenita. The 5 North beyond the crash, you're going to still have some heavy traffic and stretches all the way towards the 2. South 5 out of Burbank loading up from, it looks like just about Burbank Boulevard, and you're on the brakes all the way to the 605 freeway. Irvine 405 northbound slowing in stretches from the 133 freeway all the way to the 710 in Long Beach.
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0: 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On the side of freedom and liberty, your voice of hope and truth is here. 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
1: Let me just tell you how I am always about being open and honest with you. I've been on the air over a decade. When I've got to take an L on something, I'll take an L. Served over a decade in the Secret Service, the majority of my time on protection. When you're a Secret Service agent, you split your time typically between investigative work on counterfeit credit card cases and electronic crimes and protection. I'd say about two-thirds of your career is in investigations, a third in protection. I spent 5+ years on protection, and most of my time was in what they call TS. No, not top secret, transportation section, motorcades, logistics. I loved it. We used to call ourselves wheelmen. I'm sure they still do. I love being a wheelman. I was the whip over there. I spent two tours over there. So I know a good amount about motorcades. And one of the things I always found funny was how the media people would call the presidential limo the beast. We never called it that. It was a joke. We used to laugh at media people. However, I made a big issue about this jokingly for the P1s. And then President Trump adopted the term and likes it. He's the president. I didn't get elected to anything. So President Trump calls it the beast. I'm taking the L. Now I think they're just rubbing it in. This is not AI. The next thing is AI, we're going to show you, and the future of AI. This is not AI. This is a real movie coming out. I think Hollywood got together with some people who were like, this guy's not only going to take the L, he's going to eat the L. Like, we're going to force the L. We're going to write L on a piece of paper and force him to eat it. This is a real trailer from a movie called The Beast. I lost. Samuel L. Snakes on a plane in it. Die Hard directs him too.
2: That mother.
1: If you're trying to stab the beast, that's on. That I can assure you.
2: I don't know, but it was close. Take these motherfuckers out.
1: Wow, look at that. Got Gatling guns in the back and everything. President's having a. I guess Samuel L. is the TS agent.
2: Mother.
1: All right, so Sam, is he the president? I don't even know. Like, who's the dude in the back? Why is the president trying? I don't know. I saw this yesterday. No, I take that back. Precision matters. I did not see this yesterday. I was actually working out my gym after, which I never do. And I'm sitting, and producer Jim sent me this yesterday with the text. They're just rubbing it in now. So I'll take the L. I lost. Congratulations. It is now officially the beast going forward. All right, back to some serious stuff. You P1s, you've lived this whole beast experience with me for a decade. It's kind of a funny story. Okay, I did not lose this one. Moving on, I have told you often that, yes, listen, we as a society have problems that are, we're never going to solve problems. We are going to mitigate the damage from problems. We're never going to eradicate poverty where no one's poor. There's always going to be a bottom 20%. It's a tautology. You want to make the bottom 20% as rich as possible, but there's always going to be a bottom 20% because there's always going to be someone richer. Okay. You're never going to eradicate completely starvation because there's always going to be some communist, fascist, tyrannical government that's going to use food as a weapon and starve their people. You do your best to mitigate the problems. I'm just telling you that you are living in a golden age now where if you are

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2: Due to 62,000, like by the minute. 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It's like geometric on top of geometric, the rate of change. Here's their latest video, just popped this morning, lighting the internet on fire. And it starts a little bit like, okay, no big deal. The guy asked the AI to draw a rocket ship. Watch where it goes. I want you to see this, because if even 50% of this is true, ladies and gentlemen, can you imagine what the future is going to be like in 5 years? We may eradicate disease, have materials we never imagined, have abundant energy where we never even saw it before. What a time to be alive. All right, check
3: can you
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7: Can you go to eBay and make this listing of this table I bought a few years ago at a flea market? It's this wild orange table.
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3: Okay, yeah, this is awesome. I want you to make a 3D game where I'm ducking asteroids, using the arrow keys to move around, and I'm using space to boost.
5: Yep, I'm building the game.
3: Also, I'm a little hungry. Can you get me some beef and rice from that spot I ordered from last week?
5: Looking into ordering food.
2: Folks, I can't emphasize enough as your friend that, yes, there are obvious dangers and perils with any new revolutionary technology, from electricity to flight. There was a danger with electricity of what? Your house burning down. And, you know, pre-industrial revolution, rudimentary electricity was dangerous. Until guardrails and safety enhancements were made. Flying in planes was not that safe. The rate of crashes when we first, after Kitty Hawk was through the roof. But we made changes, society advanced. There's no doubt there's massive threats on the horizon we need to mitigate. Why? This is why I'm so adamant that we cannot lose this race to evil foreign actors who will use it for bioweapons and other things. I'm telling you, if we can get a hold of this thing, and we can get this thing to I don't want to say solve problems, because I'd be refuting my own premise, but to mitigate the effects of persistent human problems, you're going to live in an era of abundance like you've never seen before. And you, uniquely, in your 40s, 50s, and 60s, are going to have seen both. I'm not doing the doom and gloom stuff, folks. I'm just not. I've told you over and over. I voted for this presidency. I voted for exactly what he did. I voted for 162,000 jobs today. You know, I voted for a manufacturing renaissance. I voted for a closed border. I voted for drug interdictions. I voted for a massive violent crime crackdown. I voted to crack down on VCAC, violent crimes against children. I voted to crack down on CCP agents in this country, on counter-terror cells, on politically motivated organizations that were using their power to commit federal crimes. I voted for all of that. And I wake up every morning to just a new piece of good news I choose to focus on. I don't eliminate the bad stuff. I just talked to you about the Lindsey Clancy case, a horrible case. Certainly no way to, you know, wake up and happy, happy, joy, joy on a Friday. However, I'm not going to eliminate the good stories either and pretend we live in some kind of apocalypse like the end of times is coming. Here's President Trump. I played this on the radio show yesterday. For those of you who don't know, the national radio show, the monologue in the beginning, the monologue is different. I do a different piece of unique content for radio. And producer Jim had brought this up to me yesterday. He's like, Dan, how'd you miss this? I said, I don't know. That's what I have you for, Jim. He's like, I think President Trump was hitting the doomers yesterday when he gave this quickie speech. Here's President Trump at the White House talking about the amazing things that happened. This is only like 30 seconds long. And you're like, if you listen to the doom and gloom all the time, you're like, man, I had forgotten about a lot of this stuff. It's a pretty damn.

0: good time to be alive. Don't listen to me. Listen to him. Check him out.
1: 19 months, we've achieved more than any administration in the history of our country. This is the best start to a presidency in terms of production that we've ever had in this country. The stock market has hit 80 all-time record highs in just a year and a half. Think of that. So it's hit 80 all-time record highs since the election. American exports are at the all-time high. So exporting, that's a good thing because you're making it and you're exporting it. We're manufacturing things, in other words, again. So they're at the highest they've ever been, exports. Think of that. That's a big one. And a very big one also is today we have more Americans working than at any time in the history of our country. I mean, there are a couple of sound bites, but that one on exports, because nobody thought that would be possible. So I've been saying $19.2 trillion is coming in for the last few months. We just got a new 2 months added on. Now it's over $20 trillion is being invested in our country. There's no country in history that's ever even been close. It's four or five times greater than any country. And they're building factories all over, in Ohio, in Texas, in every place. Everybody that's sitting here is having factories built where it wasn't even thinkable. There's never been anything like it, what's happening in our country. Our border is secure. I remember I got maybe elected partially because of the border. We had millions of people, 25 million people in 4 years under Sleepy Joe Biden.
0: Now, I saw someone in the chat who just mentioned this. And listen, again, I'm not mad at you. I'm not trying to I'm not asking people to hoard you in the chat. And so someone brought up in the chat just now, they said, hey, listen, but we're still $40 trillion in debt. Correct. You are 100% correct. Point stipulated. I'm not a lawyer. Point stipulated. It's not a courtroom. Pretend it is. I stipulate the point. Justin, we never cover the national debt on this show, right? He's like laughing. We only cover it like once or twice a week. It's a big problem. I'm just asking you not to ignore it. God forbid, we've been talking about it for 10 years. Democrats, Republicans, George Bush, Barack Obama, Biden, President Trump. We've been talking about the debt on this show forever. If Judy, audience archivist, if you're bored, give me a tally of out of the 2,000 plus shows, how many times you mentioned the national debt. I'll bet it's something like 200 or more. I'm just telling you, perspective wise, you would have a national debt growing even higher under President Kamala Harris and no growth at all. Folks, one of the only ways to get out of this, one of the best ways to get out of this, we're going to have to cut spending, yes, is going to be to grow out of it. I'll give you a quick example. You got a job for $30,000 a year. You're $100,000 in debt. You're in a world of trouble, correct? Yes, we are. Let's say you get a job for $2 million a year. You have the same debt, correct? The debt hasn't changed, as a matter of fact. You still owe $100,000. But is the debt the problem it was when you were making 30 or making a couple million? The debt's not as big of a problem. We have an inordinate amount of debt I address often. I'm just asking you to keep it in perspective. Why would this matter? What are you doing, Dan? You're trying to put a shine on us? I'm not. You have a choice coming up between one side that wants to add to the debt and not grow anything, which is going to create a fiscal apocalypse tomorrow. I don't care what AI does. Or you have another party that has not been great on the debt, the Republic. I give that to you. But at least is focused on growing the economy to try and get out of this. And I think this is a golden age to be alive. There's more on this, but let's take a quick break.

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5: I'm Chris Jakimick. I served in the United States Air Force, and I deployed 3 times. Being a veteran, it's interwoven into your DNA, is really the absence of the connection and the purpose that can really drive a lot of veterans to some negative thoughts. 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

0: Not just the news. We've got it all. The Bongino Report PM.
1: You got President Trump talking about, you just heard the clip. I'd play it again, but I don't want to bore you. You can rewind it. Border closed, crime down, manufacturing back, $20 trillion in investment. He just laid out the receipts. Here are the receipts for the other side. Here's a sitting member of Congress, Jason Crow. What do they want to do if you vote for them? Forget about the debt for a second. That's a huge problem. They want to clog up your government for the next 2 years, impeaching basically everyone in the Trump administration. President Trump, Pete Hegseth, Joey Bag of Donuts, the assistant undersecretary for undersecretaries in the undersecretary division of undersecretaries. They want to impeach everyone. You have a choice. The world's a complicated place. Not everything is going to be like, yes, yes, yes, yes, this is all great. You have a choice. Republicans who may not have all the solutions to your problems, but aren't the cause of your problems, and Democrats who are going to go right back to the stuff you voted against, the weaponized government, the Trump versus Harris election. Here they are in their own words. Here's Jason Crow on impeachment. They can't get away. They're obsessed with this. Check this out.
2: Do you support impeaching Pete Hegseth? Is that a good use of resources?
3: Potentially.
2: How about the president?
3: We have to look at where we are, whether or not we take both chambers, what tools are available. We will press aggressively oversight. I'm going to go after corruption in the Department of Defense. I'm going to go after the cronies and the sycophants who are taking taxpayer dollars that should be going to our service members and instead putting it into their pockets. I'm going to be relentless about that, whether that includes impeachment and other tools. That's what we're going to have to assess after November 3rd. Between now and November 3rd, I am laser focused on retaking the majority because our democracy and our service members depend on it.
1: Dude, he's laser focused. Yeah, he's laser focused on what? Laser's a concentrated beam of light on impeaching Pete Hegseth? This is your thing. Folks, this is not the gaslighting show. I don't isolate you from the truth. I just read a comment on the air about a legit problem we do have that's not solved, the debt. Nobody on this show is telling you we don't have some clouds on the horizon we need to address. Nobody. I am only bringing up the good news with the bad news because I think on margin, on net, the good news about the border, the good news about the economy, the good news about violent crime, that outweighs the problems we have. Crow isn't concerned about any of that. They're going to get into office. I see Justin doing his air squats out of the corner of my eye. His staff staying in good, healthy shape. It's great. Jason Crow wants to impeach like the entire Trump cabinet. To the Democrats out there who may be persuadable, may have voted for President Trump in the past, and may be persuadable. I'm asking you a serious question. I'm not trying to be a jerk. I'm not telling you you need to love Republicans, love President Trump, love the Dan Bongino show. You may hate us all. If this is what you want, then yes, vote for the Democrats.
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6: 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Reuters Institute says we're now one of the top news brands in the nation. 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
8: Today is expected to be the busiest travel day of the Labor Day weekend at LAX, with around 230,000 people flying in and out for the unofficial last days of summer. Airport officials say they expect an average of 194,000 passengers each day of the 10-day Labor Day travel period, which extends through Wednesday. AAA ranks LA among its top 10 domestic destinations for the holiday weekend. And the election for Los Angeles mayor is now about 2 months away. And last night, Mayor Karen Bass and City Councilwoman Nithya Raman shared their views. Mark Mayfield explains.
9: But the two candidates did not face off. They spoke separately at an environment and climate forum that was sponsored by labor and environmental groups. The incumbent described herself as a champion of environmental justice. Her challenger said that City Hall needs to do more.
8: Those are the headlines. I'm Sharon Reardon.
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7: KABC Dependable Traffic, now.
16: West LA, this is the 405 southbound, just past Sunset. A crash in the two left lane sends you back out of the Sepulveda Pass, getting away from Skirball Center. La Mirada, 5 northbound, just past Valley View. A crash out of lanes now in the center divider, delays out of Buena Park, getting away from Beach Boulevard. Beyond the wreck, you have slowing in stretches as you continue all the way towards the 2. And in La Crescenta, they're just about to wrap up this wreck, 210 eastbound before Lowell. Last check, two left lanes remained blocked. Delays almost from Sunland Boulevard.
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7: of a visual learner? 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No backing down, no apologies. The Bongino Report PM.
1: If this is what you want, then yes, vote for the Democrats. You think this is addressing affordability, the national debt, healthcare costs thanks to Obamacare going through the roof, the public education issue we have where we can't even teach a kid to read in Baltimore? You think this is going to help impeaching Pete Hegseth? You got a kid in Baltimore who can't freaking read, bro. Go tell the parents of John Smith Jr., hey, Papa John Smith, your kid can't read. He's in sixth grade, but we're going to impeach Pete Hegseth. This is what you want? I'm asking you a question. It's not an assertion. If your answer is yes, then vote for the Democrats. Oh, Dan, that's just one guy. Okay, here's another one. Let's go across the country to New Hampshire. Here's this lady running for Congress, Paige whatever, Beau Cherougi, I don't know the hell, who cares, running in New Hampshire. Here she is asked a question again about her priorities if they get in there, and the answer is the exact same. Impeachment, we could play these all day. Check this out.
0: Representative Boschman, you've said you'll file articles of impeachment against President Trump on day one when you get to Washington. For viewers tonight, can you explain what you see as the high crime or misdemeanor you believe the president's committed this term, and also how you'll convince other members to join your impeachment efforts when many other members have also promised to file their own articles of impeachment?
2: Yeah, sure. Thank you. Well, it's really hard to narrow it down. And I didn't bring my running list. So I'll just say that pretty much everything that Trump is doing has, there's a problem with it. And what I will continue to say about that is I am a part of a group called the Courage Candidates. We have all pledged to impeach on day one. And so this isn't just me. This is a group of people. And yeah, we all have primaries. We all still have our elections. But as many of us who go through, we will have those articles ready. We will stand together.
1: The Courage Candidates, this is the picture of courage right here. Why do they always look like this? Every single time. Why is the phenotype the same every time? Listen, man, I don't have a beef with nose rings, whatever. But the double Nosorowski with the red Jackie O glasses and the big Hooper earrings. What's her name? Paige Bougelini? This is your pride. The courage. We have so much courage. What's her name? Bougelini? New Hampshire, too. This is your candidate? Paige whatever. This is your candidate? You've got Donald Trump. Shuts the border down, crushes violent crime, $20 trillion in investment, 162,000 jobs, and you've got Paige Bougelini, double noseroo, running for Congress on, hey, the courage candidates, we're going to get in there and impeach the president. You really? That's interesting. Huh? You're not worried about Iran, gas prices, affordability, school choice, protecting life, the Second Amendment, the Constitution, the rule of law, violent crime. No, no, no. Bougelini is a courage candidate with the double noseroo, and she's got her agenda. Her and the courage candidates are going for impeachment. This is it's your choice, bro. It's your choice. You want the Trump agenda and freaking jobs and safe streets and a non-open border of people invading our country? You want Bougelini with the double noseroo? You can't do that. You can't do the Duracell. You didn't line it up right. That would be really, that's like, that would be a real problem. You guys are horrible. If you're listening on an audio, you missed that. You got to watch on Rumble. I'm sorry. You guys are terrible. Your souls should rot in Hades for that. I really don't ever do that again, Andy. Ever. Andy's like, well, was that you or was that Justin? That was Justin. Justin, I'll have to fire you if you ever do that again. Your choice. Can we get a campaign sign, Andy? Bougelini or Trump, your choice. Can we do that? Let's just make this. And for those of you who were here for the show, like the Fresca episode and Karate Man and everything else, where all this went down, you'll have witnessed Bougelini Trump and you'll know what I mean. Please, in the chat. You've got a choice, Bougelini or Trump. I know who I'm voting for. I know who I'm voting for. The guy who gets stuff done versus double noseroo. Bougelini. And then you've got this lady. I saw this clip yesterday. Folks, they're doing it again. Is there anything, again, question for the audience, is there any issue out there liberal media goofballs will not blame on racism? Anything. This has got to be a new low for the race hustling crowd out there. This is the Atlantic, like that speaks for itself. The Atlantic's Annie Lowry, by the way, I got an update on the Ross story, which is great. This is awesome. Correction number, whatever. We win always. Just tell the truth and you won't have a problem. Here's Atlantic's Annie Lowry. I don't think she's got the double nose Aruski, but they always look like this. Okay. Annie Lowry setting the narrative already for government run healthcare. So let me lay out the tactical battlefield, how we're going to handle this. The Democrats now have settled on a narrative. The narrative for stealing your healthcare plan from your employer or the one you purchase yourself that you may like, you may not, but a lot of Americans, it's expensive, but they like their health. They don't want government healthcare. Read the polls. I'm not telling you it's not expensive. Obamacare screwed up the market. But can we agree in the chat that a lot of you would like to keep your plan and don't want government healthcare? Correct? Some of you may not. However, I'm open to all opinions. People don't, especially unions who bargain for them, do not want their healthcare plan canceled. The Democrats understand they have a problem because the bill they're pushing in the Bujaruski, double Nozaruski versus Donald Trump election, pick your choice, Bujamani, pick your choice, is the Bujamanis not only want to impeach President Trump and Pete Hegseth, but they also want to cancel your healthcare plan. And they don't know how to message this to America. So they've settled on a new narrative now that the original goal of allowing free market healthcare and you to pick your healthcare rather than the government was definitely racism, that they just wanted to keep black people from healthcare. You're like, no, yes, no, no, yes. Receipts incoming. Check this out.
3: You mentioned a socioeconomic factor. You also pick up on race as well. What evidence did you find on that front?
4: Part of the reason that we do not have universal, simple benefit systems in this country like some of our peer countries have is because we were creating those programs often during Jim Crow, and we wanted to have ways to get benefits to some people, but not others. Jim Crow, of course, was a time when we invented a huge number of administrative burdens to make sure that black folks in the South couldn't vote, but white folks could, when we couldn't legislate a rule saying that you cannot vote if you're black. So instead they come up with all of these bureaucratic procedural things to make sure that white families can vote, black families cannot.
1: Holy Moses, is there a single issue in the cosmos? The Democrats will not try to use race as a cudgel. Let me answer that question for you. No. Did that lady have the double nose, Ruski? Can we get a zone in? I didn't catch any. This is the Bujamani Trump election. We are going to cancel your health care plan. Donald Trump is trying his hardest. He's getting prescription drug prices down, trying his hardest to control Obamacare's infiltration of the healthcare market, destroying the market. And you've got the Bujamani class saying, you know what? We're going to cancel your healthcare because it's definitely racist. The irony is everything she's talking about was a Democrat idea. Andy, you're a political science guy. Who was in charge in the Jim Crow South? What political party at the time? Andy's like, hold on, let's try Anthropic this time or Gemini. Oh, the Democrat, the demon rats were in charge. That's right. That's so weird. That's so weird. Annie from the Atlantic, she avoids that whole thing. That it was the Democrats who were in charge in the Jim Crow South, trying to keep black families from voting and supporting. That's so weird. That's so weird. She avoided that. Wasn't intentional, right? Andy's like, no, it wasn't. She didn't do it. It's just an oversight, folks. Ruggery. Annie, go get the double nose of Ruski. Get the glasses, too. And the whole, like, thing, you know, do the whole thing. There we go. Here's a look for you. How does that AI? That didn't really happen during the debate, did it? Bujaruski, do not do that. Do not. Cautionary note at home. You got the double nose of Ruski. Do not stay far away from Duracell batteries. Just don't do it. You've got the Bujaruski Trump election. You want your health care plans canceled or not? Folks, the greatest irony of Annie Lowry from the, I know, the chat, this show is off the rails today. Can I just thank you in advance? These are things you're never supposed to say in a show, but I don't really care because we never follow the rules ever. This day, the day before like a long Labor Day weekend, this is probably the worst time for content ever. Every single cable news show has a guest host. Everyone's away for end of summer. I'm even going away. I'm taking a short trip this weekend with the family. I'm glad you are too. I swear to you, I said to myself, I love you guys. I can't say that enough. I get such an honor to talk to you. I hope you don't think this is some shtick I'm putting on. I'm not. You really are the best audience in the business, hands down. I want to just refer you to an article because the irony of what Annie Lowry and Bujaruski and all these Democrats keep saying is they keep pointing out these problems that the government caused. And especially big government Democrats. Jim Crow, that was a Democrat thing, okay? That was a Democrat thing. Obamacare, healthcare costs are on the rise. No, Sherlock, no kidding. Healthcare's on the rise because Obamacare created a community rating and guaranteed issue and eliminated risk adjustment and made everybody pay higher prices. Obama did this. The cost of education is too much. Well, get the government out of it. Stop it from screwing up our public schools. You know, young minority kids can't get jobs. That's because the schools in these minority districts can't train them. Do you guys get a freaking clue? Here's an article you've got to bookmark. It's from 2015 when I first started doing the show. I think the show started, Judy, if you know when, Audience Archives. Yeah, that was my mom's name. God rest her soul. But I think the show started the Dan Bongino podcast, forgive me, I don't even remember, in February of 2015. So I covered this article only a few months after I started. Go look it up, WSJ.com, Wall Street Journal. Baltimore's Not About Race, May 4th, 2015, by William McGurn. It's an amazing piece because it tells you exactly what I was talking about, that inner city African-American communities that suffer disproportionately from crippling social pathologies that make upward mobility difficult, and they do, is in large part because they've disproportionately been on the receiving end of a five-decade-long progressive experiment in government beneficence. In other words, government, big government infiltrating into their lives. And he proves it in the piece by saying that this is not about race, because when you look at white communities that have big government footprints in them, how do we know? I'll just read it, because when we look at a slice of white America that was showered with the same government good intentions, we find the same dysfunctions. Greater dependency, single parent families, and the absence of good private sector jobs that only a growing economy can create. The Democrats are doing this to you. Do you want more of this Bujamani stuff, the double noseroo, or do you want Donald Trump, who's given us the hard medicine but the truth? You want the economy to grow? We got to get more people to work. You want the economy to grow? We can't pay people not to work. You want the economy to grow? We're going to have to support manufacturing and technology growth in the United States. He doesn't tell people the easy answer. He tells them the right one. Folks, we got a choice going forward. It's up for you. The government is the cancer in your life. Now, the government does some things with patriots. I just extolled the virtues of our military and good law enforcement in the beginning of the show. Thank God for our cops, our firemen, our EMTs, our military, Army, Navy, Space Force, Air Force, Marines, Coast Guard. Thank God. Thank God. I don't use his name in vain. Thank you, Lord, for the patriots who do this. Government does that because government has to do. We can't have a mercenary workforce. And thank God for that. Government should be involved in almost nothing else, because everything government touches, it destroys, because it has no reason to make it better. Okay, I have to take a quick break. We'll be right back with more after this.

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16: 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Reuters Institute says we're now one of the top news brands in the nation. 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

0: The truth and nothing but the truth. The Bongino Report PM.
1: Folks, every time we point out a problem with big government Democrats and liberals, what do the Democrats do? They go to this racism stuff because it's simply a distraction. The good news is a huge chunks of people have now completely, like, with the minute they hear this stuff from Annie Lowry, and by the way, Hat Tip Media Research Center for that clip, the minute they hear this, they just zone them out. This used to stick maybe 30 years ago. Justin, you're not old enough, but many of you in the chat are. I'm just telling you, like, years ago, if you were to put this stuff on the air, this crap, it was a death sentence if you were accused of being a racist. So many people were accused of it over time. However, no one even believes it anymore. No one even believes it anymore. One of the things we found at the FBI is that this pernicious, disgusting, liberal, progressive, socialist ideology about the white supremacist around every corner trying to keep you from healthcare when it was like a Democrat thing, that it had infected the FBI too. That was done. The second we got there, you either got on the train for reform or you got the hell out. That's why we 10% of the workforce turned over. Some of them just couldn't take it. Here was a clip on CNN from you. You'll see exactly what I mean with them trying to like squeeze the square white supremacy peg into every round political hole possible. Check this out.
2: That is my advice, is get out there, go on offense, say who you are, but also be very clear about who James Tallarico is. Do you think it's okay that he said that white men are the biggest domestic terrorist threat to this country?
3: Is he campaigning on that? Or was this some comment from like 2019 that was kind of cringe that we've all moved past?
2: Oh, so people aren't held accountable for their past comments?
3: Ken Paxton, in very recent history.
2: So are you the biggest domestic terrorist?
3: Of course, I don't agree with that, but James Tallarico isn't running on that. When James Tallarico and Ken Paxton are facing off, they're talking about the economy while Ken Paxton is cheating on his wife. James Tallarico is talking about money in politics while Ken Paxton is taking money out of the hands of his voters. Like, you realize his own staff.
2: Is God non-binary?
4: Who cares?
3: This is just such
2: a...
1: You got a guy running for office in Texas who doesn't believe in capitalism and thinks there's a white supremacist around every single corner. And this guy, the other guy, doesn't even think this is a big deal. You got a choice. Bujumani, Trump. You have a choice. It's your choice. Folks, and things are happening every single day. Did you catch this one yesterday? Now, again, in advance, I believe in the Republic. Everyone is legally presumed innocent until guilty in a court of law. However, this was a fascinating news story yesterday, again, for the doomers and gloomers. Nothing happening ever. Great hit by the FBI and Director Patel yesterday. Apparently, there were some allegations of a threat towards President Trump. Well, that didn't really end well. I don't know if you missed this story, but you're going to see it here. Great job by the FBI. Check this out.
5: Breaking right now, an LA podcaster was arrested and indicted for allegedly threatening to kill President Donald Trump. Federal investigators arrested 40-year-old Benjamin Azaria Southworth at his home in Westlake this morning. He's accused of posting social media videos calling for the president's assassination and targeting the family of the president's personal attorney by publishing their home address and phone numbers online, along with leaving threatening voicemails. Southworth is a former Christian television host. He faces up to 12 years in prison on those charges.
1: 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It was not intentional. 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You're just not doing that anymore. 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We will be back on Tuesday. 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Enjoy your families. Enjoy your kids. I'll see you on Tuesday.
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18: Southern California could be in for a wet weekend due to the impacts of Hurricane Marie. Daniel Martindale with more.
19: The storm is well off the coast of Mexico and not expected to make landfall. However, it could still bring increased humidity and possible rain and thunderstorms, especially in the mountains. The National Weather Service says there is a chance of rain Saturday through Monday, with the greatest chance expected Sunday. Along the coast, forecasters are calling for a 6 to 8 foot south swell. Strong waves, rip currents, and coastal flooding are likely. Evening high tides could reach just over 6 feet by Monday. Avalon, the Alamitos Peninsula and Long Beach, Malibu and Point Mugu are considered especially at risk of flooding.
18: Gas prices are at record highs for the Labor Day weekend. The national average is just over $4.14 today, according to AAA. Drivers in California are paying an average of $5.80